0: will bring you the games, the storylines, and the moments everyone will be talking about.
1: Oh, what a goal!
0: Catch live EPL commentary throughout the season on Sport Nation. Thanks to our mates.
2: From the paddock to the pub, this is where New Zealand talks. 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

0: afternoon and welcome into the Rural Roundup. Happy Wednesday. It's hump day. It's producer Craig's favourite day of the week. Producer Craig, tell us why you like a Wednesday.
1: Because, you know, I love a Wednesday because, you know, you work towards the middle of the week, you get to the precipice, the pinnacle of the mountain, and then it's all downhill to the weekend. Although with all the stuff happening in my life at the moment, weekends aren't as much fun as they used to be. But hey, I'll take it. I'll take it. We're on the downward slope.
0: Yeah, well, if you want to drive to Wauru, you can borrow my trailer to help you move houses.
1: That sounds like a lot of work just to get a trailer.
0: Do you know what? Actually, does your car even have a tow bar?
1: Absolutely not.
0: Yeah, there we go. That's Aucklanders for you, right? That's an Aucklander for you.
1: We'll just duct tape something on the back, hitch her up.
0: Just strap some things to the roof.
1: No, I think we'll be hiring a truck. We're all good.
0: Okay,
1: yeah,
0: all right.
1: Moving, scientifically proven to be one of the most stressful parts of your life.
0: Do you know what? I'm going to come in and probably just make you feel horrible. But given we're a military family, you know, we are accustomed to moving places.
1: Mm-hmm, yeah.
0: But because, you know, it's forced upon us and it's not usually something that we choose for ourselves, they hire people to come in, pack everything up for us, put it in a truck.
1: What's the easiest thing I can do in the military to get that benefit?
0: It's honestly, like, it's so good. They'll pack everything up. If you leave, like, a bag of rubbish in your bin, they'll even pack that up, that everything, everything's
1: goodness.
0: Done. All you have to do is just sit there and, well, I don't even think you have to be there, but. Yeah,
1: that's out. You're right. I am pissed off, and that does sound incredible.
0: Well, there you go.
1: It does sound incredible.
0: There you go. Well, that just ruined your hump day for the day, Craig. Do you know what else is going to ruin it?
1: Oh, God. Well, there's more? Fantastic. Yeah, do tell. Let me know.
0: Godzilla.
1: Godzilla.
0: Yeah, Godzilla and King Kong. No, but just Godzilla. That is what the impending El Nino has been named. Nicknamed Godzilla because it's strengthening and is expected to reach very strong category early in September. That's this month.
1: Call me old-fashioned, but if you combine the words Godzilla with a weather effect, that can't be good. It can't be good.
0: No, it's not looking good. So we're actually going to start a little bit of a casual kind of mini-series coming up on the Rural Roundup over the next couple of weeks about El Nino, how we can prepare for it. On the show today to talk about that, we will have the Rural Support Trust. Also coming up on the show today, it is the biggest equine event in the country. We head to the Secondary Schools Equestrian Cup. And we talk to the National Young Grower of the Year, James Blair. First up, we are heading to the Beehive to talk rural sport. That's actually probably not a sentence that's repeated very often.

0: So it must be a great time to be the Minister of Sport in New Zealand.
1: Yes, it definitely is. There's a lot going on. Of course, you know, the big event that I was at recently was I spent a day and a half up in Glasgow with our Commonwealth Games team, who did us proud. And so, you know, it was huge for me to be able to get up there, support them, and watch, you know, a lot of the sports and codes as well.
0: Yeah, and there's the Warriors, the All Blacks. I mean, we've got so many teams competing on those stages right now, making history. And also individuals, I do want to ask you, Cole Davies, he's part of your constituency. He's just etched his name to the New Zealand history books.
1: Yeah, absolutely. And like, you know, maybe not everyone is watching necessarily motocross as closely as they could be. I mean, Cole Davies, he's from my patch. His dad, Wayne, operates an earthworks business in Waitoki. So huge shout out to both Wayne and his mum, Michelle, and the family. Hugely proud of Cole. You know, not just being a local boy, but being a Kiwi on the world stage and achieving at that level. I mean, it's a huge achievement. So, yeah, very, very proud of him.
0: Yeah, first New Zealander to ever win an American motocross championship. And he did the double, super motocross and motocross.
1: Yeah, extraordinary, eh? And he had his season was sort of up and down as well, so he really had to fight for it. And so, you know, what more can you say? Just hugely proud. He's another Kiwi on the world stage, you know, competing at the top levels and taking out these championships, which is an extraordinary achievement. So well done to him. Huge congratulations to his family and supporters and, you know, and his support team around him.
0: What do you think of our dirt bike riders currently on the world stage? I mean, off the top of my head, we have about seven competitors who are currently competing that have one or more sort of world champions or titles, and that's across, you know, supercross, women's motocross, enduro, cross country, the whole lot.
1: We've got some really good Kiwi riders out there competing both in motocross, enduro, the street events, you know, the circuits. So, yeah, and it's not really a sport that we're necessarily known for. Ben Townley obviously was a bit of a, you know, he sort of put us on the world stage in terms of the quality of the riders that we have and the ability that we have. But, you know, and Cole Davies just puts a line under that and just keeps that legacy going.
0: I did have Ben Townley on the show last week, and he said we need a Cole Davies because, you know, his achievements is going to be driving huge momentum for the sport. How do you think, you know, the government could support this momentum? And because we are punching well above our weight on the world stage when it comes to dirt bike riding in this country.
1: Yeah, so we have our High Performance Sport New Zealand, and it's their job to identify the sports that are being successful, that are putting the effort in, that we can get behind them as a country and provide them that support. But those are decisions that lie with High Performance Sport New Zealand and the board. But, you know, obviously there's always a demand for funding. We don't have a limitless bucket of funding as a country. So they've got a formula that they work to, and obviously results matter in terms of where the funding goes. And, you know, Cole is obviously out there delivering the results.
0: Does it matter, though? Because Motorcycling New Zealand only gets $10,000 from the High Performance Sport New Zealand. It's considered an aspirational sport. We have athletes with three world championship titles to their name who aren't eligible for that funding. So I would kind of just challenge you a little bit on that one.
1: Yeah, look, and ministers shouldn't be making those decisions. Those are decisions for High Performance Sport New Zealand. It would be wrong of me to start deciding what sports we support and what we don't and where the funding goes. It certainly would not be appropriate for me to start interfering in that.
0: Do you think this is something that should be looked at, though? You know, if we look at our international six-day event team as well, they aren't eligible for funding. We're not able to send any motocross of nations teams to represent New Zealand on the world stage due to a lack of funding and being, you know, declined for those fundings from High Sport Performance Sport New Zealand. We have 80,000 riders across the country. I mean, it's a massive sport in New Zealand.
1: Yeah, look, I think that so High Performance Sport have got several factors that they take into account when they're making funding decisions. And obviously one of those is success. So how successful is the sport been? And obviously when you see the results that Cole's bringing in, then, you know, they have a very strong case to make in terms of, you know, that consideration. So they just need to keep working very closely with, you know, the governing body or the regulator needs to keep working really closely with High Performance Sport New Zealand to continue putting those funding applications in and have them considered.

0: Do you think the funding system is fair when you've got, like I just mentioned those stats before, Motorcycling New Zealand receives $27,000 a year from Sport New Zealand. Table tennis receives $81,000 and they're not even, you know, registering in those world championships.
1: I think High Performance Sport New Zealand and Sport New Zealand are always looking at their, how they fund events, sports and codes. They do have a formula for that, but they have it under constant review. But I think that, look, I think motocross is in a very strong position. You see Coley up there delivering results. So, you know, I just encourage them to keep working with High Performance Sport New Zealand.
0: Okay, fair enough. Sheepdog Trailing, they've just taken home the Trans-Tasman Wallago Cup as well.
1: I think that's awesome. I being a shepherd myself, I sort of dabbled with sheepdog trials and local shepherd trials. I sort of shepherded down in Taihape, and I wasn't very good with a heading dog, and I had some, well, I thought, pretty good hunterways, but I was never a top sheepdog trialist. But hey, hugely proud of them too. We always compete well, whether it be with our sheepdogs or our police dogs. We always give the Aussies a good run for their money.
0: You probably would have been down at the pub in the bar cup.
1: absolutely. I miss those days. I tell you, I often say my shepherding days, especially up on those big stations, were some of the best days of my life.
0: Yeah, beautiful country up there. Next time you're down these ways, we'll have to catch up for a beer at the Gretna.
1: Definitely. Let's do it. The Gretna. That's a great idea.
0: I love it.
1: Some good nights there.
0: Yeah. I'm sure those are probably not safe for radio, Minister.
1: Yes, you're very astute.
0: Yeah. Where does sport sit in this election campaign?
1: So sport and rec isn't normally something that is ever on the radar in terms of an election issue. But the one thing that I'd say about sport, and I feel very strongly about this, is that in a world with a lot of uncertainty at the moment, especially big sporting events, they're a real anchor for people. They can trust their sports people. They know what they can expect. Everyone feels good. We should be really proud. Look, we're 5.5 million people. We're at the top of the table. We're in the top two in the NRL. Our All Blacks are number two. They were number one. They're fighting with the Springboks, who's an outstanding rugby nation as well. I've just come back from the Commonwealth Games where our Black Ferns won the gold medal, where we had 35 or 36 gold, silver or bronze medals. So, you know, and we've just been talking about Cole, who's just gone on the international stage and won a huge event in the States. So I think as a country, in terms of pride and feeling good about ourselves, sport's really important.
0: It is. You said it's not an election issue, but I would actually probably argue that it is, Minister. Is it the Warriors' year? Is it our year?
1: I think it is the Warriors' year, absolutely. I think that they've got a very good chance of winning the minor premiership. Yeah, we'll know in the next week or two, and then going on and taking the premiership. So, yeah, I'm really excited about the Warriors. I think Andrew's an outstanding coach. I've been watching the guys and following them. They play for each other. They play for pride. And, the Warriors is no longer an Auckland team. It's a New Zealand team. And I just think we're really proud of what they've achieved this year.
0: Are we going to get an up the wires in Parliament?
1: Yeah, absolutely. I think, hey, I'm glad you put that on my radar. We need to organise that. We need an up the wires.
0: Up the wires. Hey, thank you so much, Minister. I really appreciate your time today. That is the Minister of Sport, Mark Mitchell.
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3: The Warriors are on top of the NRL ladder after a 14-point win over the Knights. Now, it's the final round of the regular season, and the Wires are back at home, taking on the Manly Sea Eagles. 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The Warriors against the Sea Eagles. 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

0: Welcome back into the Rural Roundup. It is now time for our equestrian segment, thanks to Mainland Coachwork, horse coaches and so much more. We are heading to Taupō, where the secondary school's equestrian cup is currently underway for the North Island, and in Christchurch underway for the South Island as well. Equestrian Sport New Zealand General Manager Joe Collin joins us now. Joe, biggest equine event in the country, how's it going?
1: It's going really well. It's just awesome to be out there and see so many ponies, horses, mums, dads, team managers, coaches, but most importantly, the riders. Massive smiles on their face, even with a very chilly wind coming off the mountains currently here in Taupō.
0: Yeah, I was going to ask about the weather because I'm, you know, a couple of hours down the road and it's not been that great. Are you still managing to get out on the horses and compete in all of the disciplines?
1: We are indeed. Yesterday we had competitive trail riding and dressage. The wind played its part in some eventful moments for some of the horses with things blowing past, but they all cope with it really well. The sun is out today, but it's just a bit gusty. We've had some amazing volunteers standing on the side holding arenas together.

0: when the odd gust comes, but everything is running to time, and everyone's having an awesome experience from this morning so far.
1: What's been your personal highlight so far?
0: Two things for me. We've just been out and I had a wonderful chat with a mum who thanked us for not capping the event and allowing as many people as possible. Mm. It meant an awful lot to them. It was the first time they've been able to experience it, and her daughter had tears in her eyes when she said, "I just can't wait to go and do arena eventing. I've never done it before and it's amazing." And I think the other one for me is seeing the range and spectrum of people. So Gisborne Girls High School came last year with borrowed ponies, three riders, and this year through social media and talking to their mates, they've now got two teams, and I just love that for that community. They don't always get the opportunity to be able to participate, and seeing them out there again with two teams is just amazing.
1: That's incredible. That's the stories that we need to hear and tell, isn't it, about the difference that this kind of, I guess, the difference that horses and equine sport can make in people's lives.
0: Yeah, huge. Like the power of the horse to give these young kids connection, you know, sort of confidence, resilience. They've got to not just look after themselves, but they've got to look after their pony. You know, we've got a Menarche Tunga challenge, which is about the welfare of our animals and what they do for us. And I think that is representative through who we've got attending again this year. So this year, alongside that, we've got a para student competing, as well as a deaf student. And she's got support we've provided and with her family and Fano in relation to visual cues to be able to for her to be able to compete, particularly with dressage.
1: That's incredible.
0: Yeah, it is. It warms my heart. It makes me, it's what I live for. I know any sort of level of sport, but when you bring the horse into it and what it can do, just seeing these groups of kids coming together and supporting each other and helping. I think the other story we had yesterday was a young girl had never done CTR. She was really, really nervous. And another girl from another school just rode with her, asked her lots of questions. How are you doing? Have you tried this? You're doing really well. Keep going. And just shows that, yes, there's a competition and, yes, everybody wants to do well, but they're actually out there to help each other have the best experience ever. And to me, that's just what this is all about.
1: That is some incredible stories. It definitely is what it's all about. And there is that, like you just mentioned, that Menarche Tunga award as well. But this level of competition, the biggest equine event in the country, particularly since Horse of the Year was canned. Talk us through what's happening on the ground, how many riders, how many horses, how many parents, and the logistics of managing all that, because I mean you've got to find paddocks and feed and everything.
0: Yeah, it's a huge, it's like bringing a village in. It's like doing a music festival as well as having a competition. So we've currently, to visualise it for your listeners, we've got 11 dressage arenas running at the moment. So that requires 11 judges with 11 writers, 11 gate stewards to make sure that we've got all of those riders ready who are warming up going in at the right time, because it's precise timing. We've got three arena eventing rings going on at different heights, again with different judges, with course designers, etc. And then you move to the next part of our environment, which is horse floats, tents, camper vans, trucks, cars. We're talking 507 riders and their horses, and then you can double that with the Fano support crew, from grandparents to parents to siblings to team managers and coaches. And they've all been amazing with how they've conducted themselves, supported each other, made sure there's the space. And yes, we've got suppliers coming in with hay. They bring feed. We've got a welfare team making sure that all the horses have got water and hay regularly as foraging animals. They need to absolutely be in a position of making sure they're grazing and resting when they can. So this is all a learning curve for our community, as well as being able to compete at the top end. So we're halfway through almost, and then we've got two more days coming up before we wrap up on Thursday afternoon with the awards.
1: And is that just in Taupo?
0: So that's just in Taupo. And then in Christchurch we've got 310 riders, and again their family, friends, support crew, they're doing the same today, dressage and arena eventing. Slightly different layout. We have people that come in and out during the day because they live nearby, in Christchurch, but then soon we've got people travelling from the bottom of the South Island in Invercargill, or all the way from Blenheim and Nelson down to Capete at the NEC in Christchurch.
1: Massive, massive two events, huge logistical challenges. You see that the event isn't capped, it keeps growing year on year. How much more can you grow?
0: I think we're Christchurch, potentially we could go a little bit more, probably another maybe sort of 50 to 100. I think we're pretty close now to here in Taupo from, you know, safety, and we've had to bring in portable yards for the horses this year, and there isn't any more space that we could go. So we're probably not far off, maybe one or two schools additional next year, but that would be it, which I'm reluctant on, but health and safety comes first from it. And you've got to get that fine balance of the quality of the experience and competition, as well as allowing everyone to do it. It's a wonderful problem to have. But, we will cross that bridge next year and see what happens when people enter.
1: Thank you so much, Joe, for your time. That is General Manager Equestrian Sport New Zealand, Joe Collin, to discuss the Secondary Schools Equestrian Cup currently underway in Taupo and Christchurch as well. All the best to all the riders over the next couple of days. It sounds like an amazing event. And that is our Mainland Coachwork Equestrian segment. Thanks to our friends at Mainland Coachwork, custom-built coaches, floats, refurbishments and specialty products. mainlandcoaches.co.nz.
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5: 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And which teams have what it takes when the stakes are at their highest? The Finals Countdown, tonight from 6, right here on Sport Nation.
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1: The Premier League is back, and so are the early alarms. 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
0: The fence line where town meets country. Championing the people, grassroots, and good yarns from provincial Aotearoa. You're listening to the Rural Roundup with Aaron Speedy on Sport Nation. The Rural News, brought to you by Massey Ferguson. Don't stop, keep moving. Put a new Massey Ferguson to work now with no repayments until April 2027.
2: Skim milk powder prices have lifted the global dairy trade market to a 0.9% rise in the price index. Skim milk powder registered a 5.3% increase, following up from a 7.6% increase in the previous GDT auction. In a rare experience, the S&P index is now at $3,665 per metric tonne, sitting $110 above whole milk powder, making the current price the highest in 4 years. The next GDT event will be in mid-September, followed by Fonterra's annual results on September 24th. Motorists will avoid a planned fuel tax increase in January, but the government acknowledges the funding gap will probably mean more borrowing. Transport Minister Chris Bishop says the Coalition's freeze on the fuel tax will most likely mean more borrowing due to the government's current deficit. Announced on Monday, the Coalition government said there would be no increase on fuel tax on the 1st of January, but the tax will go up by 5 cents every 6 months from the start of 2028 to the end of 2029. Minister Bishop's concession came after ACT leader David Seymour explained the government would be borrowing the money in lieu of any new tax revenue. A Southland cattle farmer who failed to sufficiently treat 4 bulls that had to be euthanised to end their suffering has been fined $7,500. David Church was sentenced in the Invercargill District Court yesterday on 5 charges under the Animal Welfare Act. The offending was uncovered when MPI animal welfare inspectors and 2 veterinarians inspected Mr. Church's property. And speaking of the GDT, here are your latest results. Anhydrous milk fat is down 1.3% to $5,917 per metric tonne. Butter is down 0.8%. Butter milk powder up a decent 4.6% to $4,136. Cheddar dropped quite a bit, 6.6% drop there to $3,503 per metric tonne. Skim milk powder, as mentioned, is up 5.3% to $3,695 per metric tonne. And whole milk powder losing a little bit, 0.1% to $3,585 per metric tonne. And that is your all roundup news for today.
0: Make no repayments until April 2027 with Massey Ferguson. Massey Ferguson, born to farm.
3: Pukekohe agronomist James Blair has been named the National Young Grower of the Year for 2026 at the awards and competition held last week. James joins us now. Congratulations, James. How does it feel to be the Young Grower of the Year?
4: Yeah, it feels really good. I don't think it has quite sunk in yet, really. But I'm sure it will over the next week. But yeah, it was an awesome experience.
3: 2-3 days of pretty tough competition. Can you tell us what you guys did throughout the competition?
4: Yeah, so a few of us flew down on Wednesday. We all sort of made our way down to Cromwell on Wednesday and sort of collected as a group, got to catch up with each other again, and then just spent the day together leading into Thursday. So Thursday was a full day of modules. So that was a mixture of, I guess, theory, practical, testing all of the sort of different aspects of horticultural knowledge. So yeah, got that wrapped up on Thursday, and then Friday was a chance to sort of interact with each other again. A few of us managed to get out with one of the other contestants and have a look around a cherry orchard, which was pretty cool. And then into the leadership panel and speeches for the dinner on the evening.
3: Now, tell us a little bit about your background. So you grew up on a dairy farm in the UK and you have a degree in agricultural crop science.

0: You've worked in the UK, Australia, and obviously New Zealand here as well for a number of years. Very diverse background.
1: Yeah, grew up on a family dairy farm back in England, in Northern England, and yeah, we grew a small amount of crop in just for livestock feed. So got a little bit of exposure about what it means to be an agronomist, and then yeah, eventually, sort of long story short, managed to get into university and yeah, took up the chance to go and shadow a local agronomy company. And from then on, sort of yeah, spent the rest of university every so many weeks just trying to build a bit of knowledge, and then continued to work with that company post university for a couple of years before deciding to go traveling.
0: What is it about agronomy and crop science that really kind of gets you fizzed up?
1: I think it's because you can never know it all. There's so much innovation, technology, you know, even recently, just over the last few years, there's been sort of massive sort of advances with technology, but just sort of that hands-on getting out in the paddock, crop walking and yeah, getting your hands dirty, that's sort of what I really enjoy.
0: There's so much visible, tangible things that you can see, right? Like you can track so many different things that can tell you so much data about why this is happening or isn't happening, and it's so interesting.
1: Yeah, I think especially, you know, I focus now on potatoes, and we're sort of busy during planting season now, but as soon as it's in the ground planted, things start moving so quickly. You know, we can plant and have a crop in sort of 95 days. So every week when you're in the paddock, you're looking at something completely different.
0: 95 days, that's quite short, isn't it, for potatoes? Tell us about your role. So you work for A.S. Wilcox. You're a technical crop advisor.
1: Yeah, so I guess I initially started as a crop supervisor doing a bit of sort of technical and operational work. And then I've moved more into just a sort of fully focused technical agronomy role. So yeah, my biggest role is just getting around crops, crop walking, looking for pests and diseases, and then just trying to coordinate everything back to the pack house and looking at quality, and then get around all the different regions, get a really good feel for what's happening yield wise, and then doing a bit of work with the seed program in the South Island as well.
0: Yeah, so a pretty big patch. So you're in the far north to Ohakune, which is my patch of the woods, actually. Tell us about what you're seeing on the ground at the moment.
1: Yeah, it's always busy here. We've actually just started harvesting our sort of first early perla crops in Northland. We've sort of recently finished planting in Pukekohe and planting in Matamata, and then we've just wrapped up our season in Ohakune. So I think so far the season's off to a pretty good start. We've recently had some heavy frosts a couple of weeks ago, which was a bit of a challenge, but I think so far the season's going pretty good.
0: And where's our potato industry at the moment? I mean, in terms of pricing and markets and international exports, what's your take on sort of where we're sitting in the scheme of things?
1: I guess with my role at Wilcox, you know, we're really sort of focused on that domestic market. And we do a lot with sort of differentiated crops, which is really cool. We're not always just focusing on sort of a commodity crop. We're looking at how we can get the most out of every single variety. I think it's pretty positive. Especially this last season, we had a really good season with yields and quality. It's always just trying to control what you can control, really.
0: Mm. What's your messages and advice to any other, I guess, young people who are listening who might be interested in getting out into, you know, our horticulture industry?
1: I think you've got to take whatever opportunity is out there, even if it's not a perfect opportunity. It might be, you know, doing a harvest season on a bin trailer. It might be doing an irrigation season, but doing that might just be your, you know, your foot in the door to a business. It's necessarily not waiting for the right opportunity. Just doing what you can, try and get yourself out there, seize the opportunities that are there.
0: Because there are so many opportunities, isn't there?
1: Yeah, there are, and I think often we don't sell it enough. I think often we talk about, you know, in

0: industry should be making young people aware of these opportunities. But you know, I think as we discussed at Young Grower, you know, I guess as younger people in the industry, it's on us as well to try and get, you know, school leavers and younger people below us into the industry. So it's sort of, yeah, it's everybody's responsibility. There are opportunities there. It's just, yeah, getting the message out there.
1: My last question for you there might be actually quite a bit of a controversial question, but I'll ask it anyway. James, what's your favourite potato or spud product?
0: Oh, it's got to be chips. And I don't mean crisp chips. I mean proper chips, like fish and chip chips.
1: Yeah.
0: Yeah, can't beat it.
1: Hot chips, deep fried.
0: Hot chips, yeah.
1: I mean, it's the best vegetable, isn't it?
0: Yeah, it is. It's incredibly versatile. You know, we have so many different varieties, all suited for different things. It's quite incredible that the humble spud can be turned into so many different dishes.
1: Yeah, so many different things, and yeah, very versatile. One of my favourite vegetables, that is James Blair, Young Grower of the Year for 2026. Congratulations again, James, and thank you so much for your time. We really appreciate it.
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3: The Warriors are on top of the NRL ladder after a 14-point win over the Knights. Now, it's the final round of the regular season, and the Wires are back at home, taking on the Manly Sea Eagles. 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The Warriors against the Sea Eagles. 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

0: into our on-farm focus segment, and today we are spinning a yarn with the Rural Support Trust. National Chairperson Michelle Ruddle joins us now. Welcome into the Rural Roundup, Michelle.
1: Thanks, Erin, for having me. Excited to be here today.
0: You guys do some fantastic work right across the country. Can you talk us through any sort of particular pressures or anything that's coming through at the moment?
1: The case numbers are down a little bit on last year, but we're finding that this year the employment and mental health factor is the main factor why people are still ringing Rural Support Trust and getting our support. And we know that in the different regions, particularly across the Wairarapa and in Southland and Otago, they've had some really severe weather. And the severe weather has been repetitive throughout this year. There's been multiple storms, multiple floods, and our farmers are feeling the pressure across the country from that.
0: Wairarapa has been absolutely hammered. Our thoughts are with, you know, all those farmers really, really facing those tough times there. It is quite a good time, a positive time in the sector though, isn't it? Despite the weather, I mean, prices are good, farmers are feeling quite good about the future.
1: You're right. And I think we should be enjoying this time as well, because it doesn't happen all the time, as we know. And there are some parts of our sector that are still having their tough time. But I think those that are experiencing those high prices and having a bit of a positive in their season, I think, you know, it's really important to acknowledge that and to enjoy it, but also make the most of it, because while things are good, it's often the time to get prepared as well, knowing that we're going to have some more tough times ahead.
0: Yeah, exactly. Speaking of those tough times, El Nino is coming. Obviously, it's the potential for dry and windy conditions for most of the country, but extremely wet in some places. Droughts, it's looking quite worrisome, isn't it?
1: Yeah, it can be, I think, but equally, we've got to keep in control what we can control, and that's what really helps us through our tough times. And preparation is key, you know. And so that's Rural Support Trust's ability to try and get out to our networks and to our rural communities, the importance of being prepared.
0: Yeah. What is the Rural Support Trust doing to prepare yourselves? You know, noting that there could be an influx of calls, of support needed, of clients. How do you prepare for that?
1: It's a really great question. You know, we have our 14 regions who all have our regional teams, and we meet regularly, we meet monthly. And so we're preparing by having everyone informed by some really reputable

0: can then support our rural communities to be prepared.
1: I mean, MPI will be absolutely under the pump, won't they, preparing for this, but also, you know, trying to get things sorted for any declarations of drought or anything that may come, because that is always incredibly tough on not just farmers, but also, you know, rural communities and those regions that are impacted.
0: Oh, absolutely. And declarations are a formality because, you know, we don't know and we can't always expect to have a declaration. So rural support is really about supporting our rural communities through the lead up to, through that intense period of drought and then coming out the other side and in recovery. So it's a process and it's a wraparound support. But yes, MPI have got some really good information, again, on their website, and that information is being shared across the industry as well.
1: What are you telling farmers and growers, and how? What's your advice and messages to them on how to prepare?
0: You know, if you have got a plan, write it down. And if you've already written it down, review it, pull it out, be familiar with it. But what is a plan? You know, we talk about having a plan. But I think it's important that you've got some dates in your season, that you review what you're doing and how the feed, how your food and water situation is on farm for yourselves. Because one thing to remember with El Nino as well is what's happening in one region is going to look slightly different to the next region. So we're asking our farmers to have their plan, including their feed storage, their water storage, also being looking at their stocking rates. You know, when would they normally sell stock to processors or to on sale to other farmers? And do they need to reach a point and make a decision about destocking, particularly if the El Niño has really taken hold and food, their feed storages or feed reserves, are down? Because also, if you're thinking about the South Island, you know, they've had some pretty severe weather so far this year. And some of their summer feed has already been eaten to get through the winter and spring.
1: There's not been a whole lot of feed around, has there? So, well, for different parts of the country anyway. I guess we can thank a dry autumn for that one, right? And a dry winter, really, across the country. What lessons have we learned from previous droughts or tough seasons that farmers can take into this one and growers?
0: Some really key lessons are staying connected. You know, keep your support crew around you, stay connected with your communities and stay connected with your professionals that work within your business, because together you'll make some really educated decisions. Don't ever feel like you're doing this alone, because there are others out there that are experiencing it and to help support each other. One thing we've probably learned as well is the unpredictability of trying to be predictable. You know, we make plans and it doesn't always play out that way. But if we don't have the plan in the first place, then that's when we can run into some trouble.
1: What's your message to, I guess, anyone who might be listening who thinks, oh, someone else has got it worse than me, so I'm not going to call?
0: Pick up the phone and call, because you don't want to be the person that just puts it off and puts it off either. Because sometimes that all of a sudden you find yourself in a worse situation. So rural support is here to support anyone going through even the smallest of tough times, because there are others that go through something that might be seen as worse than ourselves. But actually, we all go through tough times here on farm as well. And we experience tough times all the time. And it's really important to stay connected. So my message is rural support is here to support you, no matter how small you think your tough time is, because there'll always be something that we can do to make it a bit easier for you.
1: Amazing. Thank you so much for that, Michelle. I really appreciate your time today. That is Michelle Ruddle, the chair of the Rural Support Trust. Some great messages there. Stay connected, pick up the phone, and be prepared as well.
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1: Right, and that interview with Michelle Ruddle is part of a little mini-series that we're going to be doing on the show about El Nino now being nicknamed Godzilla, which is not great news, is it, about how we can all best prepare for El Nino, what's coming, whether that's drought, wind, rain, water storage, feed, all of those kinds of things. So once a week...

0: we can make that happen, we'll be discussing that. And that wraps up the Rural Roundup for today. Thank you very much to our wonderful guests, Mark Mitchell, Joe Collin, James Blair and Michelle Ruddle. And thank you to producer Craig for the news and for putting the show together and being my right-hand man as usual.
1: Yeah, I'm just going to do some research on attaching tow balls to a Mitsubishi Colt Plus.
0: Good luck with that.
1: Thanks.
0: And then you'll have to figure out how to put a trailer on too.
1: Oh, I know how to do that.
0: Oh, okay. What? Right.
1: I can
0: okay.
1: reverse a trailer. I'm not that useless.
0: Right. You're a real man.
1: Oh, yeah.
0: That must make me a man too then. Well, you know what, Craig? Farm girl. Farm girls can do anything, all right? Give me a trailer, give me a tyre, I'll do it all. Right, that wraps up the Rural Roundup for today. Don't forget to follow us on socials to see more and stay up to date. We're young and hip. We're on TikTok, Instagram and Facebook. Job done. Take it easy. We'll talk to you on Friday.

0: Scotty and Izzy.
1: That is something that it's going to be fascinating about this new competition. Who does want a slice of that as a broadcaster? Yeah. Does Netball New Zealand go direct to market? These are questions that remain, and they're certainly things you'd have to iron out quickly. But the one thing to me is that you either have the whole competition or you don't. Every game needs to be accessible.
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0: 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Diving into the big issues of the sporting week and the big issue of dealing with Millsy for 3 hours. 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

0: Just got 1 o'clock, just before we talk to Henry, who's arrived in the studio from Tavendale and Partners. Michaela Sokolich beats him was on breakfast, and I'm sort of prefacing this because I want to talk to Henry about privatisation of sport. Michaela Sokolich beats him on Scotty and Izzy this morning, reacting to the news that we heard out of Netball New Zealand yesterday.
1: The first question was pretty hard hitting. It was like, you know, how do you feel about like the future young girls of New Zealand getting to play netball? And like, like, you really carry that weight when you are a current player and the sport is the way it is. And I know that we're not the ones making decisions, but we can really do our best to fight. So, yeah, it was a pretty raw emotion yesterday. But, yeah, feeling really hopeful today.
0: She's just a champion. I love Michaela Sokolich beats and does everything for all the right reasons. Henry, Tavendale Park, it's good to have you here, mate.
2: Good to be back.
0: How did you, as an observer and a sports lawyer, with the announcement yesterday, it's pretty close to the best news netball fans of New Zealand could get, and players.
2: Oh, absolutely. The alternative

0: opportunity for netball in this country to give it a good crack, to do things a bit differently, to have some money behind it, to create what is already a really, really good product, make it even better and keep those fans engaged and, to be honest, keep that pathway for players. That's the most important thing.
1: Last time, or the time before, we were talking about the NZ20 Cricket League, and you almost aged about 20 years in that 15 minutes with the amount of work that would have to go in with haste, as good as you guys are, to get it up and running for next summer, or this coming summer now, and it's push pause is probably the right thing. So I want you to think about, that's a whole new competition.
0: Yep.
1: This netball is sort of a new competition, but it's got foundations there with clubs and netballs. Does it make it easier with that footprint already in New Zealand and a huge volunteer base that will jump aboard as well?
0: Yeah, to be honest, it's not that different to NZ20.
1: Okay.
0: Because we still had, well, we still do have a Super Smash competition, a T20 competition. And netball, will keep the premiership, but there will be a licence given to Anna and Ali as private investors. They will do it the way that they want to do it, subject to a licence from Netball New Zealand, which is no different in the NZ20 context for...
1: Now, I got confused about this last time. So are they buying the competition, or are they buying a licence to run a competition, or is it a licence to on-sale teams? Tell me what licence means.
0: So it's the latter. So it's they're buying the licence for a period from Netball New Zealand to run the competition.
1: Right.
0: And then the ability to sell the teams. So I think I heard yesterday in one of the press conferences they talked about a minimum of 5 teams. So Netball New
1: Zealand... Which doesn't mean not 6.
0: No, exactly. Hopefully it will be 6. But naturally, Netball New Zealand, New Zealand Cricket, they're not going to give a licence away with no parameters. They need to know that the competition that's going to be stood up or continued is still going to have the basis of a strong competitive system competition that still has that pathway for Silver Ferns, because Netball New Zealand, they'll still be responsible for selection, for contracting all of those Silver Ferns players. All they're really doing is carving off the premiership and giving it to someone else on certain conditions to be able to deliver a domestic competition.
1: It's interesting, I keep talking about, gosh, I hope we've got an ANZ Premiership next year. Might not be ANZ Premiership. It could be the, I don't know, it could be anything.
0: Absolutely.
1: So everything's off the table and can be put back on.
0: Yep. I'm not sure about the ANZ arrangement with Netball New Zealand, and that will be something that Ali and Anna will work through, whether ANZ's still interested or they've got other commercial partners interested. But going back to your original question, what is required now in terms of setting up that competition? There's a lot to do in a pretty short time frame, because it's not guaranteed, from what I understand, that the zones will be, you know, given the team. There will be owners of those franchises. They could be the zones, I imagine. They could be the likes of you and me who'd be interested in investing.

0: And then people are saying, oh, well, they'll just get rid of the Stars because there's two in Auckland and all the staff have left anyway. That sounds logical as well. Hamilton sounds more logical than Tauranga. God bless you, Tauranga. Probably more commercial presence in Hamilton than Tauranga. And I do like, some people have said it's been crawling, but Gina Wooten's been in there 3 weeks today, I think it is. This is pacey for such a transformative situation to go on. Do you think we're in the public fully comprehend how much work's gone on behind the scenes to get to that announcement yesterday?
1: Not at all. And I think we need to give credit to national sporting organisations like Netball New Zealand, New Zealand Cricket, who, you know, traditionally very conservative organisations have gone, well, we could continue, using the netball example, we could continue to run an amateur competition, or we could give it to a private investor who, you know, have a history of investing in sport and, you know, over the last couple of years with AFC, a real success story. They understand the commercial dynamics. They understand the pressures of high-performance sport. And it means that they're going to have the people, the product, the drive to continue it and allow Netball New Zealand to focus on their core role, which is, as Jenna said, the community game and the Silver Ferns.
0: I said yesterday, and I might have been a little bit harsh, but I still think there is a little bit of truth. Netball New Zealand had to break almost to get fixed and probably prosper. But it probably didn't need to break. I think my sentence was, I think this is a failing of the previous Netball New Zealand setup, that it got to where it got and it festered and no one had the medicine to fix it, no one had the wherewithal, it seemed like no one had the desire, it was just allowed to slowly erode and pretty much fully collapse. And it took some wealth, some ingenuity, some new people. We've got new CEO, we've got new chair, we've got new board members, we've got, from what I'm hearing from the outside, better conversations with players' associations and Netball New Zealand and players. Did it have to break? Should it have broken? Well, I shouldn't have broken, but do you think it had to break?
1: I think where we've got to now was inevitable.

0: short window, albeit we all as supporters wanted it to be made sooner than it was, you do need to give credit to them for taking this leap of faith, because you know New Zealand cricket's done it recently, but short of that, other than a bit of privatisation and Super Rugby, no one's done it.
1: Mm.
0: So it's a huge call, and they've done it for all the right reasons, and that's what I love about it. They haven't forced their hand, and we've actually got an opportunity. A lot of work will need to go into it from everyone involved, but we've got an opportunity to do things a bit differently, and that's, I think, what's truly exciting.
1: Do we, or is it simpler or less complicated or more complicated? Because when we talked about NZ20, the appetite for international investment, I'm just going to completely guess that there's probably not the same appetite for international investment in the netball game here. Harder or easier then for them to kick their goals to set this thing up?
0: It's a really good question. I think,
1: thanks, mate.
0: Because, I mean, a lot of people get caught up by this privatisation phrase. And when you think privatisation, you think Silver Lake. Silver Lake investment is very, very different to an Anna and Ellie who have got experience working in sport. But actually, as Anna has said in the public domain, I want to give back to women's sport. And this is going to be... this is going to be a 5-10 year project, as opposed to a Silver Lake who will be buying something and want an immediate return. So privatisation can, it's on a spectrum. You've got those who want a quick return, make money, private equity, make money and then flick it off. And you've got other private investors who, like Anna and Ellie, who appreciate they're going to have to put their money up for this, but they want it to succeed, but they also don't want to lose a really cool product, New Zealand's biggest female sport.
1: Is that where there's a difference? Because I'm with you. The first thing I read in Anna Mowbray's statement in the press yesterday was when she saw the trouble that Netball New Zealand was in, a little bit of her heart died.
0: Yep.
1: And I thought, and that was her driving force. Love that. So when you've got your heart invested, not just your wallet, I think we'll see... they'll do whatever they can to make it work. NZ20, if you and I invest in a netball team, we love netball, we want the players, we want our girls to play, that sort of thing. If we invest in NZ20, I want to make some money in a couple of years by selling my franchise. Very different, or am I on the right ballpark?
0: No, you are. I mean, ultimately, there's only so many people that can put money towards something that they believe in and love, with a view that they might not get an immediate return. I mean, Anna and Ellie, I imagine, will want a return at some point in time, naturally. But they are very much of the view that it's going to take a while. In order to get there, we need the best players playing here. We need sponsors engaged and interested. We need a good broadcast partner. And, you know, the US is getting into netball now, for example. So there is a real opportunity to grow a product here, albeit it's not going to happen overnight, but we've got an opportunity to grow a product here which is going to be incredible. And if we can get people like Anna and Ellie and others, like some of you and me, investing in this, you would be doing it to get a return in time, hoping that we can build it. But it's going to take a lot of work, and you're not going to be making huge amounts of money in a pretty short window. Everyone who does invest is going to do it on the basis that we're all in it together, and hopefully a product in 10 years' time is one that's, you know, the best on the world stage.
1: We'll take a quick break. Henry Moore will stay. He will stay. He's from Tavendale Partners, Sports Law, and so much more. I think I've even got that line imprinted, or I might have just made that up. Henry and I will keep talking about this. Any questions, text them in 8833.
2: 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Title races, relegation scraps, top four chaos, managers under pressure, and fans pretending they're calm when they're absolutely not. From the first whistle of the season to the madness

0: 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We'll bring you the games, the storylines, and the moments everyone will be talking about.
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13: Yes, there are questions, and I had an absolute ripper stored up, but those breaks made me forget about it. So we'll go to the listeners' question. Steph, why didn't Mowbray sponsor netball? Hang on. Why didn't Mowbray sponsor netball? Oh, why wait for it to collapse? I don't know if she knew the magnitude of the state it was in. It was like teetering. We all thought, gosh, and I think we're getting mixed messages from the last regime as well.
14: But also, if you're sponsoring, is very different to investing. So sponsoring would be,
13: yeah, true,
14: having one of her brands associated with the premiership. You're only going to do that if you believe in the product. And

0: what I can see anyway, the investment being a desire to promote their own brands and other companies. This is to invest in a product that they think will have future success, and giving back to sport.
1: And making franchises saleable,
0: yep,
1: and growing over the time.
0: Yep.
1: Oh, that was my question. So now Ellie and Anna have pretty much the control. Please, Ellie and Anna, I know you both listen, move the dates you play. Don't clash with SSN. Offer them contracts. Get Karen back, get Kelly back, get Maddie back and play in our comp. And people say, oh, when's their off-season? Well, you'll have 3 months in Australia, 3 months in New Zealand, then you got six to play your Constellation Cup. There's plenty of time off. Just move it. And I think we are harnessed by tradition a lot in sport. Henry, I've got Henry Moore with me from Tavendale Partners. Didn't it reintroduce you? This will enable the flexibility that we need in the modern day, I feel, this new model.
0: It's a good point you make, because a lot of people say to me, oh, these players are now overseas for 12 months, 24 months, 36 months. They're not required to be over there for that period. They're just contract. That's the term of their contract, but the season only goes, as you say, for three or so months. So I'm sure that's something Ali and Anna and Players Association Netball New Zealand would be working through. But also, as well, I mean, those players have sort of been forced to go overseas, right? Like their jobs, their employment was uncertain, and unfortunately, the timing around the Aussie contracting meant that they had to make a decision before there was a decision made back here. And I'm sure if those girls had an option, they would have stayed. So again, that points to wanting to make this product in New Zealand as best as it can be to attract those players back, which we will. But also, I think there's only, I mean, you'll know more than me, but I think there's only four or five that have got contracts for more than 12 months.
1: I think three or four, yeah.
0: So,
1: and the Aussies did that intentionally.
0: Yeah.
1: Not completely because of the New Zealand situation, but just to tie them in.
0: And so we're going to have a lot of depth back here. We already do have a lot of depth, and we're going to be able to call on that depth back here to fill those spots. So I think it's actually going to make the Silver Ferns even better. I mean, those players overseas aren't going to be, you know, under the coaches' noses back here. You see it in cricket with T20, franchise cricket around the world. A lot of our Black Caps do that. It gives other players, New Zealand players, opportunities to play back here, and they're under the coaches' noses. They're part of the high performance program back here, and you see their improvement. You see their skill set, and it can actually provide more opportunities. So, arguably, it might even be harder for those overseas players. Appreciate some of them are icon players, so they won't have any trouble, but there will be a lot more opportunities, I think, to create a really, really competitive Silver Ferns team because of the player base that will be increasing in size as a result.
1: And I think if you hear any of the interviews we've had on the station,

0: Premiership as we knew it, those elite players could have the odd game below par because you didn't have to. But the other thing I bring up is last year there were 72 players in the ANZ Premiership. So there's going to be 60 of them still here.
1: Exactly.
0: It's really only two players per team out. And I'm stoked for those young up-and-comers. I mentioned Serena Donnacumma coming.

0: So there's still good quality here, and there's good quality we've never seen. That's the exciting thing.
1: That's the exciting part. But also as well, I mean, you've seen the players' reactions over the last couple of days, genuinely excited and relieved, and they will want to do everything they can to promote this comp, to make it attractive for overseas players, to make it exciting for audiences, for young girls wanting to be the next Mystics player, the next Silver Fern. So that's the very... It's not very often where you get to basically set a whole new foundation and all be in it together to try and grow a product that we all know is a very successful product, but just needs a bit more support, a bit more investment, a bit more commercial and broadcast support, and it's going to fly in my view.
0: Is this the 1996 that rugby went through? Is this the NPC to Super Rugby transition we're going through right now for netball? And we'll look back, and it was the rebirth of New Zealand netball was 2007-8.
1: Yeah, I think so. I mean, again, we've always had a good product.

0: to create something that will, we, yeah, as you say, we'll look back on and go, that's exactly what netball needed, and we've done it, and good on Netball New Zealand for realising that they'll release the reins a bit and give someone else the ability to prioritise it.
1: A text here from Steve saying, Steph, imagine if we had a netball season that meshed in with SSN and then we had franchises from there invest in franchises here, also like, what would you call it, trans-Tasman ownership. So we'd have like a Melbourne Mavericks would have a feeder club in New Zealand. I think that's what you're meaning. As it trains and bloods young players up for their comp over there, bloody gold, mate, Stephen Hawkes. That's the way I was leaning before the Anna Alley situation came in, and I was saying, you probably wouldn't have heard it, Henry, I said, we have to drop our ego, acknowledge Aussie's got the best competition, that's the aspirational pathway, get the Mystics or a New Zealand-based franchise in there, and your path is in what we knew as the ANZ Premiership, and then try and get into that top New Zealand team and still be able to farm it over there. This has changed the landscape completely now. Mm. And Ali and Anna won't want to have a franchise that's a feeder league. They want to compete globally.
0: Absolutely. And there will be the genuine view that we've got a product that's just as good. We just need to invest in and give it time. There's no reason why an Aussie franchise couldn't buy a franchise here, even if, whether it was a feeder team or not. I mean, if they wanted to, I mean, it's. I'm thinking of an example here, IPL. Well, an IPL owner owns an IPL team, Caribbean Premier League team, South African T20 team. A lot of their franchise players will bounce from competition to competition, so they have the player base that they contract almost centrally through the IPL. They do a good job there, and then they'll have a Devon Conway or whatever playing in these other competitions, T20 competitions. So it's not unusual to have a franchise owner in one league owning another team in another league.
2: Mm.
0: And it's not a silly idea, but I mean, I'd like to think that we'll have investors in netball who understand sport, who have done it before, who know how to do it well. You know, one of the things, NZ20, for example, we want to make sure that there's shared services amongst the major associations so that their coaches, their high-performance programs, their facilities and things are accessible for these NZ20 franchises. And some of those IPL owners, for example, if they bought an NZ20 team, they'll want some of their support staff coming over here and you know, bouncing from competition to competition again for that shared services reason. There's no reason why that couldn't happen here, and we find ourselves with investors who are either already invested in netball or already invested in cricket or any other sport who know how to do this properly and see an opportunity to leverage what they know.
1: Josh on the West Coast, you've got jet lag, mate, because you said, where does this leave netball for next year if the deal doesn't start until 2027? 2027 is next year, Josh. I'll take it that was a typo and it was meant to be 28. It's a slightly lesser of a product next year. And that's the one I'm most grateful for, because they were talking about pausing, fully amateur, which would have seen more of our netballers change codes, quit the sport, just do something else, go back to uni and have the potential to fall out of love with the game because the game's shafted them. But I think the 2027, even a slightly dumbed down version, that's probably what they're working flat stick on now, is what does that look like? Would that be fair?
0: Oh, absolutely. There's a lot to do before the season starts. But you're right. I mean, I always thought this was a 2028 play for Anna and Ali, and the fact that they've come in early.
1: Probably because 2028 doesn't have a good a proposition if there isn't something in 2027.
0: Well, exactly right. If you lose all your players in 2020, well, as a result of not having the same product in 2027, well, it's going to make it significantly harder to roll out something in 2028. So, yeah, there might be a dialed down version in 2027. I'm not sure, but either way, we're going to have a competition start in 2027, and

0: whether it's five teams, six teams, eight teams, we'll see. But from what I know, there'll be the majority of players participating in it. Number of things to work through from a player perspective, I'm sure, but it's all extremely exciting. And what I love about netball is just seeing the players' reactions. You never see it in any other sport, just how passionate they are and how much this means to them. And you can probably appreciate now how difficult the last month or so has been with that uncertainty. And
1: The dam broke. The dam of emotion broke yesterday with the players. It was, and I've always said the most underutilised asset that netball's had in the palm of their hands is the players and their personalities and their passion. But Michaela Sokolich-Beekson could walk down the street and most people wouldn't know who she was. I was saying they should be on Castaway. They should be on Treasure Island. They should, because they are hilarious, aren't they? They're just champion people, the whole lot.
0: Yep.
1: They're just champions. Hey, guys, off the back of what that text from Steve, would Anna/Ellie want overseas players playing in their league? Because that would be enticing to sponsors and team owners. Yes, absolutely they will. They want the biggest, flashiest, smiliest, most attractive thing to invest in. Why? Another text from... Oh, this is Steve. I think these are a lot of Steve's texting because that's a different number. Why is it around making money? Break even should be the goal. There is little commercially in the game. Only the top get paid. Steve. There's little commercial. So you're saying only the professional players get paid? Yes. Should the goal...
0: I think the goal will to be to get it to break even. It's not going to break
1: soon as
0: even.
1: They can.
0: In 27, I can't imagine, or 28. So the goal would be to break even at some stage in the next 3 to 5 years. But of course the goal is going to be to grow it commercially. We might not be able to see that right now because it hasn't been commercially successful. But of course, as I said earlier, Anna and Ellie will want it to be commercially sustainable and successful. But also remember, only the top get paid, but we're only talking about the professional league here. Netball New Zealand's still going to be running Silver Ferns, which brings in the majority of revenue for Netball New Zealand, and they'll continue to deliver the community game. So work with clubs, regions, zones, and the like to ensure that there is that pathway.
1: So when it goes franchised, private franchised, they could thin down their people in Netball New Zealand because they've really only got the national stuff to look after.
0: Yep.
1: So that's a cost saving.
0: Yep, exactly. And the ANZ Premiership was losing money for them, so they're effectively giving that away. They're not going to have to cover those losses.
1: Yeah.
0: Yep. There'll be... I don't know the details, but when it comes to the share of revenue for this competition, I'm sure that all the stakeholders, Ellie and Anna included, will work through that, and if they haven't already, so there will be upside for Netball New Zealand. But also, you're quite right; they don't have to provide all the staff. They don't have to
1: execute game days, all that sort of stuff.
0: Exactly right, and they don't have to help fund a lot of the zones which they were doing too. So it's going to be a lot better for Netball New Zealand in terms of they're going to be able to focus on their core role, which is delivering Silver Ferns, winning on the world stage, having good broadcast partners, good commercial partners at that international level. Carve out those aspects of their business that weren't making money, one being ANZ Premiership, and cut staff, etc., if there are a number of staff that they were using to deliver that comp.
1: Interesting times. So in about 3 years' time, we'll have fully franchised netball, cricket, or T20 cricket. Mm-hmm. Rugby league's privately owned with the Warriors. We'll have a South Island team. Potentially, likely, more than likely, there's a chance.

0: rugby's the last one. It's the last best then. And in your wildest dreams, could you see a time when Super Rugby got fully franchised?
1: Yeah, and you're right, fully franchised. Obviously, there is some private investment now. Mm. New Zealand Rugby owns the majority. Absolutely, for the same reasons. And, I mean, Steph, you and I have talked about this a lot, but you look overseas, private investment in sport is the success of professional sport. I mean, really, there's only a couple of sports that you rely on your international team to be the pinnacle.
0: Mm.
1: And that's something that we, with our federated model, have focused on a lot. And so we're sort of...
0: We grapple with that thing, don't we?
1: We do, yeah. And so, and that's purely around Black Caps, All Blacks, Black Caps, Silver Ferns, etc. But they're pretty unique and sometimes relatively irrelevant when it comes to private investment in sport. So you know, if you look at NFL, NBA, all those competitions, this is where the future of sport is. But, you know, we're down the other end of the world and it's just probably taken us a little bit longer to get there.
0: Because we all get watery eyes when we see what a quarterback for the Green Bay Packers is earning. The Packers still turn a profit despite those enormous pay packets. We know that NRL players, when the next broadcast deal comes along, a $400,000 a year player now will be $800,000. Everyone's going to get doubled.
1: It's, yeah, and it's growing. You don't look fast at the NFL and go, oh, that's all built off the American
0: no
1: football team. You know, this was a purely privatised competition with domestic players that can sustain a commercial model and make a lot of money for its owners.
0: Mm.
1: So in my view, that's where sport will go. Whether the likes of netball and rugby are big enough international products, you know, to make it sustainable, you know, 50 years from now, who knows? But I think private investment is the only way to go. And the benefit of having private investors is they've got skin in the game. You know, they want it to succeed.
0: Mm.
1: And that's not necessarily teams winning. That's a successful competition, heaps of eyeballs, you know, heaps of fans, you know, fan first stuff. I think it's extremely exciting for New Zealand sport, but it's, as you said, it's something that we haven't grappled with properly yet. And I think, particularly with the NSO model, you know, there is that real fear of losing control. And I can completely understand. It's very easy for people to criticise national sporting organisations sitting out on our side of the table. But put yourself in their shoes with a product like the ANZ Premiership, which they've had for a long, long time, to make the decision to let that go is not an easy call to make.
0: It's gutsy, but it's the right one.
1: Yeah, but got to admire them for it.
0: Steve has said there's no money in it, no big sponsors, no 50,000 crowds, no branding, no merch. Steve, you've exposed yourself. There's only one game in New Zealand per year that gets a 50,000 crowd, and that's an Eden Park test, maybe two if they have two there. No branding, no merch. Get yourself to a game. Mm. It is all over the place. And they sell out every stadium they go to countrywide. And there are sponsors. Peter Thompson, Barfoot & Thompson, you're a champion. He's a champion of sport in Auckland, and he is right in behind the netball as well. Good to have you listen, though, Steve. We'll take a break.
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7: I remembered my question, and I made Henry stay from Tavendale Partners. But a text, first of all. Someone is saying, I suppose that previous text was trying to get at was New Zealand, Netball New Zealand owned the league. So you'd presume the main focus was to grow our players into Silver Ferns. But with it now being privately owned, it'll be more about making money for Annie, Anna and Ali, rather than the focus being on growing great New Zealand netballers. My initial reaction is we couldn't afford to pay them to keep them here. Mm-hmm. And I've been saying, ever since Grace Wecky was the first to go, trailblazer. Like the bravery of that decision to turn her back and potentially not play for the Ferns, which she loves doing. But they just couldn't afford to do it, could they?
8: No. And remember, though, I think, again, people get caught up with this privatisation point, which is...

0: make money out of it. They, you know, whatever. But remember, Netball New Zealand will put in place conditions on the license that they'll give Ali and Anna. For example, we heard yesterday that Netball New Zealand will have a seat on the board. There'll be other conditions, I imagine, around that. Well, we know that there'll be a minimum number of teams. They'll have to deliver a competition each and every year that's not dissimilar to what exists now. So, you know, Netball New Zealand's not saying, hey, look, take this, run with it, do what you want with it.
1: We don't care what you do, go and do something. We can't afford it.
0: They're saying, look, you're willing to invest in it and you see a future in it and some success in it, and this will relieve us of a bit of financial pressure, and we're keen to support you, but we will support you on the basis that you do A, B, C and D. And that's what happens with any license that's given to any private owner of a competition or a team.
1: Last question from me before we let you get back to work, real work. In the announcement, they said there was a non-binding clause, and a few people thought, oh, so everyone can just pull out. You're a lawyer. You're one of the good sports lawyers, general lawyers. What does that mean? Should I be afraid, or is that just a normal step in this process?
0: Oh, it's a normal step. I mean, the other way I'd describe it is it's an agreement with conditions on

0: involved. There was no way that they would have that all lined up prior to being offered the ability to run the comp. So there needs to be effectively a grace period where they can go, okay, we're all in. Now that you've given us the thumbs up, we're all in. We now need to go and do all the work. And if, for whatever reason, we can't get all of our ducks in a row, we'll have another conversation about whether we tweak it or whether we do it. So
1: we've got to leave it there, mate. We're forced into ad breaks and we have no say. That's Henry Moore, Tavendale Partners, Sports Law and so much more. I'm going to trademark that. Good on you. We'll catch up next time, mate.
0: Cheers, mate.
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4: 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Now, it's the final round of the regular season and the Waz are back at home taking on the Manly Sea Eagles. 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The Warriors against the Sea Eagles. 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

0: Kind of cool and timid out from there.
1: Henry's a great sport about it.
0: Because he actually didn't hear it at the time because he wasn't in here. But his father did text him from Fiji. Hello, Henry's dad. I met him actually at the new office opening. Tell you what, I know he comes in here, but man, they're good normal people. I sort of thought lawyers weren't quite normal, not unusual, but they're just good people. Good people.
1: Some aren't, but Henry raises the floor of the lawyer debate.
0: He does. So does his dad. So does his dad. Anyway, we shall take a break. David Moffat is next. Oh my gosh. 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

0: Just gone 2 o'clock, got an hour to go. I've had a few texts saying, geez, I'm looking forward to this hour. I mean, I've been on the last 2 hours. Why are you looking forward to this hour?
1: Take what you can get, mate.
0: I know why. Because I see we've got David Moffat coming up. And I tell you what, great to have you on the show, David. I recall it's 2 or 3 weeks ago we were talking to you about the Kia and the South Island bit, and your parting comment to me was, give me a ring sometime and I'll tell you why Super Rugby should be scrapped. That's the time is now. The time is now.
2: Yeah.
0: And we've had a lot of feedback before you've even started, actually, so I'm not going to preface it with anything. What do you think it could look like?
2: Well, I just think that both Australia and New Zealand should look after their own backyards and not worry about trying to develop the game around the world. That's the job of World Rugby, and they don't do a very good job of it. But

0: also in Brisbane. I would in Australia go to a professional club rugby competition, very similar to the NRL, and people say, well, where's the money come from? Well, the money's going to come from broadcasting rights, because broadcasters increasingly need content, and it's the same here. Now, Australia doesn't have the NPC, and we do. And my view is that we should go back to the NPC and have that as a promotion and relegation. So you would have the top whatever number of teams you want, and a second division, so that you've got interest right up until the very end of the season, where what you find in English football, for example, those teams that are in danger of going down, you still get big crowds. And the teams going up, you even get even bigger crowds from like the championship. That's what I'd do. And in order to get the number of games, you would have to think clearly about how you increase number of games. But what we have to do is we have to get the All Blacks and Super Rugby players or NPC players back playing for their clubs. That's where the grassroots is. That's where, if you had those players playing for their clubs, you would see an instant explosion of interest in club rugby right around the country. And then you would get an explosion. We've also got the Shield. Mm. And it's fantastic that it's up in Northland. You know, I always felt that it would be great down in the second of this year. We had the top four teams, the New Zealand teams. It's not proving anything playing against Australian teams. And they're in dire straits as well. So that's what I'd be looking at doing, getting back to what really worked for 100 years.
1: You've sort of pointed out one of my failings here, David, because when you were talking about Australia, I've always said it's in our interests to have them better. You know, we've got the Bledisloe Cup. But I think I need to get over myself and just say, look, sod them. Because when it was interesting, Australia were one of the top teams in the world. And it's not our job to get them back there. We've now got challenges from Ireland and Argentina and South Africa, as per usual, and England and France. We've got enough challenges. We don't need to help Australia. So thank you for just realigning my position on let's help Australia. They can kick on. But I've never had the answers, but I've always wondered, a country of our small size, both in population, playing numbers can support this, but population, commercial opportunity, time zone when it comes to the globe watching us, we've got school, club, NPC, super, international, and on the side, we've got Wharepapa, Super Rugby Aupiki, we've got Sevens programs, we've got Māori, we've got under-20s. We have a lot of rugby to service from a small pot, and I'm sort of with you, rugby and NPC has to merge or something like that. You've governed the game. Does that, taking a layer out, the affordability or the less expense, must be a big tick?
0: Well, yeah, but I mean, you've got to provide the content that you're going to work with that's going to be interesting to broadcasters. And what makes it interesting to broadcasters is if the people, the fans, who provide every single dollar that goes into New Zealand rugby's coffers, comes from the fans. Now, whether they're buying a Sky package or whether they're buying merchandise, hospitality, you name it, it all comes from the fan. And what's happening at the moment is the fans are dwindling. You know, they're not there in the numbers that they used to be when we had this beginning of Super Rugby. Now, Super Rugby, this is what really annoys me. It was great for its time. It's no longer fit for purpose because of everything that they did to it from when it was really successful. Didn't have like 15 teams, 18 teams, all that sort of rubbish that went on. Now New Zealand Rugby ensured that South Africa was kicked out, so they're doing their own thing with the Northern Hemisphere. And we're just besotted with Australia. Well, we shouldn't be. They've got nothing to teach us, and we've got nothing to gain by playing against them other than in the Bledisloe Cup, and that should be it. We should continue to play them into.

0: nationally, obviously. But leave it at that. And then we've got other people running around the world. I mean, and you've got Vlandis, who's out of control, thinking that he can take rugby league to the Middle East, to Japan, and all those sorts of things, when he isn't even the dominant code in his own country. He'll tell you he is, but he's not. You know, so you've got a lot of people with these grandiose ideas, and they never come about, and if they do, they fail. What we are really good at in New Zealand is looking after, and we did for 100 years, we built a fortress here. And that fortress is still available at Auckland, because they haven't lost since I don't know when, but we built a fortress here. Nobody feared us. Sort of everybody feared us. Now nobody fears us because we're playing them too often.
1: Mm.
0: And, you know, so we've got to get back to that. But in order to do that, we've got to get players coming through the club system, not through the system that's being put to mollycoddle players, through the academies. You know, what number of academy players actually make it? It's just a warehousing of players. These young players, they need to actually be propping, for example, against the lows of this world in club rugby.
1: Mm.
0: They'll show who's tough enough.
1: Mm.
0: When they're playing those hard games instead of being mollycoddled in the academies. So, you know, so it's going back to the future for me, but I think they're not going to listen to me, mate. They're not going to listen to you because they know everything. But, you know, it's so simple.
2: Because I feel like a well-worn path is to grow, you need to expand. But I think just through this conversation I'm having, we need to contract to expand, if you know what I mean. And I'm talking about expand engagement.
0: Exactly. You know, I noticed that, for example, netball is you know, there's some people floating around, very, very wealthy people, looking at buying the netball competition.
2: Yeah.
0: Right? Well, offer them the NPC competition and see what that would do.
1: Mm.
0: If they've got, I mean, they're the same people that own Auckland FC, which have done really, really well. And they are very smart people. They've got an ex-All Black in there as well.
1: Mm-hmm.
0: But ultimately, that's where you need to start thinking outside the box. Can somebody tell me, for an example, what has Silver Lake brought to the game? What have they changed?
2: Yeah, nothing.
0: It was bullshit from day one, still bullshit now. They never delivered anything they said they would deliver. And, you know, perhaps with David Kirk there, they might just buy themselves out of that because it's a disaster. What you need is, and if you've got some wealthy people in New Zealand who are passionate about sport, passionate about rugby, they're the people that you need involved. Not these bloody, you know, fly-by-nighters from America or anywhere else that they come from, who are only interested in the short term, maximum of 5 years, flick it on, try and get somebody stupid enough to pay them a premium.
2: I remember when that was announced, the phrase I remembered, it will give us access to their expertise in growing our brand. And they did NZR Plus, which is now finished. They bought some Japanese YouTubers to run around Eden Park like pork chops and paid them millions of dollars, got no traction. So I'm with you there. I've got some questions from the listeners, David, and some comments. Let's go. You're now my co-host. How does David feel the NPC would prepare players for the All Blacks, from Jared?
0: Well, guess what? They did a bloody good job in the past, and they prepare through the NPC because you are going to get the very best players playing in the NPC, and they're playing against each other. But the crucial part of this is it's not just the NPC, which is at the end of the season. It is the club. It's club rugby, which would be the focus again.
1: Mm.
0: That's the tough, hard slog it out on pitches that are, like, not pristine.

0: This country is British. I live not very far from Glenmark, right? Robbie Deans, mm-hmm. you know, all those All Blacks that came out of Glenmark isn't even a town. It's got a church and a school and a rugby field.
1: Yeah.
0: And that's it. And it produced All Blacks like no other club of its size has ever done. And that's what we need to get back to. Glenmark now has to field a team in conjunction with Cheviot, which is half an hour up the road because they can't field a team on their own.
1: Mm.
0: That is where club rugby has got to in this country.
1: Yeah. Text from Scotty saying, I agree with David Moffat. There is a huge amount of disengagement with Super Rugby now. The NPC and the Shield and League has seized or is seizing this engagement with the fans. And I tend to agree as well.
0: Well, I mean, it just all it will need is for it to be realigned and you'd see the people coming back. And I can tell you something else as well. You cannot get anything better than your natural rivalries. So we've got them in clubs all around the country that they, you know, that they have. We've got them. I mean, Auckland versus Canterbury, right? Now, that is, but now it's the Blues versus, and that was good at the time, but it's no good now. And in actual fact, and this is going to be really contentious, if you did that, it may cause us to rethink where players can be selected from.

0: because they have to release them. And I'm not suggesting that we should go that far by any means, but you might allow some of the players that you'd like to see being encouraged or developed just go over to, up to Japan is one of the worst places because it's one of the best places for players to go. It's now not a place where you go to pick up your retirement fund. It is very tough up there to play rugby in the Japanese competition. So, you know, there's all these things, but the idea that we should have a, when it got to the stage where our players were, and they still are internationally, but that's always been the case, you know, the only way we thought we could actually ever do any good is by trying to develop Super Rugby into something for half the world. You tell me any other sport that does that.
1: Yeah, I know. Yeah.
0: There's no other sport that does what rugby's trying to do, and Vlandis and his mates in rugby league are trying to do what failed in rugby, and they ain't going to work.
1: Mm. Steffi, great to hear that David Moffat agrees with me. Super Rugby being scrapped would be music to my ears. Put all the money and focus back into the NPC. If some players want to go and get big money overseas, so be it. There's always more talented players coming through, and there always will be. David Moffat for PM from Dave in Queenstown. Holy heck! Let's call that provincial manager. I like the fortress mentality. It's so true and never thought of it like that. I also like the idea of young props cutting their chops against grizzled, wily old bastards in club rugby. That's from Big Mac, David.
0: Yeah, well, I mean, the problem is, no matter where I've been, I always get myself out into the community and ask questions all the time about, you know, what's good, what's bad, what's indifferent. They don't do that anymore in places like New Zealand rugby. They sit in their little ivory towers and they've got all their computers and they're putting stuff in, data out, instead of the reality of sport. Rugby's no longer the number one participant sport in this country. It's most likely still the number one sport for our teams. There's no doubt about that. But basketball has overtaken rugby as a participant sport. We've got kids now who can tell you all about Jordan and his career, and they'll be flat out naming three All Blacks that played last weekend.
1: Tim from the 09 saying, it sounds great, but who pays the players? The clubs are broke, provincial unions are broke, and super teams are broke. How do we finance it, David?
0: Well, the only reason that they're broke is they pay too much for players. Right? So there's going to be a reset, but there's not a reset just here. It's got to be a reset around the world. And, you know, unless you can do a sort of deal that that Vlandis recently did, and he's increased the salary cap substantially. But that's based on people turning up 27 weeks of the year, 28 weeks of the year, and decent crowds, nothing like live crowds that they get at the AFL, but they still get decent crowds and eyeballs on television. Television will pay for a good product. They will pay for quality. They also have to have quantity, but if you've got quality, you're going to increase this money that you can get out of your broadcasting rights. And our broadcast

0: we went to News Limited with the perfect rugby product that a guy from Queensland Rugby Union, Terry Doyle, and myself put together. And then we took it to News Limited. And then we ended up in London with Sam Chisholm. Then we did the deal at the 1995 World Cup. And I would never have believed that rugby would be in the state it's in now, given what we did back in those days. And it's all been on the back of people spending too much on ordinary rugby players. People that you know, players that come in, they earn $200,000-$300,000. They're there for a couple of years, and you never hear from them again. You know, and I'm not blaming the players. If I was one of the players, I'd take the money.
1: The competition from the NRL, we've heard with the next broadcasting deal, a $400,000 player is going to be getting paid $800,000. The $1 million player is going to be getting paid $2 million. I'm seeing transitional creeping change. I think it's inevitable, David. We will pick All Blacks from offshore if we keep all the models in place. We're pretty much doing it now with Rico in the All Blacks, Artie in the All Blacks, Richie Moonga in the All Blacks, and they hide behind the phrase sabbatical to say they're not picking offshore. Mm. I say you are. It's creeping towards something inevitable though, isn't it?
0: One of the things that, I mean, and you would know that I formed the Kia and we were bidding for a rugby league team here in Christchurch.
1: Mm-hmm.
0: Unfortunately, I didn't quite read that room well enough, mainly because we weren't given enough information. Now that the council, and then I changed tack and I suggested to the council they should lead a bid. It's the same as Perth. I mean, in Perth, we spoke about this before. Perth is, they have states over there, we have councils. This council has done a fantastic job of building new facilities, brand new stadium, and you've seen the results of that. But there is absolutely no doubt that if a team comes here and they've got somebody decent running it, then rugby is going to find themselves in even more trouble because they'll get more eyeballs on rugby than they will on rugby league, sorry, than they will in rugby in our own country. And then you've got that rivalry, immediate rivalry between the Warriors and whatever they call it here, when I called it the Kia. But, you know, there's an immediate rivalry. You don't have to invent that. It's authentic, and that's what people are looking for. They're looking for authentic sport, no longer made up, you know. And there were several reasons why we went to the current system of super teams, and it involved trying to get all of the players playing at that level, but it also was a mollification for all the other unions that were going to be mopped up by, instead of being called Canterbury, that, you know, it was a mollification so that they all thought that they were involved. And those days are pretty much gone now anyway, because the Crusaders are the Crusaders. They'll take the odd game around, but they're not going to take many games around now. They've got the stadium because that's where they can earn the most money.
1: Text from Robin says, staff players union wouldn't allow MPC to replace Super Rugby. They're always after more money and less games, but I do agree wholeheartedly with David. Players Association, whether you think they have too much influence or not enough influence, they have a lot bigger influence than the historical pre-Super Rugby days had.
0: They do. And they become very well organised. They were the ones that actually forced a U-turn by New Zealand rugby into not accepting the first deal that they trumpeted as being the greatest thing since sliced bread. Mm. The provinces realised that there was a great opportunity to get a bigger payday out of what they were getting.
1: Mm.
0: I don't think it's done them any good, to be perfectly honest with you, because they've still most likely wasted too much money on paying players. But at the end of the day, the players' union has got to understand that they're not going to exist in a vacuum, right? The players are very much part of the solution to all of this. And they're not going to be, and they can't be the problem. And so they need to pull their heads in. They need to sit down and work. What is going to be best for, guess what? New Zealand rugby, not Australian rugby, not the Pacific Islands, none of that. Forget about all those other parts. That's not their job. Their job is to make New Zealand

0: rugby as strong as it can be for as long as it can be, and do everything that they can to achieve that, and let world rugby, who are a bunch of incompetent individuals trying to run the game, let them look after the development of the game elsewhere around the world. It's not our job.
1: Mm. Last thing, just a quick barometer check for you, David. Where's your confidence levels with rugby as a sport in New Zealand right now?
0: Well, it's a pretty easy answer for me. I don't watch it anymore because I think it's as boring as batshit. You know, this pick and drive,
2: driving mauls.
0: I call it.
2: Yeah,
0: I call it bash and kick. You know, look at the way South Africa played the other day. Just, you know, take the ball down, rumble over for a try, you know, endless bash and kick. Until they change their approach, this is world rugby, instead of they not abrogating their responsibility for the laws that and then make them actually apply as they're written, because like the ruck law is still written as a ruck law, but when was the last time you saw one? Never. Then we're going to get this whole thing of Hearnson saying, yeah, I'm not going to play rugby. You know, it's too dangerous. You got all this CTE scare stuff, which I think is real. That's out there still constantly with people coming off for head knocks, and they come off after the head knock. You've got to stop the opportunity for those head knocks, not afterwards, because the damage has already been done, for crying out loud. And that's what people are seeing. And until they sort out the way the game is played and it is not controlled by coaches who are so defensive that they will do anything to keep their jobs, which are highly paid these days, then you're going to still have problems. Mm. And so many people are now turned off by it. But do I think it's permanent? No, it can be saved. But there are people who don't have the guts to make the right decisions and the right calls.
1: Yeah. And we covered the netball in the last hour, and I had a sports lawyer in here actually, and I said for netball to be saved, it had to almost blow up into oblivion for it to be saved. And I hope that doesn't have to happen to rugby. I hope we've got the wherewithal within the ivory towers to make some meaningful changes.
0: Well, you know, I've got a degree of confidence in and David, who, you know, the chair, they've got a very safe pair of hands in the chief executive, and I was glad that they didn't go to somebody who came out of the big end of town, knows nothing about sport. But, you know, and Dave Rennie, you know, I've said for a long time, Dave Rennie is a good coach. When you have a look at it, both Dave Rennie and Robbie Deans went and coached in Australia for the Wallabies. Robbie Deans has still got the best record in the Wallabies in the professional era. And they were both dumped on by Australians. I'm Australian, so I know what they're like, you know. the biggest white anters in the world, mate, you know. And they were both treated very badly.
1: Yeah.
0: But, you know, now I hope that when, you know, when we play the Wallabies, we absolutely give them a thrashing.
1: Mm.
0: You know, but yeah.
1: I'm very grateful for your time today, David, and I don't say that to many Australians. So there you go. You've done well today. I've enjoyed the chat, and I haven't been able to get through all the text messages. We'll get you back on again.
0: Okay, mate. See you later.
1: There is David Moffat, coming in strong, coming in hot. I liked a lot of what he had to say. I liked a lot, and just a quick text, I haven't been able to read them all. Steffi and Jacob, always listening daily, great show, and my favourite topic, so promote the NPC to the max and dump Super Rugby, easy. And could you imagine the young blokes representing their clubs and a great chance to improve, have senior players, including All Blacks, Bledisloe Cup with the Aussies and continue normal international rugby, and our selection comes from NPC for the All Blacks. I'm still fizzing. That's from Neil. We should take a break and we'll be back and find out what's coming up between 3 and 6 next.
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5: 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Now it's the final.

0: of the regular season, and the Wires are back at home taking on the Manly Sea Eagles. Join Sam Ackerman and Blake Sothart from 4 p.m. for the pregame show before Sam Hewitt, Blake Ashford and Anthony Gelling bring you the live commentary. The Warriors against the Sea Eagles. Kick off 5 p.m. Saturday live on Sport Nation.
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3: Well, it's quite funny. I would say about 90% of the text, and we got a swag, 90% were saying they agreed with him, they liked his ideas. Then we get, what a dropkick this guy is. Then we get, why should we listen to Moffat? He does not watch our rugby. He's a dinosaur. Go the All Blacks. You don't have to agree with everything he said, but conceptually, and we bring Mitch James in now, who's obviously co-hosting 3 to 6, and I was just telling you during the air break, he's a polarising man, and I didn't agree with everything he said, but he makes you think.
4: Yeah, it's certainly interesting looking at the text machine. It's, yeah, polarising, I think, is the right word, Steph. You're just sort of describing some of his ideas to me, and I tend to generally come from that school of thought. I think everyone has their own little caveats that they would like to see happen with New Zealand rugby, but I come from a similar school of thought. Shoot me. I mean, I think that's why they get me on the radio, is because I predicted the Springboks would win the test, and it's all about these controversial opinions, isn't it?
3: But you are a soothsayer. I liked what he had to say about Australia. And I was guilty of it. I put my hand up. I've always thought, I want Australia to be a bit better. I feel like the big rugby brother that feels sorry for his little rank. Come on, mate, you get better. Sod them. Let them fix themselves and we just sort ourselves. Anyway, we're not here to do that. Mitch James is joining me between 3 and 6.
4: You like the deep breath there, Staffy.
3: It's a reset.
4: I feel the same way, though. What I will add to that before we move on to what's on our show is I do agree as well. You know, I've always liked to see Australia at least give us a fight. Otherwise, you know, what significance does the Bledisloe have? And
3: I almost want them to beat us, not at Eden Park, but I want them to beat us in Australia. Or something.
4: I tend to agree. It's healthy for the game.
3: Yeah.
4: But our show today, Steph, we've got, speaking of footy, we've got the great Naitoa Aokui on, who is an absolute character.
3: Oh, I hope you've got an hour with him. He's awesome.
4: Mate, honestly, we could bring him in for the whole show. He is an absolute bundle of fun. Also, Rachin Ravindra, we'll be talking about the new box company he's set up with Kane Williamson. Apparently, he's been the guinea pig, and I thought, wow.
3: Ryan Fox is in that company as well.
4: Yes, sounds like there's some big dogs behind it. We'll ask him about that. But also, of course, a jam-packed summer for the Black Caps coming up at home. We've got India coming for 5-5-2. We've got Sri Lanka coming for 3-3-2. And of course, we go to Australia for 4 tests as well. So I'm really, really excited to ask Rutchin about what he's thinking about the upcoming summer. But Naitoa Aokui as well, he's a character. I'm looking forward to
3: it. Is it. What time will he be joining the airwaves?
4: I believe 5 p.m. Just in time for your drive home.
3: Yeah, my drive home is going to be very, very soon.
4: Well, not your drive home. I was more referring to
3: the
4: listeners.
3: Well, you were looking at me when you said it.
4: Well, yeah, I like to gaze into the Stafford soul every now and then. But that's our show, 3 till 6. I'm with Chappie today. And it's a bit of interchangeable drive this week, but moving house. So.
3: Yeah, we've got a lot of soldiers down this week.
4: We do.
3: Rick's not here.
4: We do. Yeah, I was called into mornings yesterday with the great Tony Johnson as well, which was fun. But me and Chappie today and Guy Havelt, if you're out there, thanks for the losing tip today, and also good luck with your house move.
3: His house move will be standing there in a high-vis with a whistle and white gloves. He'll be like a positioner.
4: He's more of an admin guy, isn't he? I'll tell him you said that.
3: Good on you. That is Mitch James. He'll be joined by Chappie at 3 o'clock. We'll get a breakaway. We'll come back and we'll pontificate. You mean now, after the break, Jacob?
5: After the break,
3: yeah,
5: mate.
3: That's
5: sorry,
3: what I was
5: Mitch.
3: Say.
5: That's just, you know, what's been happening between midday and three. Just Steph, you know, and I just having a fight, basically.
4: How about we read this text that's just coming from Josh on the West Coast on 8833? Yes, Mitch did tip the Saffers, but he's still a rubbish punter similar to Paul Moade. Shots fired.
3: That is a big shot fired.
4: Hey, I won 3 multis in a row in 3 weekends. So, check me out on Betcha.
3: How did your NPC multi go this last weekend?
4: It lost by... Oh, I know where you're going with this one, Mark Stafford. I had an 8-legger, 7 of them...

0: came off. And,
1: oh, really?
0: And guess what? $1.22 North Harbour didn't come through, and your Manawatu turbos cost me a hefty amount. And that's why he's a radio professional, isn't it? Look at him go. The smirk on your face right now, Staffy. If the listeners could see it, my goodness.
1: Radio professional. We're 14:37. We'll be back right after this.
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0: you like that? What if Wednesday, a hypothetical question, a sporting hypothetical goes like this: what if John Lomu had the conditioning of a modern-day athlete in his day and never had the health complications that stopped his career? Oh, just pause and let that sink in. Imagine no kidney disease, no recurring health problems, and the conditioning program of a modern professional rugby player. The real Lomu was already the most destructive athlete rugby had ever seen. He was about 120 kegs. He could accelerate like a centre, run over forwards and outpace backs. But fitness issues meant he was sometimes dropped from the All Blacks, Super Rugby and NPC teams. Now imagine that limitation removed. In 1994, a fully fit 19-year-old Lomu becomes a permanent All Black almost immediately. He isn't just used as a spectacular ball carrier. He chases kicks, he makes repeated defensive efforts and remains dangerous for the full 80. At the 95 World Cup, his famous performance against England becomes even more devastating. Instead of producing a few explosive moments, Lomu carries constantly, forcing entire defensive systems to collapse around him. New Zealand might have even had enough extra energy and momentum to beat South Africa in the final. During the late 90s, Lomu dominates Super Rugby, the new fully fit Jonah. His teams win titles while opponents redesign their defensive structures significantly to contain him. They select bigger wingers. They station extra defenders on his side and kick strategically to keep him away from open space. And all of this creates more opportunities for others in his team. By the 99 World Cup, Lomu is no longer just the world's most feared wing. He's arguably the best all-round player. At his peak in 2003, he combines power, speed, endurance, and tactical maturity. He can attack from the wing, midfield, or first receiver, while still making the defensive efforts of a loose forward. A fully fit Lomu might have helped New Zealand overcome Australia in the semi-final and potentially win the World Cup. His career would realistically have stretched into 2007 or 8, producing more than 100 tests and around 70 tries. The biggest difference wouldn't just be his stats, though. A healthy, modern condition Jonah Lomu could have accelerated rugby's evolution toward the powerful athletic wings we see today. The real Lomu changed rugby, despite everything working against him. With modern sports science, he might have changed it even more. A reasonable and not overly exaggerated projection might look like this. 63 caps he had, the real Lomu. Without all the hurdles, he had to jump 105. He did score 37. Our calculations say between 65 and 75. He played in 3 World Cups. He could have played in 4. He would have had over 100 Super Rugby caps. He would have had 80 to 100, comfortably, Super Rugby tries. He would have got several nominations, Player of the Year awards, Halbergs. His career, uninterrupted, 1994 to 2008. He's already a GOAT. He would have even been more GOATed. The great Jonah Lomu.
1: Thoughts on that, Steph? I was thinking about it this morning. Another sort of hypothetical from the rugby world that I was thinking of off the back of last week when we put the two great All Black sides of 2011 and 2015 up against each other was, what if John Mitchell didn't pick Christian Cullen as a centre and then dropped him, right? Like back in 03, wasn't it?
2: Mm.
1: Another good hypothetical
2: I
1: there.
2: I just hate talking about that.
1: Okay.
2: I hate it. I hate it more than that which shall not be spoken. It's probably my most damaging sporting thing is that 03 decision.
1: Okay.
2: And Bill Adlam, the referee from Wanganui that played 12 minutes extra time even though there were no injuries in the Renfrew Shield Challenge of 78.
1: I don't know if AI goes back that far. But yeah, Jonah, obviously, it goes without saying, if he didn't have health complications and had the modern-day conditioning of a modern-day athlete, this health sports science that goes into players like Jordy Barrett, Rico Ioane, all those kind of modern-day superstars.
2: Mm.
1: different player and would have probably put rugby on a bigger pedestal, right?
2: Even more so, yeah. Someone said he could kick off both feet, he could drop kick, he could take goal kicks, he could pass off both.

0: hands, and he could play every position. He probably could, Tim in the 09. And this one says, imagine Jonah is a modern hybrid, depending on what offensive move you want to run. At 8, off the back of an attacking scrum, or at the back end of a back line. I always feel like saying, oh, we were robbed of so much, but we were gifted so much, even more. What he did give us was just so good. Have you had Jonah Lomu, Savannah? I know you were born then.
1: Oh. Yep.
0: Yeah, okay.
1: I was actually just sitting here wondering, what if you made the All Blacks?
0: It's close.
1: Really? You reckon?
0: I played Manawatu under-12s. It's just around the corner.
2: It's just a direct pathway from under-12s to the All Blacks.
0: It was pre-academy, so I was pretty much in an academy. And in those days, Manawatu was one of the top two or three teams in the country. So I was on the path. I was on the path.
2: You lost your way quite soon into that
0: quite
2: journey,
0: quickly,
2: though.
0: Quite quickly.
2: You're like Little Red Riding Hood, just going down the old dirt path and then...
0: Yeah, I discovered I wasn't a big fan of tackling.
2: You found the wolf a bit too soon.
0: I found I didn't like tackling. I wasn't very brave. I wasn't very strong. And I wasn't particularly fast. Other than that...
2: So you're an all-round athlete.
0: I could have been an All-Black other than that.
1: But if you weren't an All-Black, what sport would you play?
0: Well, I tried so many things. Because you know when you're a kid... You want to be really good at something so you can say you're really good at it. Man, I tried so many things. I think if I'm perfectly honest, in my younger days, what was I best at? Probably swimming.
2: Just trying loads of things you were best at.
0: No, it was probably swimming. I got a national title in swimming.
2: Yeah, but that was a bit of a cop-out, though. Weren't you the only butterfly competitor that meet or something like that? How did that story go?
0: Not even
2: you
0: close.
2: Were the only one that did butterfly or something.
0: No.
2: And you won gold by default.
0: I came third at the school butterfly.
2: Sorry. Yeah, okay.
0: And because the Nationals were in Masterton, I think they were, they sent a mixed relay team.
2: Oh, that's right.
0: And our best butterflyer was also our best freestyler. The guy that was second in the butterfly, he was our best breaststroker, backstroker.
2: Yeah.
0: So they said, do you want to come and swim the leg of the butterfly? I said, happy days. National champion.
2: So you're in the team because no one else that could do butterflies.
0: No, the two guys that beat me were in my team as well.
2: But how many were in that trial to get in that team?
0: Oh, the pool was full. It was the school swimming sports. And because I went to the national secondary schools, I actually competed in the butterfly as an individual.
2: Right. Yeah, okay. How'd you go on that one, though?
0: Look, do we have to get a breakaway?
2: Yeah. We do.
0: Semi-final in the 50, just about drowned in the 100. Back shortly.
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0: search. We are looking for someone analysing the defensive line, predicting the referee's call, holding their nerve when the game is on the line. They are tactically minded, equipped with composure, relentlessly loyal to their team. They might be unaware they can apply these instincts to a career in policing as well as the game.
1: Do you fit the description we're looking for? 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
1: One of the more accurate texts has just arrived into the text machine where it says, eating your lunch was what you were great at. I did love a cobblestone mince pie and a cream donut.
2: Did you have a mum?

0: Eggs came in. You're good at eating your lunch if you're eating fish and chips.
1: And the fish and chip shop would have had 50 boys in it every lunchtime. And the guy behind the counter called us all Brian. Here you go, Brian. Thanks, Brian. We called him Brian.
0: It's like boss.
1: Yeah, it's an Indian takeaways now. And I always remember Brian in the fish and chip shop. And I always used to, he had oyster patties.
0: Okay.
1: You know, like oyster fritters. Oh, yeah, one fish, two oyster fritters, scuba chips. Thank you, Brian. That'll be $1.50. Oh, no, £1.
0: The good old days.
1: No, it was $1.50. It was cheap days. Cheap days. There's a new show starting tonight. It's called Finals Footy or something similar. Sam Ackerman.
0: Finals Countdown, isn't it?
1: It's the Finals Countdown, and it's at 6 o'clock. And it's just not just a once-off. It's concentrating on the finals of the NRL. It's going to extend out to the Kiwis in the World Cup. And Sam Ackerman is a passionate league man, and he's running the card. They've got some guests lined up, not only today, but also in the future. I like having to apologise that I haven't got to all your text messages. And it's not because I don't want to. We just didn't have time. And it also tells me you're engaged today. You're engaged today. So that was awesome. A big thank you to Henry Moore from Tavendale and Partners. A big thank you to David Moffat for steering the hornet's nest. He's completely polarised the public again. That is a lot of peace. Thank you to Jacob Scott. Thank you to Savannah Yonkers. Ka kite.
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3: Gary has texted in here, minor premiership means nothing. As a Chiefs supporter, we have finished top of the table and not gone on to win the finals. So I can tell you finishing top soon means nothing when you don't win the crown. Yeah, I'm just going to say this. It is not nothing. For a club that's achieved that once, with all this talk, it means plenty to those players. And it will mean plenty to the club.
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they were playing the New Zealand way, the way William Webb Ellis dreamed when he first picked up a football and ran it and invented the game of rugby. But what they forgot and what they needed to be reminded of is we're the damn All Blacks, and you never, ever, ever underestimate an All Black team. We are the best rugby nation in the world, and we will continue to be the best rugby nation in the world. God bless the All Blacks.

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1: It's a very good afternoon, kia ora. Welcome into Millsy and Guy for your Wednesday. It is September the 2nd. No Millsy, no Guy either. My name's Alex Chapman. Mitch James is here as well. We're in for the boys and with you through until 6 o'clock. Thanks to Kogan Mobile. 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Coming up on the show, hey, it's spring. You know what that means? The best season isn't too far away. Cricket season. The domestic teams have linked up. It's been a busy winter for many. One of those seems he's barely had some downtime of late is Rachin Ravindra. He'll join us after 4 o'clock to chat through that, the summer ahead, which we'll have for you here on Sport Nation. And he's also got involved in Kane Williamson's box company, Cover, not just as an ambassador, but as a partner. He's also been doing some product testing. We'll chat with Chin about that after 4 o'clock. In its 50th season, the NPC is humming. And it's producing not only brilliant on-field moments, but off as well. One of those came from Siosio Naitoa Akoi after Bop's loss in the Shield Challenge. Came to chat with him about that, the reaction to his comments this season, and his future as well. The Blair Plenty skipper is with us just after 5 o'clock. Paul Mawari has a TAB update for us. Finn has a pyramid. He says it's hard, but he thinks we'll get it. So that's pressure. And as always, you can text through on 8833. For now, though, let's get some headlines with Finn Balls.
2: Thank you, Chappie. These are, of course, brought to you by the great team at Night and Day. Grab a $2 sausage every Tuesday in September at Night and Day.
1: Sausage?
2: A sausage. Sausage for $2. Huge. It's a shame it's not Tuesday. It is a Wednesday. Front rower tennis star Smith has secured his future with the One New

0: if you were to assume that his projection continues.
1: Oh, yeah.
0: Because he's been enormous, obviously, this year for the Waz. Great for a Warriors fan.
1: Oh, isn't it
0: just? Surprising, though, I have to say.
1: I can see how you view it that way, Chappie. I think this is a masterstroke by the Brains Trust of the Warriors. When you put Andrew McFadden, Andrew Webster, and Cameron George into a room, I'm sure Mark Robinson's not far away from those conversations as well. I've heard Cam George refer to players as a stock market when it comes to the NRL. And you, essentially, you buy low, you sell high. And I heard that they had a strategy meeting. This was a very, very just blasé comment made by Cam George when we had him on Drive last week. We'd just come out of a meeting making sure our roster's sweet for the 29-30 window. And I think that is a testament to the Warriors. They know that while they have the New Zealand market as a whole, New Zealand pathways as a whole, they've got the pick of the litter. So they are addressing it like a stock market. They are investing heavily in these young stocks, if you will, with your Leka Halasima, Jacob Laban, signing these long-term deals. And now Tanner Stowers-Smith as well to the 2030 season. I love it as a Warriors fan. I actually don't see any negative tinge to it as far as I'm concerned. I think it's an amazing way of approaching the NRL. I think it's ahead of the game, and time will tell if it's going to be a good investment. But I've, you know, to use the same terminology, I'm bullish on Tanner Stowers-Smith. I think he has established himself as a great top tier first grader this year. He's got the bumper bars, he's got the spin move, he's got the leg drive. He's going to be really solid. Plays way above his size. I'm really excited about it.
0: Well, it's future proofing, right?
1: Yeah.
0: And it's, yes, investing in your own players in terms of local young New Zealand players. But if you look at the list of players who have re-signed for the Waz, Tanner Boyd to 29, Kurt Capewell has re-signed for next year, Aaron Clark until 29, Jackson Ford until 29, Chanel Harris to Vita, who normally only signs one-year deals, is through to 29, Eddie Itamia Toyava to 28, Temati has re-signed for next year, Tanner Stowers-Smith now through to 2030, Tane Tuapiki to 2028, and Dallin Watkins Lesniak through until 2028.
1: I love
0: that
1: it.
0: Is an enormous core
1: it is.
0: Of not only experienced players, but successful players, and the sort of players that... You mentioned that Cam's talking about future-proofing in 29-30. If you are an off-contract player, whether at the end of 26, 27, or 2028, you're going, I'd like to play with some of those guys. That's awesome. And that becomes an enticing factor as well, right? As soon as you start making decisions around in any job, if you're looking to go elsewhere in any job opportunity, you go, well, who am I going to be working with? Whether you're in...
1: Well, when I heard Alex Chapman was at Sport Nation, I thought it was a no-brainer.
0: For some would disagree with you, but whether you're an electrician, a butcher, whether you work in media, whether you're a footy player, you look around in a different environment, right? You have a peek over the fence and go, who else is there? Oh yeah, I'd like to work with them. I'd like to spend some time with them. They seem like good roosters. And that's, I think, enormously smart from the Waz.
1: Yeah, and I think a word you left out there as well, I guess aside from Dal, is young. As well, that's a young core, and when you look at the trajectory of this club on and off the field, it's really, really exciting to be a Warriors fan. And if you're a Christchurch 20th franchise loyalist, shame, we got your boy.
0: Well, Josh from the West Coast has already texted through on that, saying the South Island team would have been hoping for the signature of Stowers-Smith, a big blow before the team is even active. You and I posed that question a couple of months ago, that if you were to be building that South Island team, who's one of the first signatures you'd want? Tanner Stowers-Smith.
1: Yeah,
0: sorry,
1: absolutely.
0: Sorry, Waza got him instead.
1: Yeah, and aside from Josh on the last show calling me a rubbish punter, I'm glad that we can see eye to eye on that one because... Yeah, Christchurch is becoming a rugby league hotbed. St. Thomas's has won the national championship, I believe, two or three times in the last few years. And they are making waves in rugby union, the same school, but and batting well above their average. But when it comes to rugby league, the east side of Christchurch is now becoming a true, true hotbed for talent. And it's really, really exciting as a Warriors fan to say, hey, we're going to keep an eye on the South Island here and we're going to bring them through our pathways while we have the pick of the litter. And Tanner Stowers-Smith is no better example, Chappie. I was a bit iffy when he came into first grade last year as a Warriors diehard. I didn't necessarily see the vision. That's why I'm not a coach for the Warriors. And they've obviously seen that vision in this year. Undeniable. The man has been incredible. And like I said, the skill set as a

0: middle forward as varied. He's got the bumper bars. He can carry it right up the guts, or he can do the old Steve Price spin move, keep those legs going backwards or forwards. He's got an offload too, and I know that we're not encouraged. Again, there I say we, like I'm part of the team. The Warriors aren't encouraged to play that style of football, the 0-2-0-3 quote-unquote glory days. They don't play offload football, but they pick their moments really well, and again, Stalas Smith, a perfect example of that.
1: And obviously it's not just the players who have signed long-term. It's been pointed out on 8833, Andrew Webster has re-signed, Andrew McFadden has re-signed indefinitely as well.
0: So, I love that.
1: It's fantastic. It's a real trained spotter's point, but I mentioned this to a couple of mates yesterday, and Finn called Stal Smith Warrior 292. Mm. We had two new Warriors debutants over the weekend. Luke Lalili was Warrior 300. Jet Cleary was Warrior 301. Why was Jet Cleary 301 and Lalili was 300 when his name comes first in the alphabet? And there's a real...
0: You just wanted Cleary to be 300.
1: There's romanticism with it, right?
0: Of course there is, but I think it was because Luke Lalili was named earlier on in the week. Jet was a late replacement, so I think it was quite literally just because of the timing of the news. Luke was named on the Tuesday. Jet was brought in on the 24-hour notice as well. But, I mean, thoughts and prayers to Luke Lalili. He's not going to play for the Warriors again, essentially, if Dell comes back as scheduled. And 13 minutes, a horrific hit from Jacob Saifidi. I was there about 15 metres away on the sideline, and it was brutal. The moment you saw it, you thought, that's red. That was atrocious. And you hope Luke's healing up well. I heard he was on Running It Straight with Jello and Sam Hewitt, which you can find on Spotify as well. And a great young kid, and unfortunately that'll be his Warriors career.
1: Yeah, Running It Straight, just one of the rugby league shows we've got here on Sport Nation. Don't forget the Six Skin podcast, looking at NRLW with Pip and Rav. There is also a new one starting tonight with Sam Ackman, who, have to say, was brilliant in his call over the weekend. I know I'm not the first person to say it, but he was fantastic in his call of the wires as a late replacement over the weekend. So listen to Ackman tonight between 6 and 7 for his new show. It is coming up 14 minutes past 3 here on Sport Nation. Alex Chapman, Mitch James in for Millsy and Guy.
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6: 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Yes,
7: 18 past 3 here on Sport Nation. Noah Chapman, Mitch James filling in for Millsy and Guy. We've replaced a guy with 240 one-day wickets with a clubby. And one short bloke with another. Go figure. Double eight, double three is our number.
8: I'm taller than Guy Havelt. It was proven on out the gate. It might not be by much, but hey, in my world, that's all it takes.
7: Double eight, double three. If Leher doesn't play centre next season, who misses out on the bench? Jared asks, assuming Jackson Ford starts up front. It's a good question because you could argue, and I've had people tell me that Leher actually prefers not playing centre. But he's been better at centre for most of the season than elsewhere, whether that's starting in back row or coming off the bench.
8: Yeah, certainly as of late, he's been quite impactful at the centre role. Like, he started off very hot, 5 tries in 5 games, I believe, playing that sort of bench back rower role and started a couple games well. Then went arguably cold for Leker's standards, very high standards. But since he's come back in the centre role, he's been great. I think Eddie Itamia Toyava is the first name that drops off. But then I think if you're at full strength, you still have one more to get rid of we're missing Barnett, aren't we? So I think Eddie Itamia Toyava.

0: This will be your starting middles. You'll have Tanner Stowers, Smith, Dimitri Vuamonga as your middles coming off the bench, I think.
1: And that's with Grant Anderson obviously coming in as well. Sam McIntyre from the Cowboys. Will Warbrick when he gets back from injury as well. So
0: I feel like Sam McIntyre is the kind of guy who will come in and probably be in and around that starting group. I can't say that he'll be in that first choice 17 right off the bat, but maybe in a similar position to Lofi Kahn-Pereira when he came. Proven first grader, play plenty of games, and you know what you're getting. He's a rugged back rower who can play in the middle as well. And he's there or thereabouts. So, I mean, a guy like Edie Edomia Toyava probably is the first to feel that pinch. But we all know here, the listeners are smart enough to know that injuries are going to happen. It's just a matter of when in the NRL season. So that depth with NRL experience, that's all you're after. And we've got it in droves to the 29-30 season, Jappy.
1: Well, yeah, fantastic, fantastic news. Keep your thoughts coming through on 8833. All right, Fimbulls, let's set the agenda.
2: The agenda. Agenda one.
3: Just thought I'd change order of proceedings now, leading off of the Warriors chat on your run sheets there, fellas. But I just want to jump to agenda two. We'll go to agenda one shortly after. But there's plenty of talk throughout this week leading into Teamless Tuesday about what Webby was going to do with the lineup heading into the last regular season game with top two secured. Wade Egan and Capewell, the rest will be rested. Chanel Harris-Tavita and Tamati Martin both named in the halves, obviously missing last weekend with injury. Do you think they've got the balance right for this weekend, or is this even the last, like, the actual team we're going to see run out onto the pitch?
1: Well, I think that second point is the big one, right? Like, do we see further changes? Because you got both Tamati and Chanel, who were, yes, late changes last week, but if you're making a late change, there's still something lingering. And even if I think there is a 1% chance that is still hanging about, those injuries that they had, the hamstring and calves, which are such, they always say about calves in particular, once you think it's right, give it another week. Because they are so annoying, man. They're niggly injuries. And I say that's someone that tore it last year. They're so annoying. And they, at a time when you're heading into, you know, the pointy end of the season.
0: I do love that phrase.
1: You want those two players. In terms of Wade Egan being rested, I love it. I think he is the most important player to this Warriors side now.
0: I very much agree with that last statement. I think there's a bit of mystique about this Teamless Tuesday for me. I see no Jet Cleary named in the 19-4 Cup, their finals game. I see Luke Hansen named, though. Also, I think to answer the question, I think Egan and Capewell, they've played a lot of football this season. Capewell's played State of Origin as well. I'm very much happy to rest them both. I'm really excited to see Makiya Tafua get some extended minutes at the NRL level. I know he's very highly rated around that building. When it comes to the halves, I'm a little bit split here, if I'm honest, because Tamaiti has missed 4+ weeks of football. And you're coming into... I'm going to predict that we're playing the Dolphins. That's a very, very hard game. And you're going to need to score points to beat the Dolphins. We all know that they're an amazing attacking team. You need to score as many points as possible. Does throwing him in the deep end in a qualifying final without reps, does that get me excited? No, I would like to see him play this weekend.
1: You want game time?
0: Yeah, I want one game. I want one game before we jump into finals football. Chitty, he's played a lot of football this year and hasn't missed as much as T. I'm okay with seeing Chanel maybe go out of this side. But the reason I bring up Jet Cleary is an interesting one.

0: named in that 23 to go into six to cover Chanel. So yeah, it's going to be a wait and see, but I'm very happy to see Egan and Kate well rested, and I want T in there.
1: Chanel Harris-Tavita has had an enormous workload of late as well. And
0: oh, yeah.
1: I think it's almost surprising that it took so long for him to get a niggle. And yeah, the question
0: the
1: probably
0: the way he plays
1: asked,
0: the game, Chappie.
1: Yeah, yeah. And the question probably needs to be asked, had he been playing with an injury at some stage? And now that they got to the point where they did last week and went, right, just have the week off, I would not be surprised whatsoever if they do the exact same thing with him this week. I agree with you, the fact that Jet Cleary, yes, not in the on the interchange, he's named in the reserves. Mm. We very much could see that young man playing more footy. You mentioned the Dolphins.
0: Bit of Rassie Erasmus from Webby.
1: Well, I don't even think it's mind games. I think it's genuinely the fact that you have to name your team on a Tuesday because of Team Naming Tuesday and the tradition around that.
0: Mm.
1: That's if a player isn't 100% by the time you play, why risk him, particularly the week before the playoffs start? So I can completely understand that. But you mentioned the Dolphins. I know you're big on this as well. The Dolphins are one of the two teams that if I'm a Warriors fan, I do not want to be playing in a playoff game. And the other one is Penrith.
0: Well, we saw the Dolphins at home in Wellington this year. It was a very close win. It went down to the last minute. And we saw in Brisbane, I was lucky enough to go to both games, it went down to the last minute. And there was no real, I mean, I would argue the Dolphins were the far better side during the second clash. I think the Warriors had the upper hand in Wellington, but it was a very close game. It's by no means a see you here in 2 weeks kind of job. I think that's a very much a pick'em. I would much rather play the Roosters with Sam Walker out. Another question about this side. I'm not in the give Adam Pompey stick category.
1: Well, you're an idiot, according to Webby, if you are.
0: Yes, and I tend to agree. He's a solid first grader. He's a centre. So I'm really interested to see. I think there might be some late movement in this side around either the centre or the wing positions, because the Jai Linane named on the reserves bench, who's been killing it in Cup. I'm a big fan of Jai Linane.

0: Charles just need some time under him.
1: Oh, that's the million-dollar question,
0: yeah.
1: Finballs.
0: Because I feel like Tain has just been so good this year, and goal-kicking as well. We have a huge goal-kicking issue with the Warriors, and he has been a sniper.
2: And that's why I think the Dolphins are such a threat. Yes, they can pile on points quickly.
1: Oh, they go up in sixes.
2: But they go up in sixes, yeah, and that is why they're
1: dangerous. Yeah, and I think with Tain, he's obviously an incredible player. The sort of things that I hear about technically why Chans may get that number one jumper is because of the communication at the back. He loves to chirp and is all over the system. So it'll be really interesting. Again, watch the space. So many questions.
2: He's so consistent, man. Like, you very, very rarely get a poor game out of Chans and Klukstad. And that's not to say that Tain Tuipiki has very bad games, but you are consistently getting a 7 out of 10 from Chans. And I think going into the playoffs, that stability is enormous. But gosh, they're going to miss that goal kicking of Tain Tuipiki if that's what it comes down to in a crunch game.
0: And his ability to play in multiple positions, old CNK.
1: Yeah,
0: so
1: an embarrassment.
0: He can play everywhere in the back line.
1: He
0: can play everywhere. It's crazy.
3: Agenda 2.
0: All right, Agenda 2 team. Yesterday, big news out of Netball New Zealand, of course, with the future of the domestic game relatively, well, basically locked in with the Ali Williams and Anna Mowbray bid being taken up by Netball New Zealand. I talked about it yesterday with Jello and Guy around their confidence in the competition and confidence around Netball New Zealand, but we didn't actually really dive into deeply enough, I guess, about how coaches, players, staff of the organisations that are currently in ANZ actually probably feel. Obviously none of us are in there, but if you could just, I guess, try and put yourself in the shoes of, I don't know, a coach, a player, a staff member, general manager, media manager, how would you feel about the future of the domestic game? Are you still confident you're going to be playing next year, or you probably will be, but just, I don't know, going forward?
2: Look, they'll be delighted, right? And I thought Michaela Sokolic beaching with Scotty and Izzy this morning was fantastic, and the emotion that woman has shown over the last 24 hours, I think, is an expression of what this means to the game. To now have job security, to be part of a competition which should take the game to another level, enormous. I am so cynical about this, though, and we should 100% celebrate it. We should celebrate that we have a competition next year. That piece of it is crucial, and the fact that there will still be a domestic netball competition in 2027, and it will only grow beyond that because of who is involved. Having Anna Mowbray and Ali Williams involved is hugely reassuring and I think enticing as well for netball. This isn't some golden ticket to Wonka Land, though. Like, there has been a queue down the road to just get into the store to buy the chocolate for the last 6 months. It's become ridiculous. And Netball New Zealand lost $3.7 million in a single season. 18 of our best players have signed overseas. And let's not forget why this has even been necessary in the first place. It's because of those running this game in the country. The governors of the sport have failed the sport. They have failed the players. They have failed coaches. They have failed teams. They have failed supporters. They have failed the community. And they have failed everyone associated with netball in Aotearoa. And some of those people are still holding positions of power, which I find hugely concerning for the game going forward. Yes, this is brilliant. Yes, this is fantastic. Yes, this is what the game needs. And yes, we should now look to the future and be excited by it. God, it's taken far too long to get here, though. And that's what I hate about it.
1: Yeah, I couldn't agree with you more, Chappie. I'm not sold. And simply for the reason of how economics work. When you don't have your best product, people aren't going to be interested, and the product is the players. The product are the women who have developed their netball skills over their lifetimes to play at the elite level. And 18 of them, as producer Brad in the office pointed out earlier today, that's three Silver Ferns teams that are not going to be in this domestic league. Are the investors going to be able to swallow whatever subpar competition will be there for the first year, or the losses that may come in tandem with that financially because you're not the elite product? It's a mess, Chappie, and it's so frustrating as a sports fan in New Zealand. You've lost your elite talent, you've completely binned off your fans, and now you're relying on private money to try and save it. But how do you expect them to save it if the product isn't there?
2: Well, the positive thing out of this, if there is a positive thing about our best players going overseas, is this is now an enormous opportunity for those players underneath who may not have got an opportunity and can now show themselves and show what they can do. And we've seen it when NPC hasn't been at its strongest. We've seen it in the Super Smash.

0: when Black Caps haven't been available, when they've gone overseas, or when they're having time off. I like that from that perspective.
1: Have we seen it at that level, though? That's my question. And it's if you're taking the private equity route, does that compute? Or here's my thought as well. Does it become like what we see in T20s in cricket? Okay, that's the Australian window. You may have taken 13 of our players. That's the UK window. They may have taken 5 of our players. Mm. Okay, we'll bring you back when that season's over, and we'll take the Diamonds skipper for this franchise, and we'll take their goal shoot for this franchise. Is that how it's going to work? Because that's a different conversation. I can see that potentially working. And hey, maybe even being bigger than ever. It just, you know, there's so many questions, and it's a non-binding agreement, et cetera, et cetera.
0: There's still a lot to come with this. And the names that I think will end up being associated with some of these teams will show that they mean business, right? There is going
1: to
0: be enormous purpose behind this.
1: Great to hear.
0: I think what this has also shown is we really need to, and I'm going to sound like a broken record because I always say this, we really need to take privatisation seriously with sport in this country. Because
1: I'm the biggest advocate for
0: this is the way forward. And otherwise we're going to end up in the same position with other sports again, unfortunately. And you look at where sport is heading globally, New Zealand is so far behind it.
1: Stone ages.
0: So far behind it because we're terrified of change. And I think in 3, 4, 5, 10 years' time, we're going to be sitting here going, why didn't we do this sooner? With not only cricket, not only netball, but with rugby.
1: I was going to say, don't get me started on my ideas for rugby union in this country, Chappy.
0: Mate, money wins at the end of the day. In any industry, money wins. And so this is the first step, I hope, with privatisation of sports in this country.
1: Yeah, I think before we move on, I do agree with that. But I think in reality, my query would be, yes, money is the way forward, but you have to have the product to match it. So it all depends, in my eyes, on my four eyes, about the player pool and the quality of the game. Because in my eyes, you can have all the money in the world backing it, but if you've got D-level players, it's just not the same.
0: Person that sticks to throw asking what I personally would have done differently if I was running netball over the past 12 months, given the circumstances. Where does the list start? I would have signed better commercial deals and not said no to ones that were worth 4 or 5 times the ones that actually were. I would have communicated with my players because at the end of the day, they are the biggest assets when it comes to the sport. I would have sorted a better broadcast deal and done so rather than 2 seconds before a competition started. The failures of leadership within netball in this country, if this was rugby...
1: Oh, could you imagine?
0: There would be heads
1: It'd
0: on
1: be
0: pikes.
1: Riots.
0: There would be marches down streets.
1: And the thing is when you look at the participation numbers in netball, especially for young ladies, it's through the roof. So what's the excuse? What's the excuse? Yeah, it's a shambles, and I hope that this is the start of the domino effect to saving netball.
2: Agenda 3.
3: Jeez, give me a fire extinguisher. It's hot in there, jeez. Let's have something a little more lighthearted to end off the agenda. Most wounding sports fans you've ever come across and why. Just nice and easy.
1: Where do we begin?
3: Yeah, it's already hot in there. Let's make it a bit hotter.
0: I think Wellington sports fans are annoying, to be honest. And before the Hurricanes won this year, I thought that they had far too loud of a voice for their lack of success in the last few years. I like that I'm sitting in the studio with Mitch James because Arsenal fans are horrific.
3: I was going to say that.
0: Speaking of fans that think they should have a voice when they do nothing.
1: Campeones, campeones.
0: Don't get me started on Liverpool fans who think that
1: they
0: are the great leaders of the sport.
1: What gets me about Liverpool fans is that they think they're like real rare.
0: Yeah.
1: You are the biggest bandwagoners of all time. The real Liverpudlians are dressed in blue. There I said it. 8833, let me know your thoughts. I think for me, it's the country of Australia. They are punishing with a capital punish. I think they are so one-eyed. My dad would say Cantabrians.
0: Are you saying the 28 million Australians?
1: Yes, every single one of them, apart from the Gold Coast, which is a suburb of Auckland. I think Australians are terrible. I think English national team football fans.
0: See, I was going to say rugby fans of the English national team.
1: In fact, now that I think about it, I think English fans are worse than Australians, just generally speaking. They're terrible. Oh, here we go. Here we go. The text machine is firing up 8833. Have I ruffled any feathers there, Chappy?
0: Well, Kieran Bingham, friend of the show, says you'll never walk alone, boys. It's okay. Mate, I'd rather walk alone than be a Liverpool fan, to be honest. But 8833, who do you think are the most winning fans in sports? Or if you've got any other thoughts around those agenda topics, it is 22 and a half minutes away from four here on Sport Nation. This is Millsy and Guy, Chappy and Mitch filling in for the boys on Sport Nation, coming to you live from the Kogan Mobile Studio. 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
10: 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One bloke took 240 ODI wickets. The other played around it all game.

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3: 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R18. We were just talking about the WAS. How's this? There is a power play. Come Pereira or Adam Pompey to score a try in the first half. Only $1.55 though. Don't love that. Warriors to lead at 20 minutes. $1.85. I like that a bit more. Any starting winger to score the first try, 260. Well, here's one for you. Any three of Camperera, Pompey, Jason Saab, Lihi Hopoate to score a try. So three of those four in 280 for that.
4: Yeah, it's an interesting punting game, isn't it? I think the Warriors, given the mystique and mystery surrounding the team sheet, very short at $1.30 against a Seagull side who it's a really interesting spot always this time of year to bet, isn't it, with teams.

0: playing for their contracts next year. You never really know. It might be a bit of a stay clear game with me, but there's plenty of options, as you said. I mean, there's going to be plenty of try scorers, and maybe we can chat to our mate Paulie Mawadi about that.
1: Yeah, Paulie, how are you, mate?
2: Yeah, g'day, boys. How are we?
1: Mate, we're great. Just what with, Mitch just brought up there, the uncertainty around whether there's going to be further changes to this Warriors side, how does that affect the markets and the odds that are being offered?
2: Well, I guess, first of all, the bookies just have to look at what's in front of them for the time being. Obviously, we've had Teamless Tuesday. Teams have been named. They'll be looking at the bench, the extended bench, who's on there, who's at, who might come in, who might drop out. From the looks of the squad or the team that the Waz have named, they've gone pretty much with a full-strength side for the final regular season game, minus Wade Egan and minus Kurt Capewell, those who obviously deserve a rest. But we get the likes of Sam Healy coming, starting the pack. He's been sensational coming off the bench for the Waz this season. So, look, this is a very strong Waz team. Having said that, they get to meet a Manly Seagulls side that has now had, what, Tommy Turbo back for a game or two. He's starting to get a wee bit of game fitness. He looked very, very dangerous last weekend when he scored a try or two. So they won't be easy to knock over. And, of course, the minor premiership is still up for grabs. The bad thing or the negative for the Waz is the Panthers play the final game of the round, so they'll know exactly what they need to do to grab the minor premiership. At the moment, the Warriors have a one-point advantage in the points differential. That's all there is between them and the Panthers and that minor premiership. So, yeah, there's still plenty to play for, and it's surprising to see that the Waz, the Panthers, and the Dolphins as well have all named fairly, well, pretty much full-strength teams.
0: Yeah, Paulie, it's quite interesting that full strength conversation, and there's been a lot of chat around Teamless with the other code as well when it comes to Rassie Erasmus and his Springbok side, and they were $1.50 last week. They've come into $1.42 in the All Blacks. I know Guy Havelt will be salivating during his house move with them at $2.80.
1: Give me that 7.5 points.
2: 100%.
0: Yeah, all day.
2: Yeah. You've just touched on some very, very nervous pressure points for the bookies. First of all, the All Blacks out at $2.80. You're right, they were $2.50 at the time of kickoff of the second test. The bookies have decided to risk them again. $2.80, 7.5 point underdogs against the Springboks. They weren't that far away in the second test. So that's where the money's going. All Blacks plus 7.5. All Blacks to win at $2.80. And also the All Blacks to win by 1-12 at $4.40. So if all those things line up the early Sunday morning, we'll be taking another beating and the Punters will be celebrating as they did after the result of the first test. I tell you, it was carnage here when I walked in on Monday morning after that first test. The bookies were very, very sheepish. Look, they got to weave it back in the second test. They're challenging the punters again, and the punters are taking up that challenge. They're grabbing the 280 plus 7.5 and the 12 and under.
1: Well, here's what you do, Paul. You go each way play, South Africa 1-12 at 270, you go New Zealand 1-12 at 440, and then you're going to hopefully, responsibly, make some money out of that.
2: Yes, no, I hear what you're saying. And in terms of Rassie and his unorthodox style of not just coaching but naming squads, I challenge Rassie to name the fourth test team at halftime of the third test this Sunday morning. I hope he does it.
0: Be careful what you wish for, Paulie, because Rassie Erasmus loves a challenge. I think that's what we've all learned from the last few weeks. Hey, mate, moving on to the NPC, there's a couple fixtures here this week that I think are eye-watering. You've got Waikato versus Canterbury, very evenly matched in the market. Up north in the Waikato, they are paying $2 against Canterbury's $1.77, and the Ranfurly Shield holders go slightly down State Highway 1 to Albany to play North Harbour, who were very disappointing on the weekend against Manawatu. $1.60 to Northland's $2.25. I'm sure Sumo and his army of Taniwha supporters will be getting all around that $2.25.
2: Yeah, now I've got a theory around their last.

0: last match of the NPC at North Upper against Northland. Obviously, Northland, the Bramfield Shield holders, they defended it last weekend against Tasman. This is an away game, so it's not, the Shield won't be up for grabs. Let's look ahead to next week. Northland then head back home, and they've got a Shield defence against Waikato. I think they've got their eyes on next week because 2 days ago, North Harbour were $2.25.
1: Ah, I see.
0: And, these odds have flipped right around, and I think it's because the fact that the Taniwha are probably, they probably have their eyes on the game next week. They'd love to keep the Shield for another season. There won't be too many more challenges for them to do that. So I think these odds have swapped around. So North Harbour, who were around 220, 225, now into $1.60, and the Taniwha have drifted out from around $1.60, $1.65 out to $2.25. So I can understand what's happened there. If you did get on North Harbour at around the $2.20 mark, you're well ahead of the curve. In terms of that other game you're talking about, Waikato, I think there's a wee bit of value there. Canterbury have just fallen away slightly after losing the Shield. So, you know, they can have a wee bit of a, I guess you call it, a wee bit of a Shield hangover. You know, they had it, it's gone now, and I've just lost a wee bit of momentum. So at Waikato at home, at even money, doesn't look the worst bet for mine.
2: No, don't hate it. Paulie, appreciate your time, mate. Have a good one.
0: Yeah, you too, boys. Looking forward to the weekend.
2: Watch and bet live on your favourite sports and racing at tab.co.nz. 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R18. 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
3: The Premier League is back, and so are the early alarms. 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
4: I feel like this is a part of the foundation of New Zealand sporting culture. Mm. Netball's always been a part of it, and the fact that this news, in all honesty, is way too late. Mm. Like, I'm really gutted. Rob Wright's gone to the Queensland

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9: Alex Chapman and Mitch James, we're filling in for Millsy and Guy today. It is 5.5 minutes away from 4. After 4 o'clock, we are going to catch up with Black Cap Rachin Ravindra, who has invested in Kane Williamson's cover company, his box protector, which was launched earlier this year. We'll also chat with Rachin about the start of the domestic season. Most sides, if not all, have gone into pre-season mode as of yesterday. So we'll talk with Rachin about that. Seosu Naitoa Akoi, the Bay of Plenty NPC skipper, is with us after 5 o'clock. And we've been chatting netball, and there's been lots of correspondence on 8833 about that. Leanne De Brein, former Silver Fern and current Northern Stars assistant coach, is going to chat with us at around about 5:30. Plenty of people questioning, which I think is such a negative way of viewing this, why this is happening. I, as I mentioned earlier, have a cynical view of it in terms of that it's taken so long, but it's positive. Anyone saying, you know, why are people wasting their money with this? It's, you know, Pete sets it through. In fact, we may as well put a name to it if you're going to criticise it. Name some companies in New Zealand that are big enough to invest millions into netball. Well, there you go. Ali Williams and Anna Mowbray have, so there's Zuru. We're the size of Melbourne, correct. In competition is basketball, league, rugby, soccer, hockey, and many minority sports. Netball doesn't have a male team carrying the can. Pete, should we just give up then? Should we just stop worrying about netball? Given the fact that it's growing at grassroots level, there's clearly demand for it. There's clearly girls wanting to play it. There's still that beacon of light on the hill of the black dress. But in your mind, Pete, it sounds like we should just give up on netball. It's close-minded. Leanne De Brein is with us after 5:30. Millsy and Guy here on Sport Nation.
10: 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Title races, relegation scraps, top four chaos, managers under pressure and fans pretending they're

0: calm when they're absolutely not. From the first whistle of the season to the madness of the run home, we'll bring you the games, the storylines, and the moments everyone will be talking about.
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5: The Warriors are on top of the NRL ladder after a 14-point win over the Knights. Now, it's the final round of the regular season and the Wars are back at home, taking on the Manly Sea Eagles. 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The Warriors against the Sea Eagles. 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
4: 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Man, it saves a little bit of money. Won't have to drive too far.
5: Tony, the lights have been turned on for the last hour.
6: Yes, well, I've been pretty turned on myself by the sight of these little Sri Lankans here tonight.
5: Oh, shit, here we go.
6: In their magnificent dark blue uniforms. Sit against the backdrop of these bright MCG lights.
4: My old man's got a problem. You live in the bottle, that's the way it is.
7: There's 1,135 All Blacks playing and connected to that jersey. No All Black ever plays by himself, Guy. He's never alone. There's always those men who have gone before him. So when they do the haka at Ellis Park, every former All Black is doing the haka with them at Ellis Park. That is legacy, that is connection, and that is why the All Blacks are the team that we are.
4: So we can fly away, still gotta make a decision.
8: Listen, you muppet. 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
1: Woo! I was ready to be. I mean, I've never played for the All Blacks, never will, but I'm ready to join in that haka.
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Kogan.com, clickin' awesome. After 5 o'clock, we're going to head to Tauranga and chat with Siosua Naitoa Koi, the captain of the Bay of Plenty Steamers. He's a very passionate man, as was shown with his emotional interview after they just got pipped by Canterbury for the Shield. So we'll chat with Naitoa about that, as well as

0: second British transfer record, £125 million.
1: Ooh.
0: Jesus. The Fernandes deal takes City spending to a Premier League record, £458 million for a single transfer window, surpassing Liverpool's £415 million from last summer. However, City have also achieved around $300 million from player sales this summer. Former England all-rounder Ben Stokes has joined Australian side Adelaide Strikers ahead of the 2026-27 season that begins in December, the Big Bash League team says. Stokes, who retired from international cricket in June, is set to become one of the most expensive players in Australia's premier 2020 competition, with Seven News reporting the 35-year-old will earn $500,000 Australian dollars.
2: I reckon he actually could have got more for that.
0: I reckon he could have as well.
2: To be honest,
1: not bad
2: Ben
1: for
2: Stokes
1: a few
2: is
1: weeks work,
2: such a selling point, and like there are very high profile players, even New Zealand players, who are having conversations with the Big Bash, and they are going to garner more money than that.
1: Well, I heard that there was an Adelaide bar that might have a third party deal with Ben Stokes, so you know that might not be taken into account. Also, can we just touch on that's a joke, by the way. Manchester City, all of that to finish third is crazy.
2: You reckon they're going to finish that high?
1: See, I agree with you. I think they are nowhere near. I think they are nowhere near. And look, that may be famous last words, especially given Arsenal's lack of antics on transfer deadline day and the fact that we've loaned away our best player, sold a left winger and not replaced anyone. I think that it kills me to say it, especially across the desk from a Manchester United fan. I think Manchester United are going to be second on my predictions. I think Arsenal are going to finish first. Liverpool even could beat Man City this year. I just don't see it. And all of that for Elliot Anderson and Enzo Fernandez to be your midfield, £250 million. I'm good, thanks.
2: Well, when you're coming off losing Pep Guardiola as your manager as well, if you've got any thoughts around the Premier League, 88833 is our number. Let's chat some cricket. It's coming up 4:06.
3: Sport Nation.
4: Yes, boys! Yes!
5: Oh, champagne.
6: Who's on tunes?
7: Oh, Jesus!
8: Boys,
9: yes.
8: Mean, bro.
9: Who are you, skipper? Who's a good skipper? Yes, you are.
8: Another
2: one. Rachel and Ravindra, who's a good skipper? You are. How are you, mate?
10: Thanks, man. I'm good, thanks. How are you? That just brings like a big smile on my face hearing that, eh? I can't believe they, you know, chucked it in camera. Geniuses.
2: Is Tom Latham secretly your pet dog?
10: I don't know. It's he does call me good boy sometimes. So I decided to return the favor.
2: What's the story behind that? Because I've asked Rob, I asked Santner. Santner said, "Don't try and understand Ratchin." But what is the story behind that?
10: That's actually a great way to put it, Sat. Well done. Nah, I don't know. It just sort of came from a burst of emotion, I guess. Pretty chipper with the boys, so I was happy.
2: I love it. Hey, mate, second day of pre-season for domestic sides at the moment. I saw you have linked up with Wellington. How's it been back with the Firebirds boys? Tell us what day one and two looks like of domestic pre-season.
10: Yeah, it was great. I mean, it's sort of the first day everyone comes together, and it's a bit of a meet between the staff and players and welcoming new guys. We've got Henry Shipley. He's played a few games in New Zealand, and he's a great signing for Wellington. I think he's going to be great. But so we sort of come in and chat about the pre-season, what we want to achieve, and hold each other accountable for those little things. And but it's testing, unfortunately, for those boys. Luckily, I'm on Chris Donaldson, and he's got us working hard, so I don't have to do a 1500. Thank God.
2: The convenient excuses. Dono says I'm not allowed to do this.
10: Big dog. Big dog is on a different program. Sorry, guys.
2: Hey, mate, you spent.
10: You go. No, that's pretty much it. And then we just enjoy each other's company. A little coffee cart in the morning was great.
2: Beautiful. Hey, you spent some time with the Welsh Fire at the 100 over the winter. You spent some time at MLC. How was both of those as an experience?
10: Yeah, they were great. I mean, it's obviously a lot of time away, and I've been really enjoying my week or two. I've been back at home, but those tournaments are great. They're obviously a lot of fun. I get to learn a lot from different guys in our environment. I get to play under Ricky Ponting at the MLC and Welsh Fire under Mike Hussey. So two of the greats you get to rub shoulders with and learn a bit. And it's obviously more than whatever the money and et cetera. It's sort of being able to be in different environments, see how different guys do it, learn, get the different perspective.
5: But it was

0: it was awesome. And also get to travel the world a little bit too. Get to see a little bit of America, which you don't get to see so often in a cricket space.
1: Raj, I've got, hear me out firstly, okay? Moving on to this, this summer coming up. WF, Washington Freedom, Welsh Fire, Wellington Firebirds. How about win 4 tests at home and win 4 tests in Australia?
0: Mate, if we win eight of eight tests, I think we'll be well on our way to that World Test. I was trying to look for a WF for the World Test Championship, but I couldn't. You'd be taught.
1: I would say you're well effing on your way.
0: Yeah, I thought it was radio. I didn't want to be too vulgar. But, yeah, it's obviously a fantastic opportunity. I mean, you look at the calendar. I mean, you say from England away, right? You not often just play England, Australia, and India in the test capacity within, you know, 6 to 9 months of each other. So it's super exciting, isn't it?
1: Yeah, take us into your head when you see India coming to New Zealand. Obviously, you've got a lot of heritage there and some great storylines with that famous knock and that famous win not so long ago. What does the Indians coming to town mean to you?
0: Yeah, I mean, it's cool. I think, obviously, in terms of heritage stuff, it's probably means a bit more for my family than it does me. Obviously, born and brought up in New Zealand, you see yourself as a Kiwi. But, I mean, for them, it's probably pretty special. I mean, probably deep down, it's cool playing the place that of your ancestors and stuff. And I guess that's certainly... And we know what the crowd is like and what they'll bring, and I think that's probably the most exciting thing for me. On the other hand... It's super summer, you know. Whenever you play those boys, you know you got to be up for it. They're one of the best teams in the world, and like I say, it's going to be a great spectacle. They always bring their fans to the shore.
2: Are you like Ish, where all of a sudden you hear from family members and friends who you haven't heard from for a long time asking for tickets?
1: It's like me with my music. It's unbelievable.
0: The great thing for me is it filters through Dad, and he usually tells them how it is. So I don't really see much of that, but I do get the aftermath.
2: Hey, just go back to that time that you had overseas, and obviously you've done it now for a long time with IPL, with Major League Cricket, with the 100. At a time when we're seeing cricket changing and privatisation and all that sort of thing, do you ever have those moments where you go, where actually in the world am I right now?
0: Yeah, it is interesting. I mean, the future of cricket is super interesting. I mean, no one really knows where we're going to go. And I think I've mentioned before, but I've sort of been on the road since the start of January, essentially, and only had, you know, 10 to 12 days at home until I got back a week or two ago. So it's been pretty hectic up until this point. I mean, look, I'm very grateful for the opportunities I've been given. It's super, super fun to play cricket around the world, but it definitely takes a reality check sometimes just to be like, hey, where's my feet? And you always like coming back and playing for New Zealand and being in that environment, because that's, for me, is the most fun I have playing cricket.
2: What's the toughest part of it, mate?
0: I guess hotel rooms, eh? Like I don't want to, again, sound ungrateful.
2: No, not at all. But it is tough, mate. Like living out of a suitcase around for long periods is tough, and being away from family is tough.
3: Yeah, I can vouch for that.
0: Yeah, and that's the thing. Like, you come home and it's nice to be hanging out with my partner every other day, or you see your parents every weekend, or you're enjoying being in your space. Whereas obviously overseas, all that's through a phone, or you're staring at the ceiling in your hotel room with four walls. So it's certainly a bit different. But hey, look, the cricket's really cool. I get up for it, and there's some sightseeing opportunities too, which take a bit of time away.
2: Yeah, and magnificent summer coming up as well. Hey, let's talk about Cover. It's a company that Kane launched earlier this year around protective gear. You've now invested in it and used it last season. What makes it different, and why out of all the companies did you think this is the one I want to be involved in?
0: Yeah, I mean, it's a super exciting opportunity. Obviously, when it's backed and created by Kane, it's pretty hard to say no. Obviously, an amazing dude, but also an amazing cricketer and such a mouse with these things. But I'm super excited and passionate about the product, to be honest. I think it is a bit of a running joke that we've already had a good groin guard, and it's a bit niggy when we do get hit, I think. And in cricket, they invented the box before they invented the helmet, so I guess people knew where the money is at.
1: Absolutely.
0: So for us, it's just about creating products that aligns with us, but also creates proper protection, because there hasn't really been anything on the market. And I've been lucky enough to be involved over the last year and testing the product for a year and a half almost. And yeah, it's been awesome. There's a bit of there's no fear when you open up your hips to try a slog onto the leg side.

0: thinking that the Gorn era could be disturbed.
1: Now, I wanted to ask you about the testing. I'm glad you brought it up, because I'm not sure if you've seen the first Happy Gilmore when he goes to the batting cage lane and just starts eating pills to the chest. Now, how does that testing look? Because I sure as hell hope it's not the same with the box.
0: Well, in the past, we've had people stand in front of it with the bowling machine just to test it out.
1: Holy moly.
0: Thanks to those boys.
1: That's unreal.
0: Most of us, obviously, it has to be like high stress tested, because you want a product that you can be proud about launching and releasing. And what the boys have done is fantastic. And there's a bit of that. You sort of put up a box and tie it to a box, a board almost, and get a bowling machine hissing at it to see if it can withstand the force, and comparing it with other different products. That process is really cool. And I was lucky enough to not necessarily be directly involved, but I saw the clips and they explained it to me in detail. So it was cool to be part of that business too, because there's so many things in cricket, there's so much gear that you think you can innovate and get better. But this is obviously the place to start.
2: What surprised you about it, Rachin, in terms of that level of involvement, the way it gets made, structured, the force that it can withstand? What's been the surprising aspect from your end?
0: I think mostly it's almost the force that it can withstand. Like, obviously, I'm going to speak nicely about the product, but honestly, like, getting hit now is a game changer. You know, you'd probably be down for a good 5 minutes and you're feeling it for the next 20. But and I've had a few experiences where, yeah. I mean, it's pretty vulgar for me to mention on radio, but there's been times I've picked up pieces of my box from my jocks, and it's not good. It's shattered. So there's things that you want to avoid, and I guess that seeing the capability of modern technology, I guess, and the engineers behind it being able to create a product that's light, comfortable, but also extremely protective.
2: I know that's why it's 10 for Kane Rose here, that famous moment with Dale Steyn, with Steyn saying, "I'm not going to apologise," and I know that Kane's now, in a way, framed that box of his. Have you had that moment where you've gone, right, we need to do something here because I'm sick of everyone laughing at me while I'm in pain?
0: Yeah, I actually watched that clip on YouTube the other day. It's a great clip, isn't it?
2: Oh, mate, I watch it weekly, like, honestly.
0: Yeah,
1: you sickos. Like,
0: kneeling over his bat, poor guy. I had an interesting one. Well, this was years ago. It would have been 17 or 18, and it was a New Zealand coach flicking at me. This was under 19, and snipped back, and that was what I was talking about. Sort of the box shattered into pieces, and yeah, a couple of cuts in unfortunate areas which were bleeding, and that was something I really don't want to go back to again. So then now having this is a game changer. Yeah, I know, it was it wasn't great, going to the toilet and seeing the mess.
1: Goodness me.
2: Why is the reaction always laughter, eh? That's what I don't understand. Everyone else finds it funny except for the one person who's been hit. It's just like a natural human instinct, eh?
0: It is. It's just anything. Like, even on cricket, even in, like, basketball, or someone passing the ball, I don't know, it gets flicked. I don't know. Football, if you're in a war,

0: Yeah, mate. So, mate, if we look ahead to the summer schedule, what stands out for you in such a bumper time?
1: Yeah, it's a great question, and I think it's always hard to answer that. I guess we're always excited for games coming ahead, and it's important for us to, I guess, use this time as break and reset and find what we need to do to get better and I mean, reach the heights that we want to. But I mean, it's hard to look past the Aussie series, isn't it? I mean, look, India obviously home. It's an incredible challenge, but there's not many times we've had. I actually don't know when the last time we played a four match series in Australia. It would have been in the 80s, if anything.
0: Yeah.
1: Yeah. So that's super exciting. I mean, and I've never played professional cricket in Australia before, so. I mean, it's gonna be fun.
2: I wanted to ask you, Raj, about the belief in this Black Caps system currently, because you know you mentioned this Australia tour coming up. You've obviously broken the jinx in India. You've broken the jinx in England, and now is that a massive focus to say, hey, we know that we're capable of doing this. Australia are obviously in a transitional sort of era as well. Is the belief in this team at an all time high, thinking you can get a series dub over there in Oz?
1: Yeah, I think so. I think you're always backing yourselves to get the result. And I think there's so much confidence and trust in each other and the group and the support staff that we have assembled at the moment. You know, there's only, you know, like we say, you only need to look at results. You know, away, it's pretty hard to win away test matches, right? Mm-hmm. And all of a sudden we won three against India and two against England in a space of a year and a half, which I think is pretty unprecedented. So we're tracking well, obviously. You can never underestimate Australia. We'll give it a good nudge. We know they're an incredible team, and especially in their own conditions. And we've, you know, typically struggled over there. So, I mean, expectations, they're always going to, you know, you're going to have dreams, you're going to have ambitions. But for us, it's trying to work on what we do well and not forgetting that, especially when you go over to the pressure cauldron of Australia.
0: CoverAthletes.com is the website. I'm sure there's clubbies out there who have started pre-season and maybe looking for a boxer. Check them out. Chin, always great to chat, mate. Good luck with the rest of pre-season. We'll see you for the start of the home summer on October the 22nd with the first test at Hagley against India. Thanks, mate.
1: No worries, guys. Thank you very much. Cheers.
0: Rachin Ravindra there out of the Black Caps and the Wellington Firebirds. Yeah, CoverAthletes.com. The work that Kane and Rachin and Ryan Fox has invested in their company as well.
2: It doesn't get much better when it comes to New Zealand athletes. And I was just reading about it. It's got all sorts of sort of, what would you call it, elements that I've never even heard of with when it comes to aluminium guard and all of this foam and stuff. But one stat that jumped out at me, Chappie, is no visible indentation at 200 kilometres an hour plus. So I don't think anyone is going to be breaking a cover job.

0: Well done to Kane. Well done to Foxy. Seems like they're onto a winner there.
1: Yeah, and they've got some big names around the world involved as well. Mitch Marsh, Joe Root, who's probably the best batsman in the world at the moment. Travis Head, and the way that he plays, the unorthodox shots that he plays often results in him getting hit in that area. And so to have that, as Rachin mentioned, that reassurance of knowing you're not going to feel the pain when you get wet. Isn't it just, it's so weird though. Like, mate, I say all the time in club cricket, blokes get hit there.

0: sponsorship deal, little sweetheart deal?
1: No comment. No comment on that.
0: Oh, watch this space.
1: No comment on
0: watch
1: that.
0: Watch this space.
1: All I'd say is I'm always very grateful to our partners at Cornwall Cricket Club. That's all I'd say. It is 21 minutes past four here on Sport Nation. Millsy and Guy, Alex Chapman, Mitch James. We're in it for the boys. 8833 is our number.
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1: Join Sam Hewitt, Blake Ashford and Anthony Gelling for live commentary of the Warriors against the Sea Eagles. 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
2: 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One bloke took 240 ODI wickets. The other played around at Augusta. It's Millsy and Guy on Sport Nation.
3: Minutes past four here on Sport Nation. The Kiwi voice of sport, Alex Chapman, Mitch James, filling in for Millsy and Guy. Keep your texts coming through on 8833. Ted from the Waikato has done just that, saying, was listening to the conversation around Adam Pompey. He's one of those players that isn't a star or elite player, but when he's on the field, he'll always give 100%. The criticism he receives is unwarranted, and he should be celebrated as a great club man who will step up to the plate when needed.
4: Yeah, I tend to agree, especially with the effort conversation. There's no doubt, not just Wets, but everyone in that club gives 100%. The attitude and culture has very much changed over the last 5 years. I think Adam Pompey is an NRL-level centre. I worry a little bit on the wing, but I think you got to trust it in this club. They have signed Andrew Webster till 2032. They have not signed you. And that says it all. The man knows what he's doing. And Adam Pompey, let's not forget, when Adam Pompey has been in form, there's been conversations about him potentially getting a Kiwis call-up. There's no doubt that this man has the potential to play at a high level. And, yeah, I think some of the criticism is unwarranted. Sure, there can be some defensive things that need to be cleaned up. But let's not forget, he's actually playing out of position. He's not a winger. So making those reads sometimes is a little bit of an ask for someone who's playing out of position, who, as a centre, is probably used to jamming in quite a bit.

in terms of the on-field product. Same with Eddie Itemia Toyava. I wasn't seeing it up until 4 or 5 weeks ago. And they have belief in these kids because they know that, A, they are good people. They're not going to get up to any trouble off the field. But, B, it seems like the on-field part is the easy part when you're in a system like that. It's competition at all levels from Harold Matz up.

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2: 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They might be unaware they can apply these instincts to a career in policing as well as the game.
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0: I know who Stan Hill is.
1: No.
0: I got, let's just say, I spoke on a one morning show here on Sport Nation and I was obliterated for saying a said player was better than Stan Hill.
1: I'm just trying to think reverse engineering for what.
2: So like the New Zealand's basketball league?
1: Look at you, got him.
0: I will say it is associated with said competition, but I need it to be more specific.
2: Is it the MVP of the NZNBL?
0: It's not. But I'm not going to. I'm not going to cross you guys out.
1: Trophy. It's the trophy.
0: Because it is very. I'll tell you what, it is a most valuable player award, but it's more specific.
1: Give that to Chappie, man.
0: No, I thought you guys would. I thought Chappie might have known who Stan Hill was.
2: I understand, like the best New Zealand.
1: Best New Zealand.
2: Stan Hill played basketball for New Zealand.
0: Yep.
1: Yeah, is it the best New Zealander of that year?
2: Nah. Finn's saying be more specific. Is it like the best forward?
0: That's exactly what it is, Chappie.
2: Thank you.
0: And I will give it to you. The most outstanding centre slash forward of the NZNBL season.
1: He's arrived. Alex Chapman's in the building, ladies and gentlemen.
2: Someone has just texted through and I'm going to close the text machine very quickly.
0: Yeah, thank you, Chappie. But yes, Stan Hill Trophy, most outstanding forward centre of the NZNBL. You were on the right track.
1: I wasn't going to cross. That was a big jump for
0: him. It was. I know.

0: But oh, unfortunately,
1: no. I said hurling, didn't I?
0: Yeah, you said hurling, but
1: no,
0: it's
1: I was gonna
0: the
1: say
0: Gaelic,
1: the Gaelic
0: football championship trophy. So you were very
1: like
0: close.
1: Got a dagger to the heart, right there.
0: And do you want number 10 to see if you would have got it? It is number 10 is the Loggins Burton Cup.
1: No, no, lumberjacking.
0: It's actually the NBL Blitz Championship Trophy, the preseason tournament.
1: See, that's got Finn James' DNA all over it. Yeah, yeah.
2: The what? Loggins
0: Burton, former player, I'm pretty sure, just has his name put on the cup for the preseason tournament champions this weekend, actually. Just thought I'd chuck it in there. Honestly, boys, the fact that you were that close to getting Gaelic football.
1: See, I'm glad that was, I was like, Sam Maguire, you know, that sounds Irish, and then we narrowed it down, but didn't narrow it down to the right half of the equation.
2: It's named after Sam Maguire, who was an influential 20th century Gaelic football figure and Irish Republican from County Cork.
0: There you go.
1: Yeah.
0: Hey, honestly, good effort, though, guys. I will give you that.
1: Come on, man. As an Irishman myself, well, I should have got that. I should have got that. My Irish mates are going to be giving me stick.
2: I was waiting for the Paul Bear trophy to be named.
0: What's that?
2: It's the Rugby League World Cup.
0: Is it actually?
1: Oh, yes.
2: I think it's B-A-R-R-I-E-R-E.
1: Buddy A. I was lucky enough to get my hands on that at the Warriors-Cowboys game in Christchurch. They were doing a little activation there because the Kiwis will be playing the Cook Islands, I believe, in the Rugby League World Cup at Christchurch. And she's a big, hefty thing.
2: Still paying $4, by the way. Kiwis still win the Rugby League World Cup.
1: Come on.
0: Has it come in? I think it was $4.50 at some point.
2: Yeah. Well, I looked last week at the Kiwis to win the Rugby League World Cup and the Waz to win the NRL in a multi, and it was paying $18.
0: Yeah, it's pretty good.
2: Did I put money on it? No.
0: Should you have?
1: Probably.
2: We'll find out in 4 weeks' time, won't we, Thumbles?
0: We will.
2: When the NRL final is on. This is Millsy and Guy, Alex Chapman and Mitch James in for the boys on Sport Nation. Thanks to Kogan Mobile. 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
5: 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Just tell us about that arrival thing. In 1991, Australia won the World Cup. 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
6: 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We arrived at 4 o'clock in the morning. Mad crowd. I've never seen anything like it. 3 days later, the Wallabies arrived at 3 o'clock in the afternoon, and there was 3 people there.
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2: 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One bloke took 240 ODI wickets. The other played around at Augusta. 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
3: 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So check that out. 8833 is our number. Off the back of us losing the pyramids, Mitch.
4: Just.
3: Someone sees it through saying we need a bigger group at the quiz table for the latter questions. Maybe we just don't get questions about the winner of the NBL Blitz and what that
4: pre-season tournament.
5: You're not meant to get the pyramid, guys. Jeez.
3: Well, it's supposed to be competitive at least, though.
5: You got to number 8. I'd say that's pretty competitive.
3: You've been on the show.
4: We got to 8.75.
3: A year and a half.
5: Yeah.
3: How many times do you reckon the boys have built the pyramid?
5: 3.
3: Really?
5: Max.
4: Hey, I was almost 2 from 2.
5: I think they've made, other than last week, I think they've made 1 this year with Lashes at the helm.
3: Yeah, his questions are brutal, though.
5: Well, that's the point of it.
3: But there's a difference between brutal and
5: impossible.
3: Well, yeah, like that last.
4: The Loggins Burt Trophy or whatever.
5: Well, if you were in the news this week and were reading about the Breakers, you would have seen it.
4: We have different homepages.
3: You reckon that trophy was named

0: fact check Finn to see if this one.
1: No, Hurricane Marcus is through. I put $15 on the Canes and the Wires to win their comps.
0: Okay. I'm sorry to interrupt you there.
2: Go on.
0: I typed in the Loggins Burden Trophy and clicked news, and it says, your search Loggins Burden Trophy did not match any news results. I've never seen that. You can type in any keyword in the world, and it'll pop up with a news article. Unbelievable. Sorry, Chappie.
2: All right, you win.
1: No, Mike texts through saying he put a $15 multi on the Canes and the Wires to win the comps this season on the 1st of June.
0: Good on you, Mark.
1: That's an absolute patriot there, is Mark. We do have Leanna the Brain on with us in around about 40 minutes, Tom, if you have any questions for the former Silver Fern, the Stars assistant coach, around the privatisation of netball in Aotearoa, then 8833 is our number. Maitoa A. Koi, the captain of the Bay of Plenty Steamers, the emotional captain of the Bay of Plenty Steamers, is with us in around about 10 minutes time. So if you have any questions for him, any questions for Leanna, 8833 is our number. If you have missed the news throughout the day, Tanner Stowersmith has re-signed with the Wires through until 2030. We've been discussing how that impacts the long term of the Warriors with who they've signed for the near future. Coming up 4 minutes away from five here on Sport Nation, Alec Chapman, Mitch James and for Millsy and Guy.
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2: The Warriors are on top of the NRL ladder after a 14-point win over the Knights. Now, it's the final round of the regular season and the Waz are back at home taking on the Manly Sea Eagles. 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The Warriors against the Sea Eagles. 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
4: 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Sorry, what?
5: Debbie Does Dallas might be R18. Debbie Does Dallas is a 1978 American pornographic film.
4: It's a movie! It's a movie in three parts. It's glorious.
5: Oh my God.
4: It's glorious.
6: There's got to be an investigation into this. 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
5: Yeah, a bit like Kyle Mills, I go off him sometimes and come back on him.
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5: 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Yeah. Oh, yeah.
7: Busy day, I'd go down the street, stepping people, and then I'll get my mum, can you spare defender? 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How good am I? 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
5: 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Oh, it's doubles.
4: That's right.
5: Every single person. Hey.
9: Well, here it comes. Oh, my goodness. Have you seen anything like that?
10: That is 2:30 past 5 here on Sport Nation, the Kiwi voice of sport. Millsy and Guy, Alex Chapman and Mitch James filling in for the boys. 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And in around about 2-3 minutes' time, we're going to chat with Siosu and Aitoa Koi, the captain of the Bay of Plenty Steamers NPC team. They take on Manawatu at 2:05 on Saturday. NPC this season.
11: It's been great, hasn't it? It's been fun. And quite interesting to see some of these smaller unions, or perceived smaller unions. I know that might ruffle a few feathers, but, you know, the bigger ones like Auckland, they've been disappointing for a few years now. They're nowhere near. You've got teams like Manawatu who have had a couple good victories, although they'll probably be out of finals contention. They've had some good victories. Story of the season, got to be Northland. I mean, just incredible scenes up at Okada Park the other day to retain the Shield. They, I believe, they have one, maybe two more Shield retention opportunities. And we'll speak to Naito Akoi very, very shortly about the Ranfurly Shield and NPC and where it's going. But I totally agree with you, Chappie. It's never been more fun to watch as a punter. I have loved this season.
10: Hawke's Bay, Northland, Otago Harbour is the top four in the NPC. Then Waikato, Bay of Plenty, Tasman. We don't need to worry about that team in eighth. And we're red and black because no one outside of the 03 really cares about them. We're talking about
11: paying bugger all to win it at the start of the year, I believe, in the $3 range.
10: Yep.
11: And there'll be about $3 to make the offs at this rate.
10: We were talking last hour about players re-signing and youngsters re-signing and how great that is. How about the fact that

0: 36-year-old James O'Connor has just signed with the Western Force for Super Rugby next year.
1: Forever young.
0: Well, he's clearly eyeing up the World Cup, right?
1: Yeah, and to be fair, his Crusaders stint from a couple of years back, if that's anything to go by, he still has it in the tank. I think he was one of those players that when he was young, I remember there was chat that he could play for either South Africa, Australia or New Zealand in terms of eligibility. Mm. And he was the golden boy. You know, his career and his life went off the rails when he went to Europe and had some issues with substances and partying and all of that sort of, you know, a classic tale when it comes to rugby. But he's come full circle and he started to play some really, really good footy at the other side of his career. And I would love to see him get the call up. Just like I loved seeing Quade Cooper get the call up the other year when I believe it was COVID times, came from nowhere, beat the South Africans with his boots single-handedly. I love those stories. And sometimes, you know, we chatted earlier about seeing Australia, that was with Staffy, seeing Australia in a better place in terms of rugby. And as long as we're beating them, I want them competitive. I don't want it to be an easy win. And yeah, James O'Connor, good luck to you, sir.
0: We're also going to chat with Leandre Brain, former Silver Fern, later this hour. We'll also check out what's coming up on Breakfast tomorrow. On the note of Breakfast, you can catch Sam Ackerman on the first edition of the Finals Countdown between 6 and 7 tonight here on Sport Nation. Let's chat some rugby, though. 5:06 here on Sport Nation.
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0: All right, week 6 of NPC gets underway tomorrow with Taranaki hosting Auckland. On Friday, unbeaten Hawke's Bay entertain Otago. Then the first game on Saturday, I think it's actually game of the round, Bay Plenty looking to make it 3 in a row when they take on Manawatū. Siosu Naitoa Akoi is their skipper. He joins us now. How are you, mate?
3: I'm good, mate. I'm good. How are you?
0: Mate, we're great. We're loving life. Before we get into the weeds of things and the steamers this season, that passionate interview of yours after the Shield Challenge, which went very viral, and to be honest, mate, that human side of it, I think we need way more in footy. I'm sure you were very much caught up in the moment, but how important was it for you to be sharing that feeling?
3: At the time, I didn't think anything of it. I was just kind of annoyed that I had to do an interview because I was crying and I was just trying to hold it in. But a proper reflection is probably a really good thing to show those emotions. I know that not many people do, and I think you're told to be composed in front of the mic and camera, but that's just how I felt at the time. I still bloody feel it now, to be fair. It's probably good to break down a few barriers, and my mum taught me off, but she also thinks that it's a good thing for me to show my colours and let my emotions flourish. If that's flourish.
0: Yeah, you got it. Yeah, close enough. Well, you said at the time your mum was going to kill you for crying on TV, but the fact that you're here talking to us, she clearly didn't. But how was that for you, having that reaction not only from mum but from the public?

0: I didn't even know I used the word killed, but she told me off for that. But yeah, I think it's good. Like, it's, again, it shows the public that, yeah, we're human and we're not robots, and we feel just as much as they feel. And I think it also shows how important, like, NPC is to us, and how important, like, matches like the Renfrewly are still, you know, very, very, very much a big thing in provincial rugby. And, like, rugby's definitely not dead, and we definitely feel that the game's got a lot to do, a lot more to give. And, yeah, I think that's what it shows. Like, it just shows that we really care, and we really care about putting a performance on that we're proud of, and we really care about bringing home silverware for our province, yeah.
1: Yeah, I rate that too. I think it's it goes to show what the Renfrewly Shield means. And I know that you used to write mum on the headgear as well, which I think is an awesome touch. But what I wanted to ask you was machete. I was looking through your Wikipedia page, and I was like, okay, need to see how many games he's played for the Chiefs and Bop and Wellies and all of that. And it said in your name, it said Siusiu Naitoa Machete Arkoi. Can you let us in on a bit of the lore, brother?
0: No, I did that at school. Man, my cousin and my mate, my best mate, we were on holiday, and she tells these horrendous stories, and she was telling the story. She tells stories that have no ending. So she was telling the story, and at the time, we were cutting down like a track for dirt bikes. And she was telling the story, and every time I used the machete to cut the long grass, it took one swipe. And at the end of the story, it was just so bad. Like, it was just it was such a horrendous story. I turned back to look at her, and as I turned back, I swiped down on the grass, and it just sliced my leg. So oh, no. that's how I got the nickname. But it's just based on her and her, like, Eliza, if you're listening, your stories are horrendous, but I still love you. But yeah, that's how I got it. That's how I got the nickname. But yeah, people still think it's my real name.
1: I mean, it is in your full name on Wikipedia. Maybe someone should edit that out before they put that on any certificates. Bro, I also wanted to ask about your sporting background, because I did some reading on you, and you captained the New Zealand under-16 Aussie rules side, played handball. I didn't even know they played that in New Zealand, and volleyball. Is there anything you can't do?
0: There's heaps, bro. I can't make a good coffee. I can't do latte art. That's what I'm up to at the moment.
2: Oh.
0: I can't grow taro. I try to grow taro in the back of my house here in Tauranga. I can't do that. There's lots of things. So, yeah. There's a few things that I want to be able to do to add to my resume, but yeah. There's definitely things I can't do for sure.
2: How important was that though, Naitoa, having that various sporting experience growing up for you?
0: Yeah, it was huge. Like, I grew up playing rugby, obviously, and then, yeah, I played many sports. The same as my parents. They wanted to give me things that they didn't have when they were young. So, I swam. I played water polo growing up. Ended up going to Hawaii and playing water polo there, like, just an overseas trip. And a lot of the skills that I have in rugby, they all stem from different sports. Like, I feel like my hand skills, my ball skills are quite good. I back myself in that department, and I think it stems from water polo and having to only catch the ball with one hand. And like, as a child, I look at a lot of kids now who are just fixated on rugby, and they're trying to correct rugby, and that's their be-all and end-all. But I'm like, man, when you're young, you need to give everything a go. And there's a lot of transferable skills, and I think there's so much pressure on kids now to try and be something when they're only about, you know, 15, 16, and they're losing the sight of just playing the game and enjoying it. And that goes back to, yeah, playing multiple sports and just doing it for the love of it, really. And, yeah, that's a massive answer, probably a real big society question there that I don't have the answers to, but
2: no, I love it.
0: That's just the way I see life at the moment, yeah.
1: Well, I'll be waiting for you to get back in the pocket and send one of those long Aussie rules bombs as well, bro. But one thing I know you can do, is I've seen it on social media, is fishing with the bro Kurt Eklund. Tell us about that and how that's gone.
0: It's been going good. It's a bit harder now that he's had the birth of his child, Ranger, Ford Ranger. Ford Ranger? Ford Ranger. It's been good. Like, it's something, again, outside of sport, just to give, like, your life more balance. It's so nice to be out there and, I think, get away from rugby and all the stresses. And I know for him at the time when we first got together, he was a skip. And I've only come into captaincy now since he's been injured. But like it's massive.

0: like to just be out on the water, and like we can't fish. Well, he can fish. He's really good at fishing. I'm horrendous. So we barely catch anything. But the fact that we're out, and we're out doing it, and just getting away from everything is something special. And it's a massive thing for your mental health to, I guess, not be bogged down and burnt out from your job. And for us, we live and breathe rugby, and that just comes with the role of being a leader in a team. And to have an outlet like that is special. So yeah, now we're just doing it on YouTube and Instagram and stuff to, I guess, yeah, showcase it and that sort of stuff. But at the root of it all, it's just enjoying your time and loving life, really. Yeah,
1: I love that answer, because I spoke with Richard Watt probably this time last year, your coach at Bay of Plenty, and I think it was when you were filling in for a game as captain, and I asked him, what do you want Naitoa to be as a skipper? And he said, I just want him to go out and be him, because he is such an empathetic, caring, selfless person, and a lot of the time probably doesn't think enough about himself. How has that, you spoke about the mental health journey, bro, how has that been for you, finding that balance with everything?
0: That's crazy you said that.
1: Well, he's a good man, Waddy, right? He's a good man.
0: Waddy said nice things about me. That's crazy. That's why I got lost in.
1: That balance.
0: Sorry, say it again.
1: That balance of
2: write it down, record it.
1: Yeah, exactly. I'll send you the clip afterwards. That balance of focusing on yourself and focusing on footy with also wanting to give, it must be quite a bit of a challenge for you without putting words in your mouth.
0: I don't know. Like, I think it's something I've grown up on in the, I guess, the sense of giving. And it's just something that I think as Samoans we're built to do, and as Pacific Islanders. So for me, like, leadership is through service, and that's the way that a lot of Samoans live their life in terms of serving others. And yeah, like, that's, I don't really know any other way than to help out other people, really. So, I do have a massive ego, like I will say that, and a lot of that stems from footy, and that's how I got to where I got to by backing myself. So, I still have a lot of confidence in my ability. I still think about myself selfishly in terms of my prep and that sort of stuff. But yeah, at the end of the day, like we have a lot of young guys in this team, and I feel like it's our job to upskill them and also make them enjoy their time in rugby, and like let them know that, man, we're living the dream. Like you're saying, like it's like another day above ground is great, but also to be playing rugby and coming to work with your mates is second to none, really. Mm. And I've only worked a day job once. I worked at a shoe store for like 6 months. So I don't actually know what the real world is like, but I'm really scared to find out what a 9-to-5 is and that sort of stuff. So I love my life, bro, and I love what it gives me, and very grateful for it. And I feel like I want the people that are under me or the young guys to understand that, man, what we have is special and not to take it for granted or anything, you know?
2: I think that attitude shines through, brother, and leading by example. It's that next generation leadership. And, you know, I wanted to talk about this Bay of Plenty season so far. It's been a really close one. Every game has been decided by less than 8 points. And, you know, you've got on the better side of some of that, and as Chappie referred to earlier, some on the not so good side of it. But Manawatu this weekend, they upset North Harbour last weekend in what was a topsy-turvy game, 83 points. Points were scored. Do you think that this evenness that we're seeing this season is a testament to the competition of the NPC and the levels that we're seeing throughout New Zealand rugby?
0: 100%. Like, I think all of, like, a lot of the players that are playing Super Rugby are spread into regions. They're not just bunched into, you know, your Waikatos, your Wellingtons, your Aucklands. And also, yeah, I think that's one thing. And like, everyone's all, I feel like maybe we started off with a lot of young guys a couple of years ago, and everyone's now slowly getting older and older and gaining more experience. And, mate, like, as much as I just want to give teams hidings, I'm done. My heart's sore. My heart hurts. Like, by flipping, my bum hurts, my sphincter hurts from just pulsating all game for 79 minutes. Like, it's so bloody hard staying in it for that long. Like, I want to put teams away, and everyone on their day is tough to beat. And Manawatu is the perfect example of, like, you can't look at Manawatu and think it's an easy game, because they've upset North Harbour last week, but they've also got the ability and the players in their team to do it every other week. So anyone in their day, if you're not on, you're not on. So it's definitely a testament to where we are.

0: in terms of the, what do you call it, the depth of our players in terms of all the regions. And I think it's a good sign for rugby. And I just hope that the public can still back us and, put bums in seats, really.
1: Internally,
0: it's a good comp. Like, it's a main comp.
1: Mate, it's
0: everyone's playing man. And, yeah. We love it. So, like, as players, we really love it. And I love playing for the Bay, especially here, like, playing in a small region. You can tell how special it is, going around the street, talking to people, and they're asking about the game. They're talking about the game. So it's massive for us. And I just want people who are watching us to understand that we really care as much as you do, and just to come around and watch games. And I know there's bigger cities that aren't getting as much bums on seats. And I just implore you guys to come and watch. Am I just doing an NPC promo right now?
1: No, that's right.
2: It's great stuff.
1: I'll cut it up and send it to New Zealand Rugby, mate. You can send them the bill afterwards.
0: Honestly, in my bill. That's it.
1: Got to get the bro paid. Get the bro paid.
0: Yeah,
1: well, on that then, bro, like, what do you love about it? Because NPC is in its 50th season, as we talked about it at the top. Like, the emotion of it is very clear with you. What do you love about this competition?
0: Yeah, I love playing for the Steamers. Like I said, like, the region that we're in now, like the Bay of Plenty region, it's massive, but it's like I said, like, you're going around the street, you're going to coffee, and people are talking about the games, and, like, no matter if they're young or they're old, they're still Steamers fans, and, like, to play for a region that backs you is massive. And I think for me, I've lost, like I said in that interview, I've lost so many finals that I want to win one. And to win one for a region like this, who won the first one in 1976, and that was the last time they won the final, it would be something special. And that's what I love about it. I love the style of rugby that we play. I love that everyone on their team, on their day, like, can beat any team. It makes it exciting. I love the rugby that everyone is producing. And, yeah, I just love what it stands for. And, like, there's, like, you look at Northland, what they're doing. Like, it's massive. Yeah,
2: unreal.
0: It's massive for the region. And, like, Northland don't see many Blues games. So, the Bay of Plenty don't see many Chiefs games. So, like, these smaller regions they're dying to watch good footy. And we're the ones that are been given the opportunity to put that on show for them, really. And, like, it's massive. And you, like, I just, like, 2 o'clock this Saturday against Manawatu, Tauranga Domain. Like, there's a lot of guys who haven't played in the Tauranga Domain yet, who are not from here. And I've been saying, like, mate, once you play here, like, you understand what it means to play for the Steamers, because they just back you so hard. And, like, the atmosphere of being in, like, a club field, it's, like, honestly, it's second to none. Like, it's awesome. And, like, the kids love it. The parents love it. The grandparents love it. Like, everyone's coming down on a 2 o'clock game, and it just makes for special rugby. And that's why I love playing for this region, because our people back us, and I'm assuming that everyone that's in other regions thinks the same way. And yeah, it's special, man. It really is.
1: Yeah, it's such a sick combo. And look, I'm an Aucklander, but I'll admit, I love Tauranga Domain. I think it's such a special venue. If you look internally then, as you chase that elusive bit of silverware, how does this Bay of Plenty team go to another level?
0: I think we're doing really well for pitches. Like, we're not playing 80 minutes of footy. We're playing, 50 minutes, 40 minutes. And I think when we're playing really good footy, we're tough to beat. It's just about staying on for 80 minutes and putting a performance out that, we can do from the first minute to the 80th minute. And I think if we can do that, then we're putting teams away. And, I think that's the same for a lot of teams. Like, a lot of teams are in the same boat. So it's just a battle of who can do it for 80 minutes, because everyone's got a good style of play, but we back ourselves and our style of play, and we can do it on both sides of the ball. And I think if we can connect it for 80 minutes, we can go a long way, yeah.
1: Last one before we let you go, mate. Your future here, you're 27 next month. I think you're off contract with the Chiefs. What's your future in Aotearoa?
0: What's my future? Probably R&V, maybe. Last year in Gizzy. I've only ever done one, so
2: the scoop here on Sport Nation, eh? The real scoop.
0: Yeah. If you see me, you see me. If you don't see me, you don't see me. You shouldn't see me. If you do see me, pretend you don't see me. There you go. That's probably my.
2: I think at your height, it's going to be pretty hard to not see you, brother.
0: Yeah. I need to dress up. Put a moustache on or something.
2: I don't think that's going to help.
1: are you wanting to just keep playing Super though?
0: I'd love to keep playing Super, bro. I'd love to. I love it in New Zealand, bro. I love compete.

0: getting here, and I love playing for the Bay, especially, and also playing for the Chiefs. Like, it's everything's everything that I'm in now, I'm really enjoying. So yeah, that's probably where I'm at. It's that's next year, but all I know is at the end of the year I should hopefully be up on a hill looking down as a countdown's happening. We're all on the stage. I don't know, either or.
1: Well, but between now and then, you got a game on Saturday. 2:05 on Saturday. Steamers host the two of those. Tauranga Domain, Sirisio Naito Ako. I've loved this chat, mate. Thank you so much for your time. Really appreciate it.
2: I'm a Steamers fan.
0: Appreciate it, guys. Oh, hell yeah. Thank you, guys, man. Appreciate it.
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0: 28 minutes past five here on Sport Nation. Alex Chapman and Mitch James filling in for Millsy and Guy. We are coming to you live from the Kogan Mobile Studio. 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Loving your texts coming through on 8833 after that chat with Siusiu and I, Tor Koi. Brett saying, Tor is a vibe. So real, so genuine, a massive credit to his family, and our game needs more people like him. Dude is unapologetically himself. Finball said that to me during the break, saying, I would love more athletes like him in sport. And that's not to criticise the athletes we have at the moment, but, and we had it with Rachin earlier in the show, and if you missed that, Millsy and Guy, wherever you get your podcasts, but athletes just being themselves, because it becomes so clear and obvious when they're not. And it's 100%. Off-putting, I reckon.
1: Yeah, nah, for sure. You can tell when someone is putting on, not a persona per se when they're interviewing, but like that they don't really care. They're just doing a box-ticking exercise because their media manager has told them to. But, I mean, like, if you like talking to people, then it just sounds great. It sounds genuine. You're more liked by your fans. People want to get to know you, build your own personality. Mm. Like, I don't know. Why are people hiding behind a blanket in sport?
0: Well, it's a connection opportunity, right?
1: Yeah, exactly.
0: And I get not everyone's going to be like Siusiu and I, Tor Koi.
1: He's pretty out there, to be honest.
0: He's very out there and clearly enjoys having a yarn, right? Not everyone is like that, but you can at least, I think, make the effort a lot of the time.
1: Definitely. I agree.
2: He's a character, and we need more of that in sport, especially in where rugby union's at, right? Like, it seems like sometimes you can almost script the words of a post-match interview yourself, and you certainly can't with our boy Tor. That was one of the more fun chats I've ever had on radio. What a character.
0: Yeah, it was fantastic. Let's have a listen back to what you may have missed throughout the day. Breakfast caught up with Warriors prop Tanner Stowell-Smith, who was on with Scotty and Izzy this morning. He spoke about what things the squad need to tighten up ahead of the finals.
3: Yeah, definitely. Sort of just working as a team and working together, especially on the edges, and just solving things together, I guess. Like, there's a lot of times in the weekend we definitely could have solved what was going on, and we sort of maybe come out of our system or did something that we wouldn't usually do, which then led to line breaks and tries and stuff. So it's just a bit of that, staying connected and working together as a team. But yeah, also us middles can help our edges a lot more with the ruck speed and getting back to the line and helping them defend and getting the extra number sort of thing. So it's a whole team effort, not just our edges. We've all part to play in those moments. Sport Nation.
0: Tanner Stowell-Smith on with Scotty and Izzy this morning. If you missed that, if you missed anything throughout the day, wherever you get your podcasts, Sport Nation, you have to search up for the show specific, but everything we do on air gets put up there. Scotty and Izzy, tomorrow on Breakfast, we'll talk with Tom Christie on his move to the UK and now as captain of the Newcastle Falcons. Waikato NPC coach Leon Holden on the big couple of weeks ahead for the Mulu, starting with Canterbury this weekend. The break list is on the best and the most memorable sporting books. Apparently, Sumo might even nominate a few that he hasn't written, plus just the tips and much more. It is on with Scotty and Izzy tomorrow. You can also catch Sammy Ackerman, who does more heavy lifting than anyone else on that show, apart from probably Robbie McFarlane, the undisputed GOAT of Sport Nation. Sammy Ackerman on with the first episode of the finals countdown between 6 and 7 tonight. Mitch James, you've been beavering on your laptop because you have just made a big old purchase. Well, he's committed, ladies and gentlemen. He's put the jinx on.
2: Well, I haven't done it quite yet because Jetstar's website is so trash. ladies and gentlemen of Sport Nation listenership,
0: he's buying an engagement ring, everybody.
2: No. What I am doing, however, is I'm going to go to the grand final.
1: Oh,
2: I think we're going to do it.
1: That's a bigger commitment, I reckon.
2: Maybe.
0: Financially,
2: maybe to some. Yeah, financially, you'd get a pretty big rock for this price, let's just say. But I'm going to do it. I've spent 31 years in pain, and they have changed the fortunes. It feels like, I don't want to say the word that starts with O and then the word that starts with Y, but it's starting to feel that way. Hey, and a little plug, I can get some free credit back if it all goes to crap. So I'm doing it, ladies and gentlemen. And if you're with

0: me. 8833, text on through if you've already booked grand final tickets. How are you feeling? How have you got confidence like I have? Because it's just hit me like a ton of bricks, Chappie. Ready to run through a brick wall.
1: He's committed. He's committed, ladies and gentlemen.
2: Really rate that from you, Mitch. Let's do it. Really do. Why not?
0: I was about to say it.
2: It's bloody awesome.
1: I love it. Hey, it is 27 minutes away from 6 here on Sport Nation. We'll catch up with Leanna DeBrain, former Silver Fern, about the privatisation of domestic netball in New Zealand next.
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16: 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One bloke took 240 ODI wickets. The other played around at Augusta. It's Millsy and Guy on Sport Nation.
1: Yes, this is Millsy and Guy, Alex Chapman and Mitch James in for the boys on Sport Nation. 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

0: Kogan.com, clicking awesome. Massive news yesterday with the privatisation of domestic netball for next year after the national body signed a non-binding term sheet with investors Ali Williams and Anna Mowbray. It secures the sport here for 2027. Work now, though, begins on developing and signing a long-form agreement in the near future. To chat it all, former Silver Fern, current Stars assistant coach Leona De Bruin. Mate, thanks so much for joining us. How are you?
1: No, good. Thanks for having me. Good, thank you. How are you guys?
0: Yeah, we're great, thank you. What was your reaction to yesterday's news?
1: Yeah, obviously quite stoked. You know, there is a fine line between is this actually going to happen next year or not? And obviously when the news came through, I think every netballer in this country had a bit of a sigh of relief, which, we're obviously quite excited about.
0: You've seen it behind the scenes. How has the feeling of apprehension, that uncertainty that you mentioned, been over the last few months?
1: Yeah, obviously, you know, this is people's living and they do this for a job. And if you have that much uncertainty, it's actually quite hard to know what to do. And it's sad to see for us, it's been so lucky to play in an era where it was a full-time job and, you know, we had a league that was pretty high level. So it was really tough to see. And, obviously felt for some of the girls, but also coaches. You know, this is, I'm in a good place of being assistant coach, whereas some of them, like Timi Parra's full-time, our CEOs, there was a lot of uncertainty in that space.
0: On that then, do you believe we would have kept more players, more coaches, more administrators in New Zealand had this been sorted out earlier?
1: Yeah, I'd like to think so. You know, you want certainty. A lot of people have got bills to pay and mortgages to pay. So, you know, at some point when you don't have that certainty, you've got to make a call, whether it's a good or a bad one. But you've got to go where you're going to get looked after and that certainty, I guess. And, yeah, I think if we had that earlier, I think Rob Wright said this morning that he would have stayed if this happened to 2 weeks earlier. So I'm really sad to see because he's an amazing coach and so much knowledge that he brings to New Zealand.
0: Yeah, and I think that's where the frustrating thing's been, right, Leona, is that this perhaps could have been sorted earlier. What have you made of the way it has all played out? Because I think we're still at a point of allowed to be frustrated as fans before we start celebrating what's to come.
1: Yeah, I mean, there is frustration, but, you know, that kind of, we all need to park that and look forward now. I mean, there's a solution and we can get excited. What it looks like is probably a little bit unknown just yet, but at least something's happening, whereas a couple of weeks ago we didn't have that. So, obviously, sad to see that it took a little while, but it's not the easiest thing to sort out at the same time.
2: Have you had an opportunity to talk to any of the players yet, engage any of their reactions? I know that some of the Stars players would have signed, whether it be with the Australian or the UK League, and I was just interested to know what the feeling on ground with the players might have been about the news.
1: I actually haven't had the opportunity to chat to anyone. Obviously, the Stars girls took the opportunity somewhere else because of the reason that they didn't know where to go. You know, I think Martina said this morning that she really wants to stay in New Zealand, which is awesome to see, but it's also sad that she had to potentially give the game up that she loves or drop to a lower level, which doesn't help her development. Unfortunately, haven't really had time to speak to them, but I guess if it was me, you know, you got to do what's good and best for yourself as an athlete and where you're going to grow, and they didn't really have a choice.
0: Leona, you mentioned the uncertainty of actually still what it's going to look like. You've been involved in, not to age you, but you've been involved in the game a long time. If you were to be asked for advice, what would you say? Well, where do you think the direction of this competition should go?
1: Ideally, we wouldn't want to have it at the same time as the Australian League. You know, you see a lot of cricketers playing a season over in New Zealand and then they go over to England or wherever, IPL, where they have opportunity to go to the next job, if I can put it that way. So ideally, we would want to see that at a different time and give the opportunity for some big names to actually come and play in our competition too, whether it's a shorter competition, but a bit more action from international players that we normally don't get to see, but something similar to Aussie, maybe not as long, but definitely something that could draw, be a big

0: scorecard for big names.
1: The exciting part, though, with what's going to be happening in 2027, we've had this exodus of players, is now players who may not have been given an opportunity and now going to be given a crack on court next season. Tell us about the depth that you've seen and the quality of the competition that we can still look forward to next year.
0: Yeah, look, if I have to be honest, I have kind of mixed feelings around this, because as you guys know, I had to take the court this year just because there wasn't actually a lot of people available, which is really sad to see. But that next level, you know, there's no doubt there's people coming through. I was actually at UNIS down in Waikato yesterday at the netball courts, and there's lots of school teams still going, which means there's players coming through. I guess that next level is obviously a little bit different. And we'd like to see some new fresh blood coming through, absolutely. But what that would look like is anybody's guess, I guess. But hopefully we'll see some fresh talent coming through.
1: And what about your future? Where does this now leave you?
0: Oh, yeah, it's a very good question. I'm not too sure. Obviously, I have a job down in Hamilton, and it's keeping me well and really busy. But if it plans out, you know, I would love to give back to the game that has given me a lot, and obviously share the knowledge that I got from netball. So hopefully there's an opportunity to still be able to do that.
1: Finish the sentence for me, mate, before we let you go. Success for this competition looks like what next year?
0: Oh, that is a very hard question. Success would look like, we've got a competition that is exciting, probably have big names on our side, and can be seen on television every week. That will be amazing.
1: It's positive. Let's look at all the positives about it. Leon the Brain, thank you so much for your time, mate. I really, really appreciate it.
2: Thanks, mate.
0: Awesome. Thanks, guys. See ya.
1: Former Silver Fern and Stars assistant coach Leanna De Bruin. Whether the Stars now exist going forward, though, is very much.
2: It looked like a bit of a tough operation, as was. I mean, they had a really tough time on court this last year, and the Mystics, obviously, with our friend Maya Wilson as well, won the championship. So, yeah, I think given where it's at, it would be hard to see two Auckland teams in this new comp. I don't know any of the inside information in terms of how the structure might look. I know that they did mention at least five teams, so I'm thinking that might not include the Stars.
1: It's minimum five teams, so if they can see opportunities elsewhere to have more than five, then they'll look at that. It also depends on who these private investors end up being, because it's not just going to be Ali and Anna who finance everything. They're going to finance the competition, but in terms of paying for the teams,
2: can't pay for five teams.
1: No, and you know, as it often does, as soon as announcements are made, you start to hear things, and already names are being thrown out about who might be associated with these teams. Nothing concrete, but having Ali and Anna at the core and the heart of this, I mentioned it at the start of the show, it is so enticing for people, because of the success that they had and what they've done for Auckland FC, what they've done for football in New Zealand. All of a sudden, you talk about the black dress being that bit of hope that keeps people involved in netball. Having Ali and Anna involved is the hope that will now be provided to possible investors and those who want to be involved in this competition, both from a financial but also playing perspective. And it's, in a way, it's a comfort knowing that they're going to be involved.
2: Yeah, and I think a detail worth mentioning as well, Leanna just said she hopes it's not played at the same time as the Australian competition.
1: Yeah.
2: And the more that I think about it, Chappie, the more I think that that has to be a non-negotiable, especially if they're going to run these same players, because you can have an opportunity to not only replace this league, but you can make it better. Mm. It's like bringing Chris Gayle back into the Super Smash back in the day. When you can bring in some elite players, it actually adds way more spice. And I'm sure Williams and Melbourne have seen that as an opportunity, and I really hope it's something they execute.
1: Yeah, and I always hesitate to use cricket as an example because it's my go-to, but cricket has shown with these different competitions around the world that if you give them their own windows, then they will be successful. Away from the IPL, like even you look at what's going on at the moment with the European League, the quality of that competition.
2: Some great cricketers.
1: Mate, Steve Smith's playing in it. Yeah. Bolt's playing in it. Like there Mitch are big Sadden, names. Yeah.

0: involved in that. Mitch Santner is our white ball captain, and he's playing in it. So if you give them their own windows, their own opportunities to prove what they can actually do, these competitions massively succeed, and having this away from the Aussie competition is the big step with it.
1: Yes, it is.
0: 12 minutes away from six here on Sport Nation. Alex Chapman and Mitch James in for Millsy and Guy. We're with you thanks to Kogan Mobile. Kogan.com. Click in. Awesome. We'll wrap the show next.
2: The Premier League is back, and so are the early alarms. Dodgy defending, late winners, and Monday morning arguments. Catch live EPL commentary across the season on Sport Nation.
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4: 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The Warriors against the Sea Eagles. 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
1: 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Ryan texted through saying, afternoon, lads, awesome interview. This is referring to Naitoa Akoi, the Bay of Plenty Steamers captain. He's an absolute legend.
2: That he is.
1: I'll be there with my son at Tauranga Domain on Saturday for sure. Last year, we were there when Leroy Carter absolutely stomped Tasman, consequently ending up in the AB's mix. Amazing atmosphere and community vibe up the bay. Cheers. That's from Ryan. Well, yeah, Ryan, I hope you and your son love it.
2: That's what it's
1: Saturday.
2: All about, Chappie. Father, son, New Zealand, go to the provincial rugby. I used to do it with my father as well back in the day. Some of my most precious memories growing up. I love that.
1: Yeah, and I loved hearing from Naitoa that a big reason he wants to keep playing in Aotearoa is Bay of Plenty.
2: I love that.
3: That's so cool.
1: So many people will be like, you know, and not saying Naitoa Akoi doesn't want to be an All Black, but that's the easy reason to start. I still want to be an All Black, or I want to win a Super Rugby competition. Him speaking with such passion and emotion about how much Bay of Plenty rugby means to him, yeah, and the value of NPC still is to someone like him who turns, yeah, 27 next month, who probably quite easily, and look, he may still go overseas, but who could quite easily go to France and get far more money than he'd be getting here, mm, but he gets value out of playing for the blue and gold of Bay of Plenty.
2: That's a good Samoan Kiwi boy. I just, honestly, just chatting to him was the highlight of my show today. Just a really, really, cut from a different cloth. Just, that's the kind of leader that I would love to play for. A guy who's not trying to be a hard ass, who's not trying to not show emotion, wears his heart on his sleeve, a quirky dude, an awesome, awesome guy to play for. And I say, if we get more Naitoa Akois in the world, it's only a good thing for provincial rugby in New Zealand. We, yep, need more men like him.
1: Oh, mate, and not just from a celebrating the game or an ambassadorship perspective, but I really appreciated how open he was from that mental health side of things. The emotion, obviously, with that interview that we saw when Bay of Plenty got pipped by Canterbury for the Shield. That's a,
2: what it means.
1: That's a man that feels. So if you did miss that chat with Siosu Naitoa Akoi, the Bay of Plenty Steamers captain, Machete, Machete Akoi, Millsy and Guy, wherever you get your podcasts. If you also want to go back and listen to anything throughout the show, whether that be Liana De Brain or Rachin Ravindra talking about teaming up with Kane Williamson for cover, Millsy and Guy podcasts as well. You can also catch everything on Sport Nation, wherever you get your podcast, whether that be Spotify or Apple, or obviously sportnation.nz. Thank you so much for your correspondence today. Thank you so much for joining us, Mitch. Thank you for your company.
2: It's always a pleasure.
1: Maddie and Finn, thank you for your mahi and your company today. I'll be back tomorrow with the great John R. Foa. Until then, ka kite, Sam Ackerman is up next.
0: The Premier League is back, which means the sleep schedule is in trouble and the football chat is about to get loud. Title races, relegation scraps, top four chaos, managers under pressure, and fans pretending they're calm when they're absolutely not. From the first whistle of the season to the madness of the run home, we'll bring you the games, the storylines, and the moments everyone will be talking about.

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4: 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Now, it's the final round of the regular season and the Waz are back at home taking on the Manly Sea Eagles. 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The Warriors against the Sea Eagles. 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
5: Again, a little stab, kick it at the end goal, Barnett, oh, he's got it! Brilliantly weighted kick. Wade Egan is having himself a night. He's set up another. Mitch Barnett scores it, 16 points to 4 with a very nice kick to come.
6: Oh, he's pinched it! He's over the halfway line, past the 40, the 30, to, oh, what a play!
5: Eddie Inamia Toriata, he's got a man on the outside, Eddie. Can he get the offside? He can! Harris DeVita, what a play, what a pass, what a try from the Warriors. It's Fisher Harris, caught in the pregame. Beautiful ball out of dummy half from Wade Egan.
7: Cut out ball goes to Billy Walters.
8: Oh, there it is. Shibasaki. Shibasaki scores the try. It was a yawning gap for Kim at Shibasaki to score. 8 minutes remain on the clock, and they're back to within four, the Brisbane Broncos.
5: Harris DeVita, big kick off his left boot. It might be challenged going up. Halasima, Lekka comes down with it. There'll be a question mark about a knock-on. I think Todd Smith's going to give it. The Warriors have won back-to-back.
9: Don't stop. Keep moving. Put a new Massey Ferguson to work now with no repayments until April 2027. And Ringers Western, sticking together with hard-working Kiwis from the paddock to game day and beyond.
4: 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This is...
10: Welcome to Sport Nation's The Final Countdown, the brand new show to put the focus right where we love it at this time of year. September is the greatest month of all. It's finals footy time in the NRL. And we are absolutely thrilled to be here to putting a spotlight on what will be an extraordinary run. And let's hope, if you're a Warriors fan, one that goes on for many weeks to come. My name is Sam Ackerman, and it's an absolute pleasure to be here with Super Producer Sav as well, as we put together a little bit of a look into what we can expect over the coming months now.

usually feels like finals come early. Usually there's a team scrapping for a place inside that top four, somebody desperately clinging on to a spot inside the top eight. That is not the case on this occasion. Our top eight is decided. Our top four is decided. Most of the teams who are inside that top eight are not playing other teams within the top eight. And the one that is, well, that's not going to be the contest that we would expect now, is it? We'll get into that in just a moment. But as we head in, let's take a look at what is our confirmed top eight in the ladder as it currently stands. The Warriors sit on top of the table. This is not a drill. This is not a drill. The Warriors sit on top of the table heading into the final round of the season on 40 points. A points differential of 309. The Panthers, the perennial premiers of the past 5-6 years, there they are also on 40 points. Both teams have 17 wins to their name so far, and they are a solitary point behind in points differential. 309 plays 308. The past 2 weeks, the Warriors have scored exactly enough points, precisely enough points, to overtake the Panthers by 1 point. Keep that in mind as we go through the next 4 or 5 weeks. There are some people, including Running It Straight host Anthony Gelling and one of our Warriors Live commentators, Blake Ashford, they talk about fate. They talk about destiny. They talk about this feeling like things are falling into place for the Warriors. Now, no one's getting ahead of themselves. There's certain phrases we're not allowed to say, as we know, as we reach the crux of this season. But right now, the Warriors are doing anything and everything they can right. This has been the most complete Warriors season ever. They have been minor premiers before. That was way back in 2002. That minor premiership comes with an asterisk, courtesy of the Canterbury Bulldogs being stripped of all their competition points because of rorting of the salary cap. They earned it. They were still the best legally within the competition. But they weren't the dominant side who ticked everything along the way. Right now, the Warriors have never put together a season like this. I want to keep that in mind as we talk about what lies ahead for them and the Panthers. Well, they're the Panthers. If you're listening to this show and you're going, oh, I don't know about the Panthers' credentials, you may be listening to the wrong show. Even if you're new to rugby league and we welcome you aboard, getting pumped, getting hyped for this one, you've got to say the Panthers are known for being just pure dominance. Now, sitting outside that top two right now, the Dolphins, they're on 38 points. The Roosters also on 38 points. We'll talk about the Roosters in a second, but you would imagine that as far as 3 and 4 goes, that's where they should finish because of what we are likely to see this final round of the regular season. In the NRL top eight, week one of the playoffs sees 1 play 4, 2 play 3, with the loser getting a second life and home advantage the following week, the winner taking a break on week two, skipping all the way through to week three to the grand final eliminator, right there, right before the grand final. So a lot on the line for a top four finish. The Sharks will not finish inside the top four. They looked the goods, didn't they? They were on a run that made people like me who go, I just don't see it. I have not seen the Sharks' premiership credentials this season. But the run they went on made everybody stand up and go, do you know what? Maybe they are the real deal. Maybe this is a team that does have what it takes to throw themselves right into the mix. But it's fallen away of late, and quite alarmingly, without Braden Trindle in that side. That's a lack of depth in the halves position. Lots of clubs have that. Warriors fans are starting to go, well, doesn't sound familiar. All we got is depth in the Warriors' halves as it stands. But the Sharks sit on 34 points, and they will almost certainly, well, it's almost impossible, in fact, for them not to be holding on to, they'd have to take a complete flogging to miss out on a place hosting a final. 34 points, and they have sitting above the Rabbitohs on 32 points. The Knights are also on 32 points. They're guaranteed with a bye to reach that 34-point threshold, but they are behind the Bunnies on points differential. So, therefore, if the Bunnies win,
they will find themselves above the Knights in that role. And the Cowboys round out the top eight also on 32 points. Their points differential of minus 64. When you get 66 points put on you during a game, points differential suddenly becomes not an option. They did well to make the eight after that. So congratulations to them on that front.

So that is the top eight as it stands. The top four we discussed. The bottom four will see five play eight and six play seven. In that regard, it's straight elimination. In those games, you lose, you are gone. So it's a very straightforward proposition for all of them. Now, we've got a lot to talk about on team list, lots of teams coming in, and any thoughts you've got on the finals, on the teams, and who we're expecting to play, please keep them coming through on 8833. Text away, and we can't wait to get a little bit of your feedback a little bit later on in the show. I want to go straight to the game that matters the most as far as a top eight game, the game that we should have been looking forward to as an absolute barn burner. It is greatest rivalry that exists in the NRL. It's the Roosters versus the Rabbits. There is a book of feuds created where they are literally talking about how much they hate each other's guts. It was going to be the finals come early, but it shan't be, and that is because of the Roosters. The Roosters, fair enough too, they've got a premiership they're chasing, and they've got to make their smart choices. I've lost Sam Walker to injury, and that is a major loss. But listen to the names, if you haven't seen them yet, who are left out. Dally Cherry Evans and Hugo Savala, who should be their new halves combination, getting a run together, getting those minutes and combination under their belt. But they decided better to take the rest. We've guaranteed a top four finish. That means that they will not be there. James Tedesco, Mark Nwanga Tigawazi is there out of the side. Billy Smith having a rest too. The Colossus, that is Kiwi international Nafahu White. Reece Robson, Robert Toyer, Sam Walker, as I mentioned, and Suya Wong. That's a whole chunk of salary cap right out there. Those are internationals. Those are origin players and players that dictate the efforts of the Roosters. The rest of it, they went from a who's who to a who's that of a lineup. Bunch of names that league fans are going to go, I can't really place them. But they're getting some minutes under their belt in case they are called upon for the NRL playoffs. Injuries happen. Things change. Ask Jet Cleary how quickly things can change when it comes to your future within the NRL. That means that the Bunnies, who have gone from outsiders for this game against the Roosters to red hot, almost unbackable favourites, we'll talk about the odds for that a little bit later on. That means that they are virtually guaranteed a win. It would be one of the upsets of the season should this Bunny side lose to this depleted Roosters lineup. They're coming right at the right end of the season. That's what happens when a bloke called Wayne Bennett is in charge of your team. The Bunnies look good here. What they've actually done, the Roosters, is handed their arch rival a home advantage for week one of the playoffs, and therefore a better opportunity to go through to the next round. And if the Roosters find themselves on the wrong side of an equation, they could find themselves coming up against a full-strength Bunny side with a bit of confidence in the finals. Quite the gamble, quite the consideration to take for both these sides. But I tell you what, I'm disappointed, but I get it. You have to understand, the Roosters are there looking at their bodies. We don't know how much injury is playing a part in this and how much it's just mentally freshening that load. But you can imagine, we know that James Tedesco has been a little bit shy of his best as far as the body goes. His body's been given away on him a lot this year for the former Dally M winner. Dally Cherry Evans, Hugo Savala, if one of them was to go down in this game, a game that they may see not having much to it, what was the point of that? Then their finals campaign could be completely blown up. For result, it doesn't matter. So while it makes sense, it is a frustrating one to sit here and take as a fan, because this was a game that was going to be just a blockbuster and now should be interesting. I mean, it'll be worth the price of admission alone for watching Jai Arrow walk out to achieve his 100th cap for the Rabbitohs. What an occasion that's going to be. If you missed out watching his 99th walkout, where have you been? Social media does exist. But otherwise, this will be an occasion remembered for an awful long time. His battle with motor neuron disease has really put things to the forefront emotionally for so many people, and this will be an emotional occasion as well. We've got a lot more to talk about here on the show, going through some of more of these team lists, a little dive into the Warriors, exactly who they're playing, why they're playing, and how that could have a consequence come the finals as well.

0: where you tune on the other side. Text through on 8833. And our thanks to Massey Ferguson for their support. Don't stop. Keep moving. Put a new Massey Ferguson to work now with no repayments until April 2027.
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0: This is the finals countdown, the latest in Sport Nation's stable of rugby league shows, running it straight, brought to you on a Tuesday. We're here on a Wednesday, and on Thursday it is six again with a focus on the NRLW. You can get that wherever you get your podcasts, on iHeartRadio, Spotify, and Jump in Amongst It. Also, Studs Up podcast will be playing after us here on Sport Nation. You can find that where you like as well. One of our feature shows, taking a look at all things football, including the Premier League. Now, as we look into round 27 of the NRL, and the team lists that appear, there are some games that literally, in the context of the season, mean nothing. Broncos Bulldogs jumps straight off the page as a game that you need to be a league fan or a fan of those teams to watch. The Broncos have been tough, man. Jeez, they've been a tough watch. Both those sides heavily featured in the finals last year. Two of the top four that have all missed out, incredibly, on the top eight. Complete package, fall from grace, never seen before in the NRL. And for those teams who weren't supporting, fans not supporting those teams, we're all here for it. Let's be honest. Good thing. Got a fan. There are some other games that, again, are very low in the context of the season. Dragons versus Eels right up there as well. But let's talk about some of the games that do matter and will be crucial to what we are about to see. We've discussed the Rabbitohs versus the Roosters, and the outs that have been there have made this a one-horse race in the eyes of many. But we're going to turn our attention now to the game that will matter most to people on this side of the Tasman, and that is the Warriors taking on the Sea Eagles from Go Media Stadium. We will have coverage here on Sport Nation, 4 o'clock for the pre-show with myself and Blake Stothard, before Sammy Hewitt, Blake Ashford and Anthony Gelling take us through the commentary for that 5 o'clock kickoff. And the changes I've found particularly interesting for the Warriors on this occasion, with Chance Nickel-Klokstad coming at fullback. To me, I've been hugely in the Chance Nickel-Klokstad camp all year, to the point that I've been ridiculed. I've been yelled at in the street by someone I don't know who disagreed that vehemently with me about Chance Nickel-Klokstad being the first choice fullback, because Tane Taupiki can light a game up almost like no one else. He is probably the closest to the X factor player that the Warriors have been running this year. You can put Luke Metcalf in that camp, but as we know, very rarely cited in the team for a multitude of reasons. Now, Tane Taupiki hasn't done anything to deserve to be dropped. I think that Chance Nickel-Klokstad's communication at the back, his big body returns of the ball, and his awareness on defence gives him an edge. I think he is a complete fullback, and I don't think a fullback needs to be a highlights package player. We've been conditioned to think that is the case, but I think that he is a great bet there. The removal of Tane Taupiki and his goal kicking should be taken a good hard look at, because that will be a concern for me. Who does pick up the boot? And I know I'm not the only one. If you listen to Running It Straight, Sav has been on a pulpit for weeks on end that the goal kicking could phrase this. Now, I want to put a question to you, Sav, on that front. I'm with you. I said during commentary of the last game against the Knights, you can tattoo the number one jersey on Tane Taupiki's back, as so important has been his goal kicking. Anytime the Warriors go deep, it does that. Now, if I was to say take the goal kicking out, who is going to save the most 4 pointers at the back in defence for the Warriors, what would your response to that one be?
1: Yeah, well, that's the hill that I'll die on, is it's so important to go up in sixes instead of fours. And we've seen it happen with the Warriors before. We've lost games by two or by four through our goal kicking. And if I'm looking at that starting lineup now, I'm like, right, who's going to kick? Is it going to be Pompey? Is it going to be Chanel? I don't know. But Tane Taupiki, 8 out of 8 against the Rabbitohs, and then 7 out of 8 against the Knights. That gave us leverage over the Panthers 2 weeks in a row and put us at the top of the table twice. So
0: I agree, but my argument will be the Warriors were also at their

0: most erratic as they've been scoreboard-wise for a long time. They've been in both those games conceding a lot more tries than they have been in the other games. Finals aren't won on high scores. Finals are won. Premierships are won on defence. Now, if I was to say to you, who's going to stop the most four-pointers being scored, Tane Taupiki or Chance Nukul-Klokstad, what does your gut tell you?
1: Probably Chance. I was at that game.
0: They're both NRL quality fullbacks and they both belong in a premiership winning lineup. They're both good enough to be in that conversation for the Warriors. But my point is, I was with you. The kicking, how can we suffer? I thought for sure that we would see him put on the wing. There's Chance Nukul-Klokstad until Dallin was available again. But the more I think about it, the more I break it down. Going up in sixes is great. But if you're going up in sixes a little more regularly and conceding less fours or sixes the other way, twos are great, but not when you're conceding more fours. Mm. So the Warriors need to tighten up. In fact, let's talk about the tightening up of the required for the Warriors after conceding, six or seven tries against the Knights last week. That is not a performance that they can afford to put out in any final contest. It won't work. So they need to do so. Tennis Tower Smith, who wonderfully has announced his re-signing through until 2030. It's a great

0: allowed to play.
1: Yeah, that is tennis. Al Smith speaking this morning. The return of both Chanel Harris-DeVita and Tamati Martin, who were named in the 6 and the 7 jersey last week, but of course, as we know, did not play. Is the way the teams are named, I think if they've got any strain on that hamstring, they are straight out of there in a heartbeat. That would see Jack Cleary go back into halfback, not Luke Hansen, as Luke Hansen is not named in the wider 22, which means he can't be brought in. But Jai Linane, who can play in the halves, he is selected there. And I noticed that, of course, Tane Taupiki being in the reserves. So here's my pick. Should one not be available, Jack Cleary comes in. Should both not be available, Jack Cleary is halfback. And I think you'll see that Chance Nicol-Klokstad will be your six. That would be my pick. I'd be surprised if they give Jai Linane the run. He has been playing predominantly at centre in the New South Wales Cup team, and that would see, of course, Tane Taupiki go back to the back. So let's all call our jets on what that could be as far as being too upset about what the final makeup is, because I think there's a few outs. I am really excited to see what Sam Healy does in the starting nine jersey. No question Wade Egan owns that jersey, and he will be crucial. Giving Wade Egan a rest is a sign of a smart resting decision. I don't think anyone's arguing going, no, Wade Egan really needs another run. He's at the peak of his powers, and giving him opportunity to freshen up makes

an aging body getting a chance to put up just a little bit of a chill on that and make sure he is fresh and ready to go is another selection that makes total sense to me. Outside of that, this looks like a team chasing the minor premiership. And I want to talk to you about the minor premiership as well. Had a lot of debate on the station, including on Breakfast with Scotty and Izzy, discussing, is the minor premiership something worth chasing? The Warriors have that by 1 point in points differential right now. They 100% need to go out and beat the Manly Seagulls at Mount Smart Stadium this weekend. A loss would not be acceptable and would be a real deflator heading into the finals as far as momentum goes. Won't change things in a big way, but they need to stay right on that case. With that being the case, they need to win. But the Panthers, who are a very strong side and very good shape, they are taking on the Tigers. Now, as you sit here and think about it, who do you think is going to score the most points this weekend? It's been pretty hard to say anything other than the Panthers. They welcome back as well. They're rolling out a full-strength side. Mitch Kenny should not be underrated for what he will bring to the Panthers. He is a finals player. He is a big game player. Much like Liam Martin, the higher the occasion, the more he rises. He is an ultra competitor, been out for

kept up at night wondering if he's going to win the JJ Gillison Shield for the minor premiership. I doubt it's keeping him awake at night. He knows what the big prize is, and he knows his way there. But it shows that they are taking that very seriously as well. So those are the two sides that will contend for the minor premiership. It will be decided, should both win, on points differential. Now, I've been saying that I'm not that fussed. One and two, for me, the greatest reward will come in the finals equally. It doesn't matter what happens for the finals.

That is a very important game for the Warriors, obviously, and for the context of the season. The Dolphins can lock in third spot with a win over the Titans. They're going to beat the Titans. It would be a monumental upset. I know that these two sides have got serious attacking threats, but the Dolphins look like they're coming right at the right time of the year. As much as we on this side of the ditch go, the Warriors are the fairy tale story. The Dolphins have only been in this comp a couple of years. They've obviously never won one. This team is capable of troubling anyone, and they have troubled the Warriors. In fact, they have a great record against the Warriors. Every contest has been absorbing between the two sides. I'm a huge fan of what they're putting out. So the Dolphins should win this. The Dolphins will finish third. Perhaps the greatest prize that the minor premiership can bring is avoiding the Dolphins, being on the other side of the draw from them for round one. It means you'll be taking on a Roosters side that has just fallen away over the last couple of weeks. They look like they owned that minor premiership race. Everyone thought, oh no, they've pushed ahead. But something's happened. Things aren't clicking. They've lost their star halfback. All these things are of crucial importance. So perhaps you want to stay away from the Dolphins. And to do that, you need to finish top. Either way, the Dolphins have to come to you. If the Dolphins are going to take on the Wild,

0: I think Cowboys finish eighth is almost a given. What happens within the top, the fifth and sixth spot seems to be a fait accompli too. The Knights don't play. They take a bye and pick up the 2 points. And gosh, what a moment for them all to have a rest going into the finals. So that means, should form be followed, you're looking at the Sharks taking on the Cows and you're looking at the Bunnies going up against the Knights, which I think could be a smoky for one of the most entertaining games of week one of the finals. Where do you think it's going to sit? Let us know. Text us through on 8833. Any team that you are particularly think is going to be struggling on this occasion? Because it is a big game to get yourself ready for. We'll be back on the other side of this break. The finals countdown brought to you by Ringers Western, sticking together with hardworking Kiwis from the paddock to game day and beyond.
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5: I feel like this is a part of the foundation of New Zealand sporting culture. Mm. Netball's always been a part of it, and the fact that this news, in all honesty, is way too late. Mm. Like, I'm really gutted Rob Wright's gone to the Queensland Firebirds. It actually makes me really sad because I genuinely believe he would not have left if this news came a month ago. But he's been left unpaid for nearly 2 months.
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6: Ring is Westham, sticking together with hardworking Kiwis from

0: on the betting odds. That is quite the jump. $23 where the WAS faithful, we know they jumped on. We know, don't we? We know there's people that threw a flutter there. It's our year type of banter and had a crack. They sit behind the Penrith Panthers, who are paying $2.75. The Dolphins paying $5.50. The Roosters have blown out to $9. A top four side paying $9 before we even enter the finals. Now, winning outside the top four is a tough slog, no question. The Roosters at $9 are fourth. The jump to fifth place as it stands, and likely fifth place finish, the Cronulla Sharks at $17. The Bunnies are paying $21. The Cowboys and the Knights are both paying, I think the bookies are just taking the mick here, both paying $67. I think they're just enjoying themselves with that one. And you would be a brave man to take a punt there. You can actually bet on the Clive Churchill medalist as well, by the way. Do you know who the top Warriors player is in betting for the Clive Churchill medal? Sav, any ideas?
1: Clue?
0: She's a left field pick. Very left field. I'll put you out of your misery. A man who isn't even available to come back into the team until at best week three of the finals. Luke Metcalf is the number one Warriors pick as far as shortest priced odds for the Clive Churchill medal. He is paying $13. Nathan Cleary, the runaway favourite, at $5.50. Tamati Martin's paying $15 as well. Asai Katoa is paying the same. Chanel Harris-Davia paying that price as well. I tell you what, the TAB thinks that they can't split between Tane Tolpiki and Chance Nickel-Klukstad for 4

0: West Tigers, Broncos, Raiders and Knights make up that current top six. We'll take a break. On the other side, as we're going to want to do here on the finals countdown, we're going to reflect on one of the great games. In fact, among those that are simply the best of the finals in years gone by.
1: Tune in for live commentary of the Titans against the Dolphins. Kick off 8 p.m. Friday. Thanks to our mates at ECN. 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
0: The Finals Countdown brought to you by Ringers Western, sticking together through work, life and sport. Now time for a trip down Finals Memory Lane. Some of these finals matches that we'll be looking back over the course of this series will bring a tear to your eye. And if you didn't see them, well, you're about to get an education, ladies and gentlemen. Some are too young, including our very own Sav, to experience.

experienced this very moment. I'm taking you back to the first ever year of the NRL after the Super League war. And right after, ARL and Super League came together, they called itself the NRL. And then the very first final series, one of the hottest teams going around were the Parramatta Eels. They were just scintillating. Let's take a look at some of the players in this game, which was a grand final qualifier, the prelim final, way back on the 20th of September 1998. Some of the names in there like Clinton Shikofsky, Jason Smith, Dean Pay, Jared McCracken, Jim Dimmock. Those last four names in particular, former Dogs who left in the height of the bitterness that was the Super League war as a pack to join the Eels. And they were taking on the Dogs on this occasion, who again had some great names. Rocket Rod Silver at fullback, Kiwis international Willie Talau looking amazing at centre, Daryl Halligan in there as well, a very young, fresh-faced, headgear-wearing Steve Price. It was just a joy to watch these two teams go. But Parramatta, they were sizzling. They were the form team of the finals, knocking over, I should say, the North Sydney Bears and beating the red-hot Broncos to earn a week off. And then they

is Bell again. And again he unloads, taking two defenders out of the game. Winston goes up the middle. Look at the big young forward. He's running like a centre. He gives the pass. And away goes Parramatta. Looking for the corner. Szymanski. He's put it over. On its way. Looking at

0: It looks okay. It's coming around and he gets it. Parramatta by 6 points. Glenn Hugh. Long ball for Silva. Then to Lau. To Lau in the corner. Canterbury are in again.
1: The Dogs down by two. Less than two to play. The kicking tee just millimetres away from the left-hand touch, and a date with destiny for Chuck Halligan. He was a renowned sharpshooter, wasn't he? That kick was Daryl Halligan's legacy. Courage under fire, cool under pressure, and here's the man himself.
2: I've wanted to kick that goal for my whole career, basically. Game on the line, no time left. You either carry on to extra time or you hit up the tunnel.
1: And extra time it was. Extra time it was that stayed 18 all. And Wallace was in golden point back in the day, by the way, extra time. Two 10-minute halves. Momentum had well and truly shifted by then. There was just one team in it.
0: 15 away from the Parramatta line. Palomata goes for the front goal. The hand goes up. Palomata again. Palomata will score. Canterbury's over. And it couldn't have come to a player more.
1: Yeah, Parra absolutely fell apart. Paul Carriage had a shocker in the wing, ultimately cost him his NRL career. The Dogs won 32-20 to advance to the first grand final of the NRL era. They lost that final to the Brisbane Broncos, but this game sticks long in the memory banks. Just ask Halligan.
2: Still get a couple of Parra fans saying, I want to talk to you, 98. You know, we had that game, that was our year.
1: What a moment that was. Thank you for your time on the show. We'll be looking forward to come back to you next week as well with some very special guests as we have the finals with us in fullness. Enjoy your last round. Enjoy prepping for finals footy. Thanks again to Ringers Western for supporting us as well as Massey Ferguson. Don't stop. Keep moving. Put a new Massey Ferguson to work now with no repayments until April 2027.

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5: 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R18. G'day, Daniel. Back for another week, mate, and just in time for the transfer window to slam shut. Never closes.
6: Thank God.
5: Quietly.
6: Thank God that is over. I don't know about you, Rick. I'm starting to loathe the transfer window.
5: Really?
6: The money being thrown around is absolutely insane. It doesn't make any sense to me whatsoever. And you know, unfortunately, in some quarters of the world, the way we sort of engage with this wonderful sport, it brings out the worst in your fan club, your own team. Yeah. Anyway, it's behind us now, and I'm sure everyone will claim they won the window, and everyone else will claim that their team

0: He's doing two jobs. Apparently, he's about to leave Liverpool to go to Al Hilal. And Al Hilal have done eight bits of business, including Crescencio Somerville and Ollie Watkins. And Liverpool have done nothing other than Barcola. And he's going to go there and lap it all up. And it's because he was not concentrating on the Liverpool job.
1: Right, yeah. That's quite a stretch to say Liverpool have done absolutely nothing when they've spent, what, $125 million.

0: They've got a few extra days in Saudi Arabia. But if you look at the business over the last two off-season transfer windows, as far as incomings, they're about the same as far as a headcount. You know, over two off-seasons, both have brought in, I would say, nine solid squad players to be part of their first team. The difference is Arsenal have lost the likes of Trossard, Gabriel Jesus, Kivior, and now Martinelli. You compare that to Mohamed Salah, Luis Diaz, Konate, Andy Robinson, Kwanzaa, Curtis Jones. It's something I identified last season. Arsenal's done a really good job at retaining players and building upon it. They've got such a strong base. When Liverpool are rolling the dice a little bit more, they're taking gambles. In this period of time I'm talking about, right, there's three players over 100 million quid. And I think it's fair to say If you look at all players over the history of football who've been purchased for more than 100 million quid, the record is spotty. So they're playing the high stakes game, Rick, and it could look pretty underwhelming, a bit like what we saw as far as a drop-off, finishing fifth last season with just 60 points. They dropped 24 points from their championship season. Arsenal, on the other hand, accumulated 11 more points. So there's a 34-point swing, despite kind of spending the same amount of money as far as transfer fees.
1: Yeah, that's a really good insight into how both those sides look over a two-season period, Daniel. It's like shows you how the club's been better managed off the pitch and on the pitch. Is it one or the other? Is it a combination of both? I mean, the Salah-Robertson thing, I think Salah could probably have been gotten moved on a year before that, and for better money, potentially, right? And they didn't do it, and then he looked a shadow of the player. So, and I know hindsight's 20/20. Robertson, yeah, I guess the argument was very much the same. He was like 31, 32. Much in the same that Wayne Rooney, for me, you know, he started playing so young and so many minutes so young, it's like he wore out before you would expect him to. And I think Robertson's shown sides of that as well. So maybe it was just, we saw this go back to when Van Dijk's contract ran out, Salah's contract ran out, Trent's contract ran out. Feels more like poor management, not so much from the football manager or the coach, but from the people doing the recruitment and retention.
0: Yeah, I've got to throw Trent Alexander-Arnold in that mix. Completely forgot about that. They've allowed a lot of players to wind their contracts down. So retention of players is so important. And, you know, but a lot of people have lauded the smartest people in the room at Liverpool over a number of years. Rick, I've made it pretty clear on this podcast. They've lost their way. They're really confusing me. And so far, it's an unfinished jigsaw puzzle. There's big question marks on them. I'm sure there's other clubs that are thinking we didn't do enough business, right? We didn't do enough business. I look at Liverpool, okay, defensively, in the centre of defence, they look okay now. The fullback's still a big question mark. Have they got enough bodies in midfields, particularly for the way this new manager plays? He's far more high octane than Arne Slot, you would argue. I think they're better balanced in the wider areas, although they haven't really signed a quite right winger. It looks like they're going to use wingers who can play both.

And yeah, they, I mean, considering they're going to be fighting in inverted commas on four fronts, they do have a lack of options in certain places, Manchester City. I think it's probably fair to say that, although, I mean, Haaland has been pretty young, a bit of, I'm not even a City fan, but I'm going to touch wood for him here. Has been pretty much tough as teak and hard to break. So he doesn't like missing games. And I actually kind of think that Mourinho

0: have appeared this summer, have happened this summer. Fernandez, what else did we have? We had Rodgers going from Aston Villa to Chelsea. We've got Elliot Anderson, 117 mil, going from Man City to Nottingham Forest. And that move is of particular interest to me because that came so early in the window. People knew what the prices were going to be. I just don't know why so many clubs have played this waiting game and now sort of handcuffed themselves at least a couple of games into the season. And, like, let's take Bradley Barcola as what, 105 million quid, could rise to over 120. How fit is he? You might have a few games before he gets ready. So who won the window? Oh, you can't really answer that. It does take years to fully wrap your head around it. But the way that profits are sort of booked into the accounting over a three-year period, well, when you pay $50 million, you're actually technically paying, as far as the accountants, $10 million a year, aren't you, for a amortisation? So, yeah, I know so many people love the transfer window. I'm glad it's over. We can just focus on what we know each and every squad does have.
1: Yeah, the Bradley Barcola thing is interesting for me. He's a guy who's not a guaranteed starter at PSG, and he's a guy that's not the first choice at the French team, and you're paying over $100 million for him. And I know some of that's you probably buying a bit of potential, and he may turn out to be a fantastic signing. But you know that saying, the game's gone?

0: Forest to Charlton Athletic on loan. Charlton Athletic, who currently top the championship, three games played, three wins under Nathan Jones, and they lost 5-1 to Spurs in that League Cup game midweek. They'd had a defender go down before that game, and then within 15 minutes of the game starting, both starting centre-backs went off injured as well for Charlton. So he's much needed and is going to go straight into that first team. So it's a couple of Kiwi moves for you here on Studs Up as we talk the end of the transfer window. But we should talk our highlights of the weekend. Daniel, what was your highlight of the weekend?
1: Probably this clip from Mr. De Serbi after Spurs made it two losses in two games to start the season.
2: The biggest problem, is the biggest challenge, is the biggest target is to find a right mentality. Unfortunately, you can't buy the mentality in the transfer market.
1: Well, it might have been a good idea to tell your directors this before they spaced out €364 million on new players, right, Rick?
0: Yeah, 100%. I mean, man, the Spurs teams are having meltdowns everywhere. Spurs fans, I should say, having meltdowns everywhere. I did see, I can't remember which UK-based betting company it was, but one of them had a promotion that they had now set Spurs to be relegated odds at 20 to 1 after that. So you could sign up and get that as a special,
1: yeah.
0: which is just great trolling from

0: goals for Barrytown in a 4-3 win. He scored in the 14th, 59th, and also a stoppage time winner as they won 4-3 in their Southern Football League Premier Central Division. That's a bit of a mouthful, but here's what he had to say after scoring his hat-trick.
1: Not really my forte to score goals, but brilliant, obviously, to do it in that fashion as well with a last-minute winner makes it all the sweeter. But, yeah, just obviously mind-blown scoring a hat-trick.
0: I genuinely had to, like...
2: What? Did this happen? Or is this AI slop?
0: I'm still trying to... I'm still trying to wrap my head around it, to be honest.
3: Outstanding. Of course, former Auckland FC captain as well, Tommy Smith. So well picked that one, Brados. This is the Studs Up podcast. Ricardo Paul, Daniel McCarty with you. We'll be back talking Chatham Cup, Kate Shepherd Cup finals after this.
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0: how many minutes of the 90 can those legs do these days?
1: It probably depends on how much pressure the coach is putting on me, but they're hanging on for now. So they've been in good shape this year. So we're kind of, yeah, just playing it season by season and see what I can do. That's probably it.
2: Garvin, you've got, of course, a big weekend, and it's fantastic. New Zealand football have looked at this and gone, rather than do what has happened in the past where it's all just been lumped in Auckland because it's the biggest city, they've gone, well, Kashmir Tech have got two finals here. Let's do it somewhere else, and you've got a nice new stadium to do it in as well. What's the vibe been like in Christchurch ahead of this?
1: Yeah, I think across both groups, we're very excited. Obviously, they've been building the stadium over the past sort of couple of years, and driving by, it was an empty parking lot, and then it was a construction site, and now the building is and the whole stadium is done. So, yeah, I think anyone who's part of our group is very excited. It kind of represents something very special in the city, and I know that in our men's team, they're very excited to get out on the grass and see what it's like.
0: So what's working well this season? Why have you tracked so beautifully, I guess?
1: I think across both groups, the continuation has been very, very good. We've had the same coach in the men's space for 5 years now. He's built a really strong group. It puts us in a good spot because we've been able to keep good players but also add some players to that group that has strengthened the overall group. And then on the female side, we've got Shane, who had 3 years with the club, then took a year away last year but has come back on board and has built a really, really strong group of girls that the core of them were in the semi-final last year but have gone one step further to the final this year and are hoping to pick up their first Kay Shepherd Cup for the club.
0: How stressful was that semi-final? Knowing that you've been there, but you'd never gone to the showpiece event, you're behind a goal, it's two late goals. Just describe those scenes.
1: Yeah, well, I was on the sideline with the rest of the men's team, and we were cheering them on and trying to get them over the line. We knew how close they got the year before, having been one up in the semi-final against the Phoenix, I'm pretty sure, and just not making enough of it. But yeah, this year was very exciting. It was it felt like a proper game, and the girls gave it everything. And yeah, as you said, the late goals, just they're probably the best time to score is right at the end, so it gives no chance for the opposition to come back, and that's exactly what they did. So yeah, it was really, really, it was a great weekend for the club.
2: So we've got Kashmir Tech hosting both finals, of course, against two Auckland teams from the similar part of Auckland, eastern suburbs, playing in the Kate Shepherd Fencibles, making their first ever Chatham Cup final as well. Garvin, got to say, that's my old club. I grew up playing out. It used to be Howick Town, or Howick AFC and Pakuranga Town, and then they merged to become Fencibles. So a lot of history and waiting, a lot of time and waiting there. And they say you got to lose one to win one. Well, you've been in a few, so how do you rate their chances? And how much do you even know about them?
1: You kind of have you have a lot of contacts around the country. You're kind of calling in favors as many as you can to try and figure out what other teams think of Fencibles. We've done our own research, I suppose, with the state of the game in the country now. Pretty much every game is recorded, so we've opportunities to watch the games back. Get clips and break the game down to see exactly what they're going to do, and we hopefully have a good grasp on what they're going to do, but on the flip of that, they'll probably have a good grasp on what we're going to try and do. So see who can come out on top. But yeah, I guess for them, for their first final, it's a very exciting time, and I'm sure they'll be up for it, but I'm kind of hoping the occasion gets to them. Big stadium, first time, and we can use our advantage of being in a final before and having won it before to try and take the win.
0: We obviously made a great case to host these games, right? And New Zealand football have come around to that. So to have Chatham Cup and Kate Shepherd finals there, and the thoughts very real now, how do you make it a special day? Can you tell us about how you're trying to leverage this great, very unique occasion?
1: Yeah, we've as a club and as a bunch of staff here at the club, we've worked really hard to try and set some goals for what it might look like. We want to try and hit 7,000 or more people attending the games. We want to try and make sure that nobody after the games didn't know it was on, so we don't walk down the street and say, oh, I never knew that was happening.

0: happening. And we've also made a real big effort to try and get out to the clubs around the city to get them to sort of put their rivalries down for one weekend and support football in Christchurch. And, you know, I think the fact that there's a good relationship across lots of the clubs here, and I think we're going to get, some really good support from, you know, clubs on all sides of the city to try and, get out and support football in Christchurch and football in the South Islands. Because, as you said, it's often in Wellington or Auckland, and there's this perception down here that we're forgotten about. But we want to put on a good show, and we want to show the rest of the country that actually, you know, football is very good down here, and we can, we can make a bit of a spectacle of it.
1: Yeah, I mean, Cantabs love beating Aucklanders, right? It's kind of, I guess, there's a bit of

0: If you want to go back there, Garvin. But I mean, interesting you say that. You know, putting those rivalries aside, because you know, it is very much in the thinking of, I know, New Zealand football. Andrew Pragnell said he wants to see an A-League franchise out of Christchurch sort of by 2030. I mean, just how big a vibe is there around football at the moment? Of course, the OFC Pro League, we've seen South Island United launched out of Christchurch as well through your rivals, Christchurch United, across the city. I mean, how is the vibe? Are you noticing football is more visible and being talked about more in the last sort of year or so than it has been before?
1: Yeah, I'd definitely say so. I think, you know, it's a big rugby country down here. There's lots of fanatics that you know, love the sport, but there seems to be a shift to football, and we've reaped the benefits at our club. Our playing numbers have increased year on year to sort of nearly 2,000 playing members this season, which is sort of, yeah, beyond belief, the amount of kids we have. But yeah, I think the Pro League and what Christ United are doing in that space has been really good for the city and the island itself. And yeah, we're fully supportive of trying to get an A-League team down here, and whatever that means for the region, it will only mean good things. And yeah, we're really excited, and this is probably the first step. I think New Zealand football will probably be looking at the attendance and the spectacle and what happens in the day, and maybe using that to sway their thinking about how quickly or how long it might take to get an A-League club in Christchurch. But I've heard some really, really good positive things about that A-League proposition. So, yeah, fingers crossed they can get it over the line sooner rather than later, I think.
0: Yeah, all right, Carbon. Well, listen, thanks very much for giving us some time, mate. Best of luck to both your sides in the Cup Finals. Cup Week comes early to Christchurch. Go well. Chatham Cup, Kate Shepherd Cup. Hope it goes well for you.
1: Thanks very much, mate. Appreciate it.
0: You're on the Studs Up podcast. That is Garvin Coghlan, the director of football from Cashmere Tech, Daniel. And yeah, interesting. Everything's on the up and up in Christchurch and South Island around football, by the sounds of it.
2: Yeah, there's some really encouraging things he's outlined there. Not only the story of this season, but the bigger picture with the A-League too, Rick. Wonderful. Such a big, you know, big catchment. You'd like to see, whether it's A-League football, NRL, I know that's been talked about. I'd love to see a side in the South Island somehow, some way.
0: Yeah, it'd be great. It'd be fantastic. And a third New Zealand team, professional team playing football at A-League level would be fantastic as well. This is the Studs Up podcast. When we come back, Lockie's Stat Attack, and we'll look at the EPL action from the weekend.
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7: Hola, Daniel and Rip Dog. You're never going to believe who just retired from international football. Lionel Messi. Don't call him Lionel. Messi has won Argentina 3 titles, the Copa America twice, and the World Cup. He's got 125 goals, 111 of them he scored with his amazing left foot, 12 with his right foot, 3 with his head, and 1 with his torso. Old mate needs to work on his right foot a bit more. No player in history can match Messi for World Cup appearances, 34 matches, or matches won, 23, or assists, 12, or goals scored outside the penalty area, 6. Messi has scored 11 hat-tricks for Argentina. The last came in the first game of this year's World Cup. Right, boys, if Cristiano Ronaldo is the top men's international goal scorer and Messi is second, can you name the 3 other players in the top 5? If you get it right, you'll have GOAT status like Messi. Good luck.
6: I'm trying to remember the guy's name, but he played, I think, was it for Iran?
8: Ali Daei, you're thinking about.
6: Ali Daei, yeah.
8: He got over 100 international goals.
9: You locking
6: yeah,
9: him in?
6: I'm locking him in.
8: Yeah, I'm pretty confident
9: he's
8: on
9: third
8: that.
9: With 108 goals. Pull
8: nine
9: line for it. Sunil Chitri.
8: It wouldn't have gone in a million years.
9: Oh, wow. Okay.
6: No.
9: Fair enough.
6: Never heard of him.
9: All right. Well,
8: I would have gone somewhere, something boring like Lewandowski was where I was leaning.
9: Oh, well, he's sixth. Yeah. He's sixth. So he's just outside. Okay. Not too far away.
8: Okay.
6: Not far away.
8: But to Lionel Messi, it's amazing to think what he has done for Argentina, but amazing to think it took so long for him to start getting success. I remember missing a penalty in the final of the South America Championship in 2015. Didn't he retire after that? People were questioning, will it ever come? Well, it did come in the end. Finally got that Copa America.

0: America, gets a World Cup, incredible career. Started off by being sent off 90 seconds into his international career. Although I must admit, watching the television news last night, and TVNZ had him holding an All Blacks jersey and then had to spend 15 minutes trying to convince my son he hadn't signed for the All Blacks. That's not how it works.
1: Wow, there you go. He'd be all right at halfback, probably. To give it a bit of the Hugo Porter box kick.
0: He'd go all right.
1: Oh, he'd go all right, mate. He'd go all right. Let's talk some Premier League action then, because we've got another full round coming up this weekend. But on the weekend, looked like City have found the recipe. You put Nico O'Reilly, who's a left-back, at left-back and not at 10, and you bring the guy Shirky on, who's quite good at playing 10, and put him in 10, and, you know, he scores goals and creates problems for opposition, and City look pretty tidy in that 4-1 win against Palace, it's got to be said, Daniel.
0: Yeah, I think they've had an excellent 7 days selling squad players for more money than they bought them in for 18 months ago. Fernandes now joins them, but you're so right, Rick. Against Palace, that they did look excellent. And Cherky, that goal, that run, weaving his magic, and then he finishes off with the most subtle of toe pokes. I don't know, Rick, if you get artistic points off for using a toe, but it was absolutely spectacular. Talk about walking the talk. Enzo Maresca wanted to take him off at half-time, but apparently Cherky told Channel Plus, the French broadcaster, that he said to the manager, give me 5 minutes and you don't need to make any substitutions. Well, he was right. He turned the game on the head. Erling Haaland gets a brace just one week too late for my sporting tips. But you know, job well done. Excellent week for Man City.
1: Yeah, fantastic week for Manchester City. Also, you've got to say, pretty good week for the Arsenal. They had to go to Villa. Wasn't as comprehensive as I thought a lot of us thought it was going to be. I mean, Villa, the team that started the Europa League final, six of them have left the club.
0: Wow.
1: So, you know, that says everything about the starting 11 against Arsenal. And I had this down as like a 4-0 to Arsenal. You know, it didn't happen. And Villa actually played pretty well and gave Arsenal a few problems.
0: Yeah, I joked in the WhatsApp group last week, didn't I, Rick? Aston Villa's week, the South Farm was like watching the Wellington Phoenix at a New Zealand derby. Well, they did the other half of that this week. No shots on goal by Aston Villa. That's two games in a row, Rick. They haven't had a shot on goal to start the season. It's the type of result that title winners tend to get. By far the better team after half-time. I know Buendia.

0: Leicester Villa have had so much turnover and they were so wide open against Brighton. I think they'll see some positives too.
1: Yeah, I think so. I mean, they're starting to look good and they've signed some players now. So they'll get those in there. And I mean, you've got to remember, I think last season it took Villa 5 games to get their first win, right? So
0: yes.
1: Is it that much different? Is it that much different? Elsewhere, Chelsea 4, Brighton 3.
0: Not a true 4-3 though, Rick. Not a true 4-3 though, was it?
1: Because it was 4-2, wasn't it, before Brighton got one?
0: Well, no, it had the shapes. The potential of being a great. It was 3-0 after half an hour. Chelsea score early and plenty. Then Brighton chipped two back. But Palmer, who again looked really good, didn't he, Rick? Scores in the 74th minute. So it's 4-2. And I think Brighton score with their last kick of the game and added time. So I'll poo-poo it. But impressive going for Chelsea. Only under 30% possession at home. And still scored four goals. The game, though, I found most fascinating was your mob. Man United 5, Ipswich 2. I'd love to know what the odds for that would have been after 50 minutes. Because that was
1: huge.
0: A really even contest. And Ciso causing some nightmares in the first half. Gee, he looks a good signing for Ipswich, doesn't
1: he? He's a great player.
0: Leif Davis gives them a lead. Should have made it 2. It required a Gerrard-like slip. from

0: for that first goal. But then Mbeumo, how did Mbeumo miss that one early in the second half? I had to stop and rewind it. It was like a trick on the eye rack. So how did that not go in? But then an OG and a penalty in the space of 5 minutes sort of killed Ipswich, and then it was just unfair. It was like, throw the flag in if it was a fight.
1: Well, I said last season that United have been threatening to do this to a team, like to actually finish some chances, because second most chances created last season in the Premier League, and never really put this hiding on anyone. And Ipswich have copped one. I mean, you could have argued that this has been coming for a while. So, yeah, I mean, even against Hull, United created, I think they had 33 shots in this game. They had 28 against Hull, so we're 26 against Hull. Yeah. So,
0: but the Oggy's a weird one, isn't it?
1: Yeah, that's a really strange law.
0: Law. So Maguire handles it, but because he's shooting wide, it doesn't count.
1: Yeah.
0: So if he's shooting on target, it would be a handball. That seems a very, very, very weird sort of grey area.
1: Yeah, and to be fair to the referee and the group and the VAR, they've got this right by the letter of
0: the law. Yeah, it's the letter of the law stuff, yeah. Absolutely.
1: Yeah, because if Maguire had buried that top corner, it's no goal, because the law says if you handle the ball even accidentally in the process of scoring a goal, it's disallowed. But because he hit it wide and then it deflects and goes in and is an own goal, it's just an accidental handball that didn't lead to a goal, effectively, is kind of the reality. Yeah. But it makes, I'm with you. If that had gone against me, I'd be filthy.
0: I think you would have been filthy if the penalty went against you too. It's one of those 50-50 ones that, you're not going to overturn it based on the on-field decision.
1: No, exactly. But, United, much-needed win, 5-2 win over Ipswich. If it's an away from United this weekend. Coventry, 0, Hull 1. I've got Hull dead, motherless last in my predictions, and said they might threaten Derby's record for the worst Premier League team ever. That's aged like milk in the sun, isn't it?
0: So you're selling the stock, so they need to get 5 points over the last 36 games. Is it the fourth promoted side to secure back-to-back wins to open a season? Miller gets the winner late in the 82nd minute. Coventry didn't do enough when they were in control of the game, right? Rick? They'll rue that one. They'll lament that one. Spurs, we touched on briefly, going down to Newcastle. Newcastle have started really positively, haven't they? Yeasler has come in very late in the piece. He's getting some tunes out of the likes of Alanga and Visser, who were really poor last season. So they're frightening on the counter-attack. Talk about gas.
1: And they've just let Voltimata go, which is interesting. He obviously doesn't quite fit how they want to play. So that's interesting. And we should talk Liverpool 2, Forest 2. Second draw to start the season, Daniel. And second time we've had to come from behind to secure that point as well. What have you made of Liverpool in those two games so far?
0: As far as the Forest game, Rick, I thought Forest were the better team in the first half. Again, Liverpool looked shaky. Forest created multiple big chances in that opening 45 minutes. And in fact, if Alisson doesn't pull off quite a spectacular save right on half time, big right hand out, and he deflects it onto his crossbar, the game could have been gone then. Instead, it's 1-0, and they still have a chance. And they were much better in the second half. Isak gets his goal after being set up by Cody Gakpo, who's playing on the right this time. Wiertz, who had a goal ruled out from marginal but correct offside call in the first half, was the creator for the second. Munoz getting his first start, brilliant finish, the touch, the turn, and a thumping finish. It does take a slight deflection. The key for Liverpool is improving when the scores are level, right? They're not good at managing a game like Arsenal. In week one, it was nil all for just 5 minutes, and when they equalised, they coughed up the lead again 2 minutes later. They at least got to the 24th minute against Forest before conceding the lead, but once they pull it back, they go behind again 10 minutes later. So I think they conceded the first goal in 15 games last season and lost 10 of those. So they're playing on edge. That first goal is really important to them, and that needs to improve, mate. No doubt about that.
1: Yeah, I 100% agree with that. That's part of the reason, and I know we talked about this at the top, that I can't believe you've invested $120 million in a winger when you've got serious, serious issues at fullback, but I guess that is going to play out for the rest until January at least, and we'll have to wait and see on that front. This is the Studs Up podcast. Ricardo Paul, Daniel McCarty.

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4: 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They might be unaware they can apply these instincts to a career in policing as well as the game.
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13: The Premier League is back, which means the sleep schedule is in trouble and the football chat is about to get loud. Title races, relegation scraps, top four chaos, managers under pressure, and fans...

0: You had a second bite at the fungus derby. You're still 0-3 as well. So
1: no. Oh, phony picky was as easy as winding up the South African rugby community. Oh,
2: hey, do I get a bonus point for getting into your page, Ryan?
0: Well, actually, you did say that it was going to be her, didn't you, last week?
1: Yeah.
0: You're not going to allow it, though, are you?
1: You're not going to allow it.
0: We've got to stop leaving the Betfairly Shield in the office. You can take it home, all right?
2: It's between terrible.
0: Now and the weekend.
2: We are stinking up the joint early in the season. All right. As much as Chelsea kind of fun again. Remember how they I said they were fun early in the season and then Maresca sucked the life out of them? Alonso's huge test for them against Arsenal, right? I still see Arsenal prevailing and Chelsea not quite bulletproof at the back yet. So Arsenal to beat Chelsea paying $1.68. I'll go Brighton. I know they have a bit of an injury list. I think they'll beat Leeds at home paying $1.88. And I'll go with Ryan Sherky. Sort of, it's won my heart. I just love two-footed footballers, Rick. I'll go him anytime goal scorer against Coventry paying $2.90.
0: Yeah, that's. I don't mind that. That could be a bit of a bath the way Coventry defend. I think this could be another 5-0 or something like that incoming. Just picking up on something you said earlier, that Liverpool have conceded the first goal, 15 times and gone on to lose 10 of those games last season. And they've been doing it again this season. So Ipswich against Liverpool.
2: Oh, great.
0: Tractor boys to score first at $2.80. Which I think is really good money, actually, given that it's at Portman Road. Also, the City game, yes, I'm with you on that. But I'm going to go the Viking T-1000. Haaland, 2-plus goals against Covet, $3.10. And just for all those Spurs fans out there, Forest to win to nil this weekend, $4. That'd make it 3 games in a row. How good would that be?
2: Yeah. Let's hope Forrest bring Chris Wood off the bench because it looks like he slipped into that pecking order, right, Rick? Delap was first cab off the rank.
0: Yeah, exactly, which is you don't want to see that. But there you go. Those are our bets for the weekend. What are yours? You can follow us on Betcha. Bet it out with Betcha. Download the app today. Please bet responsibly. R18. We'll be back next week.
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7: Well, welcome back to The Advantage Line, your one-stop shop for all things rugby league and in particular the NRL as we approach finals time. And because we're approaching finals time, we have a very special guest joining us today. You could describe her as rugby league royalty. She's an Australian national treasure. She's a sports host, personality. I don't have enough words to describe the very best in the business. Vonnie, can I call you Vonnie? Is that okay?
8: Please do, but I don't know who you're introducing. It certainly is not me. That is far too generous. Kia ora, thank you so much for having me. And I really appreciate the invitation and very kind introduction. I don't know who the lady is that you were expecting to arrive, but it's just plain old Vonnie from Townsville. But thank you so much for having me on.
7: Thank you so much for joining us, Vonnie. We've also got Teddy. Hi, Teddy.
9: You know what, Paul, that's about as nice an introduction as you've given me over the years as well. So thanks very much. And thanks so much, Vonnie, for coming on. It's what an absolute treat. I've interviewed plenty of first grade footy players and interviewed the Prime Minister a couple of times. Don't think I've ever looked forward to an interview more than I have with you, Vonnie.
8: Oh, thank you. That's very, very kind. It's funny how footy just brings really like-minded people together, and you do. You find your crew, you find your tribe, and look, I know rugby league isn't perfect, but it certainly brings out the best of people, and I've been very, very lucky to have a pinch-me career, really. People say, is this what you've always wanted to do? And I'm like, it's beyond my wildest dreams. Like, I never even thought my job would exist for someone like me. It's, someone who grew up just loving footy. It's not just the job of my dreams. It's the stuff of, like, the dream came true, you know. So, yeah, I'm very grateful.
9: Well, every dream needs a bit of a break, and yours, now, I think I read correctly, came through Big Dell. Is that how you got your your break into sports journalism back in the day?
8: No, Big Dell, Wendell Saylor. So it's funny, I was studying journalism through university and I was heading into my third year and I wanted to get a little bit more experience. And this was 25 years ago. So, you know, print was still really dominant. And my little local, I thought, when watching footy, there was never really any females in and around the coverage of rugby league. We had Debbie Spillane on ABC and things like that, but not really on TV and not really on the main stations. And I'd never even thought that I'd get anywhere near that, but I knew I wanted to be a sports journalist and I knew I probably wanted to work on TV. So, and my dad, he was a butcher by trade, but towards the end, but just before he died, he ended up driving taxis because he had really bad arthritis in his wrist. So he was driving taxis and he picked up Wendell, in the wee hours outside Fridays in Mooloolaba. And Dell's probably doing his worst work, right? Anyway, my dad was as proud as punch and said, oh, my daughter loves footy. She's just about to finish her journalism degree. And Dell said, oh, get her to give her

0: our club manager, our media manager, of course. So I called Tony Durkin. He set me up with a couple of stories with the Broncos, and I was able to submit that. And then I got some work experience at our little local Channel 7 newsroom in Maroochydore on the Sunshine Coast. So, yes, I it is true. I owe everything to Wendell Saylor.
1: Well, we all know Big Dell's in his best form. It's 3 in the morning, so I'm sure he was... doing well. Who did you follow as a kid? Who were your favourite players? You said you're a big footy fan up, which is of no surprise.
0: Yeah, I mean, we didn't have my dad grew up in Balmain, so we were Tigers fans. So you know, Blocker and Benny and Ciro and Junior and those. I remember just the TV being on constantly in the background, and yeah, definitely. I reckon probably the first grand final I remember would be 89, and how devastated dad was.
1: But has he forgiven the walk? Did he forgive the walk before he passed on?
0: No, I know. So I think, but then when the Broncos started up in 88, because we lived in Queensland, so for me, I remember going sort of cap in hand to dad and said, oh, would it be all right if I supported this new team? And like his heart broke, but he was like, of course, darling, whatever you want. So the Broncos are really my team right from day one. And our family, like, you know, it was Origin, I think, was Queensland was such a big deal because, you know, we'd watch the BRL, you know, if we'd get in the car and drive down to Brisbane and we'd watch Wally, obviously, at Wynn and Manly. And I think, yeah, Queensland probably was our team, if that makes sense. And we had so many incredible State of Origin players. And that's why, you know, Canberra Raiders and Bears and anyone really that had a smattering of Queenslanders were favourites in our house. But then when the Broncos started up, that was definitely. And then because they had such, well,

0: the 90s, they were arguably the most dominant team through that decade. So, yeah, Broncos for me. And then, yeah, and of course, anything vastly remotely related to Origin, very high on the priority list as well.
1: Vonnie, you said that you explained how you sort of got into the game, a chance meeting between your dad and Wendell Saylor. What advice would you give to a young girl or a young woman who wants to get into, I guess, your profession?
0: It's just got, I'm so lucky. I have so many young women reach out to me to say, hey, what do you reckon? This is where I'm at. I'm studying university, or I'm not sure what I want to do. I'm about to finish high school. And I think the where they're at now is you don't have to wait for your chance breakthrough. Young professional women can pursue a career. You don't have to wait for an old news director to say, oh, I think you'll be all right. You know, like, so media has changed so rapidly in those 25 years. And you can create content, you can create discussion, you can create so much conversation around rugby league or your chosen sport, and you don't have to wait for, you know, a very legacy media. So whether that be, you know, the old networks or someone to back you in, because really you can control where you want to take your career. So young broadcast professionals are in a wonderful position where there's more

0: passionate about and get stuck into it and be the best you can. Do your research. Go back and look. Like, even though I grew up through the 80s, I've gone back and I love watching the 70s and the 60s and going back and watching those as far as our archives can go, because really to it gives you such a deep appreciation of where the game sort of was and where we're at now. So, yeah, find something that you love, find something that you want to be passionate about and jump in and don't take no for an answer. I've been fired so many times. I've been told it wasn't suitable for TV. I've been told that no one will ever take me seriously. I've been told that women don't belong in a sports department. I've been told that a woman's voice isn't the first one that we should hear on a rugby league broadcast, and that that should be a male voice, and that, you know, a female presence and voice is better suited on the sideline. And I know those conversations didn't come from a place of, you know, it wasn't personal to me. That was just some very outdated thinking and some really outdated leadership from within our sports department. And I think, and because I'm quite stubborn, I actually thought all of that was wrong. And so I'm very happy to take on feedback and criticism, but only if it comes from someone I respect, right? So whenever I was sort of knocked back, you take that rejection and you make it a redirection. You go, righto, well, I'm not going to get anywhere here, so I'm going to funnel my energy and my attention and hopefully a little bit of IQ over here. So, yeah, that would be my advice. Don't take no for an answer. Back yourself in and get involved in whatever it is that you want to do.
1: You get most of Australia and New Zealand disagreeing with the first voice they want to hear on a rugby league broadcast these days. Don't worry about that. Now, Well, some people probably don't know about you. You're a renowned punter. You love a punt. You love a bet.
0: I do, yeah.
1: This is a betting podcast. I don't know if you know this, but your punter of the week interview on punters is a stuff of legend among among gamblers. Still gets referred to. Probably the most important question you'll be asked today. You recommend it after a win. The Pippi's an exo source at Golden Century in Sydney. Where you go now, Golden Century is gone. Because I've never found somewhere to match the Pippi's and Exo sauce at Golden Century.
0: Oh, those were the days. Those were the days before responsibilities and kids, where I could just hoof it up at Golden Century. I have nowhere to be. You know what? Mr. Wong's is still really good. Not that I am allowed out at the house these days, but a long lunch I still get very, very excited for. So, yeah, Mr. Wong's is probably the go-to. But really, I'm so starved for social interaction. I would probably just settle for a large white wine at, you know, any my local RSL, like old surf club. I'm very easily pleased these days.
1: Life changes with kids. You're punting horses. For a lot of people don't know, you've got one of the favourites of the Melbourne Cup this year, just qualified.
0: I do. So my grandfather was a racehorse trainer in Warwick Farm, and we were lucky enough. I had horses growing up. He would usually give me the slow ones that couldn't win a race, and then I'd turn them into pony club and show jumpers and dressage horses, and, you know, and give them a second life, and you know, braid their hair and put ribbons in them, and so we were sort of doing that thoroughbred rehabilitation long before it was trendy. But I think I have always loved horses. I've always had a passion for horses, and so that love has never gone. I've booked a horse ride at the end of November through Glenorchy for 5 days. So I can't wait to get, do you know what? I've been to New Zealand once for a Warriors presentation, and I haven't been back, so I'm dying. So this will be our first big family trip. So I've got a 5-day horse ride through Glenorchy, which I need to get fit for, otherwise I'll die of rigor mortis. And then we're going to spend a few nights in Queenstown, which would be beautiful as a family. But anyway, to digress, we've always had horses, and I've only ever had really slow ones as you know, very small shares. And then I'd had my baby last year, and I was sitting at home breastfeeding during the spring racing carnival, and on Cox Plate Day, very lonely, not looking glamorous trackside at all. And I got an email from Australian Bloodstock saying, "Would you like a share in this horse? We think he's really good." I clicked on the video. I absolutely adored him. I'd already made the decision that we were going to buy a share, but

0: And when my husband came home, I allowed him to think he was kind of part of this decision. And I said, oh, what do you think? He, you know, don't say no immediately. I think he's really lovely. Like, I'd already decided it was happening. I think I'd already put my credit card details down. And he was like, yeah, no, thankfully. He was like, yeah, he looks good. If you think, oh, we're supposed to be saving, you know, because we're trying to do renovations like everyone else. And anyway, so we bought the horse and turns out that he is one of the best things that we've ever done. The last couple of months, we went over to Royal Ascot to watch him race. He finished second by a lip. Then he went on to Goodwood and won that, which was such a brave and courageous run. And then he went over to Deauville in France a couple of weeks ago and won the Prix Kerguelen, which has become an automatic qualifier for the World Cup. So he has booked his trip to Australia and we are very, very excited.
1: I can tell you right now, punters, that Vonnie has the equal second favourite in the Melbourne Cup futures market, defiantly currently paying $11.350 for a top three. So well in the market there. Look out for Vonnie trackside. Well, at the first Tuesday of November at Flemington. All the best for that. I can't imagine. I'd love to just have a runner in the rank outsider. You've got someone who has a fair dinkum chance of winning.
0: Well, we're like you. We can't believe it. And there will be an absolute scene if he, because he needs to jump and lead, right? So we need to get a good draw. He's got no turn of foot. So if they start travelling at the Watchtower, we'll be, and if we're not already out in front, there's going to be dramas. But there will be scenes at Flemington if he has a strong finish like he can do. So, look out. I look forward to embarrassing myself on national TV again.
2: Now, does he need to win to take the place in your heart of Tom Melbourne, or will even a win keep him behind the great Tom Melbourne?
0: Oh, Tom Melbourne. Do you know, when we go, every time we try and go to Melbourne, I always love to drop into Living Legends and go and give them all a pat and feed them carrots. I think one of the best experiences of my life was when Martin Power was still around, and I'd always try and make sure that we'd go and give him a cuddle and you know, just say thanks for the memories. And I think that's, like, I love a good bet. I love getting together. We have punters clubs, you know, we do all that. But for me, I still, the love of the horse is still primary for me. So yeah, for me to be able to get up close and give them pats and cuddles and carrots, that's probably what drives me. But yeah, Tom Melbourne, what a superstar. Do you know, he reminds me of, I don't know, like a Danny Badiris or something, you know, like just real, like just a trier, you know, just a rock solid trier. Never lets you down. Never.
2: Never lets you down, except every time. he was a great exacta horse.
0: Running second to Joey is nothing to sniff at. That is true.
2: Nothing to sniff at. Do you punt on the footy as well, or just the horses?
0: Don't pat on the footy. I don't think we're allowed. I don't know. It's just never really gotten into on punting on the footy. I think I'm always working. So, I mean, maybe around Origin, I might say, you know, first try scorer or, you know, Queensland 13 plus or something. But, yeah, I haven't really got into the footy punting. But sports wagering is obviously the most rapid growth area of all. And that's not just in Australia, that's around the world. And, certainly a part of the industry that's completely taken off.
1: Absolutely. I know the NRLW wasn't around when you were a wee bit younger, but did you ever put the boots on as a kid?
0: Not as a kid.
1: If you were in the NRLW, what position would you play?
0: Well, no, not as a kid. So I always thought I'd love to play footy, right? I mean, I'm a big bird, and I thought, oh, I'll go all right. So when I was living on the Sunshine Coast, the Sunshine Coast Sirens started up. So I took myself off down to training, and I'm so slow, my God. And anyway, I ended up playing hooker for two seasons, and I was so bad, like so bad. And I would shut my eyes in tackles and let the girls run past.

0: Steph Hancock and Joe Barrett. I watched Karen Murphy play. They were all playing in the Brisbane women's competition, and it was an extraordinary time to watch the women's game, really. And to now think about, so I was probably 27 or something, way too old to be trying to take up footy. But I think now to where that game is, and the NRLW and the level of professionalism, their kicking game, their pass selection, their gamesmanship, the athleticism, it's just so wonderful to watch. And now that we've got, you know, Olympians and rugby contracted and, you know, World Cup winners coming across to the NRLW and bringing that resume into rugby league, incredible. If we've got some of the best female athletes in the world now wanting to be part of our game, just incredible. When you think about how far we've come.
1: I'll tell you how big it's got. I've got a 9-year-old son, and I said, look, we kind of go, he's a Bulldogs fan, we kind of go to the Bulldogs fan, or we can go to NRLW Magic Round. What do you want to go? He goes, NRLW Magic Round. You go, who's his favourite player? He goes, well, Matt Burton and Andy Robinson. Like, there's this is a secondary, this is something. Like, it is, to kids under 10, this has always been here, and the footy is just as good. And on a Sunday afternoon, the choice is, what's the 3 o'clock game for the men, and what's the 2:15 game for the women, and what's the better game? Because that's what we're watching. You know, it's not which is wonderful. Like, it is not only from an equality point of view, it's wonderful to have more footy there. It's wonderful to be able to showcase these athletes. It's wonderful to get excited about someone like Tegan Levi coming into the comp and going, oh, wow, you've changed the game. Yeah, Karen Murphy, the job she's done at the Titans has been incredible. Like, she's coach of the year for sure for mine. So it's been absolutely fantastic.
0: Such an important distinguishing factor that, you know, so say people say to me, oh, who was your favourite player growing up? And I go, oh, Wally Lewis. But now you're right. Kids say, oh, my favourite player is Ali Brigginshaw or Tamika Upton, or, you know, like, it's just a footy player, and you don't have to have the asterisks beside it, like the female footy player. You know, and even listening to like Honey Hirame and just listening to the women's voices and being able to govern their own game, talk about their own game, have their own stage, even with the Dally M's coming up in the next few weeks, they will be celebrated in their own way. It's not annexed onto the men. They're very proudly in their own power. It's been phenomenal.
1: Just a couple more things before we kind of move on to the rest of the pod. How do you watch the footy like when you're hosting? I'm always fascinated by, you know, what's going on? What are you guys eating? What are you guys, how are you guys relaxed? Are you wandering around? How are you guys watching the games on a Friday night or a Sunday afternoon when you're hosting?
0: Yeah, it's a really good question. No one's actually ever asked, because it is funny when you're sitting around and you're watching the footy like you would at home in your lounge room, but you've got like, six-time premiership winner Kevin Walters on the lounge beside you. Like, it's really strange. And then, you know, when you blow up, you go, oh, that wasn't the option. And then Cooper Cronk will say, oh, mate, he does that every time. So it is funny. It's like you watch the footy exactly as you would at home on the lounge, but you've just got these, like, you know, Hall of Famers and immortals sitting around. Like, you know, and so I bring in snacks. I bring in some... so Cooper loves a sweet chili filly with the Jacks. They've all got a really sweet tooth. I'll bring in some chocolate. We might get some Uber Eats. And we all sit and watch it in the green room, which we've newly christened the Mean Room, because sometimes we say really mean things about what we're seeing. it's funny. It is such a strange, it's definitely one of those moments in my job where I'm like, how am I sitting here? Why am I sitting on the lounge, you know, watching footy with some of the best who have ever played it? How did I get here? It's, it is funny. It is a funny experience.
1: You've also got the best show on TV, Face to Face. You interviewed a great fellow last night, Ben Lachlan. Looking forward to the first part, but looking forward to the rest of that. Who is someone you haven't sat down with who you'd absolutely love to? You've done a lot of the greats, like Ken Arthurson, Mal.
0: Yeah.
2: Tommy.
0: Yeah. I mean, we're so lucky, and it's basically me just calling them up and just saying, hey, if you've got a moment, it'll probably take an hour and a half. But You know what?

But it did start, you mentioned Tommy there, it started with Tommy, and we knew that we had pretty limited time to get his legacy down and to do him justice, because we knew that we didn't know how many days he would have left and how his voice was travelling. And that's sort of how it started. And then we lost Norm Provan and Arthur Summons really quickly, and we didn't get the chance to honour them the way that we really wanted to and get their sort of final legacy videos. So that's how it kind of started. And then I really enjoyed talking to these legends that I've always loved. And so now it's one of the best parts of my job. I get to talk to my heroes and people that have changed the game and these sort of founding fathers.

0: producers are amazing. Ben Hogarth puts it all together. So Ben Hogarth does Fletcher and Hindy as well. So he really has the full rugby league experience, right? So he's got Fletcher and Hindy over here.
1: From Ronnie Coote and researching that all the way to dealing with Fletcher and Hindy's
0: claims. Correct. Yes, correct. Yes. So he really has the full rugby league experience in his daily life. Who would I like to talk? I mean, Wayne, but he's like, you know, the unicorn. You can't, who can talk to Wayne? Like, how could you get Wayne's story? How would you be able to? I mean, they've done that beautiful documentary when they were starting up the Dolphins, and I saw a little bit more of Wayne than I probably ever have. But he's like trying to catch a cloud, you know, like you think you've got him and then your hands just slip through and you're like, this is wild. Yeah, I think Wayne would be the ultimate, but yeah, I don't know if we'll ever get that lucky.
2: I don't know if you know, but Teddy has his little From the Couch, and the inaugural Frank Hyde Media Awards were announced just overnight, I believe, and you're the winner of the Best Host. Yeah, congratulations. It must be a thrill.
0: Take that, Bray.
1: I'm sure this will be on the mantelpiece soon.
0: Oh, that's lovely. Thank you very much.
1: I've decided I needed to start doing a few more nice things rather than just slamming them.
0: I don't know. The negativity nourishes us in some ways. It's kind of part of our culture. I love it. And
1: rugby league lives on it.
0: That's right. That's right. And I think there's a real

0: air our dirty laundry and we move on. We're pretty good like that.
1: I much more prefer that than the AFL way of, you know, kind of sanctifying the game and just, you know, all this rubbish. Just like, yeah, just go at each other. It's the best. And at the end of the day, we all, and we'll talk about this, I guess, in the good, the bad and the ugly, but we'll all talk about stuff around, you know, get together when there's something like a Joy Arrow thing comes and you realise, you know what, you can argue in the family, but once something gets serious, we'll all get together. And that's rugby league.
0: Yeah, those Jai Arrow scenes, astonishing, and one of the more beautiful and heartbreaking moments I've ever seen in the game, and yep. Brings out the best of the game and the best of the people in it. So, yeah, you're right.
1: If you weren't in tears watching that, then you got a heart of stone, because it was, yeah, absolutely. Oh, I don't think anyone who saw that will ever forget that.
0: Yeah,
2: 100%. Look, I've got a game. For both you and Teddy right now, Vonnie, because I know that your time is very valuable and I want to get this game in, because yes. It could go extremely pear-shaped if you're not here to corral Teddy. So I would like you two to come to some sort of consensus. It's going to be a blind ranking top 10. I'll give you the subject very, very soon. And you guys get together and decide where this player fits in the top 10. But if you can't come to an agreement, you have the overriding power to disregard Teddy's thoughts and you put the player where you think this player should be. Just so we're clear on this. It's a top 10, blind ranking. I'll give you them one by one. And the subject is players who performed highly in both rugby league and rugby union.
0: Ooh, I already know. Yeah, go.
2: Okay, first one up. Ray Price.
1: Has to be pretty high.
0: Yeah.
1: Two or three maybe somewhere?
0: Hang on, is one the top?
2: Yep, one is the top, yep.
0: You've got Pricey up at two or three?
1: Oh, you have a bit lower? You did win a few premiership of them. I think we go. Look, he's a Parramatta guy, so I really don't particularly like him. But
0: let's not go early. Let's keep him safe at about five, huh?
2: Five. Yeah, I like that. Yes, Mr. Perpetual.
1: I just want

0: that he was that good, but I did like him. Eight, maybe.
1: Michael O'Connor.
0: One of the greats. This might be one of differing views of the Queenslander and New South Wales. That goal in Origin was all time. So I'd have him near one or two.
2: Yeah, I've got him at number two. Yeah.
1: Two. Nice.
2: Yeah. Yeah. Should be in the Hall of Fame for the NRL, for what it's worth.
0: Legend.
1: Mark Nawanganitawasi.
2: Ooh.
0: Nine. He's only played a year.
2: Oh, that's such a good point. Like, he's so good, popular. But,
0: yeah. He's only played potential for sure.
2: Yeah.
0: I couldn't have him higher than anyone else based on 2 years. All right.
2: Yeah, righto. Nine. That's pretty good.
1: So we're going nine. Okay. Let's go. Daly Messenger.
2: Oh, wow.
0: One.
2: Yeah, well, oh.
0: What does rugby league exist without Daly coming across?
2: Well, it has to be number one, doesn't it? Yeah, it's got to be number one. Yep. I had someone else at number one, but that's okay.
1: I may not have that player in my list, to be fair, Vonnie. Let's go Benji Marshall.
2: 10.
0: Yeah. Yeah, I'll cop that.
2: Yeah. Sorry,
1: Brad
2: Benj.
1: Thorne.
2: Yeah, that was my number one. He has to be three.
1: Three, he does.
0: What do we got left for? What are we got four, five, and seven? Four, five, and six? Four and six?
1: You've got four and six left. Next one up, Matt Rogers.
2: Oh.
0: He was great.
2: Yeah.
0: Either one, four, or six. What do you reckon?
2: Six, depending on who the last one is.
0: Yeah, I'm very concerned.
1: Sonny Bill Williams.
2: Yeah.
0: 11.
1: This is exactly why we need a Giovanni.
2: Yeah. He has to be four. Yeah. Yeah. So, that feels about right.
1: So we've got Daly Messenger, Michael O'Connor, Brad Thorne, Sonny Bill, Ray Price, Matt Rogers, Israel Folau, Matthew Ridge, Mark Nawanganitawasi, and Benji Marshall. Happy with that?
2: Should we swap Thorny and Ridge?
0: Where have we got Ridge?
2: Three. Oh, sorry, O'Connor. Sorry.
0: I don't know. Oh, it's close. Oh, I'm happy to give the benefit of the doubt to the New South Welshman.
1: There we are. That's fantastic. I'm so happy that you were here, Vonnie, because if you weren't here, this could have turned into all sorts of carnage. I don't think anyone... there would have been a lot of players at number 10 with Teddy.
2: I was worried you were going to say something like Sam Burgess or... went across, I'm like, oh God, what do we do there?
0: I know, it's hard.
2: Yeah, I think not knowing who was to come, I think we did okay.
0: I'd have Tegan Levi in there. I'd have a couple of them there. She's been great.
1: Well, because we're a punting show, we've got to go over our punting results from last week. It's not a pretty sight, to be fair. We'll start with Blake, his best bet, Storm to win by 1-12, no good. Try scorer, Jeremiah Nanai, no good. His same game multi, Manly minus 8.5. Saab to score two or more tries. Olakau'atu to score a try. At $12.30, that was successful, the same game multi. Then he took a whole heap of favourites at the line, minus the points. And that was the wrong week to do that, with a couple of them actually losing outright. So he was up $157 for the week, and he is now up $233.75 for the season. Surly, oh boy, his best bet was any Waz forward to be the first try scorer in that game against Newcastle. That was no good. He had Oren Keeley to be the to score a try. No good. He had Talis Duncan, AJ.

0: both to score tries and the Bunnies to win at 3.20. That was successful. And then he put the curse on the Lukes here. He had Lukey to score a try and Luke Lolili to also score a try. No good there. He was down $70 for the week. He's down $1,183.75 for the season. Oh, dear. Carl, he had Turbo to score a try. Yep. He had Alex Johnson to be the first, second or third try scorer. No. He had Manly to win, Turbo to score two or more, and Dragons to score under 20.5. Just missed there. And then his anything bet with the Finns to win by 6 to 10 points at $7. No good. He was down $47.50 for the week. He is down $38.50 for the season. Teddy, here we go. Best bet under 40.5 in the Panthers Bulldogs game at $1.90. Tick. His try scorer, Cody Walker. Well, just about every single Bunny scored last week.
1: He will not to score a try that game.
0: No good there. His same game multi, under 48.5. Tyrell Sloan to score a try. And the Dragons plus 8.5. No good. And then his anything bet, Cowboys Tigers. That game to have 61 or more points scored in it. No. Teddy was down $55 for the week and he is down $335.75 for the season. My best bet was the Bulldogs. It was more a hope that they would upset the Panthers. That was no good. Try scorer, I had Cobbo to be the first, second or third try scorer at 4.20. Yes, please. My same game multi, Leka Halasima to score a try. Greg Marju to score a try. Alofiana Khan Pereira to score two or more tries are just a little bit greedy there, so missed out. And then my anything bet, Sharks 1-12, Bunnies 1-12, not even close. I was up $60 for the week, and I'm up $132.75 for the season. So a lot of work to be done there. Vonnie, I don't know. You say you don't punt footy, but do you have a bet for punters in the NRL this weekend?
2: What are the Warriors paying for the minor premiership?
0: I don't think that market is open anymore. I can tell you, I got them at $29 at the end of July to win the minor premiership. So I've got fingers crossed. A couple of things need to happen, though.
2: Oh, that would be very, very nice. No, I haven't looked at this week. I haven't even looked at the draw properly yet. No sure thing from me this week. Maybe, you know what? I'm a massive fan of Aaron Clark. Let's get him. What's he paying any time?
0: He'd be about $5, wouldn't he? He scored one against the Knights, didn't he?
2: Yep.
1: He's an absolute favourite of the pod, won't he? Aaron Clark, love your
2: answer. So good.
1: He's fantastic. Do we have time for good, the bad, the ugly before Vonnie has to go?
0: Hopefully. Yep. Let's do that. The good, the bad, and the ugly. And we'll start with you, Vonnie. You're good.
2: I thought that we would all be unanimous in the good was obviously Jai Arrow. And I thought that those scenes were astonishing. And I'm really looking forward to seeing the Bunnies and the Rabbitohs and Jai running out for his 100th and final game for South Sydney Rabbitohs. It's a sold out Allianz Stadium. And I think it's really hard to watch at times. Jai, knowing what he is going through and what the journey is ahead for him. But I take a bit of joy, as much as it breaks my heart, I take joy in the fact that Jai loves it and this means so much to him and his family. So, yeah, that will be, it was the good and it will be the good again this week. It was also amazing, better than good, to see all the Clearys in there cheering on Jet. Wonderful to see him officially in the NRL. But my actual good, because I thought I'd go a little bit left to centre, was my my favourite Finn King, which is Max Plath. And that ball and all tackle try saver where he absolutely monstered Siwa Wong because the Roosters were coming for them at that stage. So he had a real bread and butter, you know, over the head try. But it was actually his try saver that I thought was the good part, and the Finns getting up. Which was such a shot of confidence for them, and extinguished the minor premiership hopes of the Roosters.

0: Yeah, my good kind of tales of foul kind of, you mean, the JRO stuff, obviously fantastic. I thought the small stuff with the JRO, like Wayne and Jason Clark helping put his socks and boots on, I thought it was just really touching. They were great scenes. But the Clearys, my favourite thing with the Clearys over there was Jet getting absolutely smashed into, and his sisters just absolutely laughing their mum, laughing the hell. That's a rugby league family. No sympathy. They were loving it. I thought that was hysterical.
1: I'm lucky. I was lucky enough to catch up with Jet Cleary, Luke Hansen, and Tanner Boyd on Monday. We did a little bit of content with them, and I did ask Jet and Luke, "What's the difference between New South Wales Cup and the big time?" And they said, "First of all, the speed. It's the game is so much quicker." They said the hits are a wee bit harder, but not there's not a significant difference between Cup and the NRL. And they said, "Oh, and in Cup, you can switch off for a few minutes, and it's but you can't do that in the NRL. You've got to be switched on for the whole 80 minutes." So that was a big highlight, getting to chat with those three boys. But I thought the Dolphins, they were my good because they are looking so dangerous now. And we know they can score points, but defensively they've really started to tighten up, and they're on a wee bit of a roll. They're getting healthy again. It looks like they'll probably be travelling to Auckland in the first week of the finals, and that will be a very tough game for the Warriors, if indeed that is the case. So yeah, I thought the Dolphins were just superb against the. Well, they were up 26-6 before, unfortunately, Sam picked up that injury. So they had the game wrapped up by then. So yeah, that was my good, the Dolphins. Your bad for the week, Vonnie.
2: Well, off the back of that was the Sam Walker. Just to see him clutch at that ankle, and then you could see him punching the ground. He was swearing. You could just see the season flashing before his eyes. 2 weeks out from finals, he's there. He's hobbling off. He's had a massive season. He really made a statement through Origin, and then he put on one of the greatest individual forfeit a contract that is still very much up in the air. To see him now with that season-ending syndesmosis injury, and with it goes the minor premiership hopes for the Roosters. And yeah, I know DCE is there, but that's not really what they bought him for. They bought him there to sort of help steer Walker around. That was my bad.
1: Yeah, Teddy, you're bad. That was my ugly, the Sam Walker injury. It's horrible to see when a player goes down, but a player who was absolutely flying at the time on a team that is a decent chance in the finals, just horrible to see. So you're bad.
0: My bad was the performance of the bunker, the Tom Jenkins. I thought it was a wonderful one-on-one steal. Here I was against my Dogs, overturning of the Adam Fanua Blake try. But it's actually just not that hard. Like, there's video footage and you follow a process. Especially the Fanua Blake one, there's no need to overturn that. It was awarded a try. Actually, Klein's face was about 50 centimetres from where the ball had gone down. If you can find evidence that it was held up, fine. There was no evidence. The ball was on the ground. So just keep the try going. Just it defies belief.
1: What about Jerome Luai's try? Was that a try as well? Oh no. This will be hard for you, Vonnie.
2: I mean, do you know, I actually thought it was. And when Ben sat down for his presser, because Wayne Cousins, the media guy, and Wayne texted me and said, Benji's heading into his presser and he's absolutely ropeable about the Jerome Luai try. And there was another one they took off the Tigers. I can't remember off the top of my head, but it was because Appy played at the ball, but he'd stepped out of the ruck. It wasn't in the ruck. He was making a line. Was it McKaylee? McKaylee was making a run for the try line. So Appy was well within his rights to make a play at the ball. And then Jerome runs the length of the field. I can't remember. Oh, it was the Fanua Bolle ran a def like a decoy.
0: Oh, there
2: was
0: and no Jerome way had the try taken off him. Yeah.
2: Right, Terrell May, like the Seas, it was like the Sydney Heads. Like there was such a big defensive gap, and

0: There was no way Drinkwater was coming across. There was no, he was on the, like, two men out. So they took two tries off the Tigers, and I was very much on Benji's side there. I thought it was really hard done by.
1: Yeah, Benji was bang on there. And that, like, I hate this Edno slapping, because the slapping is there to stop people hitting them in the ruck when they're trying to pick them off on dummy half, not when you've taken four steps yeah. and you're out trying to make a run. Like, you're allowed to make a tackle.
0: Yeah.
2: My bad was Jacob Saifidi's tackle. It's not so much on Jacob Saifidi. I don't think there was any intent or in that tackle. It was just a poorly executed tackle. The bad is poor old Luke Lele. He gets back into first grade and he's 12 minutes and he's gone again. And it didn't look, he was out cold. So I do feel for Luke. Hopefully he's okay and he'll get back. He'll get his chance again sometime. You're ugly now. Jeez. Oh, yeah, what's your ugly for this week here, for last week, Vonnie?
0: I have never seen something more ugly than Adam Reynolds' retirement fiasco. The way that it exploded day after day. I'd love to have one swan song at Suncorp Stadium, and then he came out the next day and went walk back those comments, and then he just meandered around in the most uninspiring lap of honour I've ever seen, and they ran the Kia ad over the top of him at the ground, and then we're still talking. Then he got up and thanked everyone. He even thanked Kevy. He left Madge out of the thank you speech. Then he had to go on social media and post, oh, no, we're sweet with Madge. The whole thing was so ugly. It was ugly every day, and it got uglier as it went on. So you know what I thought? I thought, you know what would be like peak troll from the Broncos if they just named Reno this week? Like, just say, oh, he's fine. He's sweet. He was fine. But no, he's not playing this week. But that couldn't have got uglier. It was so awkward.
2: How did the Broncos win the comp last season? If these are the sorts of things that are going on behind the scenes.
0: Did they? Or was that a fever dream? Did we dream that last year?
1: There will never be a luckier team win a comp than the Broncos last year. I think Joel Kane said in his podcast that if you took one of their max price throughout the three finals of 10,000 to one, that's literally a needle in a haystack situation right there for them to have won it. And it's all coming to fruition this year. Because that was my ugly. The thing that really quite irked me more than anything when it was the justification, we didn't want our lasting memory of Adam Reynolds hobbling off the field. Our lasting memory of Adam Reynolds, he's hobbling off the field. It happened a few weeks ago.
0: He's played injured his whole career. You know, they're like, oh, we don't want to play him injured. He's been injured for 10 years.
1: What would be stunning is if Adam Reynolds looked fit and healthy. That would be that would be the stunning part. So, and for a guy who did so much for the Broncos, like, there's no way the Broncos win the Premiership. I know Reece Walsh was a star last final series. They don't get to where they are without Adam Reynolds. And some clutch kicking and stuff like that. So I thought it was a complete disgrace the way they handled that. Like, you compare that to how, I know it's a different situation with how Souths are dealing with Jairo and even other clubs dealing with their field, even Canberra with Josh Papali, how they've handled that and how they've made a big deal. It's really, really poor. Really, really poor.
2: Yes, it's an absolute debacle up that way, up north of the border. I don't know how much time you got, Vonnie. I've got another question, and I'd love you to be a part of this with Teddy. Who has the best finals format? And I know NRL, AFL, or is there another format that you think would work better when it comes to the finals? You can have the first go, Vonnie.
0: I don't really know much about the AFL finals format, to be honest. I think ours works pretty well. I know they've got that wild card at play, and I don't know. I think after such a long season, we've probably landed on the top eight, and it feels about right. The teams in that lower half could, you know, maybe the Seagulls could have leaped in. I know the Bulldogs are bitter that they aren't there, but you know, it feels like we've ended up in the right mix. I think the top four is right too. That feels right. So our top eight are all locked. They could move. The bottom four could move a little bit, but the top four, I think they won't move around, you know, unless we have the minor premiership.
2: Righty-ho. What do we do now, Tim? Where do we go?
1: What a down.
2: Everyone switched off.

0: off, so it doesn't really matter.
1: Blah, blah, blah, blah, blah.
0: Well, yes, exactly. Yeah. Look, we were going to do a bit of a stat chat game with Vonnie, but unfortunately, look, she actually stayed on for a lot longer than she initially was going to. So I know with the rest of the Advantage Line team, so thankful that she agreed to come on the show. And I hope that we can get her back again in the not-too-distant future.
1: You know, well, it's great to see someone as talented as she is. It's just so down to earth.
0: Yes.
1: Just want to talk footy. Yeah. It was wonderful. So,
0: yeah.
1: Huge thanks to Vonnie for coming on. It was very much appreciated. And it's probably been the highlight of this Advantage Line, certainly, particularly considering our betting this year.
0: Yeah, but we're. Well, is that something we should go move on to? Or we should probably have a look at a few games first of all,
1: yeah,
0: Teddy.
1: Let's do it.
0: Should we touch on the Rabbitohs Roosters first of all? And the Rabbitohs have got a pretty much a full strength team. Latrell's back. The Roosters have basically rested just about everyone. And what I think the last time I had a look, they were 23.5 point underdogs. The Roosters in that game there. What the Rabbitohs are about $1.10. Let me just bring it up here.
1: Yeah.
0: $1.10, 7.25, 23.5 point favourites, and the game total set at, is that 55.5?
1: Yep.
0: Yeah.
1: They're not named 10 first graders, but I think there's a very fair chance that there will be others who won't play as well. Players like Celesi Fichetti, Lindsay Collins, named, but you got 9 guys on the bench, the extended bench, who I think are every chance of coming in, except for Nat Butcher. I think we could see a few of those. So I would expect there would be more. Absolutely, I have the numbers here. 0 point in doing any form. Just a few things to say about this one. No Sam Walker. Roosters' win rate drops from 65% to 45%. Cover rate 55 to 45. 10.2 points per game difference in attack and defence. 10.6. They score 6 points a game less, concede 4.6 games points per game more. Dry Arrow sold out and trying to get Alex Johnston the top try scoring record again. It's all lining up for a very that and South Sydney's complete and utter hatred for the Roosters. South might go and put 60 or 70 on them just to if this was the Gold Coast, it might be what was last week, 42-22. This being the Roosters, I think we could be seeing this get a bit ugly. So none of the numbers mean anything. Just look at the sides and motivation. South's trying, Roosters not. South's by a square.
0: Right, let's move on to the Warriors up against the Sea Eagles. Warriors $1.30, Sea Eagles $3.50. They're 11.5 point favourites, the Wars. The game total set at 49.5. Now, earlier on this week, prior to the teams being named, the Wars were 10.5 point favourites. They moved, prior to the teams being named, into 4.5 point favourites. Now, after Teamless Tuesday, they're back out to 11.5. So
1: probably after your leaking of what your conversation with Jet and Tanner and Luke, saying that then there could be players be rested. Because guess what? They weren't rested.
0: There was no conversations around teams with those boys, to be fair. So there must have been a few rumours out there, though.
1: Yeah, all right. Some of the line movements from Sunday to Monday to Tuesday were. The Warriors game wasn't the only one. It was the Dolphins game bounced all over the shop. It went from 11.5 to 3.5 to 13.5 and all that kind of stuff. So anyway, look, you can take this game fairly much at face value. Warriors resting Wade Egan and Kurt Capel. Chanel and Tamara were named as the half. I don't expect Chanel will play. Coming back from injury, I don't really see the point in that. Tamara probably needs a run. I would expect a bit of Jet Cleary. I saw Luke Hanson was named in the Cup side, New South Wales Cup side. Jet Cleary was not. So I'm expecting Jet Cleary to play. I don't mind the Warriors here, but I absolutely love the over. Yeah, over.

0: 10, 15 of the last 18 between these two. 8 of the last 10 stopped 44, which I know is under the total, but day games this year, 44 and 26. Now, touch and go, the 5 o'clock in New Zealand, you know, you're going to be half day, half night, I guess, but over at 8-4 when the Warriors off scoring 40 plus, 16-5 and Manly play a day game away from Brookvale. I am chips in over 49.5 as well.
1: Final game we'll take a look at, the Panthers up against the Tigers. Obviously, as you

0: Yeah, we just do you just take the Panthers?
1: Look, I'll tell you the best bet you're going to have in this game. Tigers team total and betting at the under. The Tigers are not scoring points. The only threat to the total here and the minus is how much the Panthers score. Panthers attack has been pretty ordinary of late. It's it has been 24 under in 8 of the last 10. These two have a history of under games. 14 of the last 15 games have gone under the total. The Tigers have scored 16 or fewer in 14 of their 16 games against the Panthers. Team total in this one, 14.5. Under in Penrith day games, under when they're a single, under when they're conceding 12 or fewer. The under is 10-3 and the Tigers play comment. Look, I'd rather be on the minus than the plus, but the best bet in this game for me is Tigers team total under 14.5.
0: Right. Oh, well, we may as well move on. Boy, we've gone well over time here, but it was.
1: Oh, it was worth it, Paul. It was. Oh, 100%. It wasn't Carl dribbling on. And it was rugby league royalty, as you said.
0: Let's move on to our bets for this week. I've got Blake's here, so I'll read them out right now. His best bet: Storm -9.5 at $1.90. Try. Latrell Mitchell to score 2 or more at $3.40. Same game multi, Farnworth, Sammy, and Dolphins 13 or more at $5.

0: $9.20. Have you got yours, Titty?
1: I do. Just making sure Carl and Surly have not put their bets in.
0: Surly has.
1: Oh,
0: okay.
1: All right.
0: Yes.
1: My best bet is Tigers team title under 14.5 at $1.85. Late change there. I really just talked myself into it while talking on the podcast. Try scorer bet. Alex Johnston, 2+ tries at $1.98. I'm pretty sure they'll be feeding him. Same game multi. Warriors, over 49.5. Alfiana Khan Pereira try. Jacob Laban try, $7.21. And anything else? Dolphins, 41+ points. South, 41+ points. The double, $3.70.
0: Beautiful. I will read out Surly's bets now. His best bet, he's trying to catch up. His best bet, Max Plath to score a try at $3.70. His try scorer bet, Liam Henry at $5.60. Same game multi, Halasima, Filetti and Healy all to score tries at $26.25. And is anything else bet? Noah Martin and EIT, anytime try scorers, at $16.50. I'm guessing EIT is Eddie Irimia Toyava. Unbelievable. Well, that's how I read it. He just put EIT. I'm pretty sure that's who it would be. Yeah, both him and Noah Martin to score a try at $16.57. Did Carl send? Did he send any bets?
1: I've got no bets from Carl.
0: No, I didn't
1: send
0: them either.
1: And I'm going to say right now, that's -150 to Carl.
0: Look, if Carl has sent them through and I've missed them somewhere prior to this podcast, then I do apologise. But I don't believe he has sent his bets through. He's on holiday, so he may well have missed out. My ones for this week, I've got Manly +11.5 at $1.90. Try scorer Herbie to be the first, second, or third try scorer at $4.40. My same game multi, Campbell Graham to score two or more, and Latrell Mitchell to score two or more at $14.65. And my anything bet, 61 or more points in the Titans Finns game at $2.30. I think that's it, Teddy. Once again, if Carl has sent them through, and he hasn't sent them through to our chat, has he? Because I had a look through.
1: Has not.
0: No.
1: Has not sent through our chat.
0: He could be gone. He could be -150 for the week, unfortunately.
1: Very helpful to me. Very helpful to me to try and sneak up onto the podium. So -150, I think it should be double if you've got your feet up on a beach somewhere. So.
0: Fantastic. Righty-ho, that's it for another episode of The Advantage Line. Thanks to Teddy for once again jumping into the fray. Thank you so much.

hopefully we get it back in the not too distant future. And thanks to everyone out there for tuning in and watching and or listening. We'll be back again next week with another edition

0: studio.
1: Yeah, and a kitchen. Good. Beautiful.
2: Well, we do what we have to do. Welcome back in, mate. We've also got our very good friend, direct right now from Cape Town in South Africa, Steve Devine. Steve, you're looking a lot more lively this week.
3: It's still been a pretty big week over here, Paulie. I'm not going to lie. Although the celebrations after the game on Saturday weren't as high as they were the week before they let us play. So things have calmed. The locals are certainly, they're feeling a lot happier about life this week.
2: Have you lost anyone from the tour party yet? Everything's still intact?
3: No, we're still all here. There was a bit of an incident last night, but one of the boys, we were standing outside where we had dinner, and someone ran down the street, grabbed his phone, and started hoofing it down the street with his phone. So we tracked him down, a couple of good rugby tackles, and got our phone back. So we're doing all right. We're doing all right.
2: No need for the TMO to get involved in that one then, Steve.
3: Oh, mate, there was definitely a red card involved. There was a disciplinary consequences. Someone definitely got red carded in that one.
2: Well, these are all part and parcel of when you go on tour of South Africa. Fantastic to hear. As you said, not the result that All Black fans would have wanted. So if we look back at the second test, Nisbo, what's your overall take?
1: I was disappointed with the result, but I wasn't necessarily disappointed with the performance, actually. I thought the All Blacks played well. I think the Springboks deserved to win. When you reflected on the first test, I think we both all agreed that probably the score flattered the All Blacks a wee bit at Ellis Park. I thought it was a better reflection in Cape Town. I thought the Springboks, they took their chances better than what we did, than what they did at Ellis Park. And I think they deserve to win. They're very small margins. There's not much between these two teams, in my view. I think one all is probably a pretty good reflection of the way the series is right at this moment.
2: Steve, you were there and amongst it all at Cape Town. Well, first of all, the atmosphere, what was it like? I guess we shouldn't go any further without mentioning

0: the action on the field, what was it like, and the atmosphere, of course?
1: Yeah, the stadium, the new stadium here at Cape Town, not a big fan. Impossible. Like, we had 35 people with us. Not one of them could get a beer before the match because of it was just impossible. It took me 15 minutes to go to the bathroom at halftime. It was tough. It's for a newer stadium. It wasn't a great watch for a spectator, I feel. The atmosphere was good, though. The Africans were into it. They started well. They got the crowd into the match. I never really felt like the All Blacks were going to win it. The Africans were just on top. They started well. We knew they would. I think maybe looking back at it, we probably lost the match with our line out. If we could have stuck some of those line outs, we probably would have scored some more points. And, in the end, we're only 7 away and gave ourselves a chance to draw it at the end. So, you know, I'd feel the boys would probably be pretty disappointed by that effort. They certainly had their chances, just not quite good enough on Saturday night to get the win.
0: Nisbo, on that, the line outs, are the All Blacks struggling because of the throwing, because of the jumping, because of what the South Africans are doing when we've got the throw in? How do you see those lineouts sort of going forward?

0: They have an uncanny ability to regain position after either they put it up in the air or the All Blacks put it up in the air.
1: Yeah, cracking it. And I just don't know how you rectify that. I mean, obviously they're going to keep on exploiting what they would perceive to be an All Black weakness under the high ball. So we've got to find a way somehow. I mean, getting blokes back behind the ball is important because if it does bobble around, you need guys to be back behind the ball. But I'm sure that's something that they work on endlessly. I mean, this is not a new thing. We've been talking about this probably for the last 5 years or so, and it hasn't really changed dramatically, has it? So it's just one of those areas that maybe the Springboks are a little better. The scrum, I always felt that the scrum would be better. And we don't have to dominate. All we have to do is hold. And if we're putting the ball in, we want a good platform to launch. As I say, we don't have to dominate. We just have to hold.
0: I thought George Bower coming in and starting looked very, very good.
1: Yeah, solid, wasn't he? Really solid. And, you know, I think all six of the front rowers who came on did themselves credit. I mentioned last week, I thought that De Groot's injury was one of the factors that affected our scrum, and I'm pretty sure that's exactly what happened. It destabilised our scrum, but no, we were good. We were good. It'll be interesting to see what Dave Rennie does in terms of his starting front row this week. Is he going to do a little bit of rotation, given that it's been a pretty heavy workload for some of those blokes? Steve might know better than me, but he may just tinker a wee bit with the front row.
0: Well, let's throw that to Steve. Do you think there'll be a bit of tinkering by Dave Rennie in terms of that starting front row?
2: Nah, I think the game plan they're trying to play, they need those connections. They need players that have been there, combinations that are getting built. I think possibly the change that I'd maybe make would be, I thought Parker had a great game at six. I thought maybe they might just tweak the loose forward battle. You know, Jacobson's penalty count tends to be up there a little bit. He could have got pinged a few more times at breakdown as well. So I just think maybe they might look at a different back row combination, maybe Artie to seven and Tupo Vi back onto the side at six and maybe Parker at eight or something. I just think there might be a little tweak there. And just with, you know, Luke has played a fair bit of rugby over the last month. I just think he wasn't quite on Saturday, so maybe a little. Maybe

We I just think, yeah, they named the team. There's a few injuries possibly. They tweaked some stuff around. Like the All Blacks said today, Ressie's named the team, but is it really the team? It doesn't really matter at the end of the day. He throws some numbers out there. He likes to be positive. And, you know, that's his styles. I think, you know,

0: It's pretty simple stuff. They quick ruck ball is what they rely on, getting their big men over the advantage line. And once they get a steam up, they're pretty good. But let's just get comfortable with that and make them work in attack for once. I think it's going to be a big step if we can get to that sort of situation where they're running themselves off the feet trying to attack.
1: Nisbo, do you think the All Blacks have an issue with discipline?
2: Yes and no. I think the final penalty's a bigger problem as we have. It's where we give our penalties away. Colby kicked four penalties. And as Steve said on the other occasions, they turned those penalties into maybe 7 points by kicking for the corner. I don't think we had a shot at penalty in the whole game. So we, you know, they're giving their penalties away.
1: In
2: areas of the field that it doesn't matter so much. But, look, it's all about interpretation, the referee and all the rest of it. Who's got the whistle this week? Is it back to an Englishman? I think I don't know. Anyway, oh,
1: don't tell Steve that.
2: I think it is. Well, the bloke who scratched

0: he stood up against the Springboks?
1: I think I might have mentioned his name last week. I'm staggered the performance that Fabian Holland keeps turning out. He is everywhere. He's arguably our best ball carrier. He is making tackles. Here's a guy who didn't play most of the or all of the Super Rugby season. So when you analyse it from in the calendar year, he's probably played 4 or 5 full games, if that. And he just continues to deliver. He, once again, for me, was quite outstanding.
0: Steve, hard to go past the likes of Fabian Holland, who was he's got a huge motor, and he's involved in almost everything.
2: Yeah, he just keeps on going, right? He's good. I was impressed by Parker. I thought Parker was probably my player of the day. He carries into contact hard. He made his tackles. He's a big man. I thought he was impressive. And then I was super impressed with Peter Larkey when he came on. Just his footwork to be able to beat a defensive player. You know, he's the exact person we need late in the match when things start to open up. So, whether you keep him on the bench for that or inject him into the game a bit earlier, he was.

0: like the forwards, it's not quite so exhausting back there, if you know what I mean. And I thought they played well again. Interesting, Steve, that Josh Morby didn't even come on the field. It's very rare these days in a test match, particularly one where you're chasing the score, not to use all 23 players. But Morby never even made it onto the field, which I guess was a sign of, from Rennie, that he was very happy with what was going on.
1: Yeah. Yeah, surprising, right? Because if anyone's going to break a match open, it can be Morby with his gas, and he's just got that ability to show up in the right places as well. Yeah, listen, you'd be a brave man not to bet those three back in for the weekend. They did pretty well. You know, scored a couple of great tries from set piece and you know, 5-4 was a performance. You know, sort of felt like the backs did a majority of the work to score those tries, you know, by going around them. You'd be a strong man to bet against those three getting their jobs back this weekend.
2: Is it the same with the midfield, Nisbo, Tupia and Geordie?
0: Yeah, for me it is, absolutely. It'll be interesting when we talk about the reserves, because

0: loose trio, would it? But I like Steve's idea of Ardy moving to 7, Larkhire going to 8, and leaving Parker at 6.
1: It's more a case of who do we leave out, Steve, as opposed to who do we put in. There's just so many options when it comes to that loose forward trio.
2: Yeah, I mean, I'd be happy with Vaia to go to 6

0: the bench and leave Cody out for a week?
1: Yeah, that was an option. I mean, you know, it probably comes down to who they think is the best at line-out time. You know, if Amua starts, yeah, I would give Cody Taylor a rest for the week and see how he fares for the week after. I just, you know, in saying that, 90,000 people, there's gonna be a lot of heat, there's gonna be a lot of pressure. So maybe we do need to go with an old head and bring Amua off the bench again. But certainly he's gotta be having more than 30 minutes.
2: All right, so we're going with on the idea that the group isn't 100%. So we'll stick with Bauer and Lomax and Taylor.
0: I'd be happy with that.
2: Yeah. Okay.
0: I'll be happy with that.
2: Now that I guess the big thing, what does the bench look like here? I'm guessing Omua is the reserve hooker.
0: He would be if Taylor started. Yeah, for sure.
2: And then Xavier Numia?
0: Yeah, well, he's close. I mean, the drums have been beating a wee bit for him to start.

0: just Bailey based around that skill, I reckon.
1: So we've gone with, so we're going with Derry on the bench and Blackadder.
2: Yeah, we've got to cover that other loose. We need another loose forward on the bench, don't we?
0: Would
2: you say Blackadder?
0: He certainly played well in that test.

0: might be all right for the last 20, but I think he's far more comfortable, and I'm far more comfortable with him in the 12 jersey.
1: In the 12 jersey.
0: Yeah.
1: Nice. I mean, our time here, let's have a look at that third test now. And the bookies have installed the South Africans as favourites once again. $1.42 South Africa, which means the All Blacks are out at $2.80. So in terms of revenue, the Springboks did us a huge favour here at the TAB. The All Blacks are, what were they, 7.5-point underdogs for this third test. And the game total is set at 50, I think it's 56.5. But if you have a look at those head-to-head odds, Nisbo, are you tempted to take the 280 on the All Blacks again?
0: Boy, yes. Am I what? I think this is a bit of a misread, quite frankly. I think we played at this stadium twice and won both times. And I was there both times, to be honest with you. I can recall the great try by Israel Dagg that won it. I think it might have been John Allen's 100th test or something. But anyway.
1: Was that the one where he ran behind the try line and was like waving it about or something? Was Shag the coach? And he, I'm sure that he was in the coach's box going, put the bloody ball down.
0: Yeah, exactly. I think that's the one. Yeah, look, I think back, ironically, I think I sat here last week and I thought the Springboks might win. I don't think they'll win this week. I think the All Blacks will win. And I'm happy with $2.80. I'm really happy with it. It sounds strange that we're going back to altitude, which traditionally favours the home team. But I just think, boy, $2.80. Yes, please.
1: Steve, what about you? Does that attract you? $2.80 on the All Blacks to win the third test?
2: Yeah, boy, I've been really lost the last couple of weeks because I can't get access to the TAB over here. And, you know, I'm sure my account is looking a bit healthier for it. But, yeah, mate, I even think All Blacks 1-12 this week. I picked South Africa to win last week. I knew they'd bounce back. I wasn't sure we could get ourselves back up to where we needed to be mentally after a win. And I think, you know, we're still the best team at playing rugby. We're not, yes, we won one. Yes, we lost one, but I think we've played the better rugby. South Africa have just done a bit of upfront running. They started well and got on the front foot. I think we get it right. We get it right. We win this week. And I'm thinking maybe 1-12. It'll be tight.
1: Right, 1-12. That is paying at the moment $4.40. Is that another option that interests you, Nisbo?
0: Yes, it is, very much so. And I'm looking at multis, trying to find a couple of try scorers that might help my multi.
2: The try scorers are going to be coming from wide. Like,
0: yep,
2: all our tries. Right, we're going to the wide spaces that they're giving us. So, you know, chucking a winger onto that and it'd be a good little multi.
0: I think all our wingers and fullbacks that we've had in the two tests have all scored tries, haven't they? Mackenzie, Morby, Carter and Jordan. So, yeah, you're right.
1: So a few outside backs scoring tries and All Blacks to win by 1-12.
0: Yeah.
1: Sounds like a very nice same game multi, to be fair. Can't wait for the All Black team to be named. Just on that second test, the line speed certainly in the opening stanza was just so good from the South Africans. How do you slow them down, Nisbo?
0: Well, you get front foot ball for a start off. So you get your forwards to go forward, which means they're on their heels, and then you release it. And we're skillful enough to get the ball quickly, move the ball quickly, and that's right across the board. When the forwards are involved, they're just as good as moving the ball on as the back. So just punching forward, get the Springboks on the back foot, so the line speed is negated.
1: Right. We'll move on. There's a bit of NPC rugby going on this weekend. There was a bit going on last weekend as well. What was your highlight from round 5, Steve, of the NPC?
2: Tony Fars.
1: Yes, mate?
0: Yeah, me too.
1: Yeah, I know.

0: We made them the highlight the week before as well because they won the Shield off Canterbury the week before.
1: Yeah.
0: But I thought, obviously, the first up defense would have been very, very tough. It was great to see the locals getting out and about at Seminoff Stadium, the old O'Kara Park.
1: Yeah.
0: I guess it's been a while since they would have seen a crowd the size that they got there for the Ranfurly Shield Challenge. And up against Tasman, they put up a good challenge, to be fair. What was it, 10 all?
1: Yep.
0: With, what was it, 10, 15 or so minutes to go. But in the end, the Taniwha did it, and it was so good to see them keep it because they just took it off the South Island. It would have been a shame to see it go straight back down to the South Island again. So, but once again, we've got the Taniwha as our highlight for round five of the NPC after they were also the highlight in round four. Let's preview a couple of games from round six now. And this is a very, very good clash. Hawke's Bay up against Otago. Hawke's Bay, for mine, have been by far and away the best team in the competition so far. And I'd say that there's a bit of daylight to second. I struggle to see too many weaknesses in that Magpie team. I think that forward pack lays a fantastic foundation, which means that the likes of Fakatava and who's the...
1: Godfrey.
0: Godfrey. They had someone else there.
1: Yeah, they did.
0: Was it Will Cole, I think it was.
1: And okay.
0: He didn't look out of place, to be fair.
1: No.
0: In the 10 jersey. So it looks like they got a wee bit of depth there in Hawke's Bay, but they take on Otago, who will put up a bit of a challenge. The bookies have got them $1.40 favourite, Hawke's Bay at home, which means Otago are out at $2.90. They're 7.5-point favourites, and the game total said it looks like 63.5 at the moment. Steve, if you look at this game, do you give Otago any chance here against the top-of-the-table Magpies?
2: Yeah, Otago's not going too bad. I mean, they're in third place, right? They've only dropped a game this season. So Otago are there or thereabouts. What I'm saying for this match is it is going to be high scoring.
0: Wow-wee.
2: Although I think there's only ever been one team to go undefeated for the whole season, and that was and hold the Ranfurly Shield was a 2007 Auckland team.
0: Was that an Auckland team, was it? Did you know anyone in that team?
2: Yeah, I did. Certainly, I tell you who it wasn't. It certainly wasn't a North Harbour team.
0: was Dougie Howlett part of that team?
2: Yep. That was his last year.
0: We were just talking, I was talking with a few mates the other day, who would be the fastest All Black ever? Just because I thought Leroy Carter looks very, very quick. But
1: well, we had a couple of sprint champions way back.
0: Look, Dougie Howlett was, didn't he win like a 100 metre, was it a national title or was
2: I think it was national schools title.
0: Ah, okay.
1: Well, I can date myself. There was a bloke called Rod Heaps back in the 60s who was a national sprint champion who was an All Black.
0: Steve? Rod Heaps.
2: I know Joe Rox's times were pretty up there.
0: We used to do
2: time trials on the track to see how quick those big boys were. But they were rapid.
1: What do you reckon if you started Rico and Leroy and said run from goal line to goal line, who'd win it?
2: Yeah, I think you know, Rico's a bit older now, but I think Rico back in his day was pretty up there.
1: He was really serious.
2: I think Rico back in his day was right up there.
0: What about Christian Cullen, but not running in a straight line? Because he seemed to...
1: Well, he didn't need to sidestep.
0: No.
1: Did he?
0: He
1: kind of got around them.
0: Yes, it was almost like he was running on an angle like this because he was... He went around them this way, and then he went the other way and went around them on the other side.
2: What about Thao Thao?
1: He was unbelievable.
0: Yes. And once he got a bit of steam up, you weren't stopping him.
1: What about the boy who played for Otago for the Highlanders this year and was really putting his name forward to be in the All Blacks, then had that?

0: Horrible injury.
1: Oh, they're horrible. Oh.
0: Come up with a name.
1: Yeah, I know the guy you're talking about.
0: Yeah.
1: And I can just see that injury.
0: It was in the last.
2: Tangutau.
0: Yes.
2: Caleb Tangutau.
1: Oh, Caleb, that's
0: how
1: it.
0: Quick. Yeah. How quick.
1: Yeah.
2: Yeah, he's got some speed. But even like, I know for a fact that Jonah and Joely were both up there as well.
1: It's just that they were so big, you didn't think that they were that fast.
2: Nah.
0: Yeah.
2: Jonah was rapid, man. For a big man, he was quick.
1: Right, let's move.
2: Savini.
1: Oh, Savini
2: was pretty up there.
1: Yeah. We've had some out and out speedsters, all right. Well, let's wrap this up. We'll get to a bit of betting on the third test between the Springboks and the All Blacks. First of all, give me your winning team and margin bet. I think you've already given your thoughts on that. Nisbo, you're taking the All Blacks 1-12?
0: Yeah. I think just to be on the safe side, I'd take them head-to-head at 280.
1: You're happy with that?
0: Yeah, absolutely happy. I mean, they could blow it out a wee bit, and I'd be disappointed if...
1: Because they've won by so many that you've missed out on your bet.
0: Yeah, well, I mean, they're scoring, what is it, 9-4 in the series so far. Mm. So they're going to score tries, and, you know, they're going to score a reasonable margin in the game, or number of points in the game. So I'm looking to multi up a try score, and who better than Will Jordan? So pretty simple. All Blacks to win times Will Jordan.
1: There we go. Steve, are you also going with the All Blacks to win by 1-12? Are you happy to take the 280 head-to-head?
2: Mate, you know me. I'm going the 1-12. Chuck in a Damian McKenzie. And who else do I like?
1: What about Roy?
2: And I'm going to go. I'm not going to go. I'm going to go.

0: rounders, but just in case they do get away and put a bit of a score on the Springboks, I'll take All Blacks to win. I'll also take Cam Roygaard to score a try. He did dot down in the second test, didn't he? Mm-hmm. He almost dotted down in the first test, but for the bounce of the ball.
1: Yeah.
0: So I think he will dot down again, and I'm going to have to take one of the outside backs. I'll take Will Jordan to score a try as well. So,
2: What's 13 plus playing?
0: 13 plus is...
2: Must be about the same, is it?
0: $6.50.
1: Can I also add, and I think I'm right in saying this, 7 days ago, my bet was Taranaki to beat Canterbury.
0: Was it about $3 at the time, wasn't it?
1: Just so you don't know.
0: I will make it a point of reviewing what we've done the week before, just so that we can get an idea of just how well or not how well we're going. Thank you for bringing that up.
2: I think I had the Tunny Fars at 1-12 at 380 or something as well.
0: Against Tasman.
2: Yeah.
0: Yeah.
1: We're betting 1,000.
0: Yeah, this has been new. I hope you're following these, Duke. It's striking. I'm not sure how long it'll last. MPC, give me your best bet of the round.
1: North Harbour to beat Northland.
0: $2.10. I was just about to say that.
1: That other Auckland team.
0: Yeah, the other Auckland team, because there's been a move back then. Already, they were about 220, 225 yesterday. They've moved into 210. So there's either been a wee bit of money, or the bookies have looked at it and thought that's a wee bit generous for North Harbour at home. Mm. I'm going with Nisbo as well. I'm going to go North Harbour at $2.10 as well. So I know Steve won't have that bet. So where is he going?
2: He's thinking Waikato to beat Canterbury. 1-12.
0: And they're slight outsiders at home, Waikato as well. They're $1.92 head to head. They are $3.15, 1-12 against Canterbury.
2: You happy with that? Sounds like my money, Paulie.
0: Yeah, nice. Very good. Right, what are you up?

0: We're heading down the coast. We're going to go down the coast, down to the Cape of Good Hope, I think it is.
1: Oh, it's great down there, mate.
0: Yeah, going to have a look around down there. And then we go head back up to Joburg on Thursday evening for the test on Saturday. And then we're going to – there's actually a game of rugby. We met some boys from I think they were mid-Canterbury Ways, a team there – playing a game of rugby here in Cape Town tomorrow night. So I'll probably head along and watch that. Get to the test on Saturday. 90,000 people, which is going to be epic. Jump on the Big Bird Sunday night.
2: Are you heading home on Sunday?
0: We go to Perth for a couple of days. We have a couple of days in Perth and then I think we get in Wednesday or Thursday next week.
2: Nice. Excellent.
0: Not quite as adventurous.
1: Continue to follow the Yankees, 3 out of 4 over the Red Sox during the week, which was great news. Play a bit of bowls up the coast this weekend, so looking forward to that.
2: Fantastic. Quite weekend for me. I'll be getting up at 3 o'clock to watch the All Black. Is it 3? It is another 3 o'clock.
1: Yeah, it is. Yeah,
2: I'll get up at 3. Funnily enough, I woke up at 3 o'clock. No alarm last Sunday morning. I thought, well, I might as well turn the rugby on. it wasn't planned. So I get the feeling I'll wake up again at 3 o'clock and I'll watch the third test as well, because I think this will be an absolute barn burner.
1: It'll be an epic.
2: There we go. Righty-ho. Thanks to our good friend Steve Devine over there in Cape Town. We'll see you again soon, buddy. Take care. Thanks to Grant Nisbet for once again turning up into our new studio. Who knows? We might be in another new studio next week. Pity couldn't be here. He's off to a under 15 or under 16 tournament, I think. One of the young fellows might be playing. So he might be back next week. And I'm not sure what's going on with Goldie. He's probably heading to Baltimore after this.
1: I think so.
2: So he'll be back in a couple of weeks. Thanks to you guys for tuning in, listening and or watching. We'll be back again next week with another edition of The Pick and Go.
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0: Mastel Smith.
1: Oh, huge.
0: Mate, the length of that contract now, for someone that could have potentially gone to market, yes, still had time left in his deal, to extend it by that much when he potentially could have gone to market at some stage and yielded some enormous offer, if you were to assume that his projection continues.
1: Oh, yeah.
0: Because he's been enormous, obviously, this year for the Warriors. Great for a Warriors fan.
1: Oh, isn't it just?
0: Surprising, though, I have to say.
1: I can see how you view it that way, Chappie. I think this is a masterstroke by the Brains Trust of the Warriors. When you put Andrew McFadden, Andrew Webster, and Cameron George into a room, I'm sure Mark Robinson's not far away from those conversations as well. I've heard Cam George refer to players as a stock market when it comes to the NRL. And you, essentially, you buy low, you sell high. Mm. And I heard that they had a strategy meeting. This was a very, very just blasé comment made by Cam George when we had him on Drive last week. We'd just come out of a meeting making sure our roster's sweet for the 29-30 window. And I think that is a testament to the Warriors. They know that while they have the New Zealand market as a whole, New Zealand pathways as a whole, they've got the pick of the litter. So they are addressing it like a stock market. They are investing heavily in these young stocks, if you will, with your Leka Halasima, Jacob Laban, signing these long-term deals. And now Tanner Stowers Smith as well to the 2030 season. I love it as a Warriors fan. I actually don't see any negative tinge to it as far as I'm concerned. I think it's an amazing way of approaching the NRL. I think it's ahead of the game, and time will tell if it's going to be a good investment. But I've, you know, to use the same terminology, I'm bullish on Tanner Stowers Smith. I think he is established.

in your own players in terms of local young New Zealand players, but if you look at the list of players who have re-signed for the Wires, Tanner Boyd to 29, Kurt Capewell has re-signed for next year, Aaron Clark until 29, Jackson Ford until 29, Chanel Harris to Vita, who normally only signs one-year deals, is through to 29, Eddie Itamia Toyava to 28, Te Māori has re-signed for next year, Tanis Dow-Smith now through to 2030, Tane Tuapiki to

0: making decisions around in any job. If you're looking to go elsewhere in any job opportunity, you go, well, who am I going to be working with? Mm. Whether you're an
1: electrician. When I heard Alex Chapman was at Sport Nation, I thought it was a no-brainer.
0: Some would disagree with you, but whether you're an electrician, a butcher, whether you work in media, whether you're a footy player, you look around in a different environment, right? You have a peek over the fence and go, who else is there? Oh, yeah, I'd like to work.

0: school, but betting well above their average. But when it comes to rugby league, the east side of Christchurch is now becoming a true, true hotbed for talent. And it's really, really exciting as a Warriors fan to say, hey, we're going to keep an eye on the South Island here and we're going to bring them through our pathways while we have the pick of the litter. And Tanisdale Smith is no better example, Chappy. I was a bit iffy when he came into first grade last year as a Warriors diehard. I didn't necessarily see the vision. That's why I'm not a coach for the Warriors. And they've obviously seen that vision in this year. Undeniable. The man has been incredible, and like I said, the skill set as a middle forward is varied. He's got the bumper bars, he can carry it right up the guts, or he can do the old Steve Price spin move, keep those legs going backwards or forwards. He's got an offload too, and I know that we're not encouraged, again, there I say we, like I'm part of the team, the Warriors aren't encouraged to play that style of football, the 0-2-0-3 quote unquote glory days. They don't play offload football, but they pick their moments really well, and again, Stales Smith, a perfect example of that.
1: And obviously it's not just the players who have signed long term. It's been pointed out on 8833, Andrew Webster has re-signed, Andrew McFadden has re-signed indefinitely as well.
0: So, I love that.
1: It's fantastic. It's a real trained spotter's point, but I mentioned this to a couple of mates yesterday, and Finn called Stales Smith Warrior 292. Mm. We had two new Warriors debutants over the weekend. Luke Lalili was Warrior 300. Jet Cleary was Warrior 301. Why was Jet Cleary 301 and Lalili was 300 when his name comes first in the alphabet? And there's a real...
0: You just wanted Cleary to be 300.
1: There's romanticism with it, right?
0: Of course there is, but I think it was because Luke Lalili was named earlier on in the week. Jet was a late replacement, so I think it was quite literally just because of the timing of the news. Luke was named on the Tuesday. Jet was brought in on the 24-hour notice as well. But, I mean, thoughts and prayers to Luke Lalili. He's not going to play for the Warriors again, essentially, if Dell comes back as scheduled. And 13 minutes, a horrific hit from Jacob Saifidi. I was there about 15 metres away on the sideline, and it was brutal. The moment you saw it, you thought, that's red. That was atrocious. And you hope Luke's healing up well. I heard he was on Running It Straight with Jello and Sam Hewitt, which you can find on Spotify as well. And a great young kid, and unfortunately that'll be his Warriors career.
1: Yeah, Running It Straight, just one of the rugby league shows we've got here on Sport Nation. Don't forget the Six Skin podcast, looking at NRLW with Pip and Rav. There is also a new one starting tonight with Sam Ackman, who, have to say, was brilliant in his call over the weekend. And I know I'm not the first person to say it, but he was fantastic in his call of the wires as a late replacement over the weekend. So listen to Ackman tonight between 6 and 7 for his new show.
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8: Just thought I'd change order of proceedings now, leading off of the Warriors chat on your run sheets there, fellas. But I just want to jump to Agenda 2. We'll go to Agenda 1 shortly after. But there's plenty of talk throughout this week leading into Teamless Tuesday about what Webby was going to do with the lineup heading into the last regular season game with top two secured. Wade Egan and Capewell, the rest will be rested. Chanel Harris-Tavita and Tamati Martin both named in the halves, obviously missing last weekend with injury. Do you think they've got the balance right for this weekend, or is this even the last, like, the actual team we're going to see run out onto the pitch?
9: Well, I think that second point is the big one, right? Like, do we see further changes? Because you got both Tamati and Chanel, who were, yes, late changes last week, but if you're making a late change, there's still something lingering. And even if I think there is a 1% chance that that is still hanging about, those injuries that they had, the hamstring and calves, which are such, they always say about calves in particular, once you think it's right, give it another week, because they are so annoying, man. They're niggly, niggly injuries. And I say that's someone that tore it last year. They're so annoying. And they, at a time when you're heading into, you know, the pointy end of the season.
10: I do love that phrase.
9: You want those two players. In terms of Wade Egan being rested, I love it. I think he is the most important player to this Warriors side now.
10: I very much agree with that last statement. I think there's a bit of mystique about this Teamless Tuesday for me. I see no Jet Cleary named in the 19-4 Cup, their finals game. I see Luke Hansen named, though. Also, I think, to answer the question, I think Egan and Capewell, they've played a lot of football this season. Capewell's played State of Origin as well. I'm very much happy to rest them both. I'm really excited to see Makiya Tafua get some extended minutes at the NRL level. I know he's very highly rated around that building. When it comes to the halves, I'm a little bit split here, if I'm honest, because Tamaiti has missed 4+ weeks of football. And you're coming into... I'm going to predict that we're playing the Dolphins. That's a very, very hard game. And you're going to need to score points to beat the Dolphins. We all know that they're an amazing attacking team. You need to score as many points as possible. Does throwing him in the deep end in a qualifying final without reps, does that get me excited? No, I would like to see him play this weekend.
9: You want game time?
10: Yeah, I want one game. I want one game before we jump

0: into finals football. Chitty, he's played a lot of football this year and hasn't missed as much as T. I'm okay with seeing Chanel maybe go out of this side. But the reason I bring up Jet Cleary is an interesting one, because Luke Hansen's named in Cup. I want to see T play seven. I don't want to see him shift to six.
1: You mean Tamati Martin?
0: Yes. Yeah. I don't want to see him shift to six just to get game time. I need him at seven getting reps. And so I'm a bit confused as to where this is leading, because otherwise you might see Luke Hansen named in that 23 to go into six to cover Chanel. It's going to be a wait and see, but I'm very happy to see Egan and Capewell rested, and I want T in there.
1: Chanel Harris-Tavita has had an enormous workload of late as well. I think it's almost surprising that it took so long for him to get a niggle. The question
0: the
1: probably
0: the way he plays
1: asked,
0: the game, Chappie.
1: Yeah, yeah. And the question probably needs to be asked: had he been playing with an injury at some stage? And now that they got to the point where they did last week and went, right, just have the week off, I would not be surprised whatsoever if they do the exact same thing with him this week. I agree with you. The fact that Jet Cleary, yes, not in the on the interchange, he's named in the reserves. Mm. We very much could see that young man playing more footy. You mentioned the Dolphins.
0: Bit of Rassie Erasmus from Webby.
1: Well, I don't even think it's mind games. I think it's genuinely the fact that you have to name your team on a Tuesday because of team naming Tuesday and the tradition around that.
0: Mm.
1: That's if a player isn't 100% by the time you play, why risk him, particularly the week before the playoffs start? So I can completely understand it. But you mentioned the Dolphins. I know you're big on this as well. The Dolphins are one of the two teams that, if I'm a Warriors fan, I do not want to be playing in a playoff game. And the other one is Penrith.
0: Well, we saw the Dolphins at home in Wellington this year. It was a very close win. It went down to the last minute. And we saw in Brisbane, I was lucky enough to go to both games, it went down to the last minute. And there was no real... I would argue the Dolphins were the far better side during the second clash. I think the Warriors had the upper hand in Wellington, but it was a very close game. It's by no means a see you here in 2 weeks kind of job. I think that's a very much a pick'em. I would much rather play the Roosters with Sam Walker out. Another question about this side. I'm not in the give Adam Pompey stick category.
1: You're an idiot, according to Webby, if you are.
0: Yes, and I tend to agree. He's a solid first grader. He's a centre. So I'm really interested to see. I think there might be some late movement in this side around either the centre or the wing positions, because see, Jai Linane named on the reserves bench, who's been killing it in Cup. I'm a big fan of Jai Linane. Actually, Andrew McFadden told me I call him Jai McFadden because I wish he was my son. And also Hazen Mellers to maybe cover that wing, who's named in the extended bench as well, to potentially replace Adam Pompey. So much to talk about around this Warriors side.
1: Was Manly, 5 o'clock on Saturday. You can catch live commentary of it here on Sport Nation.
2: Just before agenda two as well, Tane Tuopiki, is he dropped or has Chance just need some time under him?
0: Oh, that's the million-dollar question, Finballs.
2: Because I feel like Tane has just been so good this year, and goal-kicking as well. We have a huge goal-kicking issue with the Warriors, and he has been a sniper.
1: And that's why I think the Dolphins are such a threat. Yes, they can pile on points quickly.
0: Oh, they go up in sixes.
1: But they go up in sixes, and that is why they're dangerous.
0: Yeah, and I think with Tane, he's obviously an incredible player. The sort of things that I hear about technically why Chans may get that number one jumper is because of the communication at the back. He loves to chirp and is all over the system. So it'll be really interesting. Again, watch the space. So many questions.
1: He's so consistent, man. You very, very rarely get a poor game out of Chans and Klukstad. And that's not to say that Tane Tuipiki has very bad games, but you are consistently getting a 7 out of 10 from Chans. And I think going into the playoffs, that stability is enormous.
0: Mm.
1: But gosh, they're going to miss that goal-kicking of Tane Tuipiki if that's what it comes down to in a crunch game.
2: And his ability to play in multiple positions, old CNK.
0: Yeah,
2: so an embarrassment. He can play everywhere in the back line. He can play everywhere. It's crazy.
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11: Agenda 2.
12: All right, Agenda 2 team. Yesterday, big news out of Netball New Zealand, of course, with the future of the domestic game relatively, well, basically locked in with the Ali Williams and Anna Mowbray bid being taken up by Netball New Zealand. I talked about it yesterday with Jello and Guy around their confidence in the competition and confidence around Netball New Zealand, but we didn't actually really dive into deeply enough, I guess, about how coaches, players, staff of the organisations that are currently in ANZ actually probably feel. Obviously none of us are in there, but if you could just, I guess, try and put yourself in the shoes of, I don't know, a coach, a player, a staff member, general manager, media manager, how would you feel about the future of the domestic game? Are you still confident you're going to be playing next year, or you probably will be, but just, I don't know, going forward?
13: Look, they'll be delighted, right? And I thought Michaela Sokolic speaking with Scotty and Izzy this morning was fantastic, and the emotion that that woman has shown over the last 24 hours, I think, is an expression of what this means to the game. To now have job security, to be part of a competition which should take the game to another level, enormous. I am so cynical about this, though, and we should 100% celebrate it. We should celebrate that we have a competition next year. That piece of it is crucial, and

0: I think, enticing as well for netball. This isn't some golden ticket to Wonkaland, though. Like, there has been a queue down the road to just get into the store to buy the chocolate for the last 6 months. It's become ridiculous. And Netball New Zealand lost $3.7 million in a single season. 18 of our best players have signed overseas. And let's not forget why this has even been necessary in the first place. It's because of those running this game in the country. The governors of the sport have failed the sport. They have failed the players. They have failed coaches. They have failed teams. They have failed supporters. They have failed the community. And they have failed everyone associated with netball in Aotearoa. And some of those people are still holding positions of power, which I find hugely concerning for the game going forward. Yes, this is brilliant. Yes, this is fantastic. Yes, this is what the game needs. And yes, we should now look to the future and be excited by it. God, it's taken far too long to get here, though. And that's what I hate about it.
1: Yeah, I couldn't agree with you more, Chappie. I'm not sold. And simply for the reason of how economics work. When you don't have your best product, people aren't going to be interested. And the product is the players. The product are the women who have developed their netball skills over their lifetimes to play at the elite level. And 18 of them, as producer Brad in the office pointed out earlier today, that's three Silver Ferns teams that are not going to be in this domestic league. Are the investors going to be able to swallow whatever subpar competition will be there for the first year, or the losses that may come in tandem with that financially because you're not the elite product? It's a mess, Chappie, and it's so frustrating as a sports fan in New Zealand. You've lost your elite talent, you've completely binned off your fans, and now you're relying on private money to try and save it. But how do you expect them to save it if the product isn't there?
0: Well, the positive thing out of this, if there is a positive thing about our best players going overseas, is this is now an enormous opportunity for those players underneath who may not have got an opportunity and can now show themselves and show what they can do. And we've seen it when NPC hasn't been at its strongest. We've seen it in the Super Smash when Black Caps haven't been available, when they've gone overseas or when they're having time off. I like that from that perspective.
1: Have we seen it at that level, though? That's my question. And it's if you're taking the private equity route, does that compute? Or here's my thought as well. Does it become like what we see in T20s in cricket? Okay, that's the Australian window. You may have taken 13 of our players. That's the UK window. They may have taken 5 of our players. Mm. Okay, we'll bring you back when that season's over, and we'll take the Diamonds skipper for this franchise, and we'll take their goal shoot for this franchise. Is that how it's going to work? Because that's a different conversation. I can see that potentially working, and hey, maybe even being bigger than ever. It just, you know, there's so many questions, and it's a non-binding agreement, et cetera, et cetera.
0: There's still a lot to come with this. And the names that I think will end up being associated with some of these teams will show that they mean business, right? There is going
1: to
0: be enormous purpose behind this.
1: Great to hear.
0: I think what this has also shown is we really need, and I'm going to sound like a broken record because I always say this, we really need to take privatisation seriously with sport in this country. Because
1: I'm the biggest advocate for
0: this is the way forward. And otherwise, we're going to end up in the same position with other sports again, unfortunately. And you look at where sport is heading globally, New Zealand is so far behind it.
1: Stone ages.
0: So far behind it because we're terrified of change. And I think in 3, 4, 5, 10 years' time, we're going to be sitting here going, why didn't we do this sooner? With not only cricket, not only netball, but with rugby.
1: I was going to say, don't get me started on my ideas for a rugby union in this country, Chappie.
0: Mate, money wins at the end of the day. In any industry, money wins. And so this is the first step, I hope, with privatisation of sports in this country.
1: Yeah, I think before we move on, I do agree with that. But I think in reality, my query would be, yes, money is the way forward, but you have

0: Because in my eyes, you can have all the money in the world backing it, but if you've got D-level players, it's just not the same.
1: Person that sticks to throw asking what I personally would have done differently if I was running netball over the past 12 months, given the circumstances. Where does the list start? I would have signed better commercial deals and not said no to ones that were worth four or five times the ones that actually were. I would have communicated with my players, because at the end of the day, they are the biggest assets when it comes to the sport. I would have sorted a better broadcast deal and done so rather than 2 seconds before a competition started. The failures of leadership within netball in this country, if this was rugby...
0: Oh, could you imagine?
1: There would be heads on pikes. There would be marches down streets.
0: And the thing is when you look at the participation numbers in netball, especially for young ladies, it's through the roof. So what's the excuse? What's the excuse? Yeah, it's a shambles, and I hope that this is the start of the domino effect to saving netball.
2: Agenda 3.
3: Jeez, give me a fire extinguisher. It's hot in there, jeez. Let's have something a little more lighthearted to end off the agenda. Most wounding sports fans you've ever come across and why. Just nice and easy.
0: Where do we begin?
3: Yeah, it's already hot in there. Let's make it a bit hotter.
1: I think Wellington sports fans are annoying, to be honest. And before the Hurricanes won this year, I thought that they had far too loud of a voice for their lack of success in the last few years. I like that I'm sitting in the studio with Mitch James, because Arsenal fans are horrific.
3: I was going to say that.
1: Speaking of fans that think they should have a voice when they do nothing.
0: Campeones, campeones.
1: Don't get me started on Liverpool fans who think that they are the great leaders of the sport.
0: What gets me about Liverpool fans is that they think they're like real rare.
1: Yeah.
0: You are the biggest bandwagoners of all time. The real Liverpudlians are dressed in blue. There I said it. 8833, let me know your thoughts. I think for me, it's the country of Australia. They are punishing with a capital punish. I think they are so one-eyed. My dad would say Cantabrians.
1: Are you saying the 28 million Australians?
0: Yes, every single one of them, apart from the Gold Coast, which is a suburb of Auckland. I think Australians are terrible. I think English national team football fans.
1: See, I was going to say rugby fans of the English national team.
0: In fact, now that I think about it, I think English fans are worse than Australians, just generally speaking. They're terrible. Oh, here we go. Here we go. The text machine is firing up. 8833. Have I ruffled any feathers there, Chappy?
1: Well, Kieran Bingham, friend of the show, says you'll never walk alone, boys. It's okay. Mate, I'd rather walk alone than be a Liverpool fan, to be honest. But 8833, who do you think are the most winning fans in sports? Or if you've got any other thoughts around those agenda topics, it is 22 and a half minutes away from 4 here on Sport Nation. 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
1: All right, week six of MPC gets underway tomorrow with Taranaki hosting Auckland. On Friday, unbeaten Hawke's Bay entertain Otago. Then the first game on Saturday, I think it's actually game of the round. Bay Plenty looking to make it three in a row when they take on Manawatū. Siosu Naitoa Akoi is their skipper. He joins us now. How are you, mate?
2: I'm good, mate. I'm good. How are you?
1: Mate, we're great. We're loving life. Before we get into the weeds of things and the steamers this season, that passionate interview of yours after the Shield Challenge, which went very viral, and to be honest, mate, that human side of it, I think we need way more in footy. I'm sure you were very much caught up in the moment, but how important was it for you to be sharing that feeling?
2: I mean, yeah, like at the time, I didn't think anything of it. I was just kind of annoyed that I had to do an interview because I was crying and I was just trying to hold it in. But a proper reflection is probably a really good thing to show those emotions. I know that not many people do, and I think you're told to be composed in front of the mic and camera. But yeah, like that's just how I felt at the time. I still bloody feel that now, to be fair. But I mean, yeah, like it's probably good to break down a few barriers and. Yeah, my mum told me off, but she also thinks that it's a good thing for, you know, me to show my colours and

0: she sounds really violent, but she wouldn't kill me. I didn't even know I used the word killed, but she told me off for that. But yeah, I think it's good. Like, it's, again, it shows the public that, yeah, we're human and we're not robots, and we feel just as much as they feel. And I think it also shows how important, like, NPC is to us, and how important, like, matches like the Renfrewly are still, you know, very, very, very much a big thing in provincial rugby. And, like, rugby's definitely not dead, and we definitely feel that the game's got a lot to do, a lot more to give. And, yeah, I think that's what it shows. Like, it just shows that we really care, and we really care about putting a performance on that we're proud of, and we really care about bringing home silverware for our province. Yeah.
1: Yeah, I rate that too. I think it goes to show what the Renfrewly Shield means. And I know that you used to write mum on the headgear as well, which I think is an awesome touch. But what I wanted to ask you was machete. I was looking through your Wikipedia page and I was like, okay, need to see how many games he's played for the Chiefs and Bop and Wellies and all of that. And it said in your name, it said Siusiu Naitoa Machete Arkoi. Can you let us in on a bit of the lore, brother?
0: No, I did that at school. My cousin and my mate, my best mate, we were on a holiday, and she tells these horrendous stories, and she was telling the story. She tells stories that have no ending. So she was telling the story, and at the time, we were cutting down like this, like a track for dirt bikes. And she was telling the story, and every time I used the machete to cut the long grass, it took one swipe. And at the end of the story, it was just so bad. Like, it was just such a horrendous story. I turned back to look at her, and as I turned back, I swiped down on the grass, and it just sliced my leg. So that's how I got the nickname. But it's just based on her. And her, like, Eliza, if you're listening, your stories are horrendous, but I still love you. But, yeah, that's how I got it. That's how I got the nickname. But yeah, people still think it's my real name.
1: I mean, it is in your full name on Wikipedia. Maybe someone should edit that out before they put that on your certificates. Bro, I also wanted to ask about your sporting background, because I did some reading on you, and you captained the New Zealand under 16 Aussie rules side, played handball. I didn't even know they played that in New Zealand, and volleyball. Is there anything you can't do?
0: There's heaps, bro. I can't make a good coffee. I can't do latte art. That's what I'm up to at the moment. I can't grow taro. I try to grow taro in the back of my house here in Tauranga. I can't do that. There's lots of things. So, yeah, there's a few things that I want to be able to do to add to my resume, but, yeah, there's definitely things I can't do for sure.
2: How important was that, though, Naitoa, having that various sporting experience growing up for you?
0: Yeah, it was huge. Like, I grew up playing rugby, obviously, and then, yeah, I played many sports. The same as my parents. They wanted to give me things that they didn't have when they were young. So, I swam. I played water polo growing up. Ended up going to Hawaii and playing water polo there, like, just an overseas trip. And a lot of the skills that I have in rugby, they all stem from different sports. Like, I feel like my hand skills, my ball skills are quite good. I back myself in that department, and I think it stems from water polo and having to only catch the ball with one hand. And, like, as a child, I look at a lot of kids now who are just fixated on rugby, and they're trying to correct rugby, and that's their be-all and end-all. But I'm like, man, when you're young, you need to give everything a go. And there's a lot of transferable skills, and I think there's so much pressure on kids now to try and be something when they're only about, you know, 15, 16, and they're losing the sight of just playing the game and enjoying it. And that goes back to, yeah, playing multiple sports and just doing it for the love of it, really. And, yeah, that's a massive answer, probably a real big society question there that I don't have the answers to. But
2: no, I love it.
0: That's just the way I see life at the moment, yeah.
1: Well, I'll be waiting for you to get back in the pocket and send one of those long Aussie rules bombs as well, bro. But one thing I know you can do, is I've seen it on social media, is fishing with the bro Kurt Eklund. Tell us about that and how that's gone.
0: It's been going good. It's a bit harder now that he's had the birth of his child, Ranger, Ford Ranger. Ford Ranger? Ford Ranger. yeah, so it's been good. Like, it's something, again, outside of sport, just to give, like, your life more balance. It's so nice to be out there and I think get away from rugby and all the stresses. And I know for him at the time when we first got together, he was a skip, and I've only come into captaincy now since he's been injured. But

0: Like, it's massive. Like, to just be out in the water, and like, we can't fish. Well, he can fish. He's really good at fishing. I'm horrendous. So we barely catch anything. But the fact that we're out, and we're out doing it, and just getting away from everything is something special. And it's a massive thing for your mental health to, I guess, not be bogged down and burnt out from your job. And for us, we live and breathe rugby, and that's just comes with the role of being a leader in a team. And to have an outlet like that is special. So yeah, now we're just doing it on YouTube and Instagram and stuff to, I guess, yeah, showcase it and that sort of stuff. But at the root of it all, it's just enjoying your time and loving life, really. Yeah,
1: I love that answer, because I spoke with Richard Watt probably this time last year, your coach at Bay of Plenty, and I think it was when you were filling in for a game as captain, and I asked him, what do you want Naitoa to be as a skipper? And he said, I just want him to go out and be him, because he is such an empathetic, caring, selfless person, and a lot of the time probably doesn't think enough about himself. How has that, you spoke about the mental health journey, bro, how has that been for you, finding that balance with everything?
0: Without going too deep. That's crazy you said that.
1: Well, he's a good man, Waddy, right?
0: He's a good man. Waddy said nice things about me. That's crazy. That's why I got lost in.
1: That balance.
0: Sorry, say it again. Say that balance of
2: write it
1: giving,
2: down, record it.
1: Yeah, exactly. I'll send you the clip afterwards. That balance of focusing on yourself and focusing on footy with also wanting to give, it must be quite a bit of a challenge for you without putting words in your mouth.
0: I don't know. Like, I think it's something I've grown up on in the, I guess, the sense of giving. And it's just something that I think as Samoans we're built to do, and as Pacific Islanders.

0: and that's the way that a lot of Samoans live their life in terms of serving others. And yeah, like that's, I don't really know any other way than to help out other people, really. So yeah, I do have a massive ego, like I will say that, and a lot of that stems from footy, and that's how I got to where I got to by backing myself. So I still have a lot of confidence in my ability. I still think about myself selfishly in terms of my prep and that sort of stuff. But yeah, at the end of the day, like we have a lot of young guys in this team, and I feel like it's our job to upskill them and also make them enjoy their time in rugby, and like let them know that, man, we're living the dream. Like you're saying, like it's like another day above ground is great, but also to be playing rugby and coming to work with your mates is second to none, really. Mm-hmm. And I've only worked a day job once. I worked at a shoe store for like 6 months. So I don't actually know what the real world is like, but I'm really scared to find out what a 9-to-5 is and that sort of stuff. So I love my life, bro, and I love what it gives me, and very grateful for it. And I feel like I want the people that are under me or the young guys to understand that, man, what we have is special and not to take it for granted or anything, you know?
1: I think that attitude shines through, brother, and leading by example. It's that next generation leadership. And, you know, I wanted to talk about this Bay of Plenty season so far. It's been a really close one. Every game has been decided by less than 8 points. And, you know, you've got on the better side of some of that, and as Chappie referred to earlier, some on the not-so-good side of it. But Manawatū this weekend, they upset North Harbour last weekend in what was a topsy-turvy game, 83 points. Was scored. Do you think that this evenness that we're seeing this season is a testament to the competition of the NPC and the levels that we're seeing throughout New Zealand rugby?
0: 100%. Like, I think a lot of the players that are playing Super Rugby are spread into regions. They're not just bunched into, you know, your Waikatos, your Wellingtons, your Aucklands. And also, yeah, I think that's one thing. And like everyone's all, I feel like maybe we started off with a lot of young guys a couple of years ago, and everyone's now slowly getting older and older and gaining more experience. And, mate, like, as much as I just want to give teams hidings, I'm done. My heart's sore. My heart hurts. By flipping, my bum hurts, my sphincter hurts from just pulsating all game for 79 minutes. Like, it's so bloody hard staying in it for that long. Like, I want to put teams away, and everyone on their day is tough to beat. And Manawatū is the perfect example of, like, you can't look at Manawatū and think it's an easy game, because they upset North Harbour last week, but they've also got the ability and the players in their team to do it every other week. So anyone in their day, if you're not on, you're not on. So it's a definite testament to where we are in terms of the depth of our players and in terms of all the regions. And I think it's a good sign for rugby. And I just hope that the public can still back us and put bombs on seats, really.
2: Internally,
0: because it's a good comp, like it's a mean comp,
2: mate. It's
0: everyone's playing man. Yeah, we love it. So like as players, we really love it, and I love playing for the Bay, especially here. Like playing in a small region, you can tell how special it is. You know, going around the street, talking to people, and they're asking about the game. They're talking about the game, so it's massive for us. And I just want people who are watching us to understand that we really care as much as you do, and just to come around and watch games. And I know there's bigger cities that aren't getting as much bums on seats, and I just implore you guys to come and watch. Am I just doing an NPC promo right now?
2: That's right.
1: That's great.

0: clear with you. What do you love about this competition?
1: Yeah, I love playing for the Steamers. Like I said, like the region that we're in now, like the Bay of Pena region, it's massive. But it's like I said, like you're going around the street, you're going to coffee, and people are talking about the games, and like no matter if they're young or they're old, they're still Steamers fans, and like to play for a region that backs you is massive. And I think for me, I've lost, like I said in that interview, I've lost so many finals that I want to win one. And to win one for a region like this, who won the first one in 1976, and that was the last time they won the final, it would be something special. And that's what I love about it. I love the style of rugby that we play. I love that everyone on their team, on their day, like can beat any team. It makes it exciting. I love the rugby that everyone is producing. And, yeah, I just love what it stands for. And, like, you look at Northland, what they're doing. Like, it's massive. Unreal. It's massive for the region. And, like, Northland don't see many Blues games. So, the Bay of Pena don't see many Chiefs games. So, like, these smaller regions they're dying to watch good footy. And we're the ones that are been given the opportunity to put that on show for them, really. And, like, it's massive. And, I just 2 o'clock this Saturday against Manawatu, Tauranga Domain. Like, there's a lot of guys who haven't played in the Tauranga Domain yet, who are not from here. And I've been saying, like, mate, once you play here, like, you understand what it means to play for the Steamers, because they just back you so hard. And, like, the atmosphere of being in, like, a club field, it's, like, honestly, it's second to none. Like, it's awesome, awesome. And, like, the kids love it, the parents love it, the grandparents love it. Like, everyone's coming down in a 2 o'clock game, and it just makes for special rugby. And that's why I love playing for this region.

0: 40 minutes. And I think when we're playing really good footy, we're tough to beat. It's just about staying on for 80 minutes and putting a performance out that, yeah, we can do for from the first minute to the 80th minute. And I think if we can do that, then we're putting teams away. And, yeah, I think that's the same for a lot of teams. Like, a lot of teams are in the same boat. So it's just the battle of who can do it for 80 minutes. Because everyone's got a good style of play, but we back ourselves and our style of play, and we can do it on both sides of the ball. And I think if we can connect it for 80 minutes, we can go a long way. Yeah.
1: Last one before we let you go, mate. Your future here, you're 27 next month. I think you're off contract with the Chiefs. What's your future in Aotearoa?
0: What's my future? Probably R&V, maybe. Last year in Gizzy. I've only ever done one, so
2: the scoop that's here my on plans, Sport aren't. Nation, eh? the real scoop.
0: Yeah. If you see me, you see me. If you don't see me, you don't see me. You shouldn't see me. If you do see me, pretend you don't see me. There you go. That's probably my.
2: I think at your height, it's going to be pretty hard to not see you, brother.
0: Yeah. I need to dress up, eh? I don't know, put a moustache on or something.
2: I don't think that's going to help.
1: Are you wanting to just keep playing Super, though?
0: I'd love to keep playing Super, bro. I'd love to. I love it in New Zealand, bro. I love competing here, and I love playing for the Bay, especially, and also playing for the Chiefs. Like, it's everything that I'm in now, I'm really enjoying. So, yeah.

0: Mornings with Tony Johnson.
1: Ricardo Saluzzo. Just tell us about that arrival thing. In 1991, Australia won the World Cup. The arrival at the airport in Johannesburg, you couldn't have had a more stark contrast between the two.
2: Oh, it was incredible. I think it was like 5,000 people. We arrived at 4 o'clock in the morning. Mad crowd. I've never seen anything like it. 3 days later, the Wallabies arrived at 3 o'clock in the afternoon, and there was three people there.
0: Mornings with Tony Johnson. Catch TJ from 9, Monday through Wednesday on Sport Nation.
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8: No Wade Egan. No Kurt Capewell. Mm-hmm. You happy with that decision, Sammy? And in particular, the chance. Did you think he has an opportunity to go the wing, like Sumo said?
9: Oh, and Jared's also pointed out if DWZ isn't ready to get back, there will be room for both Tame and CNK.
10: Yeah, and that's what surprised me, is I thought that that's where they would go for this particular occasion, leave Tane at fullback and put Chance on the wing. Chance is a better winger than Tane Taupiki is, we can argue all day, and I have argued for many days consecutively about who the better fullback is and what the best choice is. The great thing is there is no bad option because both are outstanding, so no problem with either playing the fullback role, but I thought that the hot hand that Tane Taupiki had was going to be too much. And I thought the goal kicking as well. But that said,

0: well.
1: What Hemi was it?
2: He's 23 at a 25 career for Tane Taupiki.
0: Yeah, understood. I know
2: many
0: that's
2: from, a, many from the sideline.
0: Yeah, and I know
2: well,
0: that's so. A huge asset coming into finals time. I do. I agree with that. Winning the minor premiership, says Ted in the Waikato, will have more meaning for the club this time as they would have done it based on how the team has played this year in 2002. They won the premiership because the Dogs lost their points going to the final rounds.
2: Yep.
0: I made the point, and I thought it was a good conversation. Sammy, you're all in on the, look, nothing matters but the GF and winning the premiership. I still put it to you that this club, there's no, you know, this week they've got a chance to win something. There's no guarantees in the next few weeks that they even make a grand final. I just think when there is a prize on the line for a club like the Warriors who are desperate to repay the faith of their fans, who want to have silverware, who want to be considered, you know, that club, I think this is such a huge fixture for them, mate. And I know that's not all in their control. I know that there is a final series coming up. I know there's no extra rewards technically and when it comes to home advantage in the finals. But it's a minor premiership. It's something to hang your hat on as a team and as a genuine team effort, squad effort this year.
2: It's also a great opportunity for them to treat this week, Sumo, like a final. It's like we win something by winning this week, right?
0: Correct. Yep.
2: Please understand, when I said that I don't care about the minor premiership, that doesn't mean that I don't care about the result this week. The Warriors should win, got to win, don't let the foot off the gas, got to go hard against Manly and get the points. But there is only, if it was a win and they get it, then the minor premiership means a lot.
0: Yes.
2: But it's not only win and you get it. It's they have a single 1 point points differential advantage over the Penrith Panthers. The Penrith Panthers, who are taking on the Tigers.
0: Who they beat by 68-0 the first time they played them. Yeah.
2: One of the leakiest defences going out there. So to say that it like, oh, no, we didn't win the minor premiership, as long as they beat Manly, I don't care. If the points differential goes the other way, the Warriors shouldn't use this game against Manly to think how many points we can score. They should use the game against Manly to say we need to get our defensive patterns back on track. Mm-hmm. We were loose against the Knights, and we can't be like that for the finals. In fact, the last couple of weeks, helter-skelter scorelines need to be put back under control. It needs to be a controlling period for this, and we need to make sure that they are completely tuned in for the finals. Results matters, of course. I don't think a defeat is no problem. But because it's points differential that's going to decide this, Sumo, that's why, well, you know, if they don't get the minor premiership, there's zero disappointment from me.
3: 2017, last time the Manly Seagulls won in Auckland. It's Webby's 100th game as head coach too. There's a lot on the line. The last five games, Jacob Laban has scored. I reckon the way that Webby has selected the squad, it would have been easier for him to leave out Tamaiti, Chanel Harris, Tavita, you know, give them another week knowing that the playoffs is where we want to go. But those selection signals to me that they want to continue this momentum into the playoffs. They want to win and they want to get the job done.
2: Sammy. Respectfully, they still could be left out, right? Because we know that's what went down last week. On Tuesday, you need to name your team. This is not Lassiter Erasmus, go what you like with some team selections, right? This is, you need to name a 23, essentially, that you're going to go with on it. And they have done that. With that, they can change within that from, you know, the 24-hour period, and then they're going to do the update with an hour and a half before kickoffs. If you look at the reserves, Jet Cleary could come into the halves if required. I'm sure they have no problems with that. Takes the pressure off him for the week. No, it's not the whole week people talking about him. And if required, Chance Nickel-Klukstad could go into six. Tane Taupiki get a fullback, and on the extended reserves, Hazen Mellers, a recognised winger. All those options are there for use as well. So lots of movement can still happen within the context of this team.
3: I watched Manly play last weekend against the Dragons. They were on an absolute heater, and there was one player in particular that was on another level, and that's Tommy Turbo Trbojevic. He was flying last week. Hamole Olokoatu. They're a good side, man.
2: They are
3: a good side. Josh Felady in the centres, he was very, very good too. So... yeah.
2: Ruben Garrick's last game for Manly. He's going to want to go out with a bang. They've got some real attacking weapons. They can't make the finals. So, do

0: think they're going to go out there, roll their sleeves up, and want to have a massive defensive effort and try to keep this low, or are they going to go all guns blazing?
1: All guns.
0: They're going guns blazing. So the Warriors need to be switched on because these guys are going to try things. They don't care. They just want to get out there and play footy. It's their last chance to do so as a team. You know how powerful that can be, Dagger. Really intrigued by this one.
2: Big motivation. There is nothing surer this weekend for both sides. Gary has texted in here, minor premiership means nothing. As a Chiefs supporter, we have finished top of the table and not gone on to win the finals. So I can tell you finishing top soon means nothing when you don't win the crown. I'm just going to say this. It is not nothing. Winning a minor premiership is not nothing for a club that's achieved that once.

0: With all this talk that a minor premiership doesn't mean anything, it means plenty to those players, and it will mean plenty to the club. I mean that. I just think, yes, of course they want to win the premiership, but let us not discount what is on the line for the club this weekend at home before the finals. Tanner Stowell-Smith joins us out of the Warriors. Tanner, good morning to you.
1: Morning, team. How are you?
0: Good. Mate, there were some freaky lids on show on the weekend. Let's talk about that for a second. That do was unreal.
2: Jacob. Wow.
0: Jacob's do.
1: Oh, I thought you were talking about mine.
0: No, not yours, buddy. No,
2: I was going to ask you if you're going to dye yours, but we won't go there. Jacob Labour, what's going on there?
1: He's done that a few times over a few years, so he loves changing up. And I thought he looked real good, looking low, so I think he suits it.
0: Hey, look, I'm not going to deny. I thought it was a very sharp look, but not as sharp as the way the boys performed when you needed to. Got yourselves in a hole, mate, but found a way out of it. So talk to us about the opening stages of that game and Newcastle getting out to a pretty handy lead. What was the feeling in the huddles under the par?
1: I was on the bench, so I'm not too sure what the feeling was like on the field. But there was definitely tensions on the bench. Just obviously another ideal start. They came out firing and had 16 points there under a short amount of time. So obviously you're going to be a bit, sort of not worried. But, the tensions are definitely going to be rising.
2: Showed a bit of fight, a bit of adversity thrown your way, but the group got back to level and basically pulled away in the end. What has Webby talked about this week in amongst the group? What has been a huge focus for this group leading into a game against a team that's got nothing to lose?
1: We've just sort of reviewed what went wrong and what went right in the past week, so... Yeah, I guess it's just fixing those moments and, what we can do better against this team, because this team loves to play footy as well. And they've got some really good handy players too. So it's just sort of trying to mitigate that and, focus on ourselves as well.
2: I don't want to talk about the past because that result's behind us, but there's a player that has caught my eye and probably the whole competition's on notice for the Knights, I must say. Has there been any talk? What's he like to play against? Francis Manuela for the Knights. He is a wrecking ball.
1: Yeah, no, he's real strong. Kiwi boy too. I remember watching him through the grades of high school for Sedan and stuff, and he was carving up back then. So, nothing's changed, I guess. And no, he's a great player.
0: Has there been, Tanner, in all honesty, chat around what is on the line this weekend? And by that I mean the minor premiership. Has it been a talking point amongst the boys, the playing group, or has it been something you guys have completely shut out of conversation?
1: No, we haven't even spoken about it, really. Hasn't been talked about. We've just got training today, but, I don't think that's... it would be really cool, obviously, to have that and to have it, but our focus is the premiership in total. So, it hasn't been spoken about, but obviously it would be a real cool thing to achieve.
2: Yeah, we're continuing to talk about it and we'll continue those conversations, brother. You just focus on what's ahead of you, and there's so much ahead of this group. Oh, can you take us behind the curtain in this group? Like, this group has been dealt with so much adversity, a lot of changes, players in and out. From your point of view, how have you been able to navigate that? Because that could unravel a team. And I look at the past and past Warriors seasons, there's always been an injury to a critical position where it's probably upset us a wee bit. But this group, something different. What stands out for you?
1: Yeah, definitely with Roger and Tanner Boyd, who were probably our top two form players in that time, and such strike players for us. That's two massive losses, and we've lost Jackson Ford for half a season now, which was leading the Daly M's, so they're huge losses, and I think it's just a credit to Weeby and the coaching staff, how they prepare all of us, not just the playing squad, and the quality of boys and depth we have behind the squad, that when they do get the chance, they're ready to go, and it's no sort of step backwards. So credit to how Weeby preps us and how he has everyone on the same page every week, and the quality of players we have on our side.

0: the depth, which is pretty amazing.
1: Tanner, on that note, it's been a real squad effort this year, and now you've got a guaranteed top two finish. How much confidence does that give you and the playing group about, you know, how far you can go in these finals?
0: Yeah, me personally, I'm extremely confident. I have full faith in this team, and I honestly think we can take everything out, and I think it's the feeling with the whole squad, you know. So, yeah, finishing top two is definitely is a great achievement so far, and we're shooting for the stars now, which is obviously the premiership. So, yeah, it's a really good feeling around the club, and all the boys are really, really confident.
2: Yeah, talk to us about one player in particular who has made a difference off the bench, interchange coming on.

0: an insight of what makes this guy tick and how he's been so bloody good.
1: He's always been the fit dog, I guess. Like he's incredibly fit and works extremely hard on and off the field. So it's that coming through, and he's getting the smarts and the his natural talents coming through now with his confidence, and he's been stringing along some bloody amazing games. So his confidence is definitely rising, and it's showing in his game. The foundation of sort of his hard work plus now his skill set and his drive is paying him dividends. So that's full credit to Eddie. He's been killing it, and I've been real happy for him.
0: Yeah, I've always wanted to. We had a conversation earlier in the week, Tanner, about a certain family that was there celebrating a young debut for Jet Cleary. Can you take us inside the changing rooms? Did you take down a playbook? Did you take down all of the team's moves when Nathan Cleary and Ivan Cleary are rolling around the team room post match? What was that like? Was that an awkward moment?
1: Not the real way. They're always welcome in our changing rooms and sheds. They're family, and obviously Ivan's had a massive part to play in this club too. So not at all. There was it was very cool to see them in there and have his family there, obviously. No matter sort of or team or their coaching or playing for, they're always welcome with their family. And to have them in there, it was actually really cool.
2: Awesome.
1: Sort of them being from Penrith, and at the moment, and not letting that hinder anything, which just shows the love our club shows for everyone. And it was pretty cool to have them inside.
3: This weekend you take on a Manly side that is stacked with talent as well. So what will be the major focuses for you as a pack when you hit the training field for these last few sessions of the week, mate?
1: Just focusing on our physicality there, I guess. I think every team tries to match us up front now and with our pack. So it's a sort of every week mentality with the way we go about our business and our dominance. So that's what Manly's going to come after. So we'll be dialing into that and pick up those little sort of defensive areas and stuff we can get better at. And it's just a same mindset sort of thing, playing back at home too, which would be real good. So the energy will be
4: Tanner, it's Sammy here, mate. Really appreciate your time on the show. You've mentioned that Webby's helping you guys focus on where you need to tidy up. The last couple of weeks against the Bunnies and the Knights has been quite helter-skelter scoreboard-wise. A lot of points scored, massive swings in momentum in there. Not the kind of stuff that usually is conducive to final success. Is part of that tidying things up and tightening things up a little bit?
1: Yeah, definitely. Sort of just working as a team and working together, especially on the edges, and just solving things together, I guess. Like, there's a lot of times in the weekend we definitely could have solved what was going on, and we sort of maybe come out of our system or did something that we wouldn't usually do, which then led to line breaks and tries and stuff. So it's just a bit of that staying connected and working together as a team. But also us middles can help our edges a lot more with the ruck speed and getting back to the line and helping them defend and getting the extra number sort of thing. So it's our team effort, not just our edges. We've all part to play.
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7: 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We are looking for someone analysing the defensive line, predicting the referee's call, holding their nerve when the game is on the line. They are tactically minded, equipped with composure, relentlessly loyal to their team. They might be unaware they can apply these instincts to a career in policing as well as

0: the game.
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7: Joined on the line by Michaela Sokolic-Beetson out of the Mystics. And Michaela, there is light at the end of the tunnel. Good morning and welcome.
8: Morning. Yes, there is light at the end of the tunnel, which is really nice.
7: Obviously, many of us who enjoy watching sports news would have seen your response yesterday. Yeah. That was a fairly genuine set of emotions pouring out of you.

0: Yeah, the first question was pretty hard-hitting. It was like, you know, how do you feel about, like, the future young girls of New Zealand getting to play netball? And, like, like you really carry that weight when you are a current player and the sport is the way it is. And I know that we're not the ones making decisions, but we can really do our best to fight. So, yeah, it was a pretty raw emotion yesterday, but yeah, feeling really hopeful today.
1: I'm glad to hear it, and I know it's, yeah, look, it's 11 years of ANZ Premiership netball for you, Michaela, but it's a lifetime of playing the sport, and I guess if you were to review the last 12 months in particular, this has been a really dark time for so many of our players, and the conversations you must have had with your peers, with your friends, your colleagues, I can't even imagine some of the days that you guys have had trying to figure out what next. So from where you stand from this day forwards, what is your approach to what comes next?
0: Lots of conversations took place, and because we're such a tight-knit community in netball, like everyone's so passionate, so you're lots of conversations. I guess in terms of what comes next, it's just waiting to see how the competition ends up looking, where our spot in that is, and yeah, it's just an exciting time.
2: Michaela, Izzy here. Appreciate you coming on and you know, sharing those emotions yesterday. I definitely felt for you, pulled on the heartstrings. No doubt it's been a difficult time, but just in regards to this news lately, there has been a lot of players that have shot overseas, and you know, for good reason, they want to continue playing and getting paid whilst doing something that they love. But do you reckon this news has filtered through and probably tried to put a bit of hope and light? Have you had any conversations with players overseas in regards to this news? And do you feel like their exodus will stop now?
0: No, I haven't actually talked to too many people. We had a big teams meeting, but when you're on the teams meeting with like 60 people, it's really hard to have conversations. But the girls, I think, are just really excited that there's something here for their teammates that didn't get opportunities overseas, and I guess that new young group of players coming through.
1: Mick, can I ask about that call? Who set that up and who was on the call when this news was discussed?
0: Our Players Association, Pippa and Steph and Debbie that work there, they've been working tirelessly for us. So when they were able to share the news with us, they just, jumped on a call with all the players that are currently in the ANZ and the Silver Ferns, and just were able to tell us some really positive news, because it was weeks and weeks of no update.
1: Yeah. What do you think this competition could look like? I know it's very early and details are sketchy, but from the detail you've been given, what can we expect?
0: I honestly don't know. I don't know enough about private investment in sport to know, but I've talked to a couple of friends who have played rugby in Japan and in tens tournaments and sevens, and they've worked under that structure, and they have told me that, you know, like the ceiling, like there is no limit and there's so much that can happen. So I guess I'm just excited to see how this could potentially grow.
2: Yeah, like we were talking about it just before you came on, Michaela. You know, there's no barriers, really. You can go out there, you can get creative. Yeah, netball's netball, and you want to understand the core fundamentals of what makes that sport great. But you have an opportunity to try different rules, try and bring in a fast-paced approach. You know, you look across Australia, they're doing it. And basketball here in this country, they're playing rapid league and, you know, starting to draw in numbers. Is that something that you think could be great for netball? Like a new approach, some new rules, new ideas?
1: Like defenders being able to drop a shoulder in the circle, that sort of thing?
0: I'm laughing because, like, there's a big part of me that's saying, no, there's nothing wrong with our game. Leave the game, but change the things around it if you need to. But I do like the way that the game is. And, you know, like, we're selling out stadiums. We've got girls playing netball across the country and boys. So I'm like, leave the netball, but, like, yeah, do all the other stuff you need to do.
1: What do you think that looks like, Mick? Because that's a great assessment from you, because we often look at this and we think about the entertainment spectacle and the sport itself, and does it need tinkering, does it need changing? For you, the sport itself is in good shape. The

0: game itself. So what would you like to see wrapped around that to improve the attraction for not those hardcore fans, but for casual fans who want to get involved in netball again and really want to engage?
1: Yeah, I've been thinking a bit about that. I also around like the promotion of the game, the promotion of the athletes, the storytelling, the buy-in of the culture. Like, I think all of that stuff, if with investment, that can become huge. And I think that would then bring more people to the game.
0: I love that. It's, I made the point earlier, Mick. I mean, is there an appetite among the players to sort of, okay, let's draw the line in the sand here and let's be the arbiters of change? Let's be the ones who are out there promoting whatever this looks like. Let's get together and make sure that everything we sell about the sport

0: Yeah, definitely. I think it'd be really cool for us to sit down with Ali and Anna and like hear their vision. Because we haven't been able to do that just yet. So mm-hmm. I think when we hear from them, because I heard Anna speaking in an interview yesterday and she just sounded so positive and excited. And I think if she could get in front of us and share that vision, then yeah, there's some girls within the competition that will absolutely do what they can to help support that.
1: Expect anything from Ali. I'll just warn you. Yeah, you never really know what's going to come out of that waha. But Anna is holy. She is an inspiring wahine, that is for sure. Mikay, look, there's been a lot of uncertainty in the last year, 12 months. You didn't know what was going to happen. Probably gave you an opportunity to think outside of the box, maybe think about another passion that you are passionate about. Well, what have you been up to when you thought maybe this might not eventuate? You got to think about what's next. What's next for you?
0: Yeah, my body is definitely not my best friend. I've really struggled over the last couple of seasons just to even get to the game day. So for me, I'm definitely at that point in my career that I think about what my future holds. But I'm also a health and PE teacher, so I've already got like another career that I can pour more time into. So yeah, it wasn't about me fighting for netball. It was about all the other kids that still need to come and play.
2: Mick, are you still at Whangaparaoa College?
0: Yep, I am.
2: Have you decided at any stage in your life that you will leave the Peninsula region? Because you went to school there, you now teach there. You obviously love it there.
0: Oh, I love it here. And I also live just a couple doors up from my parents, so I don't know if I'll move.
2: I think what you said earlier is the point here, Mick. You've done this for 10, 11 years at the highest levels of the game, but now you are surrounded by young wahine who you want to see have a shot at this. And I've got a text here, if I can read it out to you, because this is from our listener, Todd. And he says, regarding netball, what do you do with a 16-year-old girl that's playing netball and is also representing province in under-18 rugby? Where is the best career path? In light of everything that happened yesterday, what would you say to Todd today?
0: Oh, Todd, that's a great question, mate. And lots of young girls are faced with that exact decision. I would say follow your netball. Heart, whatever sport they're most passionate about, play that one.
2: Yeah. Awesome. Solid advice. Mikayla Sokolic-Beetson joining us on the show. We're thrilled for you and the rest of the women involved in this game, and the men too, for that matter, who have managed to put aside what has been a rough time and look positively towards the future. And we do hope to see you out there on court for at least one more season, Mick.
0: Thanks, guys.
2: Appreciate you. Thank you so much. Mikayla Sokolic-Beetson out of the Mystics. And, it's lovely to be talking about some positivity, eh?
1: Yeah, look, I reckon for the last 2 years there's been some sort of conversation with netball, and it's always been something that isn't great. But now, like you said, Sue, it's a bit of light. Details still to emerge of what it looks like, who's going to be involved, but they're having the conversations. That's the most important thing.
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2: 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It is not nothing for a club that's achieved that once. With all this talk, it means plenty to those players. And it will mean plenty to the club.
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7: Tolfa Basin joins us from the Storm, Auckland's FPC team, and we are underway in the FPC. Tolfa, very good morning to you. How are you?
8: Good morning. No, I'm good, thank you. Good to be back.
7: Awesome. Didn't quite go to plan on the weekend, but you get another shot this weekend against a very tough Waikato side on Saturday at FMG Stadium in Waikato. What are the big things to work on for the Storm this week?
8: I think just this week was just our connection on D, just getting more clarity. Yeah, I think a few of us didn't do our homework, but it's okay. We training last night went pretty good, so yeah, we'll see from there.
7: Got to do the homework, Tolfa, you know that. Got to do the homework.
8: Yeah, got to do the homework.
9: Tolfa, look, it probably could have gone even worse for you down there. I think you were 24-0 down at half-time, but you and the group showed some absolute fight, 36-19 in the end. What was the difference in that second half?
8: I think we just needed to stay composed, relax a little bit, and just go with play with the weather, because far that wind really was pushing us back. But that's not an excuse. Yeah. we just needed to stay chilled and just let our skill set do its work.
9: Did you get a growling for not doing your homework? That's the big question. When you don't do your homework, I got grilled when I didn't do my homework.
8: Oh, we had to do running last night.
7: Yes. How good. Oh, this is the most honest rugby interview in history. Tolfa, I mean, I look through the side and it's a really exciting team. You've got plenty of youth in there, but also, you know, the experience that the likes of yourself and Eloise and Deldora bring to the side. So, you know, you won't be excuse makers, but what do you have to do to make sure that this team is all on the same page? Apart from homework, how do you get those connections right?
8: I think it just comes down to confidence, because obviously I think

0: Because I remember being like a newbie into like a team full of experience, and everyone's scared to speak up or just play their game. So I think it just comes down to their confidence to each other.
1: And just quickly, you had an opportunity to blood some new talent. I think seven debutantes made their debut on the weekend. I know not the result, and probably they were spraying you when you had to do some running on Monday. But how did you welcome in and celebrate some of the new faces into the Storm side?
0: Can you repeat that, please?
1: You had seven debutantes on the weekend, some seven new faces that wore the jersey for the first time, that took the trip down south. How'd they feel? Have you spoken to some of them post that match, and how was it for them?
0: Oh yeah, they're pretty nervous, you know, but I just told them as soon as they come on and just like do the first tackle, first hit up. I think all the nerves will go and then you just end up playing the game of footy that, you know, you'd love, and that's the reason why they're there.
2: It's sound advice from you, Tofo. Waikato this weekend, look, they're a side that we know always is a challenge, and they had a good week, good win over Counties Manukau on the weekend. So what do you know about this Waikato side, and how do you go about trying to get a win away from home here?
0: I feel like, because obviously they're a really physical team, and Auckland is a real physical team too, so it's going to be a good matchup. If we just nail our structure and just play, I feel like hopefully the score will come our way.
1: All right, Telfa, enough of the serious talk. Let's talk about you. What do you get up to on your days off when you're away from the footy field? What is Telfa Basin? What excites you? What's your passion?
0: I think just talking in front of the camera. Nah.
1: Sumo, there's your next guest, Sumo.
2: Tolfa's okay. All over it. You know, when we come and do one for the roadie, the Auckland edition, Tolfa, don't worry, we're coming to call you. Don't you worry about that. Seriously though, what does life look like away from rugby for you, Tolfa? What are you working at the moment? Are you studying at the moment? What are your career aspirations?
0: I am currently a contract at Blackburn, so all I just do on my day off is recover, review, reset, and get a training.
2: That sounds like the dream. You're living the dream, girl. How good.
1: We had a chat last week, and they spoke about some food and some cuisine that they have, like a breakfast. What's your game day breakfast? What's your game day preparation? I'm pretty sure it might change every day. You don't sound like someone that loves a routine. Talk to us about a game day experience for Tolfa.
0: Oh, game day is, you know, gotta wake up. Obviously, gotta wake up.
2: It's a good start. It's a good start.
0: Gotta play some music. Some little bit of gospel.
2: Yeah.
0: And then gotta have a nice shower because you gotta go to the game fresh. My breakfast. I usually have 2 toast, buttered, scrambled egg, bacon, baked beans.
2: Oh, nice.
0: And then for pre-match, I like do heaps of mashed potatoes, chicken, and pasta.
2: And then sounds good.
0: Gotta go to the pool and marinate it out before the game. And then, yeah.
2: Oh, Tolfa. Well, listen, I wish you all the best this weekend. It's a big game, and I know it's a big rivalry too between you and the Mulu girls. So I hope you play well. I'm sure you will. And I know this team's going to improve throughout the season. So thanks for making us smile and laugh this morning. And I know it'll be no laughing matter come Saturday in Hamilton. That's for sure. No. You take care of yourself, Tolfa.
0: Appreciate it. Thank you.
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12: The Warriors' Ivana Lauititi set to miss the next two games with suspension. For the women, forward Metanoia Fitalainga comes back onto the bench. The only other change to the lineup sees skipper Kaya Atai at lock and Mariri Puketapu in the second row. That is your Warriors women. Currently seventh on the ladder, and playoff hopes now are going to depend on getting some results. And again, it was a tough old afternoon for the gals on the weekend. It looked like they'd done enough. Unfortunately, a comeback saw

0: you. Great yourself.
1: Yeah, good, Tar. We appreciate your time as always. You've had to make a few changes, mate. Some of those out of your control, but you've named your side, and now it's destiny time, isn't it, for this team?
0: Yeah, it is, mate. It is. Like, I think it's in our own hands. Just got to win. We spoke about that after the weekend. And, yeah, unfortunate to be in this position, but, you know, we are where we are.
2: Coach, Izzy here. Appreciate you jumping on. Look, the boys are going to throw me under the bus, but I was busy, and then I just flicked the TV on and things went horribly wrong for you in the group.
1: Dagger.
2: I apologise. But that last 10 minutes, it was like, oh my gosh, am I the curse here? Can you talk to me about that last 10 minutes? What have been the lessons from that? It was heartbreaking.
0: Yeah, it was. I think as a collective, you know, I summed it up to someone the other day, and that there are, you know, many different things that we're not getting right at this point in time. And, you know, as a team, we've got to, you know, we've got to find what our threat is and keep chasing that. And we showed some vision last night of who we are, and just making sure that we keep referring back to that and reverting back to that into those under those moments of fatigue. Further to that, like they had a player celebrating 50 NRLW games on the weekend, and they're by no means a really experienced side. But and I started to think back again to who we are. Sometimes we don't even have 50 NRLW games between us on the park, you know. So, you know, for me, it's about, yeah, expectations are really high on what we want to achieve and what we're going to achieve. But we're still working through a process, second year back. So, you know, we need to be a little bit patient, and we'll get there when the time's right. I have no doubt.
1: Ron, can I focus on the positives? You know, look, the last 10 is probably one that you'd wish you had back, but can you focus on the things that you thought the women did really well to fix from the previous week?
0: I think it's a great point. That's what we chased last night, the positives. And I think further to that, if I think about Mele Hufanga, you know, she started to find some rhythm on the weekend. You know, it's been a while since she's been able to play like that, and returning from that long layoff. You know, there are many things to take out of the game. And I just think that some of the effort areas I thought we were really, really good at, and that's what we're chasing. But we were doing it as individuals, not as a team. Now we've just got to bring that all back together as a team now and chase those moments. We're trying hard, very hard.
1: Oh, look, I've never questioned effort, mate, when it comes to what happens between the lines, because, you know, that's where pride is at stake, and everyone who suits up for a professional team has pride in what they're doing. But I want to try to get an understanding from you as a coach, and how tough is it sometimes to get that connection in a game of moving parts like rugby league?
0: It is. It's very hard. Like if I look at our spine in particular, like we had Anastasia, who's never played NRLW. We've got Patricia, who's, you know, not even 15 games in, and then we've got Gail, who's the more experienced. But trying to find the flow and the rhythm between our spine is probably the most important thing that we're chasing, and we can't get, you know, can't nail that right now. And predominantly, you know, Gail's a left sided player. We're trying to teach Patricia to play on the ball a little bit more. So. And then when you don't have the football IQ of RPE Nichols or Emanita Parkey, that affects things again. So the flow and the rhythm is something that we're really, really struggling with at times.
2: Yeah, it's a competitive squad, you know, like you've got so many options. And one of those options just probably hasn't been in the picture for a wee while. Peyton Takimuana has been out of the starting side for a while. Where's she at, Coach?
0: Yeah, she's back in this week, back onto the wing. So she'll go on to Stacey's side. So that edge there is just like it's got the potential to be absolutely lethal this weekend and really open them up with their speed and their power. So I'm looking forward to seeing her back in the team.
1: And RP Nichols, you just mentioned, Ron. What about RP? I mean, such potentially a crucial cog in this team.
0: Yeah, definitely. I think, you know, one thing you can't deny is she's probably, undoubtedly in our eyes, she's the best defensive fullback in the game. We talk about attacking fullbacks, but for us, it's about organising the D-line, and it stops you. She's able to save tries and make the team feel comfortable through a touch, feel and a voice. But further to that, you know, at the back of shape or up the front of shape, she's really good. She's a great connector. So she's a slight chance of playing this week, but we won't make a decision until tonight around that.
1: I want to talk about the Sharks, if I can. Ron, in your analysis of the Sharks team, where do you have to really work hard to shut down the threats that they pose?
0: I think for us, styles make fights. I think they're big and powerful in the middle, and it sort of suits us. So, you know, that's where we'll be looking to meet them head on this weekend. Further to that, they've got an

0: bit.
1: Don't need telling you, mate, but she's a fairly big weekend for the club this weekend, and Go Media is going to be the place to be for many fans of the Warriors as a club. What would you expect and wish from the fans? Would you love to see them there early, getting around this game too?
0: Definitely. I think, you know, one thing about our fans is they create a volcanic-like environment. Let's get there early.

0: imploring them to do as well, mate. Thank you so much again for your time. We do appreciate it.
1: Thanks,
2: Rod. Anytime, always front up, lads. Thank you.
0: Good on you, fella. That is Ron Griffiths, head coach of the Warriors women. They take on the Sharks 2:30 p.m. at Go Media Stadium this Saturday.
3: Yeah, it's going to be goody. Absolute goody. Man, it was a beautiful day there at Go Media on the weekend. And all the teams were there and the fans were there in numbers. So, yeah, it's been doing it tough, Ron. You know, like this group just trying to find their flow, their groove. But I loved how you focus on the positives. There's so much positives here. Like Haruta Butler in that last 10, she dropped the ball and there was just a few little things in there. I was like, oh, devastating for the group. But LaShawn Albert Jones too, like she's in the reserves. Like there's a lot of players that are classy that just haven't really had any opportunities, eh? Sammy Ackerman.
4: Yeah, absolutely. So, here's the equation for those not following the NRL dub season. Two rounds to go. The Warriors are in seventh. Top six make the playoffs. They've got the 12th place Sharks at home this week. Then they're away to defending premiers and fourth place Broncos to round out the season. They'll need two wins.
0: Okay.
4: Two from two is the only way to go. The team above them on the ladder, the Knights, they've got the Bulldogs, who are in eighth, so they'll be scrapping just as the Waz are. And then they're on the road to the second-place Titans. So the Knights could drop a game. The Knights they're home to the Titans, and they're capable of beating the Titans too. So destiny out of their hands, lads, but the simple fact is cannot drop the game to the Sharks and hope for a playoff spot.
0: Yeah, tough. I mean, Ron Griffiths obviously revered by many women in rugby league, Sammy, and he's been given the reins of this club. I mean, they'll back Ron Griffiths regardless of this season, won't they? Like he's got the blueprint.
4: Ronnie is not going anywhere. There's not pressure on him for this position as well. He is growing these players. We talk about the talent of some of them, right? You mentioned the Stacey Wuckers. I mean, getting a talent like that to the club is a huge get, and it's largely down to Ron. But she is still

0: From the first whistle of the season to the madness of the run home, we'll bring you the games, the storylines, and the moments everyone will be talking about.
1: Oh, what a goal!
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1: 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They might be unaware they can apply these instincts to a career in policing as well as the game.
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10: Tremendous tackle by Mark Andrews, but Marshall gets away from him. This is dangerous for New Zealand. Look at the agility of Marshall and then Robin Brook, and this will be

0: He's got plenty of pace. Look at this for pace. His second try. That's brilliant by Jeff Wilson.
1: Great play by the All Blacks. And once again, they got the opportunity. They took it. They scored the points. We saw South Africa attack. Too many people lying around.
0: Frank Bunce. He thanked Bunce tremendously. Strong on his feet. The All Blacks are still finding the energy despite the situation. Look at this by Zinzan. Is that going to be over? He's kicked it over. And look at that by Zinzan. Absolutely unbelievable. Van der Westhuizen waits for drive. Ireland and New Zealand have created history. 33 points to 26. South Africa tried in vain. It was a last-ditch effort by them, and one must admire their courage. But then, full marks to the All Blacks. It's a great All Black team, this.
2: Throughout the Greatest Rivalry series on Sport Nation, we've been catching up with a lot of players who've been part of the story, some of the coaches. Someone who was very close to the action, very close to the inner workings of the All Blacks when the Springboks returned to international rugby in the early to mid-90s, but someone who was able to view it through a slightly different lens, is Ricardo Salizzo, the man behind Sports Cafe, Sports Cafe-ish, the podcast, a very successful TV and content creator, TV journalist before that, and of course All Blacks media manager through the Laurie Mains era. And we're lucky enough to have him on the show this morning from Sydney. Morning, Rick.
3: Morning, TJ. How are you?
2: Yeah, good, mate. Listen, before we go into your recollections and memories, just tell us what you're working on at the moment, because I picked up on a really nice series you're doing, kind of some of the legends. Tell us about that.
3: Yeah, well, Mark Ellis and I were sort of sitting around, and he's got this house bus, which he's giving away to families doing it tough every month, and I said, it'd be great to do a show in here. And so we thought, you know, there's a lot of recency bias. You know, everyone sort of celebrates people who are doing stuff today, but we sometimes forget about some of the greats, you know. And, you know, it was just a chance. So far we've spoken to Michael Jones, caught up with Reggie and Barley, and Lucy Lawless, who was cool. And we're just having a bit of fun. It's pretty relaxed.
2: Yeah. Oh, that's awesome. And look, I know from doing the show in the short time that I've been on it, to get a Keith Quinn on the show or a Pete Montgomery, someone like that, people just absolutely love it. So all the best with that.
3: Cheers.
2: What I've seen of it so far, it's great. Look, I also, Rick, when I was just getting ready for doing this interview, I actually found myself last night watching part of a documentary that you put together on that 1992 trip. Now, you'd done those wonderfully entertaining series, or I think they came out on video in those days, VHS.
3: I know.
2: That's how old we are, mate. Blood, sweat and touring, etc. You did one in 1992, and as well as covering the rugby side of things, it was a fascinating snapshot of arriving in a country just starting to emerge from that sporting isolation. I just get the sense from it, Rick, that when you arrived into South Africa 1992 with covering that tour, it was an almost surreal experience.
3: The whole thing was bizarre, because basically what happened is at the beginning of the year, you know, we knew the All Blacks were going back to South Africa for the first time since, I think, 76. And you know, there'd been a lot of political changes. Mandela had been released, and so I pitched the documentary to TVNZ, which they liked. But New Zealand on there turned it down, and they said that I was too commercially viable, so I needed to go and raise the money myself. So then I said to TVNZ, I said, "Well, the amount of money that you were going to put in, I reckon I can make it for that." So I did a real cut down version of it, but just as I was about to arrive in South Africa, so we were in Australia first in 92, and I think after the famous where Richard Lowe sort of mistakenly dropped his elbow on Carozza by absolute mistake, I got called into the manager's room and at like 1 o'clock in the morning, and you know, and it'd been fair to say I'd had something to drink, and told I was the All Black media manager. And I was like, "Oh, okay." And I said, "So what does that mean?" And they said, "Well, that's your first job, is to work that out." So I had this documentary crew, and I was the media manager. So quite often I would go, "Sorry, mate, you can't go there, you can't film there," of my own crew.
2: God, okay.
3: So that's how complicated that job was.
2: Yeah.
3: I was sort of

0: And then I had to come back. And then I remember in that documentary, I put a sequence in, which I thought was funny, where, well, there are two. The boys went out springbok hunting. And then, and it was really special because the guy that had organised the trip, Barry Boomerangs, had been a reserve halfback in the 81 tour.
1: Right.
0: And he hadn't been able to do anything. He'd been locked away the whole tour. So he made it his mission that when the All Blacks came, he was going to show them a good time. And he took them out springbok hunting. And then a bit later on, some of the dirties that hadn't been able to go, the security guys took them out shooting guns. And so I included that in the documentary because it was great footage. And I remember getting a phone call from New Zealand Rugby going, "What have you done? This is bad for the image of the team." It's, you know, just really ripping me apart. You're supposed to be the All Black media officer and you're the worst problem we've got. So, yeah, it's fun times.
1: Just tell us about that arrival thing, because it was quite a stark contrast. We have to remind ourselves that in 1991, Australia won the World Cup. They were the World Cup champions. The All Blacks had been beaten in the semi-final. But I mentioned the arrival at the airport in Johannesburg. You couldn't have had a more stark contrast between the two.
0: Oh, it was incredible. I think there was like 5,000 people. We arrived at 4 o'clock in the morning. And it was, I've never seen anything like it in all my time. The 5,000 people screaming with banners and, "Welcome to our beautiful country, we're going to kill you, you know, we're going to scrum you." Just all those normal sort of welcome sort of messages. And, you know, you had to walk through this mad crowd. I've never seen anything like it. And then 3 days later, the Wallabies arrived, because it was a tri-series, and the Wallabies arrived at 3 o'clock in the afternoon, and there was three people there.
1: I think one of them said, "Can someone remind these people that we're actually the world champions?" Yeah, but anyway, look, the South African teams, I mean, there were a handful of tour games, and I think I was at the Barcelona Olympics at the time, but the first one was a game against Natal, and then the test match at Ellis Park, and, of course, the famous playing of the wrong national anthem or whatever it was. What are your particular memories, other than what you've already told us, that stand out about that first contact, really, official contact between the All Blacks and South Africa?
0: When we got off the plane, we flew down to Durban for the first game against Natal, and when we drove the bus from the airport to the hotel, it turned into an unofficial parade. So the whole streets were just lined with people applauding and for the whole way. And it was phenomenal. And then I remember the boys were really worried because, you know, we hadn't played South African teams for so long. And we had these images of these giants. And I remember Zanis saying to me, he was looking at Vol Bartman going, "Well, he's like normal size. He's pretty big, but, you know, he's I can play against this guy." You know, it was a sort of really sort of destroying the myth a little bit, because they're realizing that they are human. They're big men. And then we played Natal, had a good win there, went up to Orange Free State in Bloemfontein. And there used to be, I can't remember what the organization was, but it was a group of Terry Blanche, the guy on the horseback.
1: AWB.
0: AWB. And there's a couple of AWB members in the Free State side.
1: Oh, yeah.
0: Wearing the kit. And they started a brawl. It was a massive fight in this game.
1: You're talking about the Bester brothers?
0: Yeah, that's right. That's who it was, yeah. Yeah, and so after the game, they're in the aftermatch with AWB braces on.
1: Didn't Ollo Brown end up with, or he didn't know what they were, I think, and he asked one of the guys, "Can I get those braces?" And the guy's going, "No, sorry, mate, I can't part with these."
0: Yeah, that's right. I mean, it was a real transition time for South Africa, and it was quite different. I remember the 92 tour was quite different from coming back in the 95 World Cup, because 92, just ending isolation, the country had been, you know, there'd been so many boycotts, there'd been so many things that they weren't able to get their hands on in 92, you know, so it was like going back in time. I remember someone telling me that a car phone cost like 10.5 grand, you know, it was just ridiculous. And then in 95, when we came back, it was quite different because

0: They had all the latest things because they had no, everything was brand new because they had to, all the infrastructure was new. Things like cell phones were brand new. It was just an amazing, and you were at the 95 World Cup. It was an amazing time.
1: Oh, yeah.
0: The difference between 92 and 95 was quite stark.
1: Yeah, yeah.
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1: Ricardo Salizzo. Well, of course, mentioning 95 and you're back there as media liaison for the All Blacks at the World Cup, challenging enough on any tour, certainly challenging at a World Cup. But suddenly you find yourself dealing with the Jonah phenomenon. What was it like? And when did it suddenly hit you that you had actually now had two jobs?
0: Oh, it was nuts. It was like the night I tell people the day before.

0: 2 days before the Irish game, which was our first game, I sort of offered Jonah up to the press, and Jonah and I stood in the foyer of the hotel, and no one showed up. And I said, oh, you might as well go to McDonald's. And, you know, people forget that Jonah didn't have a great 94, you know, had those two tests against France. And he actually missed out on the initial World Cup squad, you know, in 95. And so people weren't expecting that much of him. And in fact, even the team going into the World Cup, the sort of plan was to bring him off the bench because they didn't know if he'd last 80. But then he played that game against Ireland and destroyed them. And from then on, it was just like ridiculous. You know, I had a Jonah phone and an All Black phone. And, you know, it was just insane. I've never seen anything like it.
1: Yeah. And, of course, at the same time, Laurie Mains, you know, Laurie, there were guys in the media that he trusted.
0: Where are you going with this, TJ?
1: Yeah, no, I was going to say, there were guys in the media he trusted. There were guys that he clashed with. I mean, you could have sold tickets to some of his run-ins with Wyn Grey, and there were others he simply didn't trust. I mean, was that a difficult time for you? I mean, I guess I know Laurie pretty well, and he's always been pretty good to me, but I could see that there was tension there. Did you sometimes feel like you were the meat in the sandwich there? Because you'd been a member of the media yourself.
0: Well, I was one of the guys he didn't trust. But when I was in the media, we didn't get on at all, primarily because I was an Aucklander. And I did I remember I did a story when he was the Otago coach and I was at TVNZ, and it wasn't a story I was proud of because he tried really hard not to say anything negative about Auckland, but I managed to take one little sentence and twist it.
1: He loved that. So,
0: and it wasn't my proudest moment. And you know, but when he took the All Black job, he sort of said, look, all right, let's put that in the past. But it took me a while to build his trust. And that was the thing with Laurie. You know, once you built his trust, once you proved yourself to him, he was pretty loyal to you. But it took me a long time. Took me a long time.
1: Yeah.
0: And he tested me out on that 92 tour, definitely, you know, to see if I was of value to the team. And I remember talking to some of my mates in the team and they said, look, you just got to take it on the chin, keep doing a good job, and eventually, you know, you'll earn his respect.
1: Yeah, yeah. The illness that swept through the team, and I know just by mentioning it's going to invite a torrent of people going excuses from Springbok fans and what have you, but tell us your experience of it. How bad did it get, and what was behind the decision to keep it under wraps?
0: Yeah, I think so. I mean, I remember I got pretty sick. I don't know why they took me out. there was a media game that I missed, and maybe that was it. So yeah, we were pretty sick, and you know, there's 26, I think, of the 35 went down. The biggest group of guys that didn't go down were the Rushy and those guys who sneaked off the Pizza Hut. We made this decision. So I remember we had a meeting just before the game to see whether we were going to be able to field the team, you know, and we had Brian Lahore and Colin Meads with us in the management, and they sort of said, look, whoever we can get out there, we'll get out there. If we had to put the physio out, we'll put the physio out, you know? And because we did talk about asking World Rugby for a postponement, and it's like, nah. And then it was sort of like, look, let's just get on with it, you know? And we sort of made the decision that win or lose, we weren't going to talk about it. And Sean actually got asked about it in the press conference after the game, and he said, no, we're fine. And it sort of broke about 2 or 3 days later. I think Paul Holmes broke it, actually. And then we couldn't really deny it. I think one of the reasons the story broke is we sent some samples to the lab for testing, and someone at the lab told some of the local radio stations. So, you know, it's pretty hard to keep a secret in South Africa.
1: Yeah, yeah, yeah. The final itself, I mean, an incredible occasion. And I know some of the players say, yep, it was about something more important than a rugby game. Jonah, I think, even said that. Fitzy will never get over it. He'll never say that. What's your view on being there, being part?

0: out of that incredible day in 1995?
1: Yeah, I've never seen anything quite like, you know, going into the dressing room after the game, you know, seeing if anyone could do an interview, and it was like the just the expressions on everyone's faces, you know, like they'd given it everything, totally drained, just stunned, just absolute stunned silence was in the dressing room. I don't know, I mean, it was just... I watched the game back actually the other just before the 23 World Cup final. I thought, oh, I've never watched this game. It was on TV. I want to watch it. And when you look back at it, mate, we had so many chances to win that game that we didn't take. You know, we had like 3 or 4 5-meter lineouts that we didn't convert. We just, you know, we just were just not. We were just that 2% off. And they defended with their hearts. I mean, they hadn't had a great World Cup. They sneaked through to the final against France. They had a couple of guys kicked out of the tournament after a big brawl against Canada. It had been a pretty tough World Cup for them. But just on the day, they just you know, played their hearts out. And we just couldn't quite convert. It's still... I'm like Fitzy. It's just like one of the worst days of my life.
0: Okay, well, look, Rick, you're a student of the game. And just finally, because I know you've got to get to the airport, but before you, what do you make of the current series, where it's placed, and, you know, just where the All Blacks are placed? I mean, do you think they can get their noses back in front this weekend, or do you think the Springboks have gained a really important momentum after winning that second test?
1: I think, you know, it's sort of, there's both teams have had a chance to see their opposition at their best, you know, and this is where coaching really comes into the fore, you know. Okay, well, we've seen what South Africa got. South Africa's seen what the All Blacks got. This is where coaches really earn their money. It's like, right, what have you seen from them? How can we tidy up our lineouts? What did they do to shut our lineout down? How can we guarantee that source of possession? What do we do at the breakdown? You know, we've seen what South Africa are doing it to stop us getting quick ball. How do we change that? So that's going to be fascinating. I've been really impressed with the way we play. You know, we've been getting it wide well. We didn't convert all our opportunities, and so they'll be working on that. South Africa got incredible physicality, you know, whether it's their ball carrying, their defence, you know, their set piece, etc. So it's a classic battle, you know, and that's why I'm never sort of too bogged down with, you know, giving South Africa a hard time for the way they play, and, you know, they need to play like us. And at the end of the day, that's what makes this series amazing. It's always what made New Zealand South Africa amazing. We have a completely different approaches to the same game, and it suits the type of people we are. You know, it suits us as athletes, as people, to move the ball wide. It suits them to be big physical people, to really attack that physicality side of the game. So, you know, we've had a go, they've had a go. This third test is just going to be amazing. It's just going to be everything that both teams have learned put into practice to see who can come out on top. And it's just what New Zealand, South Africa is always about.
0: Yeah, yeah, yeah. Oh, that's great. It's wonderful to get your recollections, Rick. I love your work, mate. And thanks so much for giving up your time to us this morning.
1: We didn't mention, TJ, where the South Africans just about killed you. What was that? Was that 97 when that guy ran on the
0: God,
1: board?
0: That was, no, 2002, the people, you rescued me. Yeah. You rescued me. You said, we got to go. I got to go now too, mate. Thank you so much for joining us. I will tell that story later on. Good on you, Rick.
1: My pleasure. See you, mate.
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4: 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They might be unaware they can apply these instincts to a career in policing as well as the game.

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7: Well, September is a big month for men's health. It's Blue September, where we raise awareness of prostate cancer in particular. One in eight New Zealand men will be diagnosed with prostate cancer at some stage. It's the most common form of cancer amongst New Zealand men, but it's also one of the most treatable forms of cancer if it's caught early. And someone who's actively involved in encouraging men to do the right thing is the great Sir Wayne Buck Shelford, who joins us now. Mōrena, Buck.
8: Mōrena.
7: You're an ambassador for the Prostate Cancer Foundation. So before we talk about the rugby, just what is the message that we're trying to get across here?
8: Well, it's about men, getting up and getting off their chuffs. And if they haven't been to the doctor in the last year, get along to the doctor and get checked. And I think that, that's slowly changing. But you know what, men are quite actually... slow in getting to a doctor because they're all, they're big and tough and all that sort of stuff. But, the old prostate cancer can come up and kick you in the backside and you don't know because it's all internal. And unless you actually are aware of the little wee things you actually have to look for when you're actually checking your prostate, your pee flow and things like that. And lumps in your, lumps down there, possibly in your testicles. So basically that's testicular cancer, but notwithstanding that, it's in the same area as the prostate. And I think that, a lot of men, they just say, oh, no, there's nothing wrong down there, it's working all right. And basically they go back to work and, 6 months later they actually realise they've got been diagnosed with prostate cancer and they don't get the opportunity to actually treat it properly.
7: Yeah. I think that's the message, is that if you get it early, it is eminently treatable, one of the most treatable forms. But as you say, it's about getting it early, and I think a lot of people, a lot of men shy off it. There's that old, oh yeah, I haven't been to the doctor.

0: your blood test, you know, your PSA, and I get that done a couple of times a year, actually, you know, because of my cancer. And I'm like you, Tony, you know, I've been out of, basically in remission for a long time. So 17 years, just about 18 years. And
1: yeah.
0: Basically, but my oncologist said, if it does come back, it could come back at any time. We don't know. But the whole thing is, when it does come

0: And if anything, you know, most of the time it'll be absolutely fine. And even if the PSA level goes up a little bit, not necessarily a sign that it's cancer, but best to stay on top of it. So,
1: that's
0: Alex,
1: thanks for that.
0: Thanks for that message.
1: One other thing, Tony, the other message I say is, you know, do it for your family. Do it for your family, because if you do get diagnosed with prostate cancer and you don't make it, you leave the family shit. You know, you're the leader of the house. You should be leading by example. And a lot of people, they would rather send their kids to the doctor rather than themselves.
0: Yeah.
1: And that's a big thing. You know, stand up and become the leader of the family. If you're the leader of the family, go to the bloody doctor.
0: Yeah.
1: It's a big part of it.
0: Yeah. As someone said to me, you take your car in for a warrant of fitness every year, take your own body in. It's exactly the same thing. Well, look, let's have a look at the series.
1: It's true.
0: Yeah, it's locked up at one All Black. Firstly, what have you made of the All Blacks under Dave Rennie? Are they growing as a team in your mind?
1: Oh, very much so. I think that they've come a long way since last year. And he's given them some plans there that basically are clear, and everything is clarity. And, you know, he's got them out there and they're training and playing, and they're playing a great brand of rugby, which is fantastic. But at times they just get a little bit, what I say is they're trying to play so fast. But, you know,

0: start taking shots at goal as well.
1: Yeah, okay. You know?
0: The ones that are on possible, we need to start taking them. Yeah, and so just, you know, we've got to edge that scoreboard up. If they give away penalties, and that's one of the big things. You know, back in our day, we kicked everything. And that's why we got so far ahead on the scoreboard, because a lot of people, you know, they can't help themselves but give away penalties. Yeah.
1: What about the Springboks? I mean, they've been at the top of the world probably since 2019. What makes them so hard to get on top of?
0: I think they actually play with an arrogance that we don't play with. And, I don't think our All Blacks are arrogant. I think the South African people are. They're quite arrogant people in the way they talk, the way they play their rugby, it's tough. And with that arrogance with them, they say, you'll never beat us. You'll never beat us. We're too good. We're too good, you know. And we saw in the first test that they weren't as good as what they thought they would be. But the second test, they proved that they are pretty good. And so we've got to be, you know, we actually won the battle of the stats on the weekend, but we didn't win the game. So we've got to turn those stats into points and more points and have the lead on the board when the end of the game's finished.
1: Yeah.
0: But notwithstanding that, you know, the South Africans are there, they're going to be there, and they'll want to win this third one, that's for sure. And so do we. And I think it's going to be a great game. A fantastic game, but I hopefully that our New Zealand boys will be on the button and win this one, and we win the series, basically.
1: Yeah. Your own experience of playing South Africa was restricted. They weren't around in 1987 when you were in your peak at the World Cup. I mean, your experience was part of the Cavaliers. What do you recall most about that tour back in 1986?
0: 86, yeah, it was a tough tour, really tough. You know, they're big men. We know that they're big men. But then when you look at it, we as the All Blacks and as the Cavaliers back then, if you look at them on a pound-for-pound ratio at the forwards, they're only about 1 kilo per man bigger than us, heavier than us. They might be taller. That means they're leaner and taller. But the whole thing is, we're almost the same body weight.

0: we were fit as, and basically we played great running rugby. Yeah.
1: So just finally, I mean, they're calling it the greatest rivalry. I suppose it's a bit of an advertising slogan, but this is a, you know, no ways of getting around it. This is a hell of a Springbok team. They are a great team. The All Blacks, as you say, they're an improving side. Do you still get a big kick out of watching these games, Buck, as much as you ever have?
0: Well, I watch them when I can. You know, I didn't watch Saturday's game because I was actually down the line at my sister's place, and she doesn't have Sky, you know, all those sort of things. And but basically, I didn't watch it, so I've actually tried to pick up as much on TV as I could over the last few days. And, you know, so the thing is, I do still get a kick out of it because I watch, you know, what they're doing and what they're trying to do, and, you know, looking at it as a coach as well, but then looking at it as a player and a captain. And I think they're doing quite well. And saying that we just need to have a little bit of luck on our side, the bounce of the ball going our way, and we can turn the table on them quite easily. I think we've got the team to do it. They play the game, the right game, and we know that the South Africans are pretty tired by the time they get to half time, and then they inject all their players really well in the second half. So we're just going to be a lot smarter in the way we play. And you know, not give away too many penalties, all those sorts of things. And when you're playing

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12: Yeah! Five, four, three,
1: Tony's top five of everything.
13: Thunderbirds are go.
14: There's no doubt that the emergence of Liam Lawson and the popularity of the Drive to Survive series has seen Formula One at its most popular in New Zealand for quite some time. Did you know that New Zealand has had 10 drivers compete in F1 going back to 1958? 12 times New Zealanders have stood on top of the podium. We've had a world champion. And the second most successful team in F1 history still carries the name of a New Zealander. So, of those flying Kiwis, who are the top five?
12: Five.
14: Okay, choosing the top four was relatively easy. The fifth, was a bit tricky. Mike Thackwell was a name that came up. Brendan Hartley, more recently. 25 races over two seasons, he came into consideration. But in the end, in number five, I've gone with a man from Hamilton named Howden Ganley, a one-time reporter with the Waikato Times. Ganley had the unusual distinction of having served F1 as both a driver and, for a time, as a mechanic. 1971, he raced the first of 45 Grand Prix that he took part in, and at the end of that 71 championship, having picked up a fifth and a fourth along the way, he was actually named Best Newcomer. From there, his career was one of near misses. His best placing was a fourth at the 72 German Grand Prix, and then in 73, weight racing for Williams, he actually appeared to have won the Canadian Grand Prix, but because of some sort of stuff up over timings or, I think, the pace car, something like that, he ended up relegated to sixth. And then a foot injury ended his career. He stayed in the UK and became a highly rated TV commentator. So in at number five is Howden Ganley.
12: Four.
14: I I've got Liam Lawson at fourth. The numbers need a bit of context. In older times, they only gave points down to sixth place. Nowadays, of course, it's down to 10th. Liam has accumulated 93 points, which is the third most by a New Zealand driver in history.

Hasn't had a podium, though. All drivers encounter setbacks, we know that, but to bounce back from the rather brutal treatment he received from Red Bull in 2025, to be ninth currently, the best of the drivers outside the big four, and to lead the Racing Bulls team to a best of the rest position at this current point is, well, hopefully a pointer to a long career in the sport. And let's not forget, Liam Lawson hasn't had the piggybacking of some of the more privileged, wealthy backdrop enjoyed by many of his contemporaries. So in it for Liam Lawson. Three. Well, Chris Amon will be remembered by many for the Toyota ads he featured later in his life. In his heyday, he was a brilliant driver, regarded as one of the fastest in F1. He was very much admired as a test driver and seen as one of the greatest drivers never to actually win an F1 race. He did podium 11 times in a 13-year career and was actually the designated lead driver for Ferrari for two championships. He had great success in other forms of racing, winning both Daytona and Le Mans 24-hour races. But despite claiming five poles in F1 and leading for a total of 183 laps over his career, he never did get that F1 win. He was regarded as being incredibly unlucky not to have done that. So much so that fellow driver Mario Andretti once joked that if Chris Amon became an undertaker, people would stop dying. Bruce McLaren. It's incredible to think, isn't it, that the second most successful team in all of F1 still carries the name of this gifted, clever Aucklander. Between 1958 and 1965,

0: But, of course, his enduring legacy comes from the cars he initially built for himself. In 1968, in his McLaren, he won the Belgian Grand Prix to become one of just three drivers alongside Jack Brabham and Dan Gurney to win a world championship race in a car built by himself. The following year, that McLaren team finished third in the championship. In all, four wins, four times he stood on top of the podium, 27 podiums in all, before his tragic death in 1970 while testing at Goodwood in England. The company was taken over by one of his business partners, and there are no real links to New Zealand now, just that name. But it's one of the biggest names in sport, or that the sport has ever known. A little fun fact about Bruce McLaren. His great-grandfather was actually, his surname was Howie. He was an Australian. He came to live in New Zealand. He got married, had a family, but then ended up getting into a relationship back in Australia with someone. And in the end, he came back to New Zealand. And I guess because he wanted to conceal his identity, he changed his name from Howie to McLaren. And the reason he changed it to McLaren was that it was because it was the source of his favourite red wine, the McLaren Vale in South Australia. I don't know, guys, the Howie F1 team, it doesn't quite have the same ring as McLaren, does it?
1: One.
0: Yeah, in number one, Denny Holm. And whilst the McLaren name lives on in F1, this is a pretty clear choice for me. He was born in Motueka. Dennis Holm, well, he's New Zealand's only world driver's champion. He made his debut in 65, just 2 years later, with two wins and consistent podiums across the 11 race program. They raced 11 times back then. He was driving a Brabham, and in that year, 1965, he reached the pinnacle of the sport by becoming the world driver's champion. Known as the Bear for an outwardly gruff personality, he was regarded as an incredibly intelligent driver, renowned for his sensitivity to the car and its engine. A result maybe from doing a lot of his early racing in bare feet, would you believe? He teamed up with Bruce McLaren for great success in the Can-Am series in North America, and while he couldn't quite match that success back in F1 to add to his 1967 championship title, he did finish third overall twice. He had a fourth, he was sixth twice, and a seventh. It was a brilliant career in F1. He continued to race long after his Formula One career was over, and he died doing what he loved. He was driving at Bathurst. He died from a heart attack. So number one in our top five New Zealand Formula One drivers, Denny Holm.
2: TJ, as a Sport Nation's resident motorsport nerd, alongside Savannah, of course, who is an extreme nerd, loved that list, by the way. And I think, I don't know, I want to get your opinion on this. One of the biggest what-ifs in New Zealand sporting history in the last two decades is Scott Dixon.
0: Yeah.
2: And I say that because of names that he's raced against and beaten in IndyCar. One, Pablo Montoya, Jacques Villeneuve, Takuma Sato, Marcus Ericsson, Roman Grosjean, Fernando Alonso, all people that have won or podiumed in Formula One. I feel like if he had been in a top five car on a Formula One grid between, say, 2005 and 2015, he probably would have made your list.
0: Yeah.
2: Because he's that good.
0: Yeah, we'll never know.
2: No.
0: No, and I think we always had this perception that if you do well there, you know, the ultimate goal has to be F1. And I think there was a time where it probably was a consideration, but you look at the legend he's created in IndyCars. Was he second only to AJ Foyt now?
2: Yeah.
0: I mean, that is incredible. But yes, it's something we'll perhaps always ponder. Motorsport fans will.
2: And Mitch Evans is another one as well, who won the Formula 3 World Championship at one point, and then went into Formula 2, never got a Formula 1 gig. Yeah. Came very close to winning the Formula E Championship this year around. But yeah, great list. And I couldn't believe that stat about how many times we've podiumed in Formula 1 as a nation, which is really cool.
0: It's incredible. I'll have to get Sav's opinion. So you were happy with that five?
2: You nailed it. Liam's definitely in the top four. You're right, though. Perception around points, like it was very hard to score points in the 1950s through to about the mid-2000s, right, when they were only scoring one through six.
0: Down to six, yeah.
2: So now it's a lot easier to score points.
0: A lot fewer races. Well, more people get points.
2: Yeah.
0: I don't think there's anything about it that's easier.
2: Well, there's 26 races now. Back in the day, the Formula One Championship was 12 weeks old.
0: Yeah.
2: 12 races long.
0: So. It's

I know people love talking to people. We love it when we talk to people about things that happened in different eras and that. So that's something coming up. I've got some text to read out too. But anyway, that's it. That's this week's top five of everything. Got any thoughts on it? 8833.

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0: Alistair Smith.
1: Oh, huge.
0: Mate, the length of that contract now, for someone that could have potentially gone to market, yes, still had time left in his deal, to extend it by that much when he potentially could have gone to market at some stage and yielded some enormous offer, if you're to assume that his projection continues.
1: Oh, yeah.
0: Because he's been enormous, obviously, this year for the Warriors. Great for a Warriors fan.
1: Oh, isn't
0: surprising,
1: it
0: surprising, though, I have to say.
1: I can see how you view it that way, Chappie. I think this is a masterstroke by the Brains Trust of the Warriors. When you put Andrew McFadden, Andrew Webster, and Cameron George into a room, I'm sure Mark Robinson's not far away from those conversations as well. I've heard Cam George refer to players as a stock market when it comes to the NRL. And you, essentially, you buy low, you sell high. Mm. And I heard that they had a strategy meeting. This was a very, very just blasé comment made by Cam George when we had him on Drive last week. We just come out of a meeting making sure our roster's sweet for the 29-30 window. And I think that is a testament to the Warriors. They know that while they have the New Zealand market as a whole, New Zealand pathways as a whole, they've got the pick of the litter. So they are addressing it like a stock market.

0: They are investing heavily in these young stocks, if you will, with your Leka Halasima, Jacob Laban signing these long-term deals, and now Tanner Stowers-Smith as well to the 2030 season. I love it as a Warriors fan. I actually don't see any negative tinge to it as far as I'm concerned. I think it's an amazing way of approaching the NRL. I think it's ahead of the game, and time will tell if it's going to be a good investment, but I've... You know, to use the same terminology, I'm bullish on Tanner Stowers-Smith. I think he has established himself as a great top-tier first grader this year. He's got the bumper bars, he's got the spin move, he's got the leg drive. He's going to be really solid. Plays way above his size. I'm really excited about it.
1: Well, it's future-proofing, right?
0: Yeah.
1: And it's, yes, investing in your own players in terms of local young New Zealand players, but if you look at the list of players who have re-signed for the Wires, Tanner Boyd to 29, Kurt Capewell has re-signed for next year, Aaron Clark until 29, Jackson Ford until 29, Chanel Harris to Vita, who normally only signs one-year deals, is through to 29, Eddie Itamia Toyava to 28, Temati has re-signed for next year, Tanner Stowers-Smith now through to 2030, Tane Tuapiki to 2028, and Dallin Watkins-Lesniak through until 2028.
0: I love
1: that
0: it.
1: Is an enormous core.
0: It is.
1: Of not only experienced players, but successful players, and the sort of players that... You mentioned that Cam's talking about future-proofing in 29-30. If you are an off-contract player, whether at the end of 26, 27, or 2028, you're going, I'd like to play with some of those guys. That's awesome. And that becomes an enticing factor as well, right? As soon as you start making decisions around in any job, if you're looking to go elsewhere in any job opportunity, you go, well, who am I going to be working with? Whether you're in...
0: When I heard Alex Chapman was at Sport Nation, I thought it was a no-brainer.
1: Some would disagree with you, but whether you're an electrician, a butcher, whether you work in media, whether you're a footy player, you look around in a different environment, right? You have a peek over the fence and go, who else is there? Oh yeah, I'd like to work with them. I'd like to spend some time with them. They seem like good roosters. And that's, I think, enormously smart from the Wires.
0: Yeah, and I think a word you left out there as well, I guess aside from Dell, is young. As well, that's a young core, and when you look at the trajectory of this club on and off the field, it's really, really exciting to be a Warriors fan. And if you're a Christchurch 20th franchise loyalist, shame, we got your boy.
1: Well, Josh from the West Coast has already texted through on that, saying the South Island team would have been hoping for the signature of Stowers-Smith, a big blow before the team is even active. You and I posed that question a couple of months ago, that if you were to be building that South Island team, who's one of the first signatures you'd want? Tanner Stowers-Smith.
0: Yeah,
1: sorry,
0: absolutely.
1: Sorry, Waza got him instead.
0: Yeah, and aside from Josh on the last show calling me a rubbish punter, I'm glad that we can see eye to eye on that one, because, Christchurch is becoming a rugby league hotbed. St. Thomas's has won the national championship, I believe, two or three times in the last few years, and they are making waves in rugby.

0: becoming a true, true hotbed for talent. And it's really, really exciting as a Warriors fan to say, hey, we're going to keep an eye on the South Island here and we're going to bring them through our pathways while we have the pick of the litter. And Tanisdale Smith is no better example, Chappy. I was a bit iffy when he came into first grade last year as a Warriors diehard. I didn't necessarily see the vision. That's why I'm not a coach for the Warriors. And they've obviously seen that vision in this year. Undeniable. The man has been incredible. And like I said, the skill set as a middle forward is varied. He's got the bumper bars. He can carry it right up the guts, or he can do the old Steve Price spin move, keep those legs going backwards or forwards. He's got an offload too. And I know that we're not encouraged. Again, there I say we, like I'm part of the team. The Warriors aren't encouraged to play that style of football, the 02, 03 quote-unquote glory days. They don't play offload football, but they pick their moments really well. And again, Stale Smith, a perfect example of that.
1: And obviously it's not just the players who have signed long-term. It's been pointed out on 88.33, Andrew Webster has re-signed, Andrew McFadden has re-signed indefinitely as well.
0: I love that.
1: It's fantastic. It's a real trained spotter's point, but I mentioned this to a couple of mates yesterday, and Finn called Stale Smith Warrior 292. Mm. We had two new Warriors debutants over the weekend. Luke Lalili was Warrior 300. Jet Cleary was Warrior 301. Why was Jet Cleary 301 and Lalili was 300 when his name comes first in the alphabet? And there's a real...
0: You just wanted Cleary to be 300.
1: There's romanticism with it, right?
0: Of course there is, but I think it was because Luke Laulili was named earlier on in the week. Jet was a late replacement, so I think it was quite literally just because of the timing of the news. Luke was named on the Tuesday. Jet was brought in on the 24-hour notice as well. But, I mean, thoughts and prayers to Luke Laulili. He's not going to play for the Warriors again, essentially, if Dell comes back as scheduled. And 13 minutes, a horrific hit from Jacob Saifidi. I was there about 15 metres away on the sideline, and it was brutal. The moment you saw it, you thought, that's red. That was atrocious. And you hope Luke's healing up well. I heard he was on Running It Straight with Jello and Sam Hewitt, which you can find on Spotify as well. And a great young kid, and unfortunately that'll be his Warriors career.
1: Yeah, Running It Straight, just one of the rugby league shows we've got here on Sport Nation. Don't forget the Six Skin podcast, looking at NRLW with Pip and Rav. There is also a new one starting tonight with Sam Ackman, who, have to say, was brilliant in his call over the weekend. And I'm not the first person to say it, but he was fantastic in his call of the wires as a late replacement over the weekend. So listen to Ackman tonight between 6 and 7 for his new show.
2: Tune in for live commentary of the Titans against the Dolphins. Kickoff 8 p.m. tomorrow. Thanks to our mates at SEN. The Premier League is back, which means the sleep schedule is in trouble and the football chat is about to get loud. Title races, relegation scraps, top four chaos, managers under pressure, and fans pretending they're calm when they're absolutely not. From the first whistle of the season to the madness of the run home, we'll bring you the games, the storylines, and the moments everyone will be talking about.
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8: Just thought I'd change order of proceedings now, leading off of the Warriors chat on your run sheets there, fellas.

And even if I think there is a 1% chance that that is still hanging about, those injuries that they had, the hamstring and calves, which are such, they always say about calves in particular, once you think it's right, give it another week. Because they are so annoying, man. They're niggly, niggly injuries. And I say that's someone that tore it last year. They're so annoying. And they, at a time when you're heading into

0: just have the week off. I would not be surprised whatsoever if they do the exact same thing with him this week. I agree with you, the fact that Jet Cleary, yes, not in the on the interchange, he's named in the reserves. Mm. We very much could see that young man playing more footy. You mentioned the Dolphins.
1: Bit of Rassie Erasmus from Webby.
0: Well, not like, I don't even think it's mind games. I think it's genuinely the fact that you have to name your team on a Tuesday because of team naming Tuesday and the tradition around that.
1: Mm.
0: That's if a player isn't 100% by the time you play, why risk him, particularly the week before the playoffs start? So I can completely understand that. But you mentioned the Dolphins. I know you're big on this as well. The Dolphins are one of the two teams that if I'm a Warriors fan, I do not want to be playing
1: it, yeah,
0: in a playoff game. And the other one is Penrith.
1: Well, we saw the Dolphins at home in Wellington this year. It was a very close win. It went down to the last minute. And we saw in Brisbane, I was lucky enough to go to both games, it went down to the last minute. And there was no real, I mean, I would argue the Dolphins were the far better side during the second clash. I think the Warriors had the upper hand in Wellington, but it was a very close game. It's by no means a see you here in 2 weeks kind of job. I think that's a very much a pick'em. I would much rather play the Roosters with Sam Walker out. Another question about this side. You know, I'm not in the give Adam Pompey stick category.
0: Well, you're an idiot, according to Webby, if you are.
1: Yes, and I tend to agree. He's a solid first grader. He's a centre. So I'm really interested to see. I think there might be some late movement in this side around either the centre or the wing positions, because see, Jai Linane named on the reserves bench, who's been killing it in Cup. I'm a big fan of Jai Linane. Actually, Andrew McFadden told me I call him Jai McFadden because I wish he was my son. And also Hazen Mellers to maybe cover that wing, who's named in the extended bench as well, to potentially replace Adam Pompey. So much to talk about around this Warriors side.
0: Was Manly, 5 o'clock on Saturday. You can catch live commentary of it here on Sport Nation.
2: Just before Agenda 2 as well, Tane Tuopiki, is he dropped or does Charles just need some time under him?
1: Oh, that's the million-dollar question,
2: yeah,
1: Finballs.
2: Because I feel like Tane has just been so good this year, and goal-kicking as well. We have a huge goal-kicking issue with the Warriors, and he has been a sniper.
0: And that's why I think the Dolphins are such a threat. Yes, they can pile on
1: points
0: quickly.
1: Oh, they go up in sixes.
0: Yeah, and that is why they are dangerous.
1: Absolutely. Yeah, and I think with Tane, he's obviously an incredible player. The sort of things that I hear about technically why Chans may get that number one jumper is because of the communication at the back. He loves to chirp and is all over the system. So it'll be really interesting. Again, watch the space. So many questions.
0: He's so consistent, man. Like, you very, very rarely get a poor game out of Chans and Klokstad. And that's not to say that Tane Tuipiki has very bad games, but you are consistently getting a 7 out of 10 from Chans. And I think going into the playoffs, that stability is enormous. But gosh, they're going to miss that goal kicking of Tane Tuipiki if that's what it comes down to in a crunch game.
2: And his ability to play in multiple positions, old CNK.
1: Yeah,
2: so
1: an embarrassment.
2: He can play everywhere in the back line. He can play everywhere. It's crazy.
3: The Warriors take the lead.
4: 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Now, it's the final round of the regular season, and the Waz are back at home, taking on the Manly Sea Eagles. 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The Warriors against the Sea Eagles. 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
4: 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We'll get across the biggest stories in sport. 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
7: All right, Agenda 2 team. Yesterday, big news out of Netball New Zealand, of course, with the future of the domestic game relatively, well, basically locked in with the Ali Williams and Anna Mowbray bid being taken up by Netball New Zealand. I talked about it yesterday with Jello and Guy around their confidence in the competition and confidence around Netball New Zealand, but we didn't actually really dive into deeply enough, I guess, about how coaches, players, staff of the organisations that are currently in ANZ actually probably feel. Obviously none of us are in there, but if you could just, I guess, try and put yourself in the shoes of, I don't know, a coach, a player,

0: you probably will be, but just, I don't know, going forward.
1: Look, they'll be delighted, right? And I thought Michaela Sokolic beaching with Scotty and Izzy this morning was fantastic. And the emotion that that woman has shown over the last 24 hours, I think, is an expression of what this means to the game. To now have job security, to be part of a competition which should take the game to another level, enormous. I am so cynical about this, though. And we should 100% celebrate it. We should celebrate that we have a competition next year. That piece of it is crucial. And the fact that there will still be a domestic netball competition in 2027, and it will only grow beyond that because of who is involved. Having Anna Mowbray and Ali Williams involved is hugely reassuring and I think enticing as well for netball. This isn't some golden ticket to Wonka Land, though. Like, there has been a queue down the road to just get into the store to buy the chocolate for the last 6 months. It's become ridiculous. And Netball New Zealand lost $3.7 million in a single season. 18 of our best players have signed overseas. And let's not forget why this has even been necessary in the first place. It's because of those running this game in the country, the governors of the sport have failed the sport. They have failed the players. They have failed coaches. They have failed teams. They have failed supporters. They have failed the community. And they have failed everyone associated with netball in Aotearoa. And some of those people are still holding positions of power, which I find hugely concerning for the game going forward. Yes, this is brilliant. Yes, this is fantastic. Yes, this is what the game needs. And yes, we should now look to the future and be excited by it. God, it's taken far too long to get here, though. And that's what I hate about it.
2: Yeah, I couldn't agree with you more, Chappie. I'm not sold. And simply for the reason of how economics work. When you don't have your best product, people aren't going to be interested. And the product is the players. The product are the women who have developed their netball skills over their lifetimes to play at the elite level. And 18 of them, as producer Brad in the office pointed out earlier today, that's three Silver Ferns teams that are not going to be in this domestic league. Are the investors going to be able to swallow whatever subpar competition will be there for the first year, or the losses that may come in tandem with that financially because you're not the elite product? It's a mess, Chappie, and it's so frustrating as a sports fan in New Zealand. You've lost your elite talent, you've completely binned off your fans, and now you're relying on private money to try and save it. But how do you expect them to save it if the product isn't there?
1: Well, the positive thing out of this, if there is a positive thing about our best players going overseas, is this is now an enormous opportunity for those players underneath who may not have got an opportunity and can now show themselves and show what they can do. And we've seen it when NPC hasn't been at its strongest. We've seen it in the Super Smash when Black Caps haven't been available, when they've gone overseas or when they're having time off. I like that from that perspective.
2: Have we seen it at that level, though? That's my question. And it's if you're taking the private equity route, does that compute? Or here's my thought as well. Does it become like a tweet, what we see in T20?

0: is. Okay, we'll bring you back when that season's over, and we'll take the Diamonds skipper for this franchise, and we'll take their goal shoot for this franchise. Is that how it's going to work? Because that's a different conversation. I can see that potentially working, and hey, maybe even being bigger than ever. It just, you know, there's so many questions, and it's a non-binding agreement, et cetera, et cetera.
1: There's still a lot to come with this, and the names that I think will end up being associated with some of these teams will show that they mean business, right? There is going to be enormous purpose behind this. I think what this has also shown is we really need to, and I'm going to sound like a broken record because I always say this, we really need to take privatisation seriously with sport in this country. Because
0: I'm the biggest advocate for it.
1: This is the way forward. And otherwise, we're going to end up in the same position with other sports again, unfortunately. And you look at where sport is heading globally, New Zealand is so far behind it.
0: Stone ages.
1: So far behind it because we're terrified of change. And I think in 3, 4, 5, 10 years' time, we're going to be sitting here going, why didn't we do this sooner? With not only cricket, not only netball, but with rugby.
0: I was going to say, don't get me started on my ideas for rugby union in this country, Chappy.
1: Mate, money wins at the end of the day. In any industry, money wins. And so this is the first step, I hope, with privatisation of sports in this country.
0: Yeah, I think before we move on, I do agree with that. But I think in reality, my query would be, yes, money is the way forward, but you have to have the product to match it. So it all depends, in my eyes, on my four eyes, about the player pool and the quality of the game. Because in my eyes, you can have all the money in the world backing it, but if you've got D-level players, it's just not the same.
1: Person that's texted through asking what I personally would have done differently if I was running netball over the past 12 months, given the circumstances. Where does the list start? I would have signed better commercial deals and not said no to ones that were worth 4 or 5 times the ones that actually were. I would have communicated with my players because at the end of the day, they are the biggest assets when it comes to the sport. I would have sorted a better broadcast deal and done so rather than 2 seconds before a competition started. The failures of leadership within netball in this country, if this was rugby...
0: Oh, could you imagine?
1: There would be heads on pikes. There would be marches down streets.
0: And the thing is when you look at the participation numbers in netball, especially for young ladies, it's through the roof. So what's the excuse? What's the excuse? Yeah, it's a shambles, and I hope that this is the start of the domino effect to saving netball.
2: Agenda 3.
3: Jeez, give me a fire extinguisher. It's hot in there, jeez. Let's have something a little more lighthearted to end off the agenda. Most wounding sports fans you've ever come across and why. Just nice and easy.
0: Where do we begin?
3: Yeah, it's already hot in there. Let's make it a bit hotter.
1: I think Wellington sports fans are annoying, to be honest. And before the Hurricanes won this year, I thought that they had far too loud of a voice for their lack of success in the last few years. I like that I'm sitting in the studio with Mitch James because Arsenal fans are horrific.
3: I was going to say that.
1: Speaking of fans that think they should have a voice when they do nothing.
0: Campeones, campeones.
1: Don't get me started on Liverpool fans who think that they are the great leaders of the sport.
0: What gets me about Liverpool fans is that they think they're like real rare.
1: Yeah.
0: You are the biggest bandwagoners of all time. The real Liverpudlians... are dressed in blue. There I said it. 8833, let me know your thoughts. I think for me, it's the country of Australia. They are punishing with a capital punish. I think they are so one-eyed. My dad would say Cantabrians.
1: Are you saying the 28 million Australians?
0: Yes, every single one of them, apart from the Gold Coast, which is a suburb of Auckland. I think Australians are terrible. I think English national team football fans.
1: See, I was going to say rugby fans of the English national team.
0: In fact, now that I think about it, I think English fans are worse than Australians, just generally speaking. They're terrible. Oh, here we go. Here we go. The text machine is firing up. 8833. Have I ruffled any feathers there, Chappy?
1: Well, Kieran Bingham, friend of the show, says you'll never walk alone, boys. It's okay. Mate, I'd rather walk alone than be a Liverpool fan, to be honest. But 3A33, who do you think are the most wounding fans in sports? Or if you've got any other thoughts around those agenda topics, it is 22 and a half minutes away from

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1: Tune in for live commentary of the Bulldogs against the Broncos. Kickoff 9:50 tonight. Thanks to our mates at SEN.
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3: 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Mm. Like, I'm really gutted Rob Wright's gone to the Queensland Firebirds. 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But he's been left unpaid for nearly 2 months.
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11: All right, week six of MPC gets underway tomorrow with Taranaki hosting Auckland. On Friday, unbeaten Hawke's Bay entertain Otago. Then the first game on Saturday, I think it's actually game of the round, Bay Plenty looking to make it three in a row when they take on Manawatū. Siosua Naitoa Akoi is their skipper. He joins us now. How are you, mate?
12: I'm good, mate. I'm good. How are you?
11: Mate, we're great. We're loving life. Before we get into the weeds of things and the steamers this season, that passionate interview of yours after the Shield Challenge, which went very viral, and to be honest, mate, that human side of it, I think we need way more in footy. I'm sure you were very much caught up in the moment, but how important was it for you to be sharing that feeling?
12: At the time, I didn't think anything of it. I was just kind of annoyed that I had to do an interview because I was crying and was just trying to hold it in. But, upon reflection, it's probably a really good thing to, show those emotions. I know that not many people do, and I think you're told to be composed in front of the mic and camera, but, that's just how I felt at the time. I still bloody feel it now, to be fair. It's probably good to break down a few barriers and, my mum told me off, but she also thinks that it's a good thing for, me to show my colours and let my emotions, flourish, if that's... Flourish? Yeah, flourish?
11: Flourish, yeah. You got it. Flourish. Yeah, close enough. Well, you said at the time your mum was going to kill you for crying on TV, but the fact that you're here talking to us, she clearly didn't. But how was that for you, having that reaction, not only from mum, but from the public?
12: It was good. My mum told me off because now she said that she sounds really violent, but she wouldn't kill me. I didn't even know I used the word killed.

0: she told me off for that. But yeah, I think it's good. Like, it's, again, it shows the public that, yeah, we're human and we're not robots, and we feel just as much as they feel. And I think it also shows how important, like, NPC is to us, and how important, like, matches like the Renfrewly are still, you know, very, very, very much a big thing in provincial rugby. And, like, rugby's definitely not dead, and we definitely feel that the game's got a lot to do, a lot more to give. And, yeah, I think that's what it shows. Like, it just shows that we really care, and we really care about putting a performance on that we're proud of, and we really care about bringing home silverware for our province, yeah.
1: Yeah, I rate that, Tor. I think it's it goes to show what the Renfrewly Shield means. And I know that you used to write mum

0: your Wikipedia page, and I was like, okay, need to see how many games he's played for the Chiefs and Bop and Wellies and all of that. And it said in your name, it said Siusiu Naitoa Moshiti Arkoi. Can you let us in on a bit of the lore, brother?
1: No, I did that at school. My cousin and my mate, my best mate, we were on holiday, and she tells these horrendous stories, and she was telling the story. She tells stories that have no ending. So she was telling the story, and at the time, we were cutting down a track for dirt bikes. And she was telling the story, and every time I used the machete to cut the long grass, it took one swipe. And at the end of the story, it was just so bad. It was such a horrendous story. I turned back to look at her, and as I turned back, I swiped down on the grass, and it just sliced my leg. So that's how I got the nickname. But it's just based on her and her, like, Eliza, if you're listening, your stories are horrendous, but I still love you. But yeah, that's how I got it. That's how I got the nickname. But yeah, people still think it's my real name.
0: I mean, it is in your full name on Wikipedia. Maybe someone should edit that out before they put that on any certificates. Bro, I also wanted to ask about your sporting background, because I did some reading on you, and you captained the New Zealand under-16 Aussie rules side, played handball. I didn't even know they played that in New Zealand, and volleyball. Is there anything you can't do?
1: There's heaps, bro. I can't make a good coffee. I can't do latte art. That's what I'm up to at the moment. I can't grow taro. I try to grow taro in the back of my house here in Tauranga. I can't do that. There's lots of things. So, yeah, there's a few things that I want to be able to do to add to my resume, but yeah, there's definitely things I can't do for sure.
2: How important was that, though, Naitoa, having that various sporting experience growing up for you?
1: Yeah, it was huge. Like, I grew up playing rugby, obviously, and then I played many sports. The same as my parents. They wanted to give me things that they didn't have when they were young. So, I swam. I played water polo growing up. Ended up going to Hawaii and playing water polo there, like, just an overseas trip. And a lot of the skills that I have in rugby, they all stem from different sports. Like, I feel like my hand skills, my ball skills are quite good. I back myself in that department, and I think it stems from water polo and having to only catch the ball with one hand. And like as a child, I look at a lot of kids now who are just fixated on rugby, and they're trying to correct rugby, and that's their be all and end all. But I'm like, man, when you're young, you need to give everything a go. And there's a lot of transferable skills, and I think there's so much pressure on kids now to try and be something when they're only about, 15, 16, and they're losing the sight of just playing the game and enjoying it. And that goes back to, playing multiple sports and just doing it for the love of it, really. And, that's a massive answer, probably a real big society question there that I don't have the answers to, but
2: no, I love it.
1: That's just the way I see life at the moment, yeah.
0: Well, I'll be waiting for you to get back in the pocket and send one of those long Aussie rules bombs as well, bro. But one thing I know you can do, as I've seen it on social media, is fishing with the bro Kurt Eklund. Tell us about that and how that's gone.

0: Good. Like, it's something, again, outside of sport, just to give like your life more balance. It's so nice to be out there and I think get away from this, from rugby and all the stresses. And I know for him at the time when we first got together, he was a skip, and I've only come into captaincy now since he's been injured. But like, it's massive, like to just be out on the water, and like, we can't fish. Well, he can fish. He's really good at fishing. I'm horrendous. We barely catch anything. But the fact that we're out, and we're out doing it and just getting away from everything is something special. And it's a massive thing for your mental health to, I guess, not be bogged down and burnt out from your job. And for us, we live and breathe rugby, and that's just comes with the role of being a leader in a team. And to have an outlet like that is special. So yeah, now we're just doing it on YouTube and Instagram and stuff to, I guess, yeah, showcase it and that sort of stuff. But at the root of it all, it's just enjoying your time and loving life, really. Yeah.
1: I love that answer, because I spoke with Richard Watt probably this time last year, your coach at Bay of Plenty, and I think it was when you were filling in for a game as captain, and I asked him, what do you want Naitoa to be as a skipper? And he said, I just want him to go out and be him, because he is such an empathetic, caring, selfless person, and a lot of the time probably doesn't think enough about himself. How has that, you spoke about the mental health journey, bro. How has that been for you, finding that balance with everything?
0: Without going too deep. That's crazy you said that.
1: Well, he's a good man, Waddy, right? He's a good man.
0: Waddy said nice things about me. That's crazy. That's why I got lost in.
1: That balance.
0: Sorry, say it again.
1: That balance of
2: write it
1: giving,
2: down, record it.
1: Yeah, exactly. I'll send you the clip afterwards. That balance of focusing on yourself and focusing on footy with also wanting to give, it must be quite a bit of a challenge for you without putting words in your mouth.
0: I don't know. Like, I think it's something I've grown up on in the, I guess, the sense of giving. And it's just something that I think as Samoans we're built to do, and as Pacific Islanders. So for me, like, leadership is through service, and that's the way that a lot of Samoans live their life in terms of serving others. And yeah, like, that's, I don't really know any other way than to help out other people, really. So, yeah, I do have a massive ego, like I will say that, and a lot of that stems from footy, and that's how I got to where I got to by backing myself. So I still have a lot of confidence in my ability. I still think about myself selfishly in terms of my prep and that sort of stuff. But yeah, at the end of the day, like, we have a lot of young guys in this team, and I feel like it's our job to upskill them and also make them enjoy their time in rugby, and like, let them know that, man, we're living the dream. Like you're saying, like, it's like another day above ground is great, but also to be playing rugby and coming to work with your mates is second to none, really. And I've only worked a day job once. I worked at a shoe store for like 6 months, so I don't actually know what the real world is like. But I'm really scared to find out what a 9-to-5 is and that sort of stuff. So I love my life, bro, and I love what it gives me, and very grateful for it. And I feel like I want the people that are under me or the young guys to understand that, man, what we have is special and not to take it for granted or anything, you know?
2: I think that attitude shines through, brother, and leading by example, it's that next generation leadership. And, you know, I wanted to talk about this Bay of Plenty season so far. It's been a really close one. Every game has been decided by less than 8 points. And, you know, you've got on the better side of some of that, and as Chappie referred to earlier, some on the not so good side of it. But Manawatu this weekend, they upset North Harbour last weekend in what was a topsy-turvy game, 83 points. Was scored. Do you think that this evenness that we're seeing this season is a testament to the competition of the NPC and the levels that we're seeing throughout New Zealand rugby?
0: 100%. Like, I think a lot of the players that are playing Super Rugby are spread into regions. They're not just bunched into, you know, your Waikatos, your Wellingtons, your Aucklands. And also, yeah, I think that's one thing. And like, everyone's all, I feel like maybe we started off with a lot of young guys a couple of years ago, and everyone's now slowly getting older and older and gaining more experience. And, mate, like, as much as I just want to give teams hidings, I'm done. My heart's sore. My heart hurts. Like, by flipping, my bum hurts, my sphincter hurts from just pulsating all game for 79 minutes. Like, it's so bloody hard staying in it for that long. like, I want to put teams away and

0: Everyone on their day is tough to beat. And Manawatu is the perfect example of, like, you can't look at Manawatu and think it's an easy game, because they've upset North Harbour last week, but they've also got the ability and the players in their team to do it every other week. So anyone on their day, if you're not on, you're not on. So it's a definite testament to where we are in terms of the, what do you call it, the depth of our players and in terms of all the regions. And I think it's a good sign for rugby. And I just hope that the public can still back us and put bums in seats, really.
1: Internally,
0: it's a good comp. Like, it's a mean comp.
1: Mate, it's
0: everyone's playing man. And, yeah. We love it. So, like, as players, we really love it. And I love playing for the Bay, especially here, like, playing in a small region. You can tell how special it is, going around the street, talking to people, and they're asking about the game. They're talking about the game. So it's massive for us. And I just want people who are watching us to understand that we really care as much as you do, and just to come around and watch games. And I know there's bigger cities that aren't getting as much bums on seats, and I just implore you guys to come and watch. Am I just doing an NPC promo right now?
1: No, that's right.
2: That's great stuff.
1: I'll cut it up and send it to New Zealand Rugby, mate, and you can send them the bill afterwards.
0: Honestly, and my bill. That's it.
1: Get the bro paid.
0: Amen to that.
1: Well, on that then, bro, like, what do you love about it? Because NPC's in its 50th season, as we talked about it at the top, like, the emotion of it is very clear with you. What do you love about this competition?
0: Yeah, I love playing for the Steamers. Like I said, like, the region that we're in now, like the Bay of Plenty region, it's massive, but it's like I said, like, you're going around the street, you're going to coffee, and people are talking about the games, and, like, no matter if they're young or they're old, they're still

0: I want to win one, and to win one for a region like this, who won the first one in 1976.
1: Yep.
0: And that was the last time they won the final. It would be something special, and that's what I love about it. I love the style of rugby that we play. I love that everyone on their team, on their day, like, can beat any team. It makes it exciting. I love the rugby that everyone is producing. And, yeah, I just love what it stands for. And, like, there's, like, you look at Northland, what they're doing. Like, it's massive. Yeah,
2: unreal.
0: It's massive for the region. And, like, Northland don't see many Blues games. So, like, the Bay of Plenty don't see many Chiefs games. So, like, these smaller regions are, they're dying to watch good footy. And we're the ones that are been given the opportunity to put that on show for them, really. And, like, it's massive. And you, like, I just, like, 2 o'clock this Saturday against Manawatu, Tauranga Domain. Like, there's a lot of guys who haven't played in the Tauranga Domain yet, who are not from here. And I've been saying, like, mate, once you play here, like, you understand what it means to play for the Steamers, because they just back you so hard. And, like, the atmosphere of being in, like, a club field, it's, like, honestly, it's second to none. Like, it's awesome, awesome. And, like, the kids love it. The parents love it. The grandparents love it. Like, everyone's coming down in a 2 o'clock game, and it just makes for special rugby. And that's why I love playing for this region, because our people back us, and I'm assuming that everyone that's in other regions thinks the same way. And yeah, it's special, man. It really is.
1: Yeah, it's such a sick combo. And look, I'm an Aucklander, but I'll admit, I love Tauranga Domain. I think it's such a special venue. If you look internally then,
0: yeah,
1: as you chase that elusive bit of silverware, how does this Bay of Plenty team go to another level?
0: I think we're doing really well for pitches. Like, we're not playing 80 minutes of footy. We're playing, you know, 50 minutes, 40 minutes. And I think when we're playing really good footy, we're tough to beat. It's just about staying on for 80 minutes and putting a performance out that, yeah, we can do from the first minute to the 80th minute. And I think if we can do that, then we're putting teams away. And, yeah, I think that's the same for a lot of teams. Like, a lot of teams are in the same boat. So it's just a battle of who can do it for 80 minutes, because everyone's got a good style of play, but we back ourselves and our style of play, and we can do it on both sides of the ball. And I think if we can connect it for 80 minutes, we can go a long way, yeah.
1: Last one before we let you go, mate. Your future here, you're 27 next month. I think you're off contract with the Chiefs. What's your future in Aotearoa?
0: What's my future? Probably R&V, maybe. Last year in Gizzy. I've only ever done one, so
2: the scoop that's here my on plans Sport are. Nation, eh? The real scoop.
0: Yeah. Yeah. If you see me, you see me. If you don't see me, you don't see me. You shouldn't see me. If you do see me, pretend you don't see me. There you go. That's probably my
2: I think at your thing, height, yeah, it's gonna be pretty hard to not see you, brother.
0: Yeah. I need to dress up, eh? I don't know, put a moustache on or something.
2: I don't think that's gonna help.
1: are you wanting to just keep playing Super though?
0: I'd love to keep playing Super, bro. I'd love to. I love it in New Zealand, bro. I love competing here, and I love playing for the Bay, especially, and also playing for the Chiefs. Like, it's everything's everything that I'm in now, I'm really enjoying. So, yeah, that's probably where I'm at. It's that's next year. Next year. But all I know is at the end of the year, I should hopefully be up on a hill looking down. As a countdown's happening. We're all on the stage, I don't know, either or.
1: Well, but between now and then, you've got a game on Saturday. 2:05 on Saturday, Steamers host the Turbos.
0: Sorry,
1: Tauranga Domain, Sirisu and Naito Akoi. I've loved this chat, mate. Thank you so much for your time. Really appreciate it.
2: I'm a Steamers fan.
0: Appreciate it, guys. Oh, hell yeah. Thank you, guys, man. Appreciate it.

opening weekend optimism to mid-season meltdowns. The Premier League always delivers. World-class goals, VAR nonsense, last-minute winners, and enough drama to keep the group chat firing all week. Whether you're backing a

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1: And he's rolled it for Farid and Ramsey! An Arsenal lead down the line!
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9: No Wade Egan, no Kurt Capewell. You happy with that decision, Sammy? And in particular, the chance. Did you think he was an opportunity to go the wing, like Sumo said?
10: Oh, and Jared's pointed out if DWZ isn't ready to get back, there will be room for both Tane and CNK.
11: Yeah, and that's what surprised me, is I thought that that's where they would go for this particular occasion, leave Tane at fullback and put Chance on the wing. Chance is a better winger than Tane Taupiki is, we can argue all day, and I have argued for many days consecutively about who the better fullback is and what the best choice is. The great thing is there is no bad option because both are outstanding, so no problem with either playing the fullback role, but I thought that the hot hand that Tane Taupiki had was going to be too much. And I thought the goal kicking as well. But that said, and I'm not
10: Chanel can kick goals. I mean, he's had some great days off the tee.
11: I know
10: Tane's been kicking well, and Adam Pompey's had some good days off the tee as well.
11: In his career, he's 23 out of 25 career for Tane Taupiki.
10: Yeah, understood.
11: Many from the sideline.
10: Yeah, a huge asset coming into finals time. I agree with that. Winning the minor premiership, says Ted in the Waikato, will have more meaning for the club this time, as they would have done it based on how the team has played this year in 2002. They won the premiership because the Dogs lost their points going to the final rounds.
11: Yep.
10: I made the point, and I thought it was a good conversation. Sammy, you're all in on the, look, nothing matters but the GF and winning the premiership. I still put it to you that this club, there's no, you know, this week they've got a chance to win something. There's no guarantees in the next few weeks that they even make a grand final. I just think when there is a prize on the line for a club like the Warriors, who are desperate to repay the faith of their fans, who want to have silverware, who want to be considered, you know, that club, I think this is such a huge fixture for them, mate. And I know that's not all in their control. I know that there is a

0: and as a genuine team effort, squad effort this year.
1: It's also a great opportunity for them to treat this week, Sumo, like a final. It's like we win something by winning this week, right?
0: Correct. Yeah.
1: Please understand, when I said that I don't care about the minor premiership, that doesn't mean that I don't care about the result this week. The Warriors should win, got to win, don't let the foot off the gas, got to go hard against Manly and get the points. There is only, if it was a win and they get it, then the minor premiership means a lot.
0: Yes.
1: But it's not only win and you get it. It's they have a single 1 point points differential advantage over the Penrith Panthers. The Penrith Panthers, who are taking on the Tigers.
0: Who they beat by 68-0 the first time they played them. Yeah.
1: One of the leakiest defences going out there. So to say that it like, oh, no, we didn't win the minor premiership. As long as they beat Manly, I don't care. If the points differential goes the other way, the Warriors shouldn't use this game against Manly to think how many points we can score. They should use the game against Manly to say we need to get our defensive patterns back on track. We were loose against the Knights, and we can't be like that for the finals. In fact, the last couple of weeks, helter-skelter scorelines need to be put back under control. It needs to be a controlling period for this, and we need to make sure that they are completely tuned in for the finals. Results matters, of course. I don't think a defeat is no problem, but because it's points differential that's going to decide this, Sumo, that's why. Well, you know, if they don't get the minor premiership, there's zero disappointment from me.
2: 2017, last time the Manly Seagulls won in Auckland. It's Webby's 100th game as head coach too. There's a lot on the line. The last five games, Jacob Laban has scored. I reckon the way that Webby has selected the squad, it would have been easier for him to leave out Tamaiti, Chanel Harris-Tavita, you know, give them another week knowing that the playoffs is where we want to go. But those selection signals to me that they want to continue this momentum into the playoffs. They want to win and they want to get the job done.
1: Sammy. Respectfully, they still could be left out, right? Because we know that's what went down last week. On Tuesday, you need to name your team. This is not Lassie Erasmus, go what you like with some team selections, right? This is, you need to name a 23, essentially, that you're going to go with on it. And they have done that. With that, they can change within that from the 24-hour period, and then they're going to do the update with an hour and a half before kickoffs. If you look at the reserves, Jet Cleary could come into the halves if required. I'm sure they have no problems with that. Takes the pressure off him for the week. No, it's not the whole week people talking about him. And if required, Chance Nickel-Klukstad could go into six. Tane Taupo get a fullback, and on the extended reserves, Hazen Mellers, a recognised winger. All those options are there for use as well. So lots of movement can still happen within the context of this team.
2: I watched Manly play last weekend against the Dragons. They were on an absolute heater, and there was one player in particular that was on another level, and that's Tommy Turbo Trbojevic. He was flying last week. Hamole Olokoatu. They're a good side, man.
1: They are
2: a good side. Josh Felady in the centres, he was very, very good too. So... yeah,
1: Ruben Garrick's last game for Manly. He's going to want to go out with a bang. They've got some real attacking weapons. They can't make the finals. So do you think they're going to go out there, roll their sleeves up and want to have a massive defensive effort and try to keep this low? No. Or are they going to go all guns blazing?
2: All guns.
1: They're going guns blazing. So the Warriors need to be switched on because these guys are going to try things. They don't care. They just want to get out there and play footy. It's their last chance to do so as a team. You know how powerful that can be, Dagger. Really intrigued by this one.
0: Big motivation. There is nothing surer this weekend for both sides. Gary has texted in here, minor premiership means nothing. As a Chiefs supporter, we have finished top of the table and not gone on to win the finals. So I can tell you finishing top soon means nothing when you don't win the crown. Yeah, I'm just going to say this. It is not nothing. Winning a minor premiership is not nothing for a club that's achieved that once. They've also got a season record on the line this weekend for number of wins in a single season. The card is before the horse here. With all this talk that a minor premiership doesn't mean anything, it means plenty to those players and it will mean plenty to the club. I mean that. I just think, yes, of course they want to win the premiership, but let us not discount what is on the line for the club this weekend at home before the finals. Tennis Dale Smith joins us out of the Warriors.

0: areas. Tanner, good morning to you.
1: Morning, team. How are you?
0: Good. Mate, there were some freaky lids on show on the weekend. Let's talk about that for a second. That do was unreal.
2: Jacob. Wow.
0: Jacob's do.
1: Oh, I thought you were talking about mine.
0: No, not yours, buddy. No,
2: I was going to ask you if you're going to dye yours, but we won't go there. Jacob Labour, what's going on there?
1: He's done that a few times over a few years, so he loves changing up, and I thought he looked real good, looking low, so I think he suits it.
0: Hey, look, I'm not going to deny, I thought it was a very sharp look, but not as sharp as the way the boys performed when you needed to. Got yourselves in a hole, mate, but found a way out of it. Talk to us about, the opening stages of that game. And

0: Well, I was on the bench, so I'm not too sure what the feeling was like on the field, but
1: true.
0: There were definitely tensions on the bench. Just, just obviously not an ideal start. They came out firing and had 16 points there under a short amount of time, so obviously you're going to be a bit, just sort of not worried, but, you know, the tensions are definitely going to be rising.
2: Showed a bit of fight, you know, a bit of adversity thrown your way, but the group got back to level and basically pulled away in the end. What has Webby talked about this week in amongst the group? What has been a huge focus for this group leading into a game against a team that's got nothing to lose?
0: We've just sort of reviewed what went wrong and what went right in the past week, so... Yeah, I guess it's just fixing those moments and, what we can do better against this team, because the team loves to play footy as well, and they've got some really good handy players too. So it's just sort of trying to mitigate that and, focus on ourselves as well.
2: I don't want to talk about the past because that result's behind us, but there's a player that has caught my eye and probably the whole competition's on notice for the Knights, I must say. Has there been any talk? What's he like to play against? Francis Manuela for the Knights. He is a wrecking ball.
0: Yeah, no, he's real strong. Kiwi boy too. I remember watching him through the grades of high school for Sedina and stuff, and he was carving up back then. So, nothing's changed, I guess. And no, he's a great player.
3: Has there been, Tanner, in all honesty, chat around what is on the line this weekend? And by that I mean the minor premiership. Has it been a talking point amongst the boys, the playing group, or has it been something you guys have completely shut out of conversation?
0: No, we haven't even spoken about it, really. Hasn't been talked about. We've just got training today, but, I don't think that's... it would be really cool, obviously, to have that and to have it, but our focus is the premiership in total. So, it hasn't been spoken about, but obviously it would be a real cool thing to achieve.
2: Yeah, we're continuing to talk about it and we'll continue those conversations, brother. You just focus on what's ahead of you, and there's so much ahead of this group. Oh, can you take us behind

0: critical position where it's probably upset us a wee bit. But this group, something different. What stands out for you?
1: Yeah, definitely with like Roger and Tanner Boyd, who were probably our top two form players in that time, you know, and such stroke players for us. That's two massive losses, and we've lost Jackson Ford for half a season now, which who's leading the Daily M's, you know, so they're huge losses. And I think it's just a credit to Webby and the coaching staff, how they prepare all of us, not just the playing squad, and the quality of boys and depth we have behind the squad, that when they do get the chance, they're ready to go, and it's no sort of step backwards. So yeah, it's just credit to how Webby preps us, and how he has everyone on the same page every week. And yeah, the quality of players we have on our side and the depth, which is pretty amazing.
2: Tanner, on that note, it's been a real squad effort this year, and now you've got a guaranteed top two finish. How much confidence does that give you and the playing group about, you know, how far you can go in these finals?
1: Yeah, me personally, I'm extremely confident. I have full faith in this team, and I honestly think we can take everything out, and I think that's the feeling with the whole squad, you know. So, yeah, finishing top two is definitely it's a great achievement so far, and we're shooting for the stars now, which is obviously the premiership. So, yeah, it's a really good feeling around the club, and all the boys are really, really confident.
0: Yeah, talk to us about one player in particular who has made a difference off the bench. Interchange coming on, adding impact, but gets his first start this weekend. Eddie Irmia Tuiava taking over the 11 jersey. What has been the difference for young Eddie? Can you share us an insight of what makes this guy tick and how he's been so bloody good?
1: He's always been the fit dog, I guess. Like he's incredibly fit and works extremely hard on and off the field. So it's that coming through, and he's getting the smarts and the his natural talents coming through now with his confidence, and he's been stringing along some bloody amazing games. So his confidence is definitely rising, and it's showing in his game. The foundation of sort of his hard work plus now his skill set and his drive is paying him dividends. So that's full credit. He's been killing it, and I've been real happy for him.
0: Yeah, I've always wanted to. We had a conversation earlier in the week, Tanner, about a certain family that was there celebrating a young debut for Jack Cleary. Can you take us inside the changing rooms? Did you take down a playbook? Did you take down all of the team's moves when Nathan Cleary and Ivan Cleary are rolling around the team room post-match? What was that like? Was that an awkward moment?
1: Not at all, eh? They're always welcome in our changing rooms and sheds. They're family, and obviously Ivan's had a massive part to play in this club too. So not at all. It was very cool to see them in there and have his family there, obviously. No matter sort of or team or their coaching or playing for, they're always welcome with their family. And to have them in there, it was actually really cool.
3: Awesome.
1: Sort of them being from Pembroke, you know, at the moment, and not letting that hinder anything, which just shows the love our club shows for everyone. And it was pretty cool to have them inside.
2: This weekend you take on a Manly side that is stacked with talent as well. So what will be the major focuses for you as a pack when you hit the training field for these last few sessions of the week, mate?
1: Just focusing on our physicality there, I guess. I think every team tries to match us up front now and with our pack. So it's a sort of every week mentality with the way we go about our business and our dominance. So that's what Manly's going to come after. So we'll be dialing into that and pick up those little sort of defensive areas and stuff we can get better at. And it's just a same mindset sort of thing, playing back at home too, which would be real good. So the energy will be there.
4: Tanner, it's Sammy here, mate. Really appreciate your time on the show. You've mentioned that, you know, Webby's, you know, helping you guys focus on where you need to tidy up. The last couple of weeks against the Bunnies and the Knights has been quite helter-skelter scoreboard-wise. A lot of points scored, massive swings in momentum in there. Not the kind of stuff that usually is conducive to final success.

0: do, which then led to line breaks and tries and stuff. So it's just a bit of that staying connected and working together as a team. But yeah, also us middles can help our edges a lot more with the ruck speed and getting back to the line and helping them defend and getting the extra number sort of thing. So it's our team effort. Not just our edges, we've all part to play.
1: If you love live sport, we've got you covered. From the EPL to the NRL, you'll never miss a moment right here on Sport Nation. 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
11: 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We are looking for someone analysing the defensive line, predicting the referee's call, holding their nerve when the game is on the line. They are tactically minded, equipped with composure, relentlessly loyal to their team. They might be unaware they can apply these instincts to a career in policing as well as the game.
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13: Joined on the line by Michaela Sokolic-Beetson out of the Mystics. And Michaela, there is light at the end of the tunnel. Good morning and welcome.
14: Morning. Yes, there is light at the end of the tunnel, which is really nice.
13: Obviously, many of us who enjoy watching sports news would have seen your response yesterday. That was a fairly genuine set of emotions pouring out of you, Michaela.

0: day forwards, what is your approach to what comes next?
1: Yeah, lots of conversations took place. And because we're such a tight-knit community in netball, like everyone's so passionate, so you're lots of conversations. I guess in terms of what comes next, it's just waiting to see how the competition ends up looking, where our spot in that is. And yeah, it's just an exciting time.
2: Michaela, Izzy here. Appreciate you coming on and, you know, sharing those emotions yesterday. I definitely felt for you. Pulled on the heartstrings. No doubt it's been a difficult time. But just in regards to this news lately, there has been a lot of players that have shot overseas and, you know, for good reason, they want to continue playing and getting paid whilst doing something that they love. But do you reckon this news has filtered through and probably shot a bit of hope and light? Have you had any conversations with players overseas in regards to this news? And do you feel like their exodus will stop now?
1: No, I haven't actually talked to too many people. We had a big teams meeting, but when you're on a teams meeting with like 60 people, it's really hard to have conversations. But the girls, I think, are just really excited that there's something here for their teammates that didn't get opportunities overseas, and I guess that new young group of players coming through.
0: Mick, can I ask

0: that if you need to. But I do like the way that the game is. And, you know, like we're selling out stadiums. We've got girls playing netball across the country and boys. So I'm like, leave the netball, but like, yeah, do all the other stuff you need to do.
1: What do you think that looks like, Nick? Because that's a great assessment from you, because we often look at this and we think about the entertainment spectacle and the sport itself, and does it need tinkering? Does it need changing? For you, the sport itself is in good shape, the game itself. So what would you like to see wrapped around that to improve the attraction for not those hardcore fans, but for casual fans who want to get involved in netball again and really want to engage?
0: Yeah, I've been thinking a bit about that. I also around like the promotion of the game, the promotion of the athletes, the storytelling, the buy-in of the culture. Like, I think all of that stuff, if with investment, that can become huge. And I think that would then bring more people to the game.
1: I love that. And so I made the point earlier, Mick. I mean, is there an appetite among the players to sort of, okay, let's draw the line in the sand here and let's be the arbiters of change? Let's be the ones who are out there promoting whatever this looks like. Let's get together and make sure that everything we sell about the sport and ourselves is positive, is thinking about marketing the sport, is thinking about engaging with fans again?
0: Yeah, definitely. I think it'd be really cool for us to sit down with Ali and Anna and like

0: who's going to be involved, but they're having the conversations. That's the most important thing.
1: The Warriors take the lead.
2: The Warriors are on top of the NRL ladder after a 14-point win over the Knights. Now, it's the final round of the regular season, and the Wires are back at home, taking on the Manly Sea Eagles. Join Sam Ackerman and Blake Sothard from 4 p.m. for the pregame show, before Sam Hewitt, Blake Ashford and Anthony Gelling bring you the live commentary. The Warriors against the Sea Eagles. 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
11: Tolfa Basin joins us from the Storm, Auckland's FPC team, and we are underway in the FPC. Tolfa, very good morning to you. How are you?
12: Good morning. No, I'm good, thank you. Good to be back.
11: Awesome. Didn't quite go to plan on the weekend, but you get another shot this weekend against a very tough Waikato side on Saturday at FMG Stadium in Waikato. What are the big things to work on for the Storm this week?
12: I think just this week was just our connection on D, just getting more clarity. Yeah, I think a few of us didn't do our homework, but It's okay. We were training last night, went

0: pretty good. So, yeah, we'll see from there.
1: Got to do the homework, Taufa. You know that. Got to do the homework.
0: Yeah, got to do the homework.
2: Taufa, look, it probably could have gone even worse for you, Downey. I think you were 24-0 down at half time, but you and the group showed some absolute fight, 36-19 in the end. What was the difference in that second half?
0: I think we just needed to stay composed, relax a little bit, and just go with play with the weather, because far that wind really was pushing us back. But that's not an excuse. we just needed to stay chilled and just let our skill set do its work.
2: Did you get a growl?

0: I got grilled when I didn't do my homework.
1: Oh, we had to do running last night. Yes.
2: How good. Oh, this is the most honest rugby interview in history. Tafa, I mean, I look through the side and it's a really exciting team. You've got plenty of youth in there, but also, you know, the experience that the likes of yourself and Eloise and Deldora bring to the side. So, you know, you won't be excuse makers, but what do you have to do to make sure that this team is all on the same page? Apart from homework, how do you get those connections right?
1: I think it just comes down to confidence. Because obviously, I think, because I remember being like a newbie into like a team full of experience and everyone's scared to speak up or just play their game. Mm. So I think it just comes down to their confidence to each other.
3: And just quickly, you had an opportunity to blood some new talent. I think seven debutantes made their debut on the weekend. I know not the result, and probably they were spraying you when you had to do some running on Monday. But how did you welcome in and celebrate some of the new faces into the Storm side?
1: Oh wait, can you repeat that, please?
3: You had seven debutantes on the weekend, some seven new faces that wore the jersey for the first time that took the trip down south. How'd they feel? Have you spoken to some of them post that match, and how was it for them?
1: Oh yeah, they're pretty nervous, you know. But I just told them as soon as they come on and just like do the first tackle, first hit up. I think all the nerves will go and then you just end up playing the game of footy that, you know, you'd love, and that's the reason why they're there.
2: Mm. It's sound advice from you, Tafa. Waikato this weekend, look, they're a side that we know always is a challenge, and they had a good win over Counties Manukau on the weekend. So what do you know about this Waikato side, and how do you go about trying to get a win away from home here?
1: I feel like, because obviously they're a really physical team, and Auckland is a real physical team too, so it's going to be a good matchup. We just nail our structure and just play, I feel like hopefully the score will come our way.
3: All right, Telfa, enough of the serious talk. Let's talk about you. What do you get up to on your days off when you're away from the footy field? What is Telfa Basin? What excites you? What's your passion?
1: I think just talking in front of the camera. Nah.
3: Sumo, there's your next guest, Sumo.
2: Tolfa's okay. All over it. You know, when we come and do one for the roadie, the Auckland edition, Tolfa, don't worry, we're coming to call you. Don't you worry about that. Seriously though, what does life look like away from rugby for you, Tolfa? What are you working at the moment? Are you studying at the moment? What are your career aspirations?
1: I am currently a contractor, Black Friend, so all I just do on my day off is recover, review, reset. And get a training.
2: That sounds like the dream. You're living the dream, girl. How good.
3: We had a chat last week and they spoke about some food and some cuisine that they have, like a breakfast. What's your game day breakfast? What's your game day preparation? I'm pretty sure it might change every day. You don't sound like someone that loves a routine. Talk to us about it. Talk to us.

0: some music, you know, some little bit of gospel.
1: Yeah.
0: And then gotta have a nice shower because you gotta go to the game fresh. My breakfast, I usually have two toast, buttered egg, scrambled egg, bacon, baked beans.
1: Oh, nice!
0: And then for pre-match, I like the heaps of mashed potatoes, chicken, and pasta.
1: And then sounds good.
0: Gotta go to the toilet, marinate it out before the game, and then
1: Oh, tougher. Well, listen, I wish you all the best this weekend. It's a big game, and I know it's a big rivalry too between you and the Mulu girls. So I hope you play well. I'm sure you will. And I know this team's going to improve throughout the season. So thanks for making us smile and laugh this morning. And I know it'll be no laughing matter come Saturday in Hamilton. That's for sure. No. You take care of yourself, Telfer.
0: Appreciate it. Thank you.
2: Join Sam Ackerman every Wednesday from 6 p.m. for the Finals Countdown, analysing all the action from the end of the NRL season. The Premier League is back, which means the sleep schedule is in trouble and the football chat is about to get loud. 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
5: The Warriors, Ivana Lauititi, set to miss the next two games with suspension for the women. Forward Metanoia Fitalainga comes back onto the bench. The only other change to the lineup sees skipper Kaya Atai at lock and Mariri Puketapu in the second row. That is your Warriors women. Currently seventh on the ladder and

0: for you in the group. Dang, I apologise. But that last 10 minutes, it was like, oh my gosh, am I the curse here? Can you talk to me about that last 10 minutes? What have been the lessons from that? It was heartbreaking.
1: Yeah, it was. I think as a collective, you know, I summed it up to someone the other day, and that there are, you know, many different things that we're not getting right at this point in time. And, you know, as a team, we've got to, you know,

0: going hard, very hard.
1: Yeah, oh, look, I've never questioned effort, mate, when it comes to what happens between the lines, because, you know, that's where pride is at stake, and everyone who suits up for a professional team has pride in what they're doing. But I want to try to get an understanding from you as a coach, and how tough is it sometimes to get that connection in a game of moving parts like rugby league?
0: It is. It's very hard. Like if I look at our spine in particular, like we had Anastasia, who's never played NRLW. We've got Patricia, who's, you know, not even 15 games in, and then we've got Gail, who's the more experienced. But trying to find the flow and the rhythm between our spine is probably the most important thing that we're chasing, and we can't get, you know, can't nail that right now. And predominantly, you know, Gail's a left sided player. We're trying to teach Patricia to play on the ball a little bit more. So. And then when you don't have the football IQ of RPE Nichols or Emanita Parkey, that affects things again. So the flow and the rhythm is something that we're really, really struggling with at times.
2: Yeah, it's a competitive squad, you know, like you've got so many options. And one of those options just probably hasn't been in the picture for a wee while. Peyton Takimuana has been out of the starting side for a while. Where's she at, coach?
0: Yeah, she's back in this week, back onto the wing. So she'll go on to Stacey's side. So that edge there is just like it's got the potential to be absolutely lethal this weekend and really open them up with their speed and their power. So I'm looking forward to seeing her back in the team.
1: And Uppy Nichols, you just mentioned, Ron. What about Uppy? I mean, such a crucial cog in this team.
0: Yeah, definitely. I think, you know, one thing you can't deny is she's probably, undoubtedly in our eyes, she's the best defensive fullback in the game. You know, we talk about attacking fullbacks, but for us, it's about organising the D-line, and it stops you. She's able to save tries and make the team feel comfortable through a touch, feel, and a voice. But further to that, you know, at the back of shape or up the front of shape, she's really good. She's a great connector. So she's a slight chance of playing this week, but we won't make a decision until tonight around that.
1: I want to talk about the Sharks, if I can. Ron, in your analysis of the Sharks team, where do you have to really work hard to shut down the threats that they pose?
0: I think for us, styles make fights. I think they're big and powerful in the middle, and it sort of suits us. So, you know, that's where we'll be looking to meet them head on this weekend. Further to that, they've got an elite kicking game, so got to apply plenty of pressure to the kicker and win the setup play before the kick, but make sure that once we get to the kick or the ball, make sure we're really elite out of the backfield and able to move the ball to challenge their middles a little bit.
1: Don't need telling you, mate, but she's a fairly big weekend for the club this weekend, and Go Media is going to be the place to be for many fans of the Warriors as a club. What would you expect and wish from the fans? Would you love to see them there early, getting around this game too?
0: Definitely. I think, you know, one thing about our fans is they create a volcanic-like environment. Let's get there early on the weekend and create that for the ladies. And yeah, no doubt it'll be a wonderful day for both teams. And Izzy, you're certainly not the Jonah, that's for sure.
1: Oh, mate, we always take it to heart here. We wish you well. And look, can't wait to see a couple of players who have been given an opportunity this weekend really take that with both hands, Ron. And I'm sure that's what you're imploring them to do as well, mate. Thank you so much again for your time. We do appreciate it.
2: Thanks, Ron.
0: Anytime, always front up, lads. Thank you.
1: Good on you, fella. That is Ron Griffiths, head coach of the Warriors women. They take on the Sharks 2:30 p.m. at Go Media Stadium this Saturday.
2: Yeah, it's going to be goody. Absolute goody. Man, it was a beautiful day there at Go Media on the weekend. And all the teams were there and the fans were there in numbers. So, yeah, it's been doing it tough, Ron. You know, like this group just trying to find their flow, their groove. But I loved how you focus on the positives. There's so much positives here. Like Haruta Butler in that last 10, she dropped the ball and there was just a few little things in there. I was like, oh, devastating for the group. But LaShawn Albert Jones too, like she's in the reserves. Like there's a lot of players that are classy that just haven't really had any opportunities, Sammy Ackerman.
3: Yeah, absolutely. So, here's the equation for those not following the NRL dub season. Two rounds to go. The Warriors are in seventh. Top six make the playoffs. They've got the 12th place Sharks at home this week. Then they're away to defending premiers and fourth place Broncos to round out the season. They'll need two wins.
1: Okay.
3: Two from two is the only way to go. The team above them on the ladder, the Knights, they've got the Bulldogs, who are in eighth, so they'll be scrapping just as the Waz are, and then they're on the road to the second-place Titans. So the Knights could drop a game. The Knights are home to the Titans, and they're capable of beating the Titans too.

0: So destiny out of their hands, lads, but the simple fact is cannot drop the game to the Sharks and hope for a playoff spot.
1: Yeah, tough. I mean, Ron Griffiths obviously revered by many women in rugby league, Sammy, and he's been given the reins of this club. I mean, they'll back Ron Griffiths regardless of the season, won't they? Like he's got the blueprint. Yeah,
0: Ronnie is not going anywhere. There's not pressure on him for this position as well. He is growing these players. We talk about the talent of some of them, right? You mentioned the Stacey Wuckers. I mean, getting a talent like that to the club is a huge get, and it's largely down to Ron. But she is still growing as a rugby league player. I know she's had a couple of seasons with the Bronx too, but turning them from talented footballers into rugby league players is a real big step sometimes. And

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6: Tremendous tackle by Mark Andrews, but Marshall gets away from him. This is dangerous for New Zealand. Look at the agility of Marshall and then Robin Brook. And this will be a try for Ian Jones. No, it won't. It's a try for Jeff Wilson. And it's that man, Justin Marshall, the scrum half, who's creating all sorts of problems for South Africa. Brook, Marshall, and Collins up in the line, a chance for Jeff Wilson. He's got plenty of pace. Look at this for pace. His second try. That's brilliant by Jeff Wilson.
7: Great play by the All Blacks. Once again, they got the opportunity. They took it. They scored the points. We saw South Africa attack. Too many people lying around.
6: Frank Bunce tremendously strong on his feet. The All Blacks are still finding the energy despite the situation. Look at this by Zinzan. Is that going to be over? He's kicked it over. And look at that by Zinzan. Absolutely unbelievable. Van der Westhuizen waits. A drive. Ireland and New Zealand have created history. 33 points to 26. South Africa tried in vain. It was a last-ditch effort by them, and one must admire their courage. But then, full marks to the All Blacks. It's a great All Black team, this.
8: Throughout the greatest rivalry series on Sport Nation, we've been catching up with a lot of players who've been part of the story, some of the coaches. Someone who was very close to the action, very close to the inner workings of the All Blacks when the Springboks returned to international rugby in the early to mid-90s, but someone who was able to view it through a slightly different lens is Ricardo Salizzo, the man behind Sports Cafe, Sports Cafe-ish, the podcast, a very successful TV and content creator, TV journalist before that, and of course All Blacks media manager through the Laurie Mains era. And we're lucky enough to have him on the show this morning from Sydney. Morning, Rick.
9: Morning, TJ. How are you?
8: Yeah, good, mate. Listen, before we go into your recollections and memories, just tell us what you're working on at the moment, because I picked up on a really nice series you're doing, kind of some of the legends. Tell us about that.
9: Yeah, well, Mark Ellis and I were sort of sitting around, and he's got this house bus, which he's giving away to families doing it tough every month, and I said, oh, it'd be great to do a show in here. And so we thought, you know, there's a lot of recency bias. You know, everyone sort of celebrates people who are doing stuff today, but we sometimes forget about some of the greats, you know. And you know,

0: Lucy Lawless, who it's called. And we're just having a bit of fun. It's pretty relaxed.
1: Yeah. Oh, that's awesome. And look, I know from doing the show and the short time that I've been on it, to get a Keith Quinn on the show or a Pete Montgomery, someone like that, people just absolutely love it. So all the best with that.
0: Cheers.
1: What I've seen of it so far, it's great. Look, I also, Rick, when I was just getting ready for doing this interview, I actually found myself last night watching part of a documentary that you put together on that 1992 trip. Now, you'd done those wonderfully entertaining series, or I think they came out on video in those days, VHS.
0: I know.
1: That's how old we are, mate. Blood, sweat and touring, etc. You did one in 1992, and as well as covering the rugby side of things, it was a fascinating snapshot of arriving in a country just starting to emerge from that sporting isolation. I just get the sense from it, Rick, that when you arrived into South Africa 1992 with covering that tour, it was an almost surreal experience.
0: The whole thing was bizarre, because basically what happened is at the beginning of the year, you know, we knew the All Blacks were going back to South Africa for the first time since, I think, 76. And you know, there'd been a lot of political changes. Mandela had been released, and so I pitched the documentary to TVNZ, which they liked, but New Zealand on there turned it down, and they said that I was too commercially viable, so I needed to go and raise the money myself. So then I said to TVNZ, I said, well, the amount of money that you were going to put in, I reckon I can make it for that. So I did a real cut down version of it, but just as I was about to arrive in South Africa, so we were in Australia first in 92, and I think after the famous where Richard Lowe sort of mistakenly dropped his elbow on Carozza by absolute mistake, I got called into the manager's room and at like 1 o'clock in the morning, and you know, and it'd been fair to say I'd had something to drink, and told I was the All Black media manager. And I was like, oh, okay. And I said, so what does that mean? And they said, well, that's your first job, is to work that out. So I had this documentary crew, and I was the media manager. So quite often I would go, sorry, mate, you can't go there, you can't film there, of my own crew.
1: God, okay.
0: So that's how complicated that job was.
1: Yeah.
0: I was sort of

0: Right.
1: And he hadn't been able to do anything. He'd been locked away the whole tour. So he made it his mission that when the All Blacks came, he was going to show them a good time. And he took them out springbok hunting. And then a bit later on, some of the dirty duties that hadn't been able to go, the security guys took them out shooting guns. And so I included that in the documentary because it was great footage. And I remember getting a phone call from New Zealand Rugby going, "What have you done? This is bad for the image of the team." It's, you know, just really ripping me apart. You're supposed to be the All Black media officer and you're the worst problem we've got. So, yeah, it's fun times.
0: Just tell us about that arrival thing, because it was quite a stark contrast. We have to remind ourselves that in 1991, Australia won the World Cup. They were the World Cup champions. The All Blacks had been beaten in the semi-final. But I mentioned the arrival at the airport in Johannesburg. You couldn't have had a more stark contrast between the two.
1: Oh, it was incredible. I think there was like 5,000 people. We arrived at 4 o'clock in the morning, and it was, I've never seen anything like it in all my time. The 5,000 people screaming with banners and, "Welcome to our beautiful country, we're going to kill you, you know, we're going to scrum you." Just all those normal sort of welcome sort of messages. And, you know, you had to walk through this mad crowd. I've never seen anything like it. And then 3 days later, the Wallabies arrived, because it was a tri-series, and the Wallabies arrived at 3 o'clock in the afternoon, and there was three people there.
0: I think one of them said, "Can someone remind these people that we're actually the world champions?" Yeah. But anyway, look, the South African teams, I mean, there were a handful of tour games, and I think I was at the Barcelona Olympics at the time, but the first one was a game against Natal, and then the test match at Ellis Park, and, of course, the famous playing of the wrong national anthem or whatever it was. What are your particular memories, other than what you've already told us, that stand out about that first contact, really, official contact between the All Blacks and South Africa?
1: When we got off the plane, and so we flew down to Durban for the first game against Natal, and when we drove the bus from the airport to the hotel, it turned into an unofficial parade. So the whole streets were just lined with people applauding, and for the whole way. And it was phenomenal. And then I remember the boys were really worried, because, you know, we hadn't played South African teams for so long, and we had these images of these giants. And I remember Zanis saying to me, he was looking at Vol Bartman going, "Well, he's like normal size. He's pretty big, but, you know, he's I can play against this guy." You know, it was a sort of really sort of destroying the myth a little bit, because they're realizing that they are human. They're big men. And then we played Natal, had a good win there, went up to Orange Free State in Bloemfontein, and there used to be, I can't remember what the organisation was, but it was a group of, Terry Blanche, the guy on horseback.
0: AWB.
1: AWB, and there's a couple of AWB members in the Free State side.
0: Oh, yeah.
1: Wearing the kit. And they started a brawl. It was a massive fight in this game.
0: You're talking about the Bester brothers?
1: Yeah, that's right. That's who it was, yeah. Yeah, and so after the game, they're in the aftermatch with AWB braces on.
0: Didn't Olo Brown end up with...

0: I remember someone telling me that a car phone cost like 10.5 grand. You know, it was just ridiculous. And then in 95, when we came back, it was quite different because they had all the latest things because they had no... everything was brand new because they had to, all the infrastructure was new. Things like cell phones were brand new. It was just an amazing, and you were at the 95 World Cup. It was an amazing time.
1: Oh, yeah.
0: The difference between 92 and 95 was quite stark.
1: Yeah.
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11: Ricardo Salizzo. Well, of course, mentioning 95 and you're back there as media liaison for the All Blacks at the World Cup, challenging enough on any tour, certainly challenging at a World Cup. But suddenly you find yourself dealing with the Jonah phenomenon. What was it like? And when did it suddenly hit you that you had actually now had two jobs?
12: Oh, it was nuts. It was like the night, I tell people the day before, or 2 days before the Irish game, which was our first game, I sort of offered Jonah up to the press, and Jonah and I stood in the foyer of the hotel, and no one showed up. And I said, oh, you might as well go to McDonald's. And, you know, people forget that Jonah didn't have a great 94, you know, had those two tests against France, and he actually missed out on the initial World Cup squad, you know, in 95. And so people weren't expecting that much of him. And in fact, even the team going into the World Cup, the sort of plan was to bring him off the bench because they didn't know if he'd last 80. But then he played that game against Ireland and destroyed them. And from then on, it was just like ridiculous. You know, I had a Jonah phone and an All Black phone. And, you know, it was just insane. I've never seen anything like it.
11: Yeah. And of course, at the same time, Laurie Mains, Laurie, there were guys in the media that he trusted.
12: Where are you going with this, TJ?
11: Yeah, no, I was going to say, there were guys in the media he trusted. There were guys that he clashed with. I mean, you could have sold tickets to some of his run-ins with Wyn Grey, and there were others he simply didn't trust. I mean, was that a difficult time for you? I mean, I guess I know Laurie pretty well, and he's always been pretty good to me, but I could see that there was tension there. Did you sometimes feel like you were the meat in the sandwich there? Because you'd been a member of the media yourself.
12: Well, I was one of the guys he didn't trust. But when I was in the media, we didn't get on at all, primarily because I was an Aucklander. And I did I remember I did a story when he was the Otago coach and I was at TVNZ, and it wasn't a story I was proud of, because he tried really hard not to say anything negative about Auckland, but I managed to take one little sentence and twist it.
11: He loved that.
12: So, and it wasn't my proudest moment.

0: But when he took the All Black job, he sort of said, look, all right, let's put that in the past. But it took me a while to build his trust. And that was the thing with Laurie. Once you built his trust, once you proved yourself to him, he was pretty loyal to you. But it took me a long time.
1: Yeah.
0: And he tested me out on that 92 tour, definitely, to see if I was of value to the team. And I remember talking to some of my mates in the team, and they said, look, you just got to take it on the chin, keep doing a good job, and eventually, you'll earn his respect.
1: Yeah. The illness that swept through the team, and I know just by mentioning it's going to invite a torrent of people going excuses from Springbok fans and whatever, but tell us your experience of it. How bad did it get, and what was behind the decision to keep it under wraps?
0: Yeah, I think so. I mean, I remember I got pretty sick. I don't know why they took me out. there was a media game that I missed, and maybe that was it. We were pretty sick, there's 26, I think, of the 35 went down. The biggest group of guys that didn't go down were the Rushy and those guys who sneaked off the Pizza Hut. We made this decision. I remember we had a meeting just before the game to see whether we were going to be able to field the team, and we had Brian Lahore and Colin Meads with us in the management, and they sort of said, look, whoever we can get out there, we'll get out there. If we had to put the physio out, we'll put the physio out, And because we did talk about asking World Rugby for a postponement, and it's like, nah. And then it was sort of like, look, let's just get on with it, and we sort of made the decision that win or lose, we weren't going to talk about it. And Sean actually got asked about it in the press conference after the game, and he said, no, we're fine. And it sort of broke about two or three days later. I think Paul Holmes broke it, actually. And then we couldn't really deny it. I think one of the reasons the story broke is we sent some samples to the lab for testing, and someone at the lab told some of the local radio stations. So, it's pretty hard to keep a secret in South Africa.
1: Yeah. The final itself, I mean, an incredible occasion. And I know some of the players say, yep, it was about something more important than a rugby game. Jonah, I think, even said that. Fitzy will never get over it. He'll never say that. What's your view on being there, being part of that incredible day in 1995?
0: Yeah, I've never seen anything quite like going into the dressing room after the game, seeing if anyone could do an interview, and it was like the expressions on everyone's faces, like they'd given it everything, totally drained, just stunned, just absolute stunned silence was in the dressing room. I don't know. I mean, it was just, I watched the game back actually the other, just before the 23 World Cup final. I thought, oh, I've never watched this game. It was on TV. I want to watch it. And when you look back at it, mate, we had so many chances to win that game that we didn't take. We had like 3 or 4 5-metre lineouts that we didn't convert. We just, we were just that 2% off. And they defended with their hearts. I mean, they hadn't had a great World Cup. They sneaked through to the final against France. They had a couple of guys kicked out of the tournament after a big brawl against Canada. It had been a pretty tough World Cup for them. But just on the day, they just played their hearts out. And we just couldn't quite convert. It's still, I'm like Fitzy. It's just like one of the worst days of my life.
1: Okay. Well, look, Rick, you're a student of the game. And just finally, because I know you've got to get to the airport, but before, what do you make of the current series, where it's placed, and just where the All Blacks are placed? I mean, do you think they can get their noses back in front this weekend, or do you think the Springboks have gained a really important momentum after winning that second test?
0: I think it's sort of, there's both teams have had a chance to see their opposition at their best, you know, and this is where coaching really comes into the fore, you know. Okay, well, we've seen what South Africa got. South Africa's seen what the All Blacks got. This is where coaches really earn their money. It's like, right, what have you seen from them? How can we tidy up our lineouts? What did they do to shut our lineout down? How can we guarantee that source of possession? What do we do at the breakdown? You know, we've seen what South Africa are doing it to stop us getting quick ball. How do we change that? So that's going to be fascinating. I mean, I've been really impressed with the way we play. You know, we've been getting it wide well. We didn't convert all our opportunities, and so they'll be working on that. South Africa got an incredible physicality, you know, whether it's their ball carrying, their defence, you know, their set piece, etc. So it's a classic battle, you know, and that's why I'm never sort of too bogged down with, you know, giving South Africa a hard time for the way they play, and, you know, they need to play like us. And at the end of the day, that's what makes this series amazing. It's always what made New Zealand South Africa amazing. We have a completely different approaches to the same game, and it suits the type of people we are. You know, it suits us as athletes, as people, to move the ball wide. It suits them to be big physical people, to really attack that physicality side of the game. So, you know, we've had a go, they've had a go. This third test is just going to be amazing. It's just going to be everything that both teams have learned put into practice to see who can come out on top. And it's just what New Zealand, South Africa is always about.
1: Yeah, yeah, yeah. Oh, that's great. It's wonderful to get your recollections. Rick, I love your work, mate. And thanks so much for giving up your time to us this morning.
0: We didn't mention, TJ, where the South Africans just about killed you. What was that? Was that 97 when that guy ran on the
1: God,
0: field?
1: Oh, God, that was 2002. The people, you rescued me. Yeah. You rescued me. You said, we got to go. I got to go now too, mate. Thank you so much for joining us. I will tell that story later on. Good on you, Rick.
0: My pleasure. See you, mate.
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1: There have been some iconic duos over the years. 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
1: Well, September is a big month for men's health. It's Blue September, where we raise awareness of prostate cancer in particular. One in eight New Zealand men will be diagnosed with prostate cancer at some stage. It's the most common form of cancer amongst New Zealand men, but it's also one of the most treatable forms of cancer if it's caught early. And someone who's actively involved in encouraging men to do the right thing is the great Sir Wayne Buck Shelford, who joins us now. Mōrena, Buck.
2: Mōrena.
1: You're an ambassador for the Prostate Cancer Foundation. So before we talk about the rugby, just what is the message that we're trying to get across here?
2: Well, it's about men, getting up and getting off their chuffs. And if they haven't been to the doctor in the last year, get along to the doctor and get checked. And I think that, that's slowly changing. But you know what, men are quite actually... slow in getting to a doctor because they're all, they're big and tough and all that sort of stuff. But, the old prostate cancer can come up and kick you in the backside and you don't know because it's all internal. And unless you actually are aware of the little wee things you actually have to look for when you're actually checking your prostate, your pee flow and things like that. And lumps in your, lumps down there, possibly in your testicles. So basically that's testicular cancer, but notwithstanding that, it's in the same area as the prostate. And I think that, a lot of men, they just say, oh, no, there's nothing wrong down there, it's working all right. And basically they go back to work and, 6 months later, they actually realize they've been diagnosed with prostate cancer and they don't get the opportunity to actually treat it properly.
1: Yeah. I think that's the message, is that if you get it early, it is eminently treatable, one of the most treatable forms. But as you say, it's about getting it early. And I think a lot of people, a lot of men shy off it. There's that old, oh, yeah, I haven't been to the doctor for

0: my cancer, and I'm like you, Tony. You know, I'm not, I've been out of basically in remission for a long time. So 17 years, it's about 18 years.
1: Yeah.
0: Basically, but my oncologist said, if it does come back, it could come back at any time. We don't know. But the whole thing is, when it does come back, it can come back hard and fast or slow. So all we can do is wait for the bloods to come back to us and get a positive test on it.
1: Yeah, yeah.
0: So I always get my bloods done, you know.
1: Yeah.
0: And I always do them. But if I'm going to do that for my cancer, I do it for the prostate at the same time.
1: Yeah.
0: Yeah.
1: Yeah, yeah. Well, it's seven years for me, and I had a blood test last week, and everything's cool. So just touch wood. But that's the message there, fellas. Just get out there, get that blood test, go to your doctor once a year, and if anything, you know, most of the time it'll be absolutely fine. And even if the PSA level goes up a little bit, not necessarily a sign that it's cancer, but best to stay on top of it. So
0: that's right.
1: Thanks for that message.
0: One other thing, Tony, the other message I say is, you know, do it for your family. Do it for your family, because if you do get diagnosed with prostate cancer and you don't make it, you leave the family, shit, you know, you're the leader of the house. You should be leading by example. And a lot of people, they would rather send their kids to the doctor rather than themselves.
1: Yeah.
0: And that's a big thing, you know, stand up and become the leader of the family. If you're the leader of the family, go to the bloody doctor.
1: Yeah.
0: It's a big part of it.
1: Yeah. As someone said to me, you take your car in for a warrant of fitness every year, take your own body in. It's exactly the same thing. Well, look, let's have a look at the series.
0: It's true.
1: Yeah, it's locked up at one All Black. Firstly, what have you made of the All Blacks under Dave Rennie? Are they growing as a team in your mind?
0: Oh, very much so. I think that they've come a long way since last year. And he's given them some plans there that basically are clear, and everyone's It's everything is clarity. And, you know, he's got them out there and they're training and playing, and they're playing a great brand of rugby, which is fantastic. But at times they just get a little bit, what I say is they're trying to play so fast. But, you know, at the end of the day, playing fast is good. But if you're making the mistakes that you're making, you know, slow it down a little bit. You know, and be more accurate. Yeah, certainly some of their passing is not that good at times, but because of the accuracy, you're looking for accuracy, so you get to slow the game down sometimes and come back to, you know, just, but then pick up the game as you get better and better. And I think that, you know, that's the biggest thing I see, but they've organized their scrum better. I think their line-out's not too bad, but they've got a few taken off them in the second test. But notwithstanding that, I think they're actually, you know, they won the percentages on nearly every department, but they lost the game.
1: Yeah.
0: So, you know, you win your percentages doesn't mean to say you're going to win the game. And I think we're going to start taking shots at goal as well.
1: Yeah, okay.
0: You know? The ones that are on possible, we need to start taking them, yeah. And so just, you know, we've got to edge that scoreboard up if they give away penalties, and that's one of the big things. You know, back in our day, we kicked everything, and that's why we got so far ahead on the scoreboard, because a lot of people, you know, they can't help themselves but give away penalties. Yeah.
1: What about the Springboks? I mean, they've been at the top of the world probably since 2019. What makes them so hard to get on top of?
0: I think they actually play with an arrogance that we don't play with, and I don't think our All Blacks are arrogant. I think the South African people are. They're quite arrogant people in the way they talk, the way they play their rugby. It's tough, and with that arrogance with them, they say you'll never beat us. We're too good, you know. And we saw in the first test that they weren't as good as what they thought they would be. But the second test, they proved that they are pretty good. And so we've got to be, you know, we actually won the battle of the stats on the weekend, but we didn't win the game. So we've got to turn those stats into points and more points, and have the lead on the board when the end of the game's finished.
1: Yeah.
0: But notwithstanding that, you know, the South Africans are there, they're going to be there, and they'll want to win this third one, that's for sure. And so do we. And I think it's going to be a great game. a fantastic game, but I hopefully that our New Zealand boys will be on the button and win this one, and we win the series, basically.
2: Yeah.
1: Your own experience of playing South Africa was restricted. They weren't around in 1987 when you were in your peak

0: almost the same body weight. So how can you say they're bigger than us? And I think it's the black. The black that we wear makes us look a little smaller than the South Africans. And, you know, they are big men. They are big men. And they're hard to shift, hard to tackle. And so we're just going to be so much more accurate on the skills of the tackling art and taking them to the ground, things like that.
1: Yeah.
0: And fighting for the ball on the ground. We've got to be really clinical at it.
1: I mean, do you look back on that experience in 1986? I mean, how do you look back? Are you comfortable with what you did, or do you have any regrets about the fact that you did it, or was it just...
0: I have no regrets about the tour, because I believe, my personal opinion, that team that went over there, the very next year, all of those players who went to South Africa learned a lot about playing against the South Africans.

0: they look big on the field, and I think that we can handle their size quite easily. We just got to get our big boys running at them and smashing them over as well.
1: Yeah,
0: a lot. Yeah.
1: All right, Buck, it's always great to talk to you. Thank you, firstly, for your recollections and for your thoughts on what's going on now, but especially that important messaging regarding men's health that you gave us early on for Blue September.
0: Not a problem.
1: Yeah, ka kite,
0: eho. Ka kite, eho.
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2: The Warriors are on top of the NRL ladder after a 14-point win over the Knights. Now, it's the final round of the regular season, and the Waz are back at home, taking on the Manly Sea Eagles. 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
12: Thunderbirds are go.
1: There's no doubt that the emergence of Liam Lawson and the

0: popularity of the Drive to Survive series has seen Formula One at its most popular in New Zealand for quite some time. Did you know that New Zealand has had 10 drivers compete in F1 going back to 1958? 12 times New Zealanders have stood on top of the podium. We've had a world champion. And the second most successful team in F1 history still carries the name of a New Zealander. So, of those flying Kiwis, who are the top five?
1: Five.
0: Okay, choosing the top four was relatively easy. The fifth was a bit tricky. Mike Thackwell was a name that came up. Brendan Hartley, more recently. 25 races over two seasons, he came into consideration. But in the end, in number five, I've gone with a man from Hamilton named Howden Ganley, a one-time reporter with the Waikato Times. Ganley had the unusual distinction of having served F1 as both a driver and, for a time, as a mechanic. 1971, he raced the first of 45 Grand Prix that he took part in, and at the end of that 71 championship, having picked up a fifth and a fourth along the way, he was actually named Best Newcomer. From there, his career was one of near misses. His best placing was a fourth at the 72 German Grand Prix, and then in 73, weight racing for Williams, he actually appeared to have won the Canadian Grand Prix, but because of some sort of stuff-up over timings or, I think, the pace car, something like that, he ended up relegated to sixth. And then a foot injury ended his career. He stayed in the UK and became a highly rated TV commentator. So in at number five is Howden Ganley.
1: Four.
0: I've got Liam Lawson at fourth. The numbers need a bit of context. In older times, they only gave points down to sixth place. Nowadays, of course, it's down to 10th. Liam has accumulated 93 points, which is the third most by a New Zealand driver in history. Hasn't had a podium, though. All drivers encounter setbacks, we know that. But to bounce back from the rather brutal treatment he received from Red Bull in 2025, to be ninth currently, the best of the drivers outside the big four, and to lead the Racing Bulls team to a best of the rest position at this current point is, well, hopefully a pointer to a long career in the sport. And let's not forget, Liam Lawson hasn't had the piggybacking of some of the more privileged, wealthy backdrop enjoyed by many of his contemporaries. So in it for Liam Lawson.
1: Three.
0: Well, Chris Amon will be remembered by many for the Toyota ads he featured later in his life. In his heyday, he was a brilliant driver, regarded as one of the fastest in F1. He was very much admired as a test driver and seen as one of the greatest drivers never to actually win an F1 race. He did podium 11 times in a 13-year career and was actually the designated lead driver for Ferrari for two championships. He had great success in other forms of racing, winning both Daytona and Le Mans 24-hour races. But despite claiming five poles in F1 and leading for a total of 183 laps over his career, he never did get that F1 win. He was regarded as being incredibly unlucky not to have done that. So much so that fellow driver Mario Andretti once joked that if Chris Amon became an undertaker, people would stop dying. Bruce McLaren. It's incredible to think, isn't it, that the second most successful team in all of F1 still carries the name of this gifted, clever Aucklander. Between 1958 and 1965, he raced for the British team Cooper. He won the US Grand Prix in 1959. At that time, he was the youngest ever F1 winner. But, of course, his enduring legacy comes from the cars he initially built for himself. In 1968, in his McLaren, he won the Belgian Grand Prix to become one of just three drivers alongside Jack Brabham and Dan Gurney to win a world championship race in a car built by himself. The following year, that McLaren team finished third in the championship. In all, four wins, four times he stood on top of the podium, 27 podiums in all before his tragic death in 1970 while testing at Goodwood in England. The company was taken over by one of his business partners, and there are no real links to New Zealand now, just that name. But it's one of the biggest names in sport, or that the sport has ever known. A little fun fact about Bruce McLaren. His great-grandfather was actually, his surname was Howie. He was an Australian. He came to live in New Zealand. He got married, had a family, but then ended up getting into a relationship back in Australia with someone. And in the end, he came back to New Zealand. And I guess because he wanted to conceal his identity, he changed his name from Howie

0: to McLaren. And the reason he changed it to McLaren was that it was because it was the source of his favourite red wine, the McLaren Vale in South Australia. I don't know, guys, the Howie F1 team, it doesn't quite have the same ring as McLaren, does it?
1: One.
0: Yeah, and number one, Denny Holm. And whilst the McLaren name lives on in F1, this is a pretty clear choice for me. He was born in Motueka. Dennis Holm, well, he's New Zealand's only world drivers champion. He made his debut in 65, just 2 years later, with two wins and consistent podiums across the 11 race program. They raced 11 times back then. He was driving a Brabham, and in that year, 1965, he reached the pinnacle of the sport by becoming the world drivers champion. Known as the Bear for an outwardly gruff personality, he was regarded as an incredibly intelligent driver, renowned for his sensitivity to the car and its engine. A result maybe from doing a lot of his early racing in bare feet, would you believe? He teamed up with Bruce McLaren for great success in the Can-Am series in North America. And while he couldn't quite match that success back in F1 to add to his 1967 championship title, he did finish third overall twice. He had a fourth. He was sixth twice and a seventh. It was a brilliant career in F1. He continued to race long after his Formula One career was over. And he died doing what he loved. He was driving at Bathurst. He died from a heart attack. So number one in our top five New Zealand Formula One drivers, Denny Holm.
2: TJ, as Sport Nation's resident motorsport nerd, alongside Savannah, of course, who is an extreme nerd, loved that list, by the way. And I think, I don't know, I want to get your opinion on this. One of the biggest what-ifs in New Zealand sporting history in the last two decades is Scott Dixon.
0: Yeah.
2: And I say that because of names that he's raced against and beaten in IndyCar: Juan Pablo Montoya, Jacques Villeneuve, Takuma Sato, Marcus Ericsson, Roman Grosjean, Fernando Alonso, all people that have won or podiumed in Formula One. I feel like if he had been in a top five car on a Formula One grid between, say, 2005 and 2015, he probably would have made your list.
0: Yeah.
2: Because he's that good.
0: Yeah, we'll never know.
2: No.
0: No, and I think we always had this perception that if you do well there, you know, the ultimate goal has to be F1. And I think there was a time where it probably was a consideration, but you look at the legend he's created in IndyCars. Was he second only to AJ Foyt now?
2: Yeah.
0: I mean, that is incredible. But yes, it's something we'll perhaps always ponder. Motorsport fans will.
2: And Mitch Evans is another one as well, who won the Formula 3 World Championship at one point, and then went into Formula 2, never got a Formula 1 gig. Yeah. Came very close to winning the Formula E Championship this year around. But yeah, great list. And I couldn't believe that stat about how many times we've podiumed in Formula 1 as a nation, which is really cool.
0: It's incredible. I'll have to get Sav's opinion. So you were happy with that five?
2: You nailed it. Liam's definitely in the top four. You're right, though. Perception around points, like it was very hard to score points in the 1950s through to about the mid-2000s, right, when they were only scoring one through six.
0: Down to six, yeah.
2: So now it's a lot easier to score points.
0: A lot fewer races. Well, more people get points.
2: Yeah.
0: I don't think there's anything about it that's easy.
2: Well, there's 26 races now. Back in the day, the Formula One Championship was 12 weeks old.
0: Yeah.
2: 12 races long. So.
0: It's fascinating. And I know I talked to someone who was a very prominent New Zealand motor racing driver. I won't mention his name yet, but it's something we're going to have on the show coming up. Someone who raced through that era, got a lot of great stories to tell. That's something that's in the pipeline to have on the show, because I know people love talking to people. We love it when we talk to people about things that happened in different eras and that. So that's something coming. I've got some text to read out too. But anyway, that's it. That's this week's top five of everything. Got any thoughts on it? 8833.

0: Ocean Guy.
1: Who are you, skipper? Who's a good skipper? Yes, you are.
2: Rachel Ravindra, who's a good skipper? You are. How are you, mate?
3: Thanks, man. Good, thanks. How are you? That just brings like a big smile to my face hearing that, eh? I can't believe they, you know, chucked this in camera. Geniuses.

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0: 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They are tactically minded, equipped with composure, relentlessly loyal to their team. They might be unaware they can apply these instincts to a career in policing as well as the game.
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0: tennis Dale Smith.
1: Oh, huge.
0: Mate, the length of that contract now, for someone that could have potentially gone to market, yes, still had time left in his deal, to extend it by that much when he potentially could have gone to market at some stage and yielded some enormous offer, if you were to assume that his projection continues.
1: Oh, yeah.
0: Because he's been enormous, obviously, this year for the Warriors. Great for a Warriors fan.
1: Oh, isn't it just?
0: Surprising, though, I have to say.
1: I can see how you view it that way, Chappie. I think this is a masterstroke by the Brains Trust of the Warriors. When you put Andrew McFadden, Andrew Webster, and Cameron George into a room, I'm sure Mark Robinson's not far away from those conversations as well. I've heard Cam George refer to players as a stock market when it comes to the NRL. And you essentially, you buy low, you sell high. And I heard that they had a strategy meeting. This was a very, very just blasé comment made by Cam George when we had him on Drive last week. We just come out of a meeting making sure our roster's sweet for the 29-30 window. And I think that is a testament to the Warriors. They know that while they have the New Zealand market as a whole, New Zealand

0: Jacob Laban signing these long-term deals, and now Tanner Stowers Smith as well to the 2030 season. I love it as a Warriors fan. I actually don't see any negative tinge to it as far as I'm concerned. I think it's an amazing way of approaching the NRL. I think it's ahead of the game, and time will tell if it's going to be a good investment, but I've... You know, to use the same terminology, I'm bullish on Tanner Stowers-Smith. I think he has established himself as a great top-tier first grader this year. He's got the bumper bars, he's got the spin move, he's got the leg drive. He's going to be really solid. Plays way above his size. I'm really excited about it.
1: Well, it's future-proofing, right?
0: Yeah.
1: And it's, yes, investing in your own players in terms of local young New Zealand players, but if you look at the list of players who have re-signed for the Wires, Tanner Boyd to 29, Kurt Capewell has re-signed for next year, Aaron Clark until 29, Jackson Ford until 29, Chanel Harris to Vita, who normally only signs one-year deals, is through to 29, Eddie Itamia Toyava to 28, Te Māori has re-signed for next year, Tanner Stowers-Smith now through to 2030, Tane Tuapiki to 2028, and Dallin Watkins-Zelezniak through until 2028.
0: That is
1: an enormous core.
0: It is.
1: Of not only experienced players, but successful players, and the sort of players that... You mentioned that Cam's talking about future-proofing in 29-30. If you are an off-contract player, whether at the end of 26, 27, or 2028, you're going, I'd like to play with some of those guys. That's awesome. And that becomes an enticing factor as well, right? As soon as you start making decisions around in any job, if you're looking to go elsewhere in any job opportunity, you go, well, who am I going to be working with? Whether you're in...
0: When I heard Alex Chapman was at Sport Nation, I thought it was a no-brainer.
1: Some would disagree with you, but whether you're an electrician, a butcher, whether you work in media, whether you're a footy player, you look around in a different environment, right? You have a peek over the fence and go, who else is there? Oh yeah, I'd like to work with them. I'd like to spend some time with them. They seem like good roosters. And that's, I think, enormously smart from the Wires.
0: Yeah, and I think a word you left out there as well, I guess aside from Dal, is young. As well, that's a young core, and when you look at the trajectory of this club on and off the field, it's really, really exciting to be a Warriors fan. And if you're a Christchurch 20th franchise loyalist, shame, we got your boy.
1: Well, Josh from West Coast has already texted through on that, saying the South Island team would have been hoping for the signature of Stowers-Smith, a big blow before the team is even active. You and I posed that question a couple of months ago, that if you were to be building that South Island team, who's one of the first signatures you'd want? Tanner Stowers-Smith.
0: Yeah,
1: sorry,
0: absolutely.
1: Sorry, Waza got him instead.
0: Yeah, and aside from Josh on the last show calling me a rubbish punter, I'm glad that we can see eye to eye on that one, because, yeah, Christchurch is becoming a rugby league hotbed. St. Thomas's has won the national championship, I believe, two or three times in the last few years, and they are making waves in rugby union, the same school, but batting well above their average. But when it comes to rugby league, the east side of Christchurch is now becoming a true, true hotbed for talent. And it's really, really exciting as a Warriors fan to say, hey, we're going to keep an eye on the South Island here, and we're going to bring them through our pathways while we have the pick of the litter. And Tanner Stowers-Smith is no better example, Chappie. I was a bit iffy when he came into first grade last year as a Warriors diehard. I didn't necessarily see the vision. That's why I'm not a coach for the Warriors. And they've obviously seen that vision in this year. Undeniable. The man has been incredible, and like I said, the skill set as a middle forward is varied. He's got the bumper bars, he can carry it right up the guts, or he can do the old Steve Price spin move, keep those legs going backwards or forwards. He's got an offload too, and I know that we're not encouraged, again, there I say we, like I'm part of the team, the Warriors aren't encouraged to play that style of football, the 02-03 quote unquote glory days. They don't play offload football, but they pick their moments really well, and again, Stowers-Smith, a perfect example of that.
1: And obviously it's not just the players who have signed long term. It's been pointed out on 88-33, Andrew Webster has re-signed, Andrew McFadden has re-signed indefinitely as well.
0: So, I love that.
1: It's fantastic. It's a real train spotter's point, but I mentioned this to a couple of mates yesterday, and Finn called Stowers-Smith Warrior 292. We had two new Warriors debutants over the weekend. Luke Lalili was Warrior 300. Jet Cleary was Warrior 301. Why was Jet Cleary 301 and Lalili was 300 when his name comes first in the alphabet? and there's a real...
0: You just wanted Cleary to be 300.
1: There's romanticism with it, right?
0: Of course there is, but I think it was because Luke Lalilei, sorry, Luke

Laulili was named earlier on in the week. Jet was a late replacement, so I think it was quite literally just because of the timing of the news. Luke was named on the Tuesday. Jet was brought in on the 24-hour notice as well. But, I mean, thoughts and prayers to Luke Laulili. He's not going to play for the Warriors again, essentially, if Dell comes back as scheduled. And 13 minutes... A horrific hit from Jacob Saifidi. I was there about 15 metres away on the sideline and it was brutal. The moment you saw it, you thought, that's red. That was atrocious. And you hope Luke's healing up well. I heard he was on Running It Straight with Jello and Sam Hewitt, which you can find on Spotify as well. And a great young kid, and unfortunately that'll be his Warriors.

0: rugby league shows we've got here on Sport Nation. Don't forget the Six Skin podcast, looking at NRLW with Pip and Rav. There is also a new one starting tonight with Sam Ackman, who, have to say, was brilliant in his call over the weekend. And I'm not the first person to say it, but he was fantastic in his call of the wires as a late replacement over the weekend. So listen to Ackman tonight between 6 and 7 for his new show.
1: 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Kick off 5 p.m. Saturday, right here on Sport Nation. The Premier League is back, which means the sleep schedule is in trouble and the football chat is about to get loud. 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
3: 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The Agenda. Agenda 1.
4: Just thought I'd change order of proceedings now, leading off of the Warriors chat on your run sheets there, fellas. But I just want to jump to Agenda 2. We'll go to Agenda 1 shortly after. But there was plenty of talk throughout this week leading into Teamless Tuesday about what Webby was going to do with the lineup heading into the last regular season game with top two secured. Wade Egan and Capewell, the rest will be rested. Chanel Harris-Tavita and Tamati Martin both named in the halves, obviously missing last weekend with injury. Do you think they've got the balance right for this weekend, or is this even the last, like, the actual team we're going to see run out onto the pitch?
5: Well, I think that second point is the big one, right? Like, do we see further changes? Because you got both Tamati and Chanel, who were, yes, late changes last week, but if you're making a late change, there's still something lingering. And even if I think there is a 1% chance that is still hanging about those injuries that they had, the hamstring and calves, which are such, they always say about calves in particular, once you think it's right, give it another week. Because they are so annoying, man. They're niggly, niggly injuries. And I say that's someone that tore it last year. They're so annoying. And they, at a time when you're heading into, you know, the pointy end of the season.
6: I do love that phrase.
5: You want those two players. In terms of Wade Egan being rested, I love it. I think he is the most important player to this Warriors side now.
6: I very much agree with that last statement. I think there's a bit of mystique about this Teamless Tuesday for me. I see no Jet Cleary named in the 19-4 Cup, their finals game. I see Luke Hansen named, though. Also, I think, to answer the question, I think Egan and Capewell, they've played a lot of football this season. Capewell's played State of Origin as well. I'm very much happy to rest them both. I'm really excited to see Makai Tafua get some extended minutes at the NRL level. I know he's very highly rated around that building. When it comes to the halves, I'm a little bit split here, if I'm honest, because Tamaiti has missed 4-plus weeks of football. And you're coming into... I'm going to predict that we're playing the Dolphins. That's a very, very hard game. And you're going to need to score points to beat the Dolphins. We all know that they're an amazing attacking team. You need to score as many points as possible. Does throwing him in the deep end in a qualifying final without reps, does that get me excited? No, I would like to see him play this weekend.
5: You want game time?
6: Yeah, I want one game. I want one game before we jump into finals football. Chitty, he's played a lot of football this year and hasn't missed as much as T. I'm okay with seeing Chanel maybe go out of this side. But the reason I bring up Jet Cleary is an interesting one, because Luke Hansen's named in Cup. I want to see T play 7. I don't want to see him shift to 6.
5: You mean Tamati Martin?
6: Yes. Yeah. I don't want to see him shift to 6 just to get game time. I need him at 7 getting reps. And so I'm a bit confused as to where this is leading, because otherwise you might see Luke Hansen named in that 23 to go into 6 to cover Chanel. It's going to be a wait and see. But I'm very happy to see Egan and Kate well rested, and I want T in there.
5: Chanel Harris-Tavita has had an enormous workload of late as well. And
6: oh, yeah.
5: I think it's almost surprising that it took so long for him to get a niggle. The question probably needs to be asked, had he been playing with an injury at some stage? And now that they got to the point where they did last week and went, right, just have the week off, I would not be surprised whatsoever if they do the exact same thing with him this week. I agree with you, the fact that Jet Cleary, yes, not on the interchange, he's named in the reserves. We very much could see that young man playing more footy. You mentioned the Dolphins.

0: much rather play the Roosters with Sam Walker out. Another question about the side. I'm not in the give Adam Pompey stick category.
1: You're an idiot, according to Webby, if you are.
0: Yes, and I tend to agree. He's a solid first grader. He's a centre. So I'm really interested to see. I think there might be some late movement in this side around either the centre or the wing positions, because the Jai Linane named on the reserves bench, who's been killing it in Cup. I'm a big fan of Jai Linane. Actually, Andrew McFadden told me I call him Jai McFadden because I wish he was my son. And also Hazen Mellers to maybe cover that wing, who's named in the extended bench as well, to potentially place and replace.
2: Huge goal-kicking issue with the Warriors, and he has been a sniper.
1: And that's why... I

0: Holy, my ride's going to be how much?
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0: and they have failed everyone associated with netball in Aotearoa. And some of those people are still holding positions of power, which I find hugely concerning for the game going forward. Yes, this is brilliant. Yes, this is fantastic. Yes, this is what the game needs. And yes, we should now look to the future and be excited by it. God, it's taken far too long to get here, though, and that's what I hate about it.
1: Yeah, I couldn't agree with you more, Chappie. I'm not sold, and simply for the reason of how economics work. When you don't have your best product, people aren't going to be interested, and the product is the players. The product are the women who have developed their netball skills over their lifetimes to play at the elite level. And 18 of them, as producer Brad in the office pointed out earlier today, that's three Silver Ferns teams that are not going to be in this domestic league. Are the investors going to be able to swallow whatever subpar competition will be there for the first year, or the losses that may come in tandem with that financially because you're not the elite product? It's a mess, Chappie, and it's so frustrating as a sports fan in New Zealand. You've lost your elite talent, you've completely binned off your fans, and now you're relying on private money to try and save it. But how do you expect them to save it if the product isn't there?
0: Well, the positive thing out of this, if there is a positive thing about our best players going overseas, is this is now an enormous opportunity for those players underneath who may not have got an opportunity and can now show themselves and show what they can do. And we've seen it when NPC hasn't been at its strongest. We've seen it in the Super Smash when Black Caps haven't been available, when they've gone overseas or when they're having time off. I like that from that perspective.
1: Have we seen it at that level, though? That's my question. And if you're taking the private equity route, does that compute? Or here's my thought as well. Does it become like what we see in T20s in cricket? Okay, that's the Australian window. You may have taken 13 of our players. That's the UK window. They may have taken 5 of our players. Mm. Okay, we'll bring you back when that season's over, and we'll take the Diamonds skipper for this franchise, and we'll take their goal shoot for this franchise. Is that how it's going to work? Because that's a different conversation. I can see that potentially working, and hey, maybe even being bigger than ever. It just, you know, there's so many questions, and it's a non-binding agreement, et cetera, et cetera.
0: There's still a lot to come with this, and the names that I think will end up being associated with some of these teams will show that they mean business, right? There's going
1: to
0: be enormous purpose behind this.
1: Great to hear.
0: I think what this has also shown is we really need, and I'm going to sound like a broken record because I always say this, we really need to take privatisation seriously with sport in this country. Because
1: I'm the biggest advocate for
0: this is the way forward. And otherwise we're going to end up in the same position with other sports again, unfortunately. And you look at where sport is heading globally, New Zealand is so far behind it.
1: Stone ages.
0: So far behind it because we're terrified of change. And I think in 3, 4, 5, 10 years' time, we're going to be sitting here going, why didn't we do this sooner? With not only cricket, not only netball, but with rugby.
1: I was going to say, don't get me started on my ideas for rugby union in this country, Chappie.
0: Mate, money wins at the end of the day. In any industry, money wins. And so this is the first step, I hope, with privatisation of sports in this country.
1: Yeah, I think before we move on, I do agree with that. But I think in reality, my query would be, yes, money is the way forward, but you have to have the product to match it. So it all depends, in my eyes, on my four eyes, about the player pool and the quality of the game. Because in my eyes, you can have all the money in the world backing it, but if you've got D-level players, it's just not the same.
0: Person that sticks the throat asking what I personally would have done differently if I was running netball over the past 12 months, given the circumstances. Where does the list start? I would have signed better commercial deals and not said no to ones that were worth 4 or 5 times the ones that actually were. I would have communicated with my players because at the end of the day, they are the biggest assets when it comes to the sport. I would have sorted a better broadcast deal and done so

0: We've got you covered across the campaign. Hear live Premier League commentary throughout the season on Sport Nation.
1: And he's rolled it for Bayern and Ramsey! And Arsenal lead down the line!
0: Thanks to our mates at Talk Sport.
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12: All right, week six of NPC gets underway tomorrow with Taranaki hosting Auckland. On Friday, unbeaten Hawke's Bay entertain Otago. Then the first game on Saturday, I think it's actually game of the round. Bay Plenty looking to make it three in a row when they take on Manawatū. Siusiu Naitoa Akoi is their skipper. He joins us now. How are you, mate?
13: I'm good, mate. I'm good. How are you?
12: Mate, we're great. We're loving life. Before we get into the weeds of things and the steamers this season, that passionate interview of yours after the Shield Challenge, which went very viral, and to be honest, mate, that human side of it, I think we need way more in footy. I'm sure you were very much caught up in the moment, but how important was it for you to be sharing that feeling?
13: At the time, I didn't think anything of it. I was just kind of annoyed that I had to do an interview because I was crying and was just trying to hold it in. But upon reflection, it's probably a really good thing to show those emotions. I know that not many people do, and I think you're told to be composed in front of the mic and camera. But that's just how I felt at the time. I still bloody feel it now, to be fair. But I mean.

0: Yeah, like it's probably good to break down a few barriers, and yeah, my mum told me off, but she also thinks that it's a good thing for, me to show my colours and yeah, let my emotions, flourish, if that's flourish? Yeah, flourish.
1: Flourish, yeah. You got it.
0: Flourish.
1: Yeah, close enough. Well, you said at the time your mum was going to kill you for crying on TV, but it sounds, well, the fact that you're here talking to us, she clearly didn't. But how was that for you, having that reaction, not only from mum, but from the public?
0: Yeah, no, it was good. Like, my mum told me off because now she said that she sounds really violent, but she wouldn't kill me. I didn't even know I used to get killed. But she told me off for that. But yeah, I think it's good. Like, it's, again, it shows the public that, yeah, we're human and we're not robots and,

0: much a big thing in provincial rugby, and like rugby's definitely not dead, and we definitely feel that the game's got a lot to do, a lot more to give, and yeah, I think that's what it shows. Like, it just shows that we really care, and we really care about putting a performance on that we're proud of, and we really care about bringing home silverware for our province. Yeah.
1: Yeah, I rate that tour. I think it goes to show what the Ram Furley Shield means. And I know that you used to write Mum on the headgear as well, which I think is an awesome touch. But what I wanted to ask you was Machete. I was looking through your Wikipedia page and I was like, okay, need to see how many games he's played for the Chiefs and Bop and Wellies and all of that. And it said in your name, it said Siu Siu Naitoa Machete Arkoi. Can you let us in on a bit of the lore, brother?
0: No, I did that at school. My cousin and my mate, my best mate, we were on holiday, and she tells these horrendous stories, and she was telling the story. She tells stories that have no ending. So she was telling the story, and at the time, we were cutting down like this, like a track for dirt bikes. And she was telling the story, and every time I used the machete to cut the long grass, it took one swipe. And at the end of the story, it was just so bad. Like, it was just it was such a horrendous story. I turned back to look at her, and as I turned back, I swiped down on the grass, and it just sliced my leg. So oh, no. that's how I got the nickname. But it's just based on her and her, like, Eliza, if you're listening, your stories are horrendous, but I still love you. But yeah, that's how I got it. That's how I got the nickname. But yeah, people still think it's my real name.
1: I mean, it is in your full name on Wikipedia. Maybe someone should edit that out before they put that on any certificates. Bro, I also wanted to ask about your sporting background, because I did some reading on you, and you captained the New Zealand under 16 Aussie rules side, played handball. I didn't even know they played that in New Zealand, and volleyball. Is there anything you can't do?
0: There's heaps, bro. I can't make a good coffee. I can't do latte art. That's what I'm up to at the moment. I can't grow taro. I try to grow taro in the back of my house here in Tauranga. I can't do that. There's lots of things. So, yeah, there's a few things that I want to be able to do to add to my resume, but yeah, there's definitely things I can't do for sure.
2: How important was that, though, Naitoa, having that various sporting experience growing up for you?
0: Yeah, it was huge. Like, I grew up playing rugby, obviously, and then, yeah, I played many sports. The same as my parents. They wanted to give me things that they didn't have when they were young. So, I swam. I played water polo growing up. Ended up going to Hawaii and playing water polo there, like, just an overseas trip. And a lot of the skills that I have in rugby, they all stem from different sports. Like, I feel like my hand skills, my ball skills are quite good. I back myself in that department, and I think it stems from water polo and having to only catch the ball with one hand. And like, as a child, I look at a lot of kids now who are just fixated on rugby, and they're trying to correct rugby, and that's their be all and end all. But I'm like, man, when you're young, you need to give everything a go, and there's a lot of transferable skills. And I think there's so much pressure on kids now to try and be something when they're only about, you know, 15, 16, and they're losing the sight of just playing the game and enjoying it. And that goes back to, yeah, playing multiple sports and just doing it for the love of it, really. And, yeah, that's a massive answer, probably a real big society question there that I don't have the answers to, but
2: no, I love it.
0: That's just the way I see life at the moment, yeah.
1: Well, I'll be waiting for you to get back in the pocket and send one of those long Aussie rules bombs as well, bro. But one thing I know you can do, as I've seen it on social media, is fishing with the bro Kurt Eklund. Tell us about that and how that's gone.
0: It's been going good. It's a bit harder now that he's had the birth of his child, Ranger, Ford Ranger. yeah, so it's been good. Like, it's something, again, outside of sport, just to give, like, your life more balance. It's so nice to be out there and, I think, get away from rugby and all the stresses. And I know for him at the time when we first got together, he was a skip, and I've only come into captaincy now since he's been injured. But like, it's massive, like, to just be out on the water, and like, we can't fish. Well, he can fish. He's really good at fishing. I'm horrendous. So we barely catch anything. But the fact that we're out and we're out doing it and just getting away from everything is something special. And it's a massive thing for your mental health to, I guess, not be bogged down and burnt out from your job. And for us, we

0: live and breathe rugby, and that just comes with the role of being a leader in a team, and to have an outlet like that is special. So yeah, now we're just doing it on YouTube and Instagram and stuff to, I guess, yeah, showcase it and that sort of stuff. But at the root of it all, it's just enjoying your time and loving life, really. Yeah,
1: I love that answer, because I spoke with Richard Watt probably this time last year, your coach at Bay of Plenty, and I think it was when you were filling in for a game as captain, and I asked him, what do you want Naitoa to be as a skipper? And he said, I just want him to go out and be him, because he is such an empathetic, caring, selfless person, and a lot of the time probably doesn't think enough about himself. How has that, you spoke about the mental health journey, bro, how has that been for you, finding that balance with everything?
0: Without going too deep?

0: man. Monty said nice things about me. That's crazy. That's why I got Austin.
1: That balance.
0: Sorry, say it again.
1: That balance of
2: write it giving, down, record it.
1: Yeah, exactly. I'll send you the clip afterwards. That balance of focusing on yourself and focusing on footy with also wanting to give, it must be quite a bit of a challenge for you without putting words in your mouth.
0: I don't know. Like, I think it's something I've grown up on in the sense of giving. And it's just something that I think as Samoans we're built to do and as Pacific Islanders. So for me, leadership is through service, and that's the way that a lot of Samoans live their life in terms of serving others. And yeah, I don't really know any other way than to help out other people, really. So, I do have a massive ego. I will say that, and a lot of that stems from footy, and that's how I got to where I got to by backing myself. So, I still have a lot of confidence in my ability. I still think about myself selfishly in terms of my prep and that sort of stuff. But yeah, at the end of the day, we have a lot of young guys in this team, and I feel like it's our job to upskill them and also make them enjoy their time in rugby and let them know that, man, we're living the dream. Like you're saying, it's another day above ground is great, but also to be playing rugby and coming to work with your mates is second to none, really. Mm-hmm. And I've only worked a day job once. I worked at a shoe store for 6 months. So I don't actually know what the real world is like, but I'm really scared to find out what a 9-to-5 is and that sort of stuff. So I love my life, bro, and I love what it gives me, and very grateful for it. And I feel like I want the people that are under me or the young guys to understand that, man, what we have is special and not to take it for granted or anything, you know?
2: I think that attitude shines through, brother, and leading by example. It's that next generation leadership. And, I wanted to talk about this Bay of Plenty season so far. It's been a really close one. Every game has been decided by less than 8 points. And, you've got on the better side of some of that, and as Chappie referred to earlier, some on the not-so-good side of it. But Manawatu this weekend, they upset North Harbour last weekend in what was a topsy-turvy game, 83 points. Was scored. Do you think that this evenness that we're seeing this season is a testament to the competition of the NPC and the levels that we're seeing throughout New Zealand rugby?

0: into, you know, your Waikatos, your Wellingtons, your Aucklands. And also, yeah, I think that's one thing. And like everyone's all, I feel like maybe we started off with a lot of young guys a couple of years ago, and everyone's now slowly getting older and older, and gaining more experience. And mate, like, as much as I just want to give teams hidings, I'm done. My heart's sore. My heart hurts. By flipping, my bum hurts. My sphincter hurts from just pulsating all game for 79 minutes. Like, it's so bloody hard staying in it for that long. Like, I want to put teams away, and everyone on their day is tough to beat. And Manawatu is the perfect example of, like, you can't look at Manawatu and think it's an easy game, because they've upset North Harbour last week, but they've also got the ability and the players in their team to do it every other week. So anyone in their day, if you're not on, you're not on. So it's a definite testament to where we are in terms of the depth of our players and in terms of all the regions. And I think it's a good sign for rugby. And I just hope that the public can still back us and put bombs in seats, really.
1: Internally,
0: because it's a good comp. Like, it's a mean comp.
1: Mate, it's
0: everyone's playing man. Comp. Yeah, we love it. So, like, as players, we really love it. And I love playing for the Bay, especially here, like, playing in a small region. You can tell how special it is, going around the street, talking to people, and they're asking about the game. They're talking about the game. So it's massive for us. And I just want people who are watching us to understand that we really care as much as you do, and just to come around and watch games. And I know there's bigger cities that aren't getting as much bums on seats, and I just implore you guys to come and watch. Am I just doing an NPC promo right now?
1: No, that's right.
2: That's great stuff.
1: I'll cut it up and send it to New Zealand Rugby, mate, and you can send them the bill afterwards.
0: Honestly, in my bill. That's it. Sorry.
1: Got to get the bro paid.
0: Needs to be paid.
1: Get the bro paid.
0: Yeah, amen to that.
1: Well, on that then, bro, like, what do you love about it? Because NPC is in its 50th season, as we talked about at the top. Like, the emotion of it is very clear with you. What do you love about this competition?
0: Yeah, I love playing for the Steamers. Like I said, like, the region that we're in now, like the Bay of Plenty region, it's massive. But it's like I said, like, you're going around the street, you're going to coffee, and people are talking about the games, and like, no matter if they're young or they're old, they're still Steamers fans. And like, to play for a region that backs you is massive. And I think for me, I've lost, like I said in that interview, I've lost so many finals that I want to win one. And to win one for a region like this, who won the first one in 1976, and that was the last time they won the final, it would be something special. And that's what I love about it. I love the style of rugby that we play. I love that everyone on their team, on their day, like, can beat any team. It makes it exciting. I love the rugby that everyone is producing. And, yeah, I just love what it stands for. And, like, there's, like, you look at Northland, what they're doing. Like, it's massive.
2: Unreal.
0: It's massive for the region. And, like, Northland don't see many Blues games. So, the Bay of Plenty don't see many Chiefs games. So, like, these smaller regions they're dying to watch good footy. And we're the ones that are been given the opportunity to put that on show for them, really. And, like, it's massive. And you, like, I just, like, 2 o'clock this Saturday against Manawatu, Tauranga Domain. Like, there's a lot of guys who haven't played in the Tauranga Domain yet, who are not from here. And I've been saying, like, mate, once you play here, like, you understand what it means to play for the Steamers, because they just back you so hard. And, like, the atmosphere of being in, like, a club field, it's, like, honestly, it's second to none. Like, it's awesome. And, like, the kids love it. The parents love it. The grandparents love it. Like, everyone's coming down in a 2 o'clock game, and it just makes for special rugby. And that's why I love playing for this region, because our people back us, and I'm assuming that everyone that's in other regions thinks the same way. And yeah, it's special, man. It really is.
1: Yeah, it's such a sick combo. And look, I'm an Aucklander, but I'll admit, I love Tauranga Domain. I think it's such a special venue. If you look internally then, as you chase that elusive bit of silverware, how does this Bay of Plenty team go to another level?
0: I think we're doing really well for pitches. Like, we're not playing 80 minutes of footy. We're playing, you know, 50 minutes, 40 minutes. And I think when we're playing really good footy, we're tough to beat. It's just about staying on for 80 minutes and putting a performance out that, yeah, we can do from the first minute to the 80th minute. And I think if we can do that, then we're putting teams away. And, yeah, I think that's the same for a lot of teams. Like, a lot of teams are in the same boat. So it's just a battle of who can do it for 80 minutes, because everyone's got a good style of play, but we back ourselves and our style of play, and we can do it on both sides of the

0: ball. And I think if we can connect it for 80 minutes, we can go a long way. Yeah.
1: Last one before we let you go, mate. Your future here, you're 27 next month. I think you're off contract with the Chiefs. What's your future in Aotearoa?
0: What's my future? Probably R&V, maybe.
2: Last year
0: in Gizzy. I've only ever done one. So
2: the scoop that's here my on plans, Sport Nation, eh? The real scoop.
0: Yeah. If you see me, you see me. If you don't see me, you don't see me. You shouldn't see me. If you do see me, pretend you don't see me. There you go. That's probably mine.
2: I think at your height, it's going to be pretty hard to not see you, brother.
0: Yeah. I need to dress up. I don't know, put a moustache on.
2: I don't think that's going to help.
1: Are you wanting to just keep playing Super, though?
0: I'd love to keep playing Super, bro. I'd love to. I love it in New Zealand, bro. I love competing here, and I love playing for the Bay, especially, and also playing for the Chiefs. Like, it's everything's everything that I'm in now, I'm really enjoying. So, yeah, that's probably where I'm at. That's next year. But all I know is at the end of the year, I should hopefully be up on a hill looking down as a countdown's happening. We're all on the stage. I don't know, either or.
1: Well, but between now and then, you've got a game on Saturday. 2:05 on Saturday. Steamers host the two of those. Tauranga Domain, Sirisio Naito, Akoi. I've loved this chat, mate. Thank you so much for your time. Really appreciate it.
2: I'm a Steamers fan.
0: Appreciate it, guys. Oh, hell yeah. Thank you, guys, man. Appreciate it.

0: Warriors take the lead.
1: The Warriors are on top of the NRL ladder after a 14-point win over the Knights. Now, it's the final round of the regular season, and the Waz are back at home, taking on the Manly Sea Eagles. Join Sam Ackerman and Blake Sothart from 4 p.m. for the pregame show, before Sam Hewitt, Blake Ashford and Anthony Gelling bring you the live commentary. The Warriors against the Sea Eagles. Kick off 5 p.m. Saturday, live on Sport Nation.
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0: afternoon and welcome into the Rural Roundup. Happy Wednesday. It's hump day. It's producer Craig's favourite day of the week. Producer Craig, tell us why you like a Wednesday.
1: Because, you know, I love a Wednesday because, you know, you work towards the middle of the week, you get to the precipice, the pinnacle of the mountain, and then it's all downhill to the weekend. Although with all the stuff happening in my life at the moment, weekends aren't as much fun as they used to be. But hey, I'll take it. I'll take it. We're on the downward slope.
0: Yeah, well, if you want to drive to Wauru, you can borrow my trailer to help you move houses.
1: That sounds like a lot of work just to get a trailer.
0: Do you know what? Actually, does your car even have a tow bar?
1: Absolutely not.
0: Yeah, there we go. That's Aucklanders for you, right? That's an Aucklander for you.
1: We'll just duct tape something on the back, hitch her up.
0: Just strap some things to the roof.
1: No, I think we'll be hiring a truck. We're all good.
0: Okay,
1: yeah,
0: all right.
1: Moving, scientifically proven to be one of the most stressful parts of your life.
0: Do you know what? I'm going to come in and probably just make you feel horrible. But given we're a military family, you know, we are accustomed to moving places.
1: Mm-hmm, yeah.
0: But because, you know, it's forced upon us and it's not usually something that we choose for ourselves, they hire people to come in, pack everything up for us, put it in a truck,
1: and take it away. What's the easiest thing I can do in the military to get that benefit?
0: It's honestly, like, it's so good. They'll pack everything up. If you leave, like, a bag of rubbish in your bin, they'll even pack that up, that everything's
1: goodness.
0: Done. All you have to do is just sit there and, well, I don't even think you have to be there, but. Yeah,
1: that's out. You're right. I am pissed off, and that does sound incredible.
0: Well, there you go.
1: That does sound incredible.
0: There you go. Well, that just ruined your hump day for the day, Craig. Do you know what else is going to ruin it?
1: Oh, God. Well, there's more? Fantastic. Yeah, do tell. Let me know.
0: Godzilla.
1: Godzilla.
0: Yeah, Godzilla and King Kong. No, but just Godzilla. That is what the impending El Nino has been named. Nicknamed Godzilla because it's strengthening and is expected to reach very strong category early in September. That's this month.
1: Call me old-fashioned, but if you combine the words Godzilla with a weather effect, that can't be good. It can't be good.
0: No, it's not looking good. So we're actually going to start a little bit of a casual kind of mini series coming up on the Rural Roundup over the next couple of weeks about El Nino, how we can prepare for it. On the show today to talk about that, we will have the Rural Support Trust. Also coming up on the show today, it is the biggest equine event in the country. We head to the Secondary Schools Equestrian Cup. And we talk to the National Young Grower of the Year, James Blair. First up, we are heading to the Beehive to talk rural sport. That's actually probably not a sentence that's repeated very often. But we've got Mark Mitchell on the line.
2: Rural Roundup with Aaron Speedy.
0: The Minister of Sport, Mark Mitchell, is on the line. Welcome into the Rural Roundup, Minister. It must be a great time to be the Minister of Sport in New Zealand.
3: Yes, it definitely is. There's a lot going on. Of course, you know, the big event that I was at recently was I spent a day and a half up in Glasgow with our Commonwealth Games team, who did us proud. And so, you know, it was huge for me to be able to get up there, support

0: and watch, you know, a lot of the sports and codes as well.
1: Yeah, and there's the Warriors, the All Blacks. I mean, we've got so many teams competing on those stages right now, making history. And also individuals, I do want to ask you, Cole Davies, he's part of your constituency. He's just etched his name into the New Zealand history books.
0: Yeah, absolutely. And like, you know, maybe not everyone is watching necessarily motocross as closely as they could be. I mean, Cole Davies, he's from my patch. His dad, Wayne, operates an earthworks business in Waitoki. So huge shout out to both Wayne and his mum, Michelle, and the family. Hugely proud of Cole. You know, not just being a local boy, but being a Kiwi on the world stage and achieving at that level. I mean, it's a huge achievement. So, yeah, very, very proud of him.
1: Yeah, first New Zealander to ever win an American motocross championship. And he did the double, super motocross and motocross.
0: Yeah, extraordinary, eh? And he had his season was sort of up and down as well, so he really had to fight for it. And so, you know, what more can you say? Just hugely proud. He's another Kiwi on the world stage, you know, competing at the top levels and taking out these championships, which is an extraordinary achievement. So well done to him. Huge congratulations to his family and supporters and, you know, and his support team around him.
1: What do you think of our dirt bike riders currently on the world stage? I mean, off the top of my head, we have about seven competitors who are currently competing that have one or more sort of world champions or titles, and that's across, you know, supercross, women's motocross, enduro, cross country, the whole lot.
0: We've got some really good Kiwi riders out there competing both in motocross, enduro, the street events, you know, the circuits. So, yeah, and it's not really a sport that we're necessarily known for. Ben Townley obviously was a bit of a, you know, he sort of put us on the world stage in terms of the quality of the riders that we have and the ability that we have. But, you know, and Cole Davies just puts a line under that and just keeps that that legacy going.
1: I did have Ben Townley on the show last week, and he said we need a Cole Davies because, you know, his achievements is going to be driving huge momentum for the sport. How do you think, you know, the government could support this momentum? And because we are punching well above our weight on the world stage when it comes to dirt bike riding in this country.
0: Yeah, so we have our High Performance Sport New Zealand, and it's their job to identify the sports that are being successful, that are putting the effort in, that we can get behind them as a country and provide them that support. But those are decisions that lie with High Performance Sport New Zealand and the board. But, you know, obviously there's always a demand for funding. We don't have a limitless bucket of funding as a country. So they've got a formula that they work to, and obviously results matter in terms of where the funding goes. And, you know, Cole is obviously out there delivering the results.
1: Does it matter, though? Because Motorcycling New Zealand only gets $10,000 from the High Performance Sport New Zealand. It's considered an aspirational sport. We have athletes with three world championship titles to their name who aren't eligible for that funding. So I would kind of just challenge you a little bit on that one.
0: Yeah, look, and ministers shouldn't be making those decisions. Those are decisions for High Performance Sport New Zealand. It would be wrong of me to start deciding what sports we support and what we don't and where the funding goes. It certainly would not be appropriate for me to start interfering in that.
1: Do you think this is something that should be looked at, though? You know, if we look at our international six-day event team as well, they aren't eligible for funding. We're not able to send any motocross of nations teams to represent New Zealand on the world stage due to a lack of funding and being, you know, declined for those fundings from High Sport Performance Sport New Zealand. We have 80,000 riders across the country. I mean, it's a massive sport in New Zealand.
0: Yeah, look, I think that so High Performance Sport have got several factors that they take into account when they're making funding decisions, and obviously one of those is success. So how successful is the sport been? And obviously when you see the results that Cole's bringing in, then, you know, they have a very strong case to make in terms of, you know, that consideration. So they just need to keep working very closely with, you know, the governing body or the regulator needs to keep working really closely with High Performance Sport New Zealand to continue putting those funding applications in and have them considered.
1: Mm. Do you think the funding system is fair when you've got, like I just mentioned those stats before, Motorcycling New Zealand receives $27,000 a year from Sport New Zealand. Table tennis receives $81,000 and they're not even, you know, registering in those world championships.
0: I think High Performance Sport New Zealand and Sport

0: New Zealand are always looking at the, how they fund events, sports and codes. They do have a formula for that, but they have it under constant review. But I think that, look, I think motocross is in a very strong position. You see Coley up there delivering results. So, I just encourage them to keep working with High Performance Sport New Zealand.
1: Okay, fair enough. Sheepdog Trailing, they've just taken home the Trans-Tasman Wallago Cup as well.
0: I think that's awesome. I being a shepherd myself, I sort of dabbled with sheepdog trials and local shepherd trials. I sort of shepherded down in Taihape, and I wasn't very good with a heading dog, and I had some, I thought, pretty good huntaways, but I was never a top sheepdog trialist. But hey, hugely proud of them too. We always compete well, whether it be with our sheepdogs or our police dogs. We always give the Aussies a good run for their money.
1: You probably would have been down at the pub in the bar cap.
0: absolutely. I miss those days. I tell you, I often say my shepherding days, especially up on those big stations, were some of the best days of my life.
1: Yeah, beautiful country up there. Next time you're down these ways, we'll have to catch up for a beer at the Gretna.
0: Definitely. Let's do the Gretna. That's a great idea.
1: I love it.
0: Some good nights there.
1: Yeah. I'm sure those are probably not safe for radio, Minister.
0: Yes, you're very astute.
1: Yeah. Where does sport sit in this election campaign?
0: So sport and rec isn't normally something that is ever on the radar in terms of an election issue. But the one thing that I'd say about sport, and I feel very strongly about this, is that in a world with a lot of uncertainty at the moment, especially big sporting events, they're a real anchor for people. They can trust their sports people. They know what they can expect. Everyone feels good. We should be really proud. Look, we're 5.5 million people. We're at the top of the table. We're in the top two in the NRL. Our All Blacks are number two. They were number one. They're fighting with the Springboks, who's an outstanding rugby nation as well. I've just come back from the Commonwealth Games, where our Black Ferns won the gold medal, where we had 35 or 36 gold, silver or bronze medals. And we've just been talking about Cole, who's just gone on the international stage and won a huge event in the States. So I think as a country, in terms of pride and feeling good about ourselves, sport's really important.
1: It is. You said it's not an election issue, but I would actually probably argue that it is, Minister. Is it the Warriors' year? Is it our year?
0: I think it is the Warriors' year, absolutely. I think that they've got a very good chance of winning the minor premiership. Yeah, we'll know in the next week or two, and then going on and taking the premiership. So, yeah, I'm really excited about the Warriors. I think Andrew's an outstanding coach. I've been watching the guys and following them. They play for each other. They play for pride, and the Warriors is no longer an Auckland team. It's a New Zealand team, and I just think we're really proud of what they've achieved this year.
1: Are we going to get an up the waz in Parliament?
0: Yeah, absolutely. I think, hey, I'm glad you put that on my radar. I need to organise that.

0: Minister, I really appreciate your time today. That is the Minister of Sport, Mark Mitchell.
1: The Little Master and the old sparring partner Lashes, solving one sporting issue at a time. 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

0: horse coaches and so much more. We are heading to Taupō, where the secondary school's equestrian cup is currently underway for the North Island, and in Christchurch underway for the South Island as well. Equestrian Sport New Zealand General Manager Joe Collin joins us now. Joe, biggest equine event in the country, how's it going?
1: It's going really well. It's just awesome to be out there and see so many ponies, horses, mums, dads, team managers, coaches, but most importantly, the riders. Massive smiles on their face, even with a very chilly wind coming off the mountains currently here in Taupō.
0: Yeah, I was going to ask about the weather because I'm, you know, a couple of hours down the road and it's not been that great. Are you still managing to get out on the horses and compete in all of the disciplines?
1: We are indeed. Yesterday we had competitive trail riding and dressage. The wind played its part in some eventful moments for some of the horses with things blowing past, but they all cope with it really well. The sun is out today, but it's just a bit gusty. We've had some amazing volunteers standing on the side holding arenas together when the odd gust comes, but everything is running to time and everyone's having an awesome experience from this morning so far.
0: What's been your personal highlight so far?
1: Two things for me. We've just been out and I had a wonderful chat with a mum who thanked us for not capping the event and allowing as many people as possible. Mm. It meant an awful lot to them. It was the first time they've been able to experience it, and her daughter had tears in her eyes when she said, "I just can't wait to go and do arena eventing. I've never done it before and it's amazing." And I think the other one for me is seeing the range and spectrum of people. So Gisborne Girls High School came last year with borrowed ponies, three riders, and this year through social media and talking to their mates, they've now got two teams, and I just love that for that community. They don't always get the opportunity to be able to participate, and seeing them out there again with two teams is just amazing.
0: That's incredible. That's the stories that we need to hear and tell, isn't it, about the difference that this kind of, I guess the difference that horses and equine sport can make in people's lives.
1: Yeah, huge. Like the power of the horse to give these young kids connection, you know, sort of confidence, resilience. They've got to not just look after themselves, but they've got to look after their pony. You know, we've got a Manaaki Tonga challenge, which is about the welfare of our animals and what they do for us. And I think that is representative through who we've got attending again this year. So this year, alongside that, we've got a para student competing as well as a deaf student. And she's got support we've provided and with her family and whānau in relation to visual cues to be able to, for her to be able to compete, particularly with dressage.
0: That's incredible.
1: Yeah, it is. It warms my heart. It makes me, it's what I live for. I know any sort of level of sport, but when you bring the horse into it and what it can do, just seeing these groups of kids coming together and supporting each other and helping. I think the other story we had yesterday was a young girl had never done CTR. She was really, really nervous. And another girl from another school just rode with her, asked her lots of questions. How are you doing? Have you tried this? You're doing really well. Keep going. And just shows that, yes, there's competition and yes, everybody wants to do well, but they're actually out there to help each other have the best experience ever. And to me, that's just what this is all about.
0: That is some incredible stories. It definitely is what it's all about. And there is that, like you just mentioned, that Manaaki Tonga award as well. But this level of competition, the biggest equine event in the country, particularly since Horse of the Year was canned. Talk us through what's happening on the ground, how many riders, how many horses, how many parents, and the logistics of managing all that, because I mean you've got to find paddocks and feed and everything.
1: Yeah, it's a huge, it's like bringing a village in. It's like doing a music festival as well as having a competition. So we've currently, to visualise it for your listeners, we've got 11 dressage arenas running at the moment. So that requires 11 judges with 11 writers, 11 gate stewards to make sure that we've got all of those riders ready who are warming up going in at the right time, because it's precise timing. We've got three arena eventing rings going on at different heights, again with different judges, with course designers, etc. And then you move to the next part of our environment, which is horse floats, tents, camper vans, trucks, cars. We're talking 507 riders and their horses, and then you can double that with

0: the Fano support crew, from grandparents to parents to siblings to team managers and coaches. And they've all been amazing with how they've conducted themselves, supported each other, made sure there's the space. And yes, we've got suppliers coming in with hay. They bring feed. We've got a welfare team making sure that all the horses have got water and hay regularly, as foraging animals. They need to absolutely be in a position of making sure they're grazing and resting when they can. So this is all a learning curve for our community, as well as being able to compete at the top end. So we're halfway through almost, and then we've got two more days coming up before we wrap up on Thursday afternoon with the awards.
1: And is that just in Taupo?
0: So that's just in Taupo, and then in Christchurch we've got 310 riders, and again their family, friends, support crew. They're doing the same today, dressage and arena eventing. Slightly different layout. We have people that come in and out during the day because they live nearby in Christchurch, but then soon we've got people travelling from the bottom of the South Island in Invercargill, or all the way from Blenheim and Nelson down to compete at the NEC in Christchurch.
1: Massive two events, huge logistical challenges. You said that the event isn't capped, it keeps growing year on year. How much more can you grow?
0: I think we're Christchurch, potentially we could go a little bit more, probably another maybe sort of 50 to 100. I think we're pretty close now to here in Taupo, from, you know, safety, and we've had to bring in portable yards for the horses this year, and there isn't any more space that we could go. So we're probably not far off, maybe one or two schools additional next year, but that would be it, which I'm reluctant on, but health and safety comes first from it, and you've got to get that fine balance of the quality of the experience and competition, as well as allowing everyone to do it. It's a wonderful problem to have, but we will cross that bridge next year and see what happens when people enter.
1: Thank you so much, Joe, for your time. That is General Manager Equestrian Sport New Zealand, Joe Collin, to discuss the Secondary Schools Equestrian Cup currently underway in Taupo and Christchurch as well. All the best to all the riders over the next couple of days. It sounds like an amazing event. 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
4: The NRL finals are almost here. Every week there's more on the line. Join Sam Ackerman for the finals countdown as he breaks down all the big moments, talking points, performances and results from the NRL finals. Who's handling the pressure? Who's making a run at the title? And whose season is about to come to an end? The finals countdown with Sam Ackerman every Wednesday from 6 p.m. right here on Sport Nation. You're listening to the best of the Rural Roundup on Sport Nation. The Rural News, brought to you by Massey Ferguson. Don't stop, keep moving. Put a new Massey Ferguson to work now with no repayments until April 2027.
5: Skim milk powder prices have lifted the global dairy trade market to a 0.9% rise in the price index. Skim milk powder registered a 5.3% increase, following up from a 7.6% increase in the previous GDT auction. In a rare experience, the S&P index is now at $3,665 per metric tonne, sitting $110 above whole milk powder, making the current price the highest in 4 years. The next GDT event will be in mid-September, followed by Fonterra's annual results on September 24th. Motorists will avoid a planned fuel tax increase in January, but the government acknowledges the funding gap will probably mean more borrowing. Transport Minister Chris Bishop says the coalition's freeze on the fuel tax will most likely mean more borrowing due to the government's current deficit. Announced on Monday, the coalition government said there would be no increase on fuel tax on the 1st of January, but the tax will go up by 5 cents every 6 months from the start of 2028 to the end of 2029. Minister Bishop's concession came after ACT leader David Seymour explained the government would be borrowing the money in lieu of any new tax revenue. A Southland cattle farmer who failed to sufficiently treat 4 bulls that had to be euthanised to end their suffering has been fined $7,500. David Church was sentenced in the Invercargill District Court yesterday on 5 charges under the Animal Welfare Act. The offending was uncovered when MPI animal welfare inspectors and 2 veterinarians inspected Mr. Church's property. And speaking of the GDT, here are your latest results. Anhydrous milk fat is down 1.3% to $5,917 per metric tonne. Butter is down 0.8%. Butter milk powder up a decent 4.6% to $4,136. Cheddar dropped quite a bit, 6.6% drop there to $3,503 per metric tonne. Skim milk powder, as mentioned, is up 5.3% to $3,695 per metric tonne. And whole milk powder losing a little bit, 0.1% to $3,585 per metric tonne. And that is your all roundup news for today.
4: Make no repayments until April 2027 with Massey Ferguson. Massey Ferguson, born to farm.
6: Pukekohe agronomist James Blair has been named the National Young Grower of the Year for 2026 at the awards and competition held last week. James joins us now. Congratulations, James. How does it feel to be the Young Grower of the Year?
7: Yeah, it feels really good. I don't think it-

0: has quite sunk in yet, really. But I'm sure it will over the next week. But yeah, it was a awesome experience.
1: 2-3 days of pretty tough competition. Can you tell us what you guys did throughout the competition?
0: Yeah, so a few of us flew down on Wednesday. We all sort of made our way down to Cromwell on Wednesday and sort of collected as a group, got to catch up with each other again, and then just spent the day together leading into Thursday. So Thursday was a full day of modules. So that was a mixture of, theory, practical, testing all of the sort of different aspects of horticultural knowledge. So got that wrapped up on Thursday, and then Friday was a chance to sort of interact with each other again. A few of us managed to get out with one of the other contestants and have a look around a cherry orchard, which was pretty cool. And then into the leadership panel and speeches for the dinner on the evening.
1: Now tell us a little bit about your background. So you grew up on a dairy farm in the UK and you have a degree in agricultural crop science. You've worked in the UK, Australia, and obviously New Zealand here as well for a number of years. Very diverse background.
0: Yeah, grew up on a family dairy farm back in England, in Northern England, and we grew a small amount of cropping just for livestock feed. So got a little bit of exposure about what it means to be an agronomist, and then eventually, sort of long story short, managed to get into university and took up the chance to go and shadow a local agronomy company. And from then on, sort of spent the rest of university every so many weeks just trying to build a bit of knowledge, and then continued to work with that company post university for a couple of years before deciding to go traveling.
1: What is it about agronomy and crop science that really kind of gets you fizzed up?
0: I think it's because you can never know it all. There's so much innovation, technology, even recently, just over the last few years, there's been sort of massive sort of advances with technology, but just sort of that hands-on, getting out in the paddock, crop walking and getting your hands dirty, that's sort of what I really enjoy.
1: There's so much visible, tangible things that you can see, right? Like you can track so many different things that can tell you so much data about why this is happening or isn't happening, and it's so interesting.
0: Yeah, I think especially, I focus now on potatoes, and we're sort of busy during planting season now, but as soon as it's in the ground planted, things start moving so quickly. We can plant and have a crop in sort of 95 days. So every week when you're in the paddock, you're looking at something completely different.
1: 95 days, that's quite short, isn't it, for potatoes? Tell us about your role. So you work for A.S. Wilcox. You're a technical crop advisor.
0: Yeah, so I guess I initially started as a crop supervisor doing a bit of sort of technical and operational work. And then I've moved more into just a sort of fully focused technical agronomy role. So my biggest role is just getting around crops, crop walking, looking for pests and diseases, and then just trying to coordinate everything back to the pack house and looking at quality, and then get around all the different regions, get a really good feel for what's happening yield wise, and then doing a bit of work with the seed program in the South Island as well.
1: Yeah, so a pretty big patch. So you're in the far north to Ohakune, which is my patch of the woods, actually. Tell us about what you're seeing on the ground at the moment.
0: Yeah, it's always busy here. We've actually just started harvesting our sort of first early perla crops in Northland. We've sort of recently finished planting in Pukekohe and planting in Matamata, and then we've just wrapped up our season in Ohakune. So I think so far the season's off to a pretty good start. We've recently had some heavy frosts a couple of weeks ago, which was a bit of a challenge, but so far the season's going pretty good.
1: And where's our potato industry at the moment? I mean, in terms of pricing and markets and international exports, what's your take on sort of where we're sitting in the scheme of things?
0: I guess with my role at Wilcox, we're really sort of focused on that domestic market, and we do a lot with sort of differentiated

0: crops, which is really cool. We're not always just focusing on sort of a commodity crop. We're looking at how we can get the most out of every single variety. So yeah, I think it's pretty positive. Especially this last season, we had a really good season with yields and quality. So yeah, it's always just trying to control what you can control, really.
1: Mm. What's your messages and advice to any other, I guess, young people who are listening who might be interested in getting out into, you know, our horticulture industry?
0: I think you've got to take whatever opportunity is out there, even if it's not a perfect opportunity. It might be, you know, doing a harvest season on a bin trailer. It might be doing an irrigation season, but doing that might just be your, you know, your foot in the door to a business. So yeah, I guess it's necessarily not waiting for the right opportunity, just doing what you can, try and get yourself out there and seize the opportunities that are there.
1: Mm, because there are so many opportunities, isn't there?
0: Yeah, there are. And I think often we don't sell it enough. I think often we talk about, you know, industry should be making younger people aware of these opportunities. But, you know, I think as we discussed at Young Grower, you know, I guess as younger people in the industry, it's on us as well to try and get, you know, school leavers and younger people below us into the industry. So it's sort of, yeah, it's everybody's responsibility. There are opportunities there. It's just, yeah, getting the message out there.
1: My last question for you there might be actually quite a bit of a controversial question, but I'll ask it anyway. James, what's your favourite potato or spud product?
0: Oh, it's got to be chips. And I don't mean crisp chips. I mean proper chips, like fish and chips.
1: Yeah.
0: Can't beat it.
1: Hot chips, deep fried.
0: Hot chips, yeah.
1: I mean, it's the best vegetable, isn't it?
0: Yeah, it is. It's incredibly versatile. You know, we have so many different varieties, all suited for different things. It's quite incredible that the humble spud can be turned into so many different dishes.
1: Yeah, so many different things, and yeah, very versatile. One of my favourite vegetables, that is James Blair, Young Grower of the Year for 2026. Congratulations again, James, and thank you so much for your time.
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0: now into our on-farm focus segment, and today we are spinning a yarn with the Rural Support Trust. National Chairperson Michelle Ruddle joins us now. Welcome into the Rural Roundup, Michelle.
1: Thanks, Erin, for having me. Excited to be here today.
0: You guys do some fantastic work right across the country. Can you talk us through any sort of particular pressures or anything that's coming through at the moment?
1: The case numbers are down a little bit on last year, but we're finding that this year the employment and mental health factor is the main factor why people are still ringing Rural Support Trust and getting our support. And we know that in the different regions, particularly across the Wairarapa and in Southland and Otago, they've had some really severe weather. And the severe weather has been repetitive throughout this year. There's been multiple storms, multiple floods, and our farmers are feeling the pressure across the country from that.
0: Wairarapa has been absolutely hammered. Our thoughts are with, you know, all those farmers really, really facing those tough times there. It is quite a good time, a positive time in the sector, though, isn't it? Despite the weather, I mean, prices are good. Farmers are feeling quite good about the future.
1: You're right. And I think we should be enjoying this time as well, because it doesn't happen all the time, as we know. And there are some parts of our sector that are still having their tough time. But I think those that are experiencing those high prices and having a bit of a positive in their season, I think, you know, it's really important to acknowledge that and to enjoy it, but also make the most of it, because while things are good,

0: it's often the time to get prepared as well, knowing that we're going to have some more tough times ahead.
1: Yeah, exactly. Speaking of those tough times, El Nino is coming. Obviously, it's the potential for dry and windy conditions for most of the country, but extremely wet in some places. Droughts, it's looking quite worrisome, isn't it?
0: Yeah, it can be, I think. But equally, we've got to keep in control what we can control, mm-hmm. and that's what really helps us through our tough times. And preparation is key, you know. And so that's Rural Support Trust's ability to try and get out to our networks and to our rural communities, the importance of being prepared.
1: Yeah. What is the Rural Support Trust doing to prepare yourselves? You know, noting that there could be an influx of calls, of support needed, of clients. How do you prepare for that?
0: It's a really great question. You know, we have our 14 regions who all have our regional teams, and we meet regularly, we meet monthly. And so we're preparing by having everyone informed by some really reputable sources of that information. So we're having upskilling sessions from NEMA and from MPI, and keeping our contacts and our relationships with Beef and Lamb and Dairy NZ and Horticulture New Zealand with the same information, so that our farmers and growers get all the same information as each other, and it's consistent. Because if we're prepared with the right information, we can then support our rural communities to be prepared.
1: I mean, MPI will be absolutely under the pump, won't they, for preparing for this, but also, you know, trying to get things sorted for any declarations of drought or anything that may come, because that is always incredibly tough on not just farmers, but also, you know, rural communities and those regions that are impacted.
0: Oh, absolutely. And declarations are a formality because, you know, we don't know, and we can't always expect to have a declaration. So rural support is really about supporting our rural communities through the lead up to, through that intense period of drought, and then coming out the other side and in recovery. So it's a process and it's a wraparound support. But yes, MPI have got some really good information, again, on their website, and that information is being shared across the industry as well.
1: What are you telling farmers and growers, and how? What's your advice and messages to them on how to prepare?
0: You know, if you have got a plan, write it down. And if you've already written it down, review it, pull it out, be familiar with it. But what is a plan? You know, we talk about having a plan. But I think it's important that you've got some dates in your season, that you review what you're doing and how the feed, how your food and water situation is on farm for yourselves. Because one thing to remember with El Nino as well is what's happening in one region is going to look slightly different to the next region. So we're asking our farmers to have their plan, including their feed storage, their water storage, also looking at their stocking rates. You know, when would they normally sell stock to processors or to on sale to other farmers? And do they need to reach a point and make a decision about destocking, particularly if the El Nino has really taken hold and food, their feed storages or feed reserves, are down? Because also, if you're thinking about the South Island, you know, they've had some pretty severe weather so far this year. And some of their summer feed has already been eaten to get through the winter and spring.
1: Yeah. There's not been a whole lot of feed around, has there? So, well, for different parts of the country anyway. I guess we can thank a dry autumn for that one, right? And a dry winter, really, across the country. What lessons have we learned from previous droughts or tough seasons that farmers can take into this one, and growers?
0: Some really key lessons are staying connected. You know, keep your support crew around you, stay connected with your communities, and stay connected with your professionals that work within your business, because together you'll make some really educated decisions. Don't ever feel like you're doing this alone, because there are others out there that are experiencing it, and to help support each other. One thing we've probably learned as well is the unpredictability of trying to be predictable. You know, we make plans and it doesn't always play out that way. But if we don't have the plan in the first place, then that's when we can run into some trouble.
1: What's your message to, I guess, anyone who might be listening who thinks, oh, someone else has got it worse than me, so I'm not going to call?
0: Pick up the phone and call, because you don't want to be the person that just puts it off and puts it off either, because sometimes that all of a sudden you find yourself in a worse situation. So Rural Support is here to support anyone going through even the smallest of tough times, because you're right, there are others that go through something that might be seen as worse than ourselves. But actually, we all go through tough times here on farm as well, and we experience tough times all the time, and it's really important to stay connected. So my message is Rural Support is here to support you, no matter how small you think your tough time is, because there'll always be something that we can do to make it a bit easier for you.
1: Amazing. Thank you so much for that, Michelle. I really appreciate your time today. That is Michelle Ruddle, the chair of the Rural Support Trust. Some great messages there. Stay connected, pick up the phone, and be prepared as well.
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1: Right, and that interview with Michelle Ruddle is part of a little mini-series that we're going to be doing on the show about El Nino now being nicknamed Godzilla, which is not great news, is it? About how we can all best prepare for El Nino, what's coming, whether that's drought, wind, rain, water storage, feed, all of those kinds of things. So once a week, if we can make that happen, we'll be discussing that. And that wraps up the Rural Roundup for today. Thank you very much to our wonderful guests, Mark Mitchell, Joe Collin, James Blair and Michelle Ruddle. And thank you to producer Craig for the news and for putting the show together and being my right-hand man as usual.
3: Yeah, I'm just going to do some research on attaching toe balls to a Mitsubishi Colt Plus.
1: Good luck with that.
3: Thanks.
1: And then you'll have to figure out how to put a trailer on too.
3: Oh, I know how to do that.
1: Oh, okay. What? Right.
3: I can reverse a trailer. I'm not that useless.
1: Right. You're a real man.
3: Oh, yeah.
1: That must make me a man too then. Well, you know what, Craig? Farm girl. Farm girls can do anything, all right? Give me a trailer. Give me a tire. I'll do it all. Right. That wraps up the Rural Roundup for today. Don't forget to follow us on socials to see more and stay up to date. We're young and hip. We're on TikTok, Instagram and Facebook. Job done. Take it easy. We'll talk to you on Friday.

0: opening weekend optimism to mid-season meltdowns. 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World-class goals, VAR nonsense, last-minute winners, and enough drama to keep the group chat firing all week. Whether you're backing a title charge, sweating on survival, or just here for the chaos, we've got you covered across the campaign. 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
0: Setting the sporting agenda for the day ahead. This is Scotty and Izzy of Sport Nation.

0: Kieran, good morning, everyone. I've woken up with a sore throat. Anyone else out there? Bloody bugs.
1: Oh, well.
0: There's bugs everywhere.
1: So what happens when you don't look after yourselves?
0: Oh, wowee.
2: Oh, what?
0: Sympathy early from you. I expect more from you.
1: No, I do feel sorry for you. It's man flu, and man flu is real, and no one knows it unless you're a man.
0: That's correct.
1: So I feel you.
0: That's why no one else can understand us.
1: I just thought you're sick, hey?
0: Could touch something quickly and wouldn't.
1: I've touched it.
0: Don't you get sick either. No, I'm not that sick.

0: And you're like, oh, where's that come from? What a drag.
1: And then you've got an idea for you.
0: And then you're thinking to yourself, well, talk yourself out of this one. What, you've got an idea for me, have you?
1: A Chemist Warehouse or Night and Day. Go get your local medication.
0: What am I getting at Night and Day? $3 donuts. Well,
1: they'll have some lozenges.
0: That's true.
1: They've got everything.
0: Yeah, they do. Today on the show, we've got a bit of everything too, but she's very rugby heavy today. And

0: about 7 o'clock this morning. Rudy Page, who you may have heard the name or remember the name from a Springbok halfback who's been with Lima Sopawanga sharing dinner bets. And sounds like he's got a good appetite on him too, Rudy Page. He's going to join us at around 7.15. Leon Holder out of Waikato. They've got an assignment this weekend against Cantab. Saturday night, prime time provincial rugby on Sky and TVNZ. Paul Mawate will be here with our TAB odds update. And T himself, Tanu Manga. All Blacks assistant coach, defensive specialist, going to be joining us on the show talking about what the team has worked on, what he's pleased about, and just how challenging this weekend is going to be. That's all coming up on the show today. Happy Friday, everyone. 9 to 12, Rick and Mitch James. 12 to 3, it's the staff man and champion, John Afua. We'll take you home tonight between 3 and 6. Sammy Ackerman, you launched your show last night between 6 and 7pm. Talk us through it.
1: Morning, lads. Yep, finals countdown is underway. It's good fun. Just going on a... you wouldn't believe this. I just took a chance to take a bit of a deep dive on a few things and get a little nerdy on rugby league.
0: Oh, that's good. How nerdy did you get? On a scale of 1 to pi, how nerdy did you get?
1: We broke down the 1998 qualifying final between Parramatta and Canterbury.
2: Mm. Oh, wow.
1: That's a little nerdy.
0: That was a great rivalry.
1: It was a great rivalry, and it was the first year of the NRL era. Mm. It was the meeting of the defects dogs, all the ones that defected a wage in the Super League War, the McCrackens, the Dimmicks, the Pays, Jason Smith, and it was the game that Para owned up 18-2 with 11 minutes to play before the Dogs came back, and Darryl Halligan kicked his most iconic goal from the sideline.
0: That's right.
1: To force extra time.
0: That's right. That rivalry was old school once upon a time, wasn't it? Back in the Hardy's days.
1: They did not want to lose to those guys. Yeah. They hated each other and did not want to. Mm. Back then, honestly, I know that they had been to a grand final a couple of times since then, but that was probably the best opportunity Para had in a very long time to win a title, and that was now a 40-year drought.
0: Well, I love it when you geek out, and speaking of geeking out, we had some homework assigned to us last night. It's breakfast day today as well, and we're going through our top sports books. Had a text yesterday, and I'm afraid I've lost that in the system. It's gone into cyberspace, but it was a beautiful text, actually, one of our listeners, and I hope you're listening. If you are, text me back in and let me know a bit more. And the text was essentially, like, I wasn't much into reading, but I've started to and was looking for some recommendations. I'm assuming, as a sports fan and as a listener to Sport Nation, you might be into your sports. So we decided we'd recommend a few tomes today, a few books. Greatest sporting books. Would love your thoughts on that as well on 8833. Irish John's already texted in, and geez, you could set your clock by Johnny. Morning, lads. What time every morning is our Izzy Hickey forecast? And is there a long range forecast into next week? That's from John. Weather's been a hit.
3: I can go long range, but I got told off yesterday.
0: Because you went rogue on the long range because you still had to do the short range.
3: So you want to do a 10-minute weather interview?
0: Look, to be honest with you, we've got 3 hours to fill every day. If you want to make that 10 to 15, I'm sure our friends at Massey Ferguson would be absolutely over the moon.
3: Man, we can go today, which is beautiful weather, and I'm really looking forward to touching on Whanganui, which is close to my heart. I grew up in a place called Ngāmatapuri. Oh, I was born in a place called Martin, and I lived there for a week and never been back. So really.

0: Oh, yeah. I hear. It's a bit like chasing the fox for Dag, is it? Well, after he's won a major, I'll come and play, lads.
1: I mean, you're talking to me, you're saying, hey, do you want to write my book? I'm thinking to myself, mate, enough of my books have ended up in the discount bin. But you've sort of, like, just in the last month or two, you've really shot back to prominence. So, yeah, we could discuss that.
0: Well, the funny thing about that, Sumo, I've only given them 10%. Imagine the other 90%. Hey, you just got to dangle that carrot.
1: That's very true.
0: And I reckon...
1: That's very true.
0: I reckon it's time to bury a few.
1: Oh, yes. See, that's what's missing
0: it's
1: from
0: time to
1: that. That's what's
0: bury
1: missing.
0: A couple of people.
1: Yeah, a couple
0: of them over in South Africa too. So we'll just send those little money trips for them, eh?
1: That's a great idea. I must admit, it is one thing so often missing from biographies in this part of the world. Is like you never singe anyone.
0: Nah.
1: Is it,
0: I think it's time.
1: It was my favourite line I wrote, and it's not even my line, it's a direct quote. And when I wrote Hamish Bond and Eric Murray's book, and gets to about chapter 12, and the chapter starts with you blonde-haired mother...
0: Yeah?
1: Wow. Right. And it's a direct quote from their coach. It's the opening sentence of the chapter. Boy, she's a ripper to get you underway on that particular chapter.
2: Is that old Tonks?
1: No, it was Tick Tonks, yeah.
0: We all had those coaches. I'd like to touch on Gordon Titchens, and I'd like to touch on Shag and some of the some of the things he used to say to Dag.
1: Yeah.
0: Why not? Let's open it all up.
1: Jeez, that sounds good. When can we start?
0: How much time you got, Sumo? Can you fit me in your schedule? Because I can't keep up.
1: What are you up to this weekend? Let's go. It is 6:08. A busy show, as mentioned. 8833 is how you get in touch with us here at the Farmlands studio. And I can tell you, just a wee whisper. There's a wee whisper on the breeze about the place. Farmlands are going to be bringing something to you which you're really going to enjoy. Can't reveal to me. Not you, as you don't get freebies from Farmlands at this stage.
2: I've got a Farmlands card.
1: How have you got a Farmlands card?
2: Because I
1: because you lived on a death style block. That's why.
2: Yeah,
1: you needed.
0: And
1: one.
0: It was. I used to walk in and man, I felt awkward. Jeez, I fell out of place.
1: Did you?
0: Hey,
1: rural
0: you
1: imposter.
0: You just need something for the fence, and then they'll just take me down the fencing line.
1: Something for the fence.
0: What do I do to stop these cows getting out? Yeah. Oh, this is called an electric fence, Dag. Oh, yeah. Can you help me with that, please? So I've got a cart.
1: What did you do with the cows when you moved? Did you get? Were they part of the chattels, or did you get them home killed?
0: I think you might have ate them on Saturday night.
2: No,
0: they lasted about a year, and then I got rid of them.
1: What do you mean you got rid of
0: them? Well, I sold them.
1: Oh, you sold them?
0: Yes, I sold them. I had 10 Frisian steers.
1: 10?
0: Don't ask me what they are.
1: Okay.
0: So they're cattle.
1: Did you? When was the first moment you thought I might buy some cows?
0: Straight away, really. It was actually Luke Romano's idea. And then towards the end of it, I figured out that Luke's just using my grass and then using my land and basically taking 50% of the earnings.
1: Fattening so, up his steers on your block.
0: Yeah, I just kind of figured it out. And then we got rid of them and basically at a loss.
1: Oh, can we just write a book on your farming stories?
0: The moment for me, Sumo, was when I was away and I get a photo from Daisy and I'm like, oh, here's, I wonder what this is. I open it up and there's cows on my lawn. So they'd broken out of the electric fence. They've gone right around the entire boundary fence of our house and they've made their way onto my beautiful lawn that PGG Rights and Turf had done for me. And they'd put the biggest hoof marks through my lawn and ruined it. So that was the end for those cows. They're gone.
2: What a start. Random.
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6: 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Christ, I can see Izzy on bloody country calendar this Sunday from Irish. Latham says, Clarkson's Farm 2.0 incoming. Dag's Farm, big cash cow. And if Izzy has a farmlands card, has he earned that card by dagging sheep? John.
7: Is that Rory?
6: No, that's John, actually. Well, maybe John and Rory are the same person. They just use a burner phone.
7: There you go.
6: Great to have your company this morning, Irish, and to you too, Latham, and to everyone else. Good to be with you as we get through the sporting day. Adam Pompey, Warriors centre, granted permission to explore his options elsewhere, with Will Warbrick and Grant Anderson joining the club next year. I'll circle back to that, Sammy. Liam Lawson will remain Max Verstappen's teammate at Red Bull for the Italian Grand Prix after Isaac Hadjar failed to recover in time from his wrist injury. Yuki Tsunoda will drive in the Racing Bull. James O'Connor.
7: Jimmy.
6: Jock has signed a one-year contract at the Western Force, stating that he wants to play at next year's World Cup.
7: Yeah, good on him. Good
6: absolutely
7: on him.
6: Good on him. We need to get him back on the show.
7: Don't worry, Sam. I'm just trying to figure out if he's over in Perth, he'd have to get up at 1 a.m.
6: so
7: to have a chat to us.
6: If he wants to play in a World Cup, he's got to make some sacrifices.
7: Yeah, he does. Full circle moment for Jock. He started his career in Perth. Probably everyone forgets it when they had a hell of a team. You had Drew Mitchell, you had Matt Guiteau, you had some quality players over there in Perth. But yeah, as a 17-year-old, he's made a full return to where it all started and began for him. And, good signing and probably... This has probably encouraged a lot of other players that potentially might have been thinking about making that Rugby World Cup. Your Quade Coopers, etc., that might come back and have a crack. But no, well done to Jock. I got a lot of time for that guy and what he's done. And I think it's clearly obvious when he played for the Crusaders, Sumo, there was moments there where you thought, okay, still got it. That winner against the Blues, I think it was, in the dying moments from 40 out, kicks a winner. Every time he was called upon, he did the job and he won a title with them as well. So well done to Perth. And the Force.
6: And the other thing too, he's had to do an awful lot of growing up in public, hasn't he, James O'Connor?
7: Oh, yeah.
6: And so he's learnt some

0: different players. I mean, Hondre is there as the ultimate backup plan, isn't he? When things get in the grind and things get tough, you want Hondre out there just doing his thing. But James O'Connor has always had a bit more riz than that.
1: He's very creative.
0: Yeah, and that's the hard thing to keep for a player as they reach that sort of back end of their career, especially in a long career like his, isn't it? You know, so it would be fascinating to see if he's

0: of chopping Ma'a, you know, the Ma'a Nonus back in the day. He put himself in some positions and marked up against the biggest bodies in world rugby and did a job on them. So defensively, very good. But 10, you want your 10 attacking the line and being a genuine threat. He loves having a crack. He's got great feet, great footwork. His only problem would be is with age, your body just doesn't work the way it used to. And, yeah, if his body can hold up and he's able to stay fit and get some reps in, yeah, he's a genuine chance in that Wallaby side.
1: Kimura back to the Chiefs with about 17 exclamation marks back home. Farmer Wills texted in.
0: Well, I seen an announcement yesterday from the Chiefs. Today, I think it's going to happen. They put up a 10 jersey. And I'm thinking, 10? Who is going to the Chiefs? Now, I didn't pick Taha Kimura going back to the Chiefs and having a crack there. I wouldn't be surprised. He grew up there. He plays for Waikato. They got Rivers Rehana. They got James White down there. Richie Moe's come back. I think that's probably signalling that. So maybe. Look, I think our listeners aren't far off in terms of that.
1: No,
0: but that's the first
1: stuff.
0: I thought of that. Taha Kimura going back to the Chiefs. It's got to be him, doesn't it?
1: Well, you'd think so.
0: Holy.
1: But ain't Richie Moe. Adam Pompey said I'd circle back. I'm going to. I'm going to live up to my promise here. Pompey will depart the club, won't he? Sam, I mean, it's such a traffic jam in there now. But I would love to know, where in your esteem does Adam Pompey fit in terms of his contribution to this club and his time in a Warriors jersey, which he's still got time through the finals, obviously. But he's a hard one to pin down, isn't he?
2: He is, and Andrew Webster just in the weekend came out in defence of him because no one's attracted more vitriol online this season for the Warriors than Adam Pompey, and maybe over the last little while as well. And to quote Andrew Webster, said, "Anyone who thinks that is an idiot, like absolute idiots." So he is. He says he does a job for us. He comes ready to play. He comes in and out of the team, called into a number of positions. As we know, he's starting on the wing again this week and could well be used there during the course of the final series for if and when Dylan Watanizuznut comes back in. But that was Dylan last year as well, right? He was the guy that everybody put the boot into week after week after week. And this time it's what Adam Pompey's brought. Adam Pompey has been an underrated performer for a very long time. He was there playing for the Warriors in the time before they were the Wars. He was one of the guys who was rolling up the sleeve during the COVID era, getting chances there.
1: That's what I mean, Sam. I know he comes in for a fair cop of criticism online, or an unfair criticism in my esteem, but it's just... He is such an interesting player for me. He's almost in some ways the ultimate warrior of this generation because he has just done a job week in, week out when asked. But you're dealing with a team that has developed more and more superstars, more and more young talents that have really taken centre stage, not just for the Warriors but in the NRL. And Adam Pompey probably hasn't been that player. But that doesn't mean he hasn't been such a crucial cog in the development of others around him and in playing those roles that Andrew Webster has asked him to play. I just, you know, when you look at a guy like him and if and when Adam Pompey leaves the club, I wonder in what regard will he be held by those around him at the club?
2: He's loved by his teammates.
1: Yeah.
2: He's loved by his teammates.
1: Great
2: he's got a good attitude. He doesn't drop his lip if things don't go well for him. The Warriors wingers, we will agree, right? The Warriors wingers this season have had a wonderful season.
1: For sure.
2: A resurgence on both sides of the field. RTS was looking good before his injury that allowed the door to be opened up for Alofiana Camperera, but his strike rate speaks for itself. What's that, 16 and 16 games for the Warriors? No one's going to argue what Dallin has had this year. Neither of those wingers are scoring those tries without centres doing their job. And now I know that the defensive role of a centre is a massive conversation, deserves to be too. When it's wrong, it deserves to be pointed out. But the fact of the matter is, it's a tough role to play. Michael Luck, all these players who I've got a great deal of respect for when it comes to being defensive mind, will tell you that centre is the hardest position. On

0: a rugby league field to defend. It's you and essentially protecting your winger. It's nuts. So I think
1: Tanner spoke about it yesterday too. He spoke about the importance of the middles getting up and allowing those centres and wingers to make those good decisions. It's not just solely people just focus on that one guy that. Obviously, when it happens, they look like a possum in the headlights, you know? But there's a lot that's associated with those centres. I've never really understood the opinions that a lot of people have on Pompey. It's pretty sad.
0: If he is to go, and usually when these conversations starts, it does tend to track that way. But I actually don't know how much depth the Warriors have in the centres to let someone like that go. I mean, this is a sign that Leke Halasima is a centre in the eyes of the Warriors right now. Not forever, but right now, because you've got Ali Liotaua in the spot there. Grant Anderson certainly will be coming into that. Rocco Berry is not re-signed at this stage. And perhaps,
1: what's happening to Rocco?
0: The storm have gone cold on him. After doing a medical, there's been no reports coming out of that. So by going cold, I mean just gone quiet. We don't know what they've officially said. So he's off contract. Obviously, he hasn't been seen in first grade this season with his just relentlessly bad luck when it comes to injury. So Will Warbrick, are they looking at him as a centre because they've got so many wingers? Who knows? I don't see that being something that I'm not massively comfortable with the loss of Adam Pompey. I think he's a great club man. I think he's a good player. He can do all round skills, and he does things. He puts himself in the position that many won't.
2: Yeah,
0: he will be. He's there to likely to cop flak if you miss that tackle, but he'll give it a go. Go for the do the goal kicking when no one else is putting their hand up. It means you're going to get the you missed that goal. He puts his hand up. He does a job for the Warriors. Is it always successful? No, but it's a role that nobody else is stepping forward into.
2: Latham says, what's the bet? Pompey goes to Super League and goes really well. All the best to him. Yes, it's an option.
0: They don't defend, so it's easy.
2: And Brett says, wonder if Adam Pompey would switch back to rugby. Was a gun as a schoolboy before the Chooks snapped
1: back,
2: him
1: brother.
2: Up. Come on.
1: We'll
2: come on down. Adam Pompey, he's still got a final series to get through, and I still believe he'll play a big role for this club in the next month.
1: Look at that moment where he got up, got that high ball, passed it to Demetric, and then score.
2: Yeah. Like,

0: With our sporting news headlines. Also, Izzy, with our weather, thanks to Massey Ferguson. Make no repayments until April 2027 with Massey Ferguson. Have you been, you've actually been working on this first weather update of the day, haven't you?
1: Oh, look, I tend to just freestyle, so we'll see how it goes.
0: All right, can't wait.
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3: I feel like this is a part of the foundation of New Zealand sporting culture. 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Netball's always been a part of it, and the fact that this news, in all honesty, is way too late. Mm. Like, I'm really gutted Rob Wright's gone to the Queensland Firebirds. It actually makes me really sad, because I genuinely believe he would not have left if this news came a month ago. But he's been left unpaid for nearly 2 months.
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8: 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Father's Day, Chemist Warehouse. What a combo Sunday. That is to hit. Get yourself head up. Are you clued in on plans?
9: What day is Father's
8: for you on
9: Day?
8: Father's Day, Digger?
10: Oh, I don't know. I don't know, Sam.
9: Sunday.
8: Yeah, no.
10: What's the question?
8: You've got no idea how swiftly
9: I'm prepared to put
8: this.
9: Can we put a wager on? I don't know if the TAB will run odds on this. We'll ask Paul Mawadi later. What are the odds my kids actually don't say boo? Don't even realise it's Father's Day. What do you give me? I'll give you a dollar. I'll give you a dollar one.
8: A dollar one?
9: Yeah. That they don't, well, you, they don't
10: you
9: say
10: you got to keep planting the seed, Sumo. See, I'm telling my kids every day it's Father's Day on Sunday.
9: Hey. Yeah.
10: There you go.
9: Yeah, no.
10: Can't expect them to know everything, Sumo. I'm just giving you a bit of parental advice here.
9: Trust me, I know that. Wait till they're teenagers, Dagger. Till they're teenagers. Oh, my God. I realise I was one.
8: I've only got the one teenager so far, and I've just started in 13, so, yep, I hear
9: you. Yeah, thoughts and prayers, brother.
8: Yeah.
9: Anyway,
8: let's get on to some sports news headlines. Thanks to the crew at Night and Day who hook you up with a $3 donut. If you walk through those doors during the month of September, get amongst it. Listen, you know I don't like to bring rugby league into disrepute, but sometimes it does it for itself.
9: Oh, no.
8: The NRL Team of the Week.
10: Oh, no.
8: Has named both Clearys and the halves together for the NRL Team of the Week. Jet Cleary and Nathan Cleary are named together in the halves.
10: You're not liking all this airtime that Jet's getting, are you?
8: I don't think it's fair to the kid. I just don't think it's fair. He's played one first grade.

0: grade game and they're turning him into a headline act straight away. It's just, I thought he was great. I thought he had a really good game. And I was really impressed. And if he gets a run again this weekend, then that would be fantastic too. And I think what you saw, that if you know, push came to shove, he was required in the finals, you'd go, okay, this young man can do himself, he can do himself a job.
1: Mm-hmm.
0: But I just think it's rough whacking him into it. I mean, obviously the fans are voting on this, so it is very hype-driven. And, well, that's where it sits. He's in the team of the week. And still, it's an achievement for the young man. Good luck, but you can't. Don't they both play seven? I don't understand how they both end up in the same team. Anyway, other Warriors to make the NRL team of the week as well has been the selection of Jacob Laban in the second row, who, by the way, told Running It Straight about the hair. It's so people stop confusing him for Dimitrik and with Lekker and just all those players. He's just sick of it, so he just dyes it. He does it every now and then. He just sounds like a kid who just goes, oh, you know, why not? Oh, no, I've got a crack.
2: What about asking Tanner? What about asking Tanner about it yesterday? He goes, I thought you were talking about my hair. I'm like, mate, what?
1: I was about to ask him if he was going to dye his hair. Maybe dye the head straight, brother.
2: Yeah.
1: Bit of a highlighter in it.
0: Others to make the team of the week for the Wires, James Fisher-Harris and Wade Egan as well. So they'll become actual mainstays in there. And by the way, on Tanner, congratulations to Tanner Stowell-Smith extending with the Wires through until 2030.
2: That's cool.
0: That is very cool. Great news. I love the way they're taking such great care of that at the moment. Liam Lawson stays in Red.

0: to race at the Italian Grand Prix this weekend. So that means after his impressive performance being the best of the Red Bull / Racing Bull drivers in the last start as well at the Dutch Grand Prix, there he goes again. So Yuki Tsunoda helps to keep his seat warm down in Racing Bulls as well. So good stuff, Liam. I love that he made every post a winner last time, and why not? He's just doing what he does. You know, same car, different car. Who cares? He's just a man who just hungers for the points when it comes to the Formula One this season. Just a joy to
1: watch. The big question, Sumo, Sammy, is if he continues to drive extremely well and he creeps up that leaderboard in terms of points, do you reckon they'd make a shift and he'd jump in the car with Max full time?
0: For this season?
1: Well, I just think in the foreseeable future, you know.
0: Yeah, potentially, but we should point out that Isaac Hadji has hardly been doing a bad job. But there's hope. I actually think there's probably more likelihood that he gets a prominent drive at another team than necessarily stays and just comes. You'd be cautious, wouldn't you? It's like it's going back to your partner that cheated on you, and they say, "I'll be different this time around." Different managers and players, it should be pointed out too, at Red Bull, but yeah, not the best look. And Tiger Woods, renowned driver, but he can't do so of the car.
2: He is not driving for Red Bull or anyone for that matter.
0: He has agreed not to contest a reckless driving charge as part of a deal with prosecutors, which will see him have a 5-year suspension of his driving license and a fine of $1,000.
2: $1,000.
0: $1,000.
2: So 5 years. 5 years with no driving and $1,000.
0: Yep. He passed a breathalyzer test at the time, but declined further testing for other drugs when he was involved in that rollover crash. Thankfully, he's all right, but he's seeking treatment for the incident. It has been said. So Not the finest for Tiger Woods. He just, seeing him in a suit walking in and out of the court plea deal, that's it. Full stop. Done with driving for 5 years. That's all we can say on Tiger Woods. So we used to talk a lot more about. In fact, his book, not a bad read, by the way, for the Breakfast. And in fact, as is Together We Roared, Steve Williams talking about his time with Tiger was a goodie too. That's a good book. You'd like this one, Dagger. I think you should get him to it. Anyway, that's his book. I'll just give you the cliff notes, mate. That is his sports news headlines brought to you by 9 Day. They've got it when you want it.
3: I'm getting ready for my weather. Yeah, I'm just reading.
2: He's pumped up. He's pumped up. Make no repayments until April 2027 with Massey Ferguson. Here is your weather with the Dagger.
3: Yeah, let's figure out where the sun is shining. You might have to wait a bit because she's cloudy and horrible out there. Northland to Taranaki, including Coromandel and the Central High Country. Cloudy periods and a few showers becoming more persistent south of Waikato from late afternoon. The Bay of Plenty, also Gisborne and Wairarapa. Cloudy periods about Bay of Plenty with a possible shower tonight. Generally fine with high clouds elsewhere. Whanganui to Wellington. They know what they say. You can't beat Wellington on a good day. Well, today ain't a great day. Partly cloudy with the odd shower from afternoon. Nelson to Marlborough. Let's head to the South Island. Canterbury and Otago, including Clutha. Mostly fine with high cloud. Isolated showers developing about Nelson and inland areas from afternoon. Clutha to Southland. We love oysters. Well, today's not the day, team, because it's partly cloudy with isolated showers. Buller to Fiordland, mostly cloudy. Periods of rain in Fiordland, heavy at times, and showers elsewhere. Possible thunderstorms south of glaciers tonight. Let's touch on Chatham Islands. Fine spells, clouds increasing in the evening. Let's go forward and look at the extended forecast. We love a Saturday, we love a Sunday. North Island on a Saturday, a few showers in the west, mainly fine elsewhere. South Island, rain or showers in the west and south. Wind heavy force, possible, partly cloudy elsewhere. Sunday is Father's Day, so let's have a look what Sunday looks like for you dads out there. North Island, rain developing in the west, partly cloudy elsewhere, with scattered falls developing later. South Island, rain in the west and south, cloudy elsewhere, with scattered rain developing

0: later. There's your weather. Wrapping, strapping. It's going to be a doozy.
1: Wow, wee, that's a beauty. That's high energy weather right there. Don't stop. Keep moving. Put a new Massey Ferguson to work now with no repayments until April 2027. It is 6:40 here on Sport Nation. We'll take a quick break. Back with more right after this.
2: Tune in for live commentary of the Titans against the Dolphins. 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Thanks to our mates at SEN. 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
8: It is 6:45 here on Sport Nation. You're with Scotty and Iz. Great to have your company this morning, as it is every morning. Build-up continues towards a test number three of the South Africa All Blacks series. The Springboks, of course, named their team earlier in the week. We'll have to wait till, late tonight, isn't it, to hear officially what the All Black team looks like. It's pretty much, I think, given the feedback we've had during the week, I think people are pretty much keen on the consistency route, on the continuity route. There'll be maybe a couple of changes. Is Lord fit? Is he not fit? Does he start if he is? De Groot. That's the other big question mark. And what to do with that loose forward trio? Do they need to augment in any way? The bench makeup's going to be crucial. And I think here, you know, you look at the last quarter efforts in both test matches. I mean, it's certainly a fit All Black side. I mean, remember how much of an Achilles heel this was for the team over the last 3-4 years of that finish that just was never there, it never came. But that is back with a vengeance. We'll ask Tana Umanga about that too, and his thoughts on the starts of the All Black side so far in this series, which probably haven't been up to scratch. I'm guessing is that in a place like Soweto, where here's some news for you, they've shit canned the flyover.
9: I know. Yeah, that's gone.
8: That's
9: crazy.
8: That's it. The series is gone. South Africa don't get a flyover, they're out.
9: In terms of eyeballs, man, it's brought some attention to the sport and to the tour.
8: With the plane.
9: The plane. Like, of no surprises, there was all over the news outlets over in America.
8: That's right.
9: But, it's been canned. So I think they're doing a big investigation into it, Sammy Ackerman.
10: The best thing that come out of that flyover has been that they've actually created a game. There's a game on I've got sent on X where you can do the flyover and you've got to avoid yourself from crashing. Every time you can get over the stadium without crashing, you get 400 points.
9: So like Angry Birds.
10: It's one of those ones you just got to keep tapping as it goes, but you can't go too high and low because there's obstacles. I'll share it with you, Dagger, but essentially it's
9: yeah,
10: people,
9: send this mail,
10: people reacted damn quick. Not, I'll send to you after the show, don't you worry about that. I'm not falling for that one. I'll send it to you, you can take it all away for your Dag weekend away. The internet always amazes me how fast it can react to something like that. So I'm building a whole game around a flyover.
8: Well, these days, AI and all that jazz, so that'll take you 5 minutes and move on, have a cup of tea and a lie down. She's all go. I'd love to know the thoughts. I don't know. It's hard, I think, being here with this series underway. I know there's plenty of media coverage and everyone's talking about All Blacks and South Africa. Of course, Argentina take on Australia as well this weekend, which doesn't garner as much interest on this side of the Tasman or the Pacific for that matter. But another big test for Australia under Les Kiss to see if they can continue to improve. I would
9: 4 straight for Les.
8: Yeah, you'd like to think Argentina's capable of a bounce back, but Australian rugby, I think, must be feeling pretty good. That is a tough assignment taken on the

0: Homers.
1: Yeah, always is difficult.
0: We know they ran the South Africans very close as well. So, and the All Blacks have had their times in Argentina. Let's be clear about that. So, yeah, it'll be intriguing to see if Australia can continue to build on what they've already achieved under Les, and who's taken over from Joe Smith. You know, in terms of being away, as I was saying, it's you kind of feel like distance is a factor here, isn't it? Like the week is a very different look for those there than it is for those of us here. And having to wait so long for an All Black team to come out is, you know, it feels impossibly long to me.
2: Yeah.
0: I know such is life and that's the time zone, but you'd love to be digesting that team already and thinking about what's coming up, but sticklers for timing.
1: And intriguing to see that they spent the first half of the week in Cape Town, Sumo, and then just made the flight to Johannesburg now, getting there late. Look, there's been a lot of talk and conversation around the altitude and how it's not a factor for this All Blacks squad and more in favour for them, really, with their fitness and their work rate. We talked to George Bauer a couple of weeks ago, talking about bigger, back in the game, you know, being on their feet, not getting caught out, otherwise you've got 100 down and ups to do. So, yeah, like it's

0: the field on the weekend. Do you feel like they'll continue with Morbs? I know Anton was on the bench as well. He made an impact, come on and try to add a little bit there. Would they have, he touched on maybe Rico Ioane and Anton having an opportunity to be on that bench position. Would they tinker there?
1: They might too. They might well do.

0: one bench spot. And they could well go for a Ioane who covers wing.
1: Wing and
0: better than Anton Leonard-Brown who covers 12 and 13. So they've got some options, genuine options, which is great to be talking about. But that team, they'll already know who's playing. But it's a big squad, and it's probably a lot of disappointment for guys who have tried to put their hand up as much as possible on a tour. Mm. And this is it, isn't it?
1: Just shows you got to take your chance, Sumo. Like we all talk for our Super Rugby, was for Fehi, and Fehi's been given chances and he hasn't disappointed. But the others have just nailed those opportunities. And when you've got a competitive group, man, it's great. It's a great position to be in. Mm. Like, look at us. You think back to 6-7 years ago, maybe even last year, we knew exactly who was playing.
2: Yeah.
1: You know, and we spoke a lot about last year's maybe a lot of players just really haven't taken those opportunities that were in front of them. I think everyone in this group has taken those opportunities and they're making this team really, really difficult to select for the coaching group.
0: How important is this going to be as the team heads into next year and a Rugby World Cup? Look, forget the result on the weekend and look at the bigger picture of having a tour like this, playing in red-hot environments like this and having that extended squad competing for spots. How important is that going to be for the All Blacks' chances of heading to Australia, where, if all things go to plan, they will face South Africa in a quarterfinal? And we don't need to touch on the ridiculousness of that. But
1: they're on a collision course.
0: Yeah. But how important would it be for the All Blacks to have had this time together?
1: I no doubt in my mind, a series wins, top of the mind. They want to do it. 9-9-6. Not very often you go over there and win a series. But I think it's more than that. Like, I think this is building absolute depth. Mm. We talk about depth. We talk about South Africa and the depth they have within their squad. Well, this tour has been an opportunity to give players a chance to show what they're capable of in the hardest place to play rugby, South Africa, and see how they react and adapt under that extreme pressure. So the more options and the more players you have in certain positions, I can only think it does wonders for 2027 in Australia.
0: Yeah, agreed. Johnny from Christchurch texting in on 8833. I know you've touched on it, he says, lads, but seriously, how diverse is Leroy Carter? Has to be one of the most diverse backs we've seen in a while. Some freakish moments early in his career. Yeah, he's got work rate for starters. And
1: Sevens background.
0: Yeah, and he just, he's going to go 80 minutes if fit. The other intriguing question then is to continue the point. Is you think about some of the names on this tour who were given an opportunity, and one of those is Wallace Satiti. And it just hasn't quite clicked for him under the stewardship of Dave Rennie at this point, but still there in the mix. But, you've gone from a guy who was, literally everyone wanted to see him out there playing All Black rugby, went through his injury, has come back, played that first test of the winter, didn't quite nail that, didn't see him again. Haven't seen him in tests this tour. I mean, how much does he have to improve now to make sure that he is still in the conversation?
1: I don't think it's a playing problem. I think it's maybe more a bit of a confidence thing for Wallace. I just think he's probably just in two minds, and when you don't want to make a mistake, you're so conscious of making a mistake, that's when it happens. So I think for Wallace, just try and find a way to free that mind up and allow himself to play, because when he's in open space and when he's playing what Wallace is capable of doing, man, he's world's best, world breakthrough player of the year. So I think if he can work on finding some confidence, self-belief, and when he gets that opportunity, just don't put too much pressure on yourself. I think it will happen for Wallace.
0: You've been there.
1: I've been there, Sumo. I know. I'm speaking from experience. I tried hard. I had to run square because Steve's told me I'm a robot. So, you get told all of these things, but the reality is Wallace is there for a reason. He's there because he's a bloody good rugby player. So don't forget that and go out and do what Wallace has done in the past and why you're in that team, brother.
0: Sage Council, indeed, from Izzy Tagg this morning. Coming up after 7 o'clock, she's all go on the phone lines. Tom Christie's going to join us, Newcastle Red Bulls in the England Premier League. Premier League, Premiership, should I say. He has been named captain for the upcoming season, which is great news for him. Rudy Page is going to join us out of South Africa as well at 7:15. Former Springbok halfback. His thoughts ahead of the big clash at the Calabash this coming

0: Sunday morning New Zealand time. Looking forward to catching up with Rudy, and we'll see if he'll rinse our friend Lima Sobranga for us.
1: Yeah, I told him that's all we want him for.
0: Is that all we wanted him for? That's the brief.
1: Just
0: absolute rip Lima. Can't wait for that. We'll see you at 17.
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12: The NRL finals are almost here. 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Join Sam Ackerman for the finals countdown as he breaks down all the big moments, talking points, performances and results from the NRL finals. Who's handling the pressure? Who's making a run at the title? And whose season is about to come to an end? The finals countdown with Sam Ackerman every Wednesday from 6 p.m. right here on

0: Very good morning, team. 7 o'clock here on Sport Nation. We're at the Farmland Studio. Farmland's Rural Never Sleeps. Coming up, Tom Christie just around the corner, new captain of Newcastle Red Bulls. Rudy Page, former Springbok halfback, will join us at 7:15. Leon Holder, Waikato NPC coach, at 7:45. At 8 o'clock, Tana Umanga will join us out of the Republic as well. And Paul Mawadi, a little bit later in the show, will be here with our TAB odds update. 8833 to breakfast today. The great sporting books of our time. Got a few, and that was for Roy. Roy, who texted in yesterday and was keen to know a few book recommendations. I've gone down the sports book route, but you're welcome to send any thoughts too on some suggestions for Roy, whether it's to read a novel or to get an audio book underway. But Roy, we've got you covered around about 8:15 this morning. Let's head to Tyneside and chat to TC, Tom Christie on the line. Tom, very good morning, mate.
1: TC.
2: How are you guys? Good to talk to you. It's been a while.
0: Yeah, it has been a while, but see, you've made good, haven't you, in your time in Newcastle. But before we start on the footy, how good's a Tuesday student night in Newcastle? Gee, that's a sight, isn't it?
2: I try and stay away from the areas like Gisborne. It can probably get you into a wee bit of trouble, but nah, the students up here are good. It's very similar to Dunedin vibes is what I relate it to.
0: It's a crazy place. Congratulations, TC, named captain of the club this coming season. Well done on that particular appointment. But, mate, I'm sure that's come as no surprise to you. You're so natural in a leadership role. So how did the conversation come about, and what does that mean now for you in terms of your approach to the season?
2: No, it's just the coach obviously asked me. It's been an interesting landscape at Newcastle with new coaches coming in, about 26, 27 new players. So the pre-season over the last 6 or so weeks has been a very unique one in terms of it's more or less a brand new team coming together from all aspects. So it's more or less just getting to know everyone, and then for the new coach to make that decision, I was pretty honoured. That's kind of all there was to it. But in terms of the season, nothing changes. I just want to play some good rugby and represent the region, really.
3: Nice. Oh, good rugby you are playing, TC. Even over here, I'm hearing whispers and rumours about eligibility and all of this. Because you're absolutely flying, brother. Look, defender of the season, and now you've been named captain. What has the last year been like for you, brother?
2: It's been good. Like, I think, obviously, being at the Crusaders and such a established club, and learning from the likes of you, Izzy, and some of the other leaders that we've had there in the past, like Davey, Scooter, Sammy, Rito, like seeing them do it, and then to come to a club that wasn't as established in terms of success, and to be able to kind of put some of those practices that I've learnt from those guys in place and kind of demonstrate some of those things. It was a massive challenge, but still is a challenge, but something that's been really enjoyable.
3: What did I teach you? Can you let me
0: What not to do, obviously.
2: That too, how to hit a golf ball poorly.
0: It's the great level. It brings you down to the average man. TC, what about, you've got a couple of Kiwi boys to hang out with, but I mean, I suppose one of the joys of going overseas is to meet new faces and blokes from different parts of the world, and Red Bull's certainly one of those clubs which has drawn in players from everywhere, hasn't it?
2: Yeah, mate, it's incredible. We had a pre-season camp in Austria and even met wider Red Bull athletes and got to immerse ourselves in the whole Red Bull family. It's a pretty surreal brand, and I don't think it's fully sunk in that I can classify myself as a Red Bull athlete when you think about some of the athletes that I've got on their books. So it's honestly mental.
3: What are the perks? Who have you met? Anything else that we should know about Red Bull?
2: No, we've got plenty of Red Bull floating around the facilities. There's a fridge in every room and they're all fully stocked. So
0: that's good stuff. The footy itself, TC, and I think it's a topic of some fascination in this part of the world, because we tend to, as Kiwis, believe that our product is great and that the rugby played here is vastly superior. But what did you make of the standard of the game and the style of the game in your first season there?
2: I think it's definitely changing. Like, you go back a few years and it was always kick-heavy, slow rugby. But there's more teams now over here that just want to play. You got Saints, Bristol, who are just all-out attack. And

0: And it becomes very, very close to what Super Rugby offers. And then you've got teams that are still kind of making that transition. But I think the Prem as a whole is getting faster and faster and faster. So I think Super Rugby obviously has set the standard there, and that's how teams are wanting to see and play the game. And even you look at the All Blacks at the moment, I think they're probably leading the world in terms of that attacking game that they're playing at the moment. It's been pretty impressive.
1: What about your game, TC? You're predominantly known defensively, like you're an absolute pest, a menace over the ball, your work rate, getting around the park, making tackles. Have you had to develop your game and go to another level in certain areas? How's your game tracking?
0: Definitely trying to always grow the attacking side of the game. Obviously, D's my bread and butter, but in terms of the attacking side of the game, trying to get myself on ball more, be influential in the carry, and just, the more I can play like you, Dagger, is where I can get to. I think that's I don't know
2: what
0: if that's a reachable goal, or if that's trying to be optimistic, but trying to learn some of that footwork, and at 1% of what you've got would be sufficient, I think.
1: Yeah, just put the tongue out and just get a little ooey gooey going, and that'll do you wonders. They say Red Bull gives you wings, well, the tongue gives you even more wings, my friend. So there you go. There's one for you. Hey, in terms of body size, like, have you had to, spend more time in the gym? Are they bigger over there in terms of the physique that's on offer?
0: Maybe slightly. I think the game definitely can be more physical over here, but I think that's because when the game's slower, your bigger boys have got slightly more in the tank to be able to make bigger hits. So I think as the game gets faster and faster, the holes definitely start to open up and the physicality of the game kind of falls away. But so in terms of my body, I haven't changed anything. I still back myself to be able to play into the 80th minute and play with the same kind of speed as the first minute, and that kind of gets me through that physicality battle.
1: Well, that's enough of the rugby chat. We'll talk about life off the field. I know you just recently engaged, so congratulations on that front, brother. But what's been like for the summer, like getting around Europe? Give us sell it for us. What's life like up there when you're playing in the Premiership off the field?
0: Europe is unbelievable. I think we spent about three and a half weeks in Greece, going head to toe in Italy. So the sun, it's just a good vibe over here in the European summer. I can now fully understand why most Kiwis want to get over here pretty quickly. But to be fair, the New Zealand summer is pretty good too. So in a dream world, you'd be going summer to summer to summer.
3: Yeah. There's someone quite close to me who understands that concept. TC, there has been talk, obviously, about higher honours. Is that something that you still kind of have ambitions towards?
0: 100%. But I think realistically now, like, I would only be eligible when I'm 31, 32, I think, doing the math. So that's obviously, you can't really get too caught up on anything like that. I've got to, one, get there first, and then if I'm playing well enough at the time, then that certainly would be a goal. But I think your goals kind of change to just playing the best rugby that you can and just putting your foot up, making that step up week in, week out, and wherever that puts you, but you never know. The All Blacks could always change the eligibility rules and open up all new windows as well. So you can't think too far ahead.
3: No, you cannot. And it's a big season ahead for you, TC. What a pleasure to catch up with you, mate. Congratulations on everything so far, and of course being named captain as well. It's a great honour, and I'm sure you'll lead the club with distinction, as you always do, mate.
1: Cheers, TC.
0: Nice to talk to you guys. Well, nice to hear some Kiwi voices.
3: Yeah, good on you, mate. We'll stay in touch during the season, that's for sure. It is coming up 7:10 here on Sport Nation. We'll take a short break. Chemist Warehouse, your one-stop shop this Father's Day.
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5: Who are you, skipper? 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
6: Rachel Ravindra, who's a good skipper? 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
7: 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That just brings like a big smile to my face hearing that, eh? I can't believe they, chucked this in camera. Geniuses.

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3: It is 714, 8833 is the number to get in touch, and please do, your thoughts always welcome on this show as we cross to South Africa to catch up with former Springbok halfback Rudy Page. G'day Rudy, how are you?
4: Hey Rudy!
5: G'day guys, ki ora to all the New Zealanders. I'm good boys, can't complain. How are you guys doing?
3: Rudy, we're doing well, thanks mate. You've been hanging out with Lemar Sopawanga though, and we are concerned for your physical and mental well-being. Are you okay?
5: I can report I am okay. Must say he's been keeping me on my toes, and I'm definitely in the dog box with my wife ever since he's arrived to South Africa. He's messed up my routine with my family, and he's kept me in trouble the last 2 weeks.
3: That's what he does. Rudy, that's what he does. All you needed to do was ask us. We would have warned you off him. Mate, in all seriousness though, Rudy, I mean, how great has this tour been for you and for the game there and for the relationship between the two rugby nations?
5: Because I think for us that are here and we get to experience every little moment of the ABs being in town, it's been fascinating to see the public and even myself just as a rugby purist and a fan. The games, the love, the excitement, the amount of green and gold jerseys that you see around town, it feels, to be honest, like a little World Cup, if I can put it that way.
3: Yeah, sure.
4: Yeah, it's a bit like that, Rudy. Appreciate you jumping on, brother, and having a wee chat with us. Like, what's the feeling? What's the vibe this week? You know, is it winner takes all this weekend, or is Baltimore still considered a part of the tour? How are the Saffers feeling?
5: Look, if I take my partner, Juan de Jong, he believes this is the final. It's the one that beats whoever on their home soil. I'm still of the point that if it's an All Black New Zealand test match, that it counts. So I'm still going to go to the Baltimore one, and that's going to matter. But I think a lot of the public believes that the one Saturday at the FNB Soccer City, as you guys will know it, that is kind of the final, because it's winner takes all in the case. And we are confident, boys. Hey, let me tell you something. We are confident about this upcoming Saturday.
3: There's never a time when I know, Rudy, and given I'm half South African, if you can be such a thing, so I know from my time in the East Cape that their confidence rides high. I was there in 1995, and even though the All Blacks were destroying everyone in their path, everyone was still confident the Springboks would win that one. So I know that you and Juan have a great podcast, Behind the Ruck, that you work diligently on, but where do you see the South Africans having the advantage this coming weekend? Is it as much as home advantage? Is it with the crowd, or is it the way they're playing the game?
5: Look, I think it's maybe the advantage is the fact how long our group has been together. You guys have just got a new coach, so I think you guys are starting, you're in the starting phase of something new and something big. Our team has been together for 9 years. The coaching staff, the players, a lot of the experience, and I think that is our biggest strength, that those players have played together in the biggest moments in big test matches. But it will be raining. It looks like it's raining Saturday, boys. So what effect that will have on the game? Not sure. I believe it will play into the Springboks set piece, into the fact that we just want to maul and scrum and kick and bully people and be as physical as possible. But I think the biggest strength, guys, in a nutshell, is our group has got a lot of players over 100 caps. The same as when you guys went to 2015 World Cup, you guys sat with all of that experience, of that know-how. I think we are currently in that space where we sit with the experience of knowing how to win big test matches.
4: Rudy, there's been a lot of talk about altitude, and Suma asked me the question about it. Look, you probably know better than most how much of a factor that plays. Do you see it being a factor on the weekend? And from your experience, what did it do to you, your body, your mind?

0: Because I don't think it will play such a big factor. ABs took up the pace in the Ellis Park test match. And unlike other Super Rugby tours or when the ABs come for two matches, they've been at altitude now for 4 weeks. So I think it's actually to a place that I don't think it will play such a big role. I think it's more of the fact that we're playing on a soccer stadium and it will be new for both teams, unlike Ellis Park, Loftus, DHL Stadium. So I think the experience and the stadium is going to be new for both teams, and I don't think in this particular match altitude will play such a big role as we genuinely think the advantage it does give us at home.
1: Rudy, you're a man from the Western Cape, and you obviously had the Stormers game down there in Cape Town, and then the second test was there as well. So the Cape certainly had its share of footy on this tour. But have you been surprised with how many of these games are based up in northern Gauteng and the focus on Johannesburg as the test venues?
0: I'm assuming it's economics, boys. It's obviously Johannesburg is our capital city in Pretoria. So from a financial point of view, that's our stronghold. Just more people, more financial, the financial base is up there. So I think when it comes to economics, I totally understand it. You get to service a lot more South Africans. It's a direct flight from Sydney for the touring teams. And I get it. I get why they're playing it at F&B Stadium this weekend. 90,000 people.
2: Yeah.
0: 1-1, rugby's greatest rivalry. It should be an absolute theatre this upcoming weekend.
3: Yeah, it's a special place. I was lucky enough in 2010, and when it sold out, oh my goodness, it is loud. It is such an amazing place to play. Rudy, just for us listeners here in New Zealand and some of our supporters here, they love rugby and they love, you know, people out there, you know, sharing and talking about the game and such like. Can you give us an understanding of behind the ruck, how it come about, and what people out there that are listening could probably expect if they tune in?
0: Oh, boys, it's probably, as you'll know probably better, it's that it was two players, one retired, one about to retire, having no clue what life after rugby was holding in. Having no absolute clue what we're going to be good at post-rugby. And we were obviously playing golf, and I think the simpleness to explain our show is it's two rugby players that is imperfect and not trying to be perfect. We use our humor with our factual side. And I think we always started the show to showcase the difference of the player, that people have got a perception of the rugby player. And we wanted to break that mold and say that we are normal humans that's got different interests, different personalities, and that is fine. The fact that we all are so different. And we just wanted to showcase the player in a different light and celebrate the player. I think when you look around the world, there's enough negative. There is so much negative, and we just wanted to bring a bit of positive light with humor, enthusiasm, and energy. And I think that is the essence of our show, guys. It's a celebration of personalities, and hopefully through that, sometimes we can educate, inform, and be factual around the game. But yeah, that is behind the ruck. Was that good enough, Rudy?
1: That's very nice. That you've sold it. You've sold us, Rudy. Well done. Congratulations on your first Wagyu steak, too, courtesy of Lima Sopawanga. I bet you that tasted bloody good. Hey, Rudy, I've got a question.
3: What did the bill come to?
1: Yeah, how much did you rinse them?
0: First, I was strategic about it. I knew that he's fighting with the New Zealand dollar. So I couldn't pick any South African restaurant. I took him to Camps Bay, where they cater for the tourists. So I knew the menu and the pricing will be in relation with the New Zealand dollar.
1: That is so good. Oh, I love that view.
0: So, I took him for 450 New Zealand dollars to the cleaners, boys.
3: Brilliant. Well done. Yes.
1: That's close to 5,000 rand. Well played, Rudy Page. Hey, Rhodes, speaking of playing, how do you reckon you would have gone long-term as a scrum half under Russie's coaching?
0: Oh, man, I think that is the jealousy that you've got as a player because he's a guy that has trust in his players. I think as a player, that's all you want. Someone that trusts you whether you're high or low. And I think there is something that you... I guess TJ told me that it's

0: when it's your timing is out, it's unfortunately reality. But I think you can see with all of his players that's got 50, 100 caps, once he's got trust in you, that he sticks with you. And I think as a player, that gives you confidence that you don't have to play with fear. You can play fearless rugby. So, hopefully I'll find a rugby in my broadcasting space that I'm currently in that can back me the way that he backs his players, if that makes any sense, guys.
1: That's amazing. Rudy Page joining us, Behind the Ruckers, the podcast. Rudy, we wish you all the best for the weekend and all of your endeavours and work. And we know it's going to be a wonderful occasion. And whoever wins, they will be deserved winners.
2: Yeah, what's the bet
1: sure.
2: this week?
1: What do you got on the line?
0: Oh, boys, I got an absolute earful from Mumsy that I'm 37 years old and I shouldn't be doing bets. So I've got something I'm going to buy. And I've got confidence that if we win, I'm going to take it to Lima straight after the match. I'm going to find him next to the field, and I'm going to give him a box of cookies. It's a box of cookies with Springbok on it. So it's a limited edition cookie they're selling in South Africa at the moment. And I want him to eat it while he's flying to Baltimore. There is nothing on Springbok cookies. I think that will be much better than any amount of money that he has to eat cookies on the flight, and it is dressed in green and gold on his way to Baltimore in the US of A.
1: That is perfect. Can you just add a bottle of Vitties as well, some Vitblitz for him too, and that'll put him to sleep on that flight.
0: Oh, mate, I asked him, why didn't he bring me any Whittakers? I was like, gosh, that's the one thing you could have brought with you from New Zealand, is a slab of chocolate Whittakers. But he didn't. He was very selfish when he came over here.
1: Do you know what? All of you South Africans who come over here for rugby love Whittaker's chocolate. Matt Pearce, your Super Sport colleague, he loves the peanut slab. I think he took about a ton of them home last time.
0: Oh, guys, and then there's a chocolate milk. I think it's also Whittaker's.
1: Chocolate milk.
0: Rudy. Unreal.
1: Don't worry, we'll just send your address to Israel, and you know how the South African Postal Service is, mate, so I'm sure we'll send you lots and it'll get to you on time.
0: No, boys, I think a lot of us are just so excited in 4 years' time that we can jump on a plane and come to New Zealand for 5-6 weeks. I think that is what we can't wait for.
1: Yeah, it's going to be wonderful. It's going to be wonderful. Rudy, thanks so much, mate. Have a great time this weekend, and we really loved catching up with you today. Appreciate you.
2: Cheers, Rudy.
0: Thanks, guys. Go with the Booker. Go with the Booker.
2: Oh, get out of here. Hang up on him.
1: Oh, my gosh. I'm going to pass on a text to you, Israel. I don't have to read that one out on air, but I'll get that in a second. Charlie, with that accent, he could be governor of California. He's got a great accent, isn't he?

0: Jude and possibly raining. Would the ABs take a risk of a 6-2 split or stay with a 5-3? Sorry, Mike, I would have put that to Rudy, but if you want my reckons, and you probably don't, I can't see them going 6-2.
1: Wow.
0: I can't
1: Sorry,
0: see them
1: I'll
0: going 6-2.
1: Nah, who? Sorry?
0: The All Blacks? 6-2?
1: Nah.
0: Yeah.
1: Nah, I think I'll go 5-3.
0: Roger that. 6:27 after the break. It's Daggers Weather Special after Sammy Ackerman's sports news headlines. Yeah, get on there, go on. Yeah, prep time. Make it.
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2: You are back with Sport Nation. Scotty and Izzy for breakfast here on your Friday. Let's get some sports news headlines. That's thanks right. to Night and Day. They've got it when you want it at Night and Day.
3: Have you just had a mouthful of scrambled eggs cooked by your wife?
2: Don't be silly.
3: Are you midway through a hot breakfast?
4: I've got breakfast coming. I just had to go and...
3: What the hell?
4: Tell Daisy.
3: Was that bacon on top as well?
2: It's bacon on
3: You're
2: top.
3: You're killing me. Mercedes kills me.
2: Yeah.
4: Honestly.
2: Yeah. Yep.
3: Anyway, well, yeah. Here's your sports news headlines.
2: Listen, don't have to tell me I'm punching well above my weight. Just don't tell her, okay? Once she works out, that's when I've got major problems.
3: Scram Ackerman with the sports news headlines.
2: Well, I like it. Now, the President's Cup, we care a lot about this now. Thank you very much to our boy Foxy. Put the guns
3: Why
2: away,
3: Why are you
2: Jagger,
3: showing your triceps?
2: Putting me off my food. Seriously. What are you doing? Putting off my food and my headlines. Brent Snedeker is captain of the American team, and he has announced his team for this. So these are the Americans who are going to lose to Foxy and whoever Foxy's playing with. I don't know. It's kind of irrelevant because I'm just in on the Foxy vibe. But there have been the six picks for the captain. He's gone with Chris Goddard, Xander Schauffele, Justin Thomas, Patrick Cantlay, Jacob Bridgman, and a young man by the name of Jackson Koivun. 21 years old, named in his first President's Cup team. He only turned pro a few months ago after leaving Auburn University, and he's in there with some of the biggest names in golf. The six qualifying automatic picks, I should say, were Scotty Scheffler, Cameron Young, Wyndham Clark, Russell Henley, Sam Burns, and Colin Morikawa. So that shows exactly the caliber of team that he's gone into and the caliber of team that our man Foxy will be going up against come the President's Cup at Medina. Looking forward to it.
5: That young guy, I think he's only played five events, the young American you just spoke about, Sammy, and I think he won the 3M Open. He is a talent, that boy.
2: Look, you've got to go right, get yourself up there so fast. Yeah, he's 3 months removed from that. He is he's the 3M Open. He defeated Scotty Scheffler there, so you're doing all right. Played his way into the playoffs despite making five pro starts. That's prodigious. So looking forward to seeing how his career pans out. Speaking of America, we'll cross now to the tennis desk. Robert McFarlane with the latest from the US Tennis Open.
6: Oh, thank you, Sammy. Slightly stepping on the toes of Israel Dagg's weather update, it's absolutely bucketing down in New York again.
3: Not ideal.
6: Forecast is for a bit of a rainy week. It is meant to be better next week, but the schedule's already backed up as it is, so it's unfortunate there. So, yeah, all the outer courts have been suspended until 8 a.m. our time at the earliest. However, looking at some of the live shots, I would say it'll be a little bit after that, depending on when the weather clears. But there's just some games at tournaments like this that just... should not be first, second round matches. Zverev taking on Sonego was an example of that yesterday. Great Italian player that he got pushed to five sets, Zverev, but he came out on top on that one. So he is still going. And there's an amazing match going on at the moment between Ben Shelton and Hubert Hurkacz of Poland. That should not be a first, second round match rather. And Shelton has the slight upper hand in that. He won the first set 6-3. He lost the second 5-7, and he's just won the third 7-6 in a tiebreak 7-3. Elsewhere, in one of the suspended matches, the TAB's coming at Jesus. Rafael Jodar is he's losing 6-2, 6-1, 4-1. So it's not looking good for the 12th seed. But he is one of the matches that's been suspended, as has Alex Dean.

0: Minor, the sixth seed, but he is 6-2, 4-2 up, so looking good there. And on the women's side of the draw, a lot of them are suspended, but yeah, Alex Iala went through quite comfortably, as did Coco Gauff. Iva Jovic is currently in action, but she is suspended. Her match is suspended at the moment, as is Emma Navarro. And Marcia Kostyuk just got the win on Louis Armstrong Stadium, 6-1, 7-5. And so, just a couple of matches in action at the moment, but we will see if a lot of those resume with the weather.
1: Cheers, Rob.
2: Nice. Thanks, Robbie.
3: It's Rob. You should have watched the automatic repulsion in the face of Israel Dagg when someone else started talking weather, by the way.
2: Yeah, I know. He's really taking this seriously.
3: Like, he felt like a very cut lunch on that occasion. And just before we do get to the headlines of the weather variety with Dagger, I just need to point out, we are talking about, over the breakfast today, the best sporting books. One of the future breakfasts is definitely going to be on sporting TV shows and docos and that type of stuff. We will get to that one day. But I want to give a tip of the hat to whoever has been in charge of naming the new Ray Gun documentary that's coming out.

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2: What a name.
0: That is a brilliant title. And those are your sports news headlines. Thanks to Night and Day. Go grab yourself a $3 donut every day in September at Night and Day.
1: Beautiful
0: floor
1: stuff.
0: The floor is yours.
1: Thank you very much, Sammy. Make no repayments until April 2027 with Massey Ferguson. Here is your weather update with Jimmy Dagger.
3: I was just waiting for my song.
4: But that's okay. We're going to go to short forecast.
1: Yeah, he wanted music.
4: There we go. The beat's going. And when it's beating, we're going to get going with the weather. North Leonard, Taranaki, including Coromandel and Central High Country. Cloudy periods and a few showers becoming more persistent south of Waikato from late afternoon. Bay of Plenty, also Gisborne and Wairarapa. Cloudy periods about Bay of Plenty with a possible shower tonight. Generally fine with high clouds elsewhere. Whanganui to Wellington, partly cloudy with the odd shower from afternoon. Nelson, Marlborough, Canterbury and Otago, excluding Clutha, mostly fine with high cloud. Isolated showers developing about Nelson and inland area from afternoon. Clutha to Southland, partly cloudy with isolated showers. Bulla, Fiordland, mostly cloudy, periods of rain in Fiordland, heavy at times, and showers elsewhere. Possible thunderstorms south of the glaciers tonight. Chatham Islands, fine spells, can't wait to visit. We're going to look forward to Saturday and Sunday, and we've got North Island, a few showers in the west, mainly fine elsewhere. South Island, rain or showers in the west and south, and heavy falls possible, partly cloudy elsewhere. Sunday, it is Father's Day, so what's the question? North Island, rain developing in the west, partly cloudy elsewhere, with scattered falls developing later. South Island, rain in the west and south, cloudy elsewhere, with scattered rain developing later. Soweto, Saturday, a high of 18, a low of 10 degrees. It's going to be rain. It's going to be ugly. So expect a battle up front with the All Blacks taking on South Africa.
1: Beautiful stuff. Thank you, Massey Ferguson. Don't stop. Keep moving. Put a new Massey Ferguson to work now with no repayments until April 2027. We only used two back reserves last week. I'm picking a 6-2 split. That is a text, and it's a really interesting point, and I hadn't considered that, considering Josh Morby didn't make the park last week.
4: He didn't make the park because everyone was playing so bloody well.
1: Yeah, well, there's that, but you do say, well...
4: Injuries? Probably cost the Springboks Test 1. That was probably the only game I can remember where those selections and the bench probably came against them in Test 1. Risk fee reward.
1: It's going to be intriguing, but it's a really good point. Who wins the minor prem? Asks our correspondent here. If the Warriors and Panthers tie on points and points differential.
4: Oh, hell. Sammy, there you go. One for you.
0: Yep, it comes back to a countback system, and it's a convoluted one. So it starts off with a percentage of the points differential, how much of that is points, and then breaks down to if that's even points scored rather than just points defended, so it encourages the attack. Then if that's even, that goes into other breakdowns like who scored the most tries, and that can there's multiple facets you can keep tracking down to until you get to apparently a literal coin toss.
1: Why don't they just have a golden point? Just turn up on the park and play a golden point. Period.
0: Show up and play first to score a point.
1: Yeah, first to score wins the game.
0: That'd be quite the entertainment. Fly somebody over to the other another country and play for potentially 90 seconds. That'd be good.
1: Exactly.
0: Rob, you had your hand up.
5: Oh yeah, I was just going to jump on that point with points percentage being the next one, which is points scored divided by points conceded times 100. And
4: what?
5: Yeah, and then we go to try scored followed by goals scored followed by field goals scored followed by a coin toss.
4: Oh my goodness!
0: So what I said?
1: There's no sack race.
4: There you go.
1: On the second Sunday of September. Run one halfback and Leroy to cover. Lakai to start and Blackadder off the bench. Tavatavanawai 23. That is another text as well. The selections have begun. But we need to take a short break here. It is 7:42. After that, we are talking Waikato Rugby Mulus with Leon Holder.
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1: The Warriors take the lead.
0: The Warriors are on top of the NRL ladder after a 14-point win over the Knights. Now, it's the final round of the regular season, and the Waz are back at home, taking on the Manly Sea Eagles. 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The Warriors against the Sea Eagles. 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
2: Saturday night, it's going to be Waikato taking on Canterbury in the NPC. Leon Holder, coach of Waikato, joins us on the line. How are you, Leon?
3: Good, thanks, fellas. It's HQ. HQ Holden.
2: HQ. Well, that's funny because someone said the nickname was Sausage.
3: That's right.
2: Now,
3: that goes back to my Fong Matar days.
2: Now, the text I have here says it's not as rude as it sounds. How did the nickname Sausage come up?
3: Oh, growing up in Fong Matar, mate, a lot of my mates were from the surfing fraternity, and they're obviously a great bunch of giving nicknames. And so, yeah, my job after school in the old fifth form was making sausages in the local butchery.
2: There you go. That's not as bad as I thought that would be, but I'm glad to hear it. Leon Holden, coach of Waikato, joining us on the line. Mates, so far, it's been an interesting season all round for a number of NPC teams. I think it's been hugely competitive. What have you made of the footy on show so far before you get into, you know, what you've enjoyed about your own team?

0: all about, isn't it?
1: How was your blood pressure on the weekend, Leo? When you lose two of your backs at the start of that game, and you nearly found a way, brother.
0: I know. Well, by the end of it, we'd lost four. It wasn't too low. We also in that fixture, we somehow lost our radios at kickoff as well. So we do our communication via mobile phone. So that made things a little bit more interesting as well. But it's all right. We love it.
2: You're not just a rugby man, but your coaching resume is extensive, Leon. You've been around the world coaching footy. Like, what is it, you know, coming back to the NPC and being a part of this competition, why does that feel special for you?
0: Oh, it's great to be home in Cambridge. It's where we've lived for a few years now, but I've always watched the NPC with envy. You know, and the big thing for me at my stage of my coaching career now is preparing young men for Super Rugby, I guess. And we've got a lot of those guys this year, and it's exciting going to work every day, working with 19, 20-year-olds who are so committed and desperate to do well for themselves and their province. So, yeah, it's really neat. It's a different sort of environment to all those professional teams overseas.
2: Yeah.
0: I love it.
2: Mate, 3 out of 5. It's a pretty decent start. There's only one unbeaten team. We know that's Hawke's Bay, and you guys are sitting 5th on the table above Canterbury, who are 8th. This weekend, what will be the major focus for your boys taking on the Cantabs?
0: Oh, well, look, we know that, you know, Canterbury sides from down there are always good. So we're pleased just to be home. And same for every week. We're just focused on putting a performance out that'll make our people proud. A few little changes, obviously, this week, but we've got a good squad, so we're taking the next man up sort of attitude. And yeah, I think you'll probably find both teams will go for it this week. Points table probably not a big thing at the moment for both teams, but just important to keep on ticking along, isn't it?
1: Yeah, you got a good squad, Leon. I've been very impressed with the way that you've played, the style, particularly the leadership from Taha Kimara, steering your ship, and good to see him back in the fold. But I want to ask you about a player that I have been really impressed with about the last 2 years, and that's Tupia Cook-Savage, and what he does for your group. And you know what you're going to get when he comes on. He's very, very reliable. How impressive has he been for you?
0: Oh, very. Obviously, I didn't know him before this year, but he's quality. He's one of those players that's always around the computers looking at the opposition, always popping into the coach's office, suggesting this and that. And
1: awesome.
0: And his ability to play 10, 15, just his general enthusiasm for life is infectious, and it's great to have him around.
2: In terms of, you know, the jobs you've had, Leon, and we're talking with Leon Holden, head coach of Waikato here this morning, you know, is there one job in particular through your coaching life that gave you more ammunition than any other when it came to your own philosophy?
0: It's a good question, mate. Very good question. My coaching philosophy was probably molded, I guess, early on, but back in the London and Wasps days, we were very, and obviously in English rugby, it's changed a lot since 20-odd years ago when I started there. But it was always, for us, it was around the physicality and set-piece dominance. But that doesn't change with any team, really. And I think New Zealanders, you know, they want to play rugby, and something that an old fella like me's got to let go a little bit and let the young fellas go for it. And you know, some of our forwards, even, you know, some of them could play in the backs as well. So I guess it's your philosophy changes every year, Scotty. I think as the game changes, you've got to change with it, otherwise you get left behind.
2: One thing, Leon, before I let you go, is that has not changed in 35 years, and that is your social cricket team, the Pink Bits. Still going? Are you still into it this summer?
0: Well, there's a few dropped off along the way, sadly, but we have a reunion once a year. It's not so much cricket these days because

0: a lot of people can't see or run. So. Well, some of them have zero sporting ability, like Ben Kennings, the CEO of New Zealand Surfing. But we, last time we got together, we played bowls, and that was a good day and night.
1: I'm assuming the bowls match itself didn't go into the night. That was just after match. But it's awesome to have someone of your skill and experience coaching NPC, Leon, mate. We're thrilled to have you home and looking forward to calling your game on Saturday night. It'll be the TVNZ feature game, Waikato taking on Canterbury this Saturday from FMG. Leon, what a pleasure, mate. Hopefully we get to catch up with you again during the season.
2: Tony Fars, Waikato soon.
1: Yeah, see you, mate. Bye. Leon Holden there out of Waikato. Yeah, he's been around the globe, four continents.
2: That's awesome.
1: Leon's coached on. You know, you think about what that does when you've got a bunch of young guys, and he's right. They want to play rugby their way, and there is a fearlessness about our young men and women playing the game in this country. But, gee, there would be nothing in footy he hasn't seen. Nothing.
2: He's seen it all. Yeah. And I guess the older you get, the more probably open-minded you become. I guess as a young coach, you're probably going my way or the highway. He's had to learn that. And I've been really impressed with this Waikato team. I think they play extremely good brand of footy. They're tough, and Taha's leading the team well. Very unfortunate last weekend. They lost a lot of players. Funny to hear that they had no mics.
1: Yeah.
2: No walkie-talkies. Had to use a cell phone.
1: Just on the mobile.
2: WhatsApp group.
1: Sending emojis as signals of what to do next. Speaking of what to do next, we're going to take a break. And after 8 o'clock, we are catching up with Tana Umanga out of the All Blacks camp ahead of this third test of rugby's greatest rivalry. Also going to go through our favourite sporting books and biographies. And that's especially for Roy, who was looking for book suggestions yesterday on text. That's all still to come on the show.
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0: you get your podcasts. It's a busy old hour this hour as well, so let's get straight into the mahi here. Joining us on the show, All Blacks assistant coach Tana Umanga, and it's been a big old week, I'm sure, for the All Blacks. Tana, how are you feeling, and more importantly, how are the lads feeling about the assignment this weekend?
1: Oh, yeah, you know, as you know, it's an exciting week, you know, and everything's all tied up, and, you know, you've got a game in Johannesburg again, so, you know, it's been an exciting week. You know, we've tightened up on a few things from last week's game, and obviously looking to improve in those areas, and hopefully, you know, we can get the bounce of the ball go our way, and it all comes good.
0: What were those areas specifically, Tana, that you can share with us that you just needed to put a little bit of extra focus on this week?
1: I think the major thing at the minute is just around our starts, getting a good start, not giving them the start that they want. In the first two tests, you know, we've always come from behind. It's probably a little thing, an adjustment that we've had to make throughout the our campaigns, really. So just, again, you know, trying to make sure that we don't give them the field position that they're looking for right at the start of the game, and also then, you know, also nullifying what their strengths are, you know, around their set piece and, you know, their big ball runners as well as their kicking game. And, you know, obviously it sounds pretty easy, but they've made it obviously part of their DNA, and it's something that we just need to get on top of.
2: Tana, Izzy here. Appreciate you jumping on, brother. I guess one of those areas as well, when you're taking on South Africa, they put the bejeevers up myself when they kick that ball high. They consistently go there. You know, when it works, it goes well. I think Leroy Carter's try was a prime example. When you get that high ball, you can attack and score off it. If you're able to share as much as possible, what has been the focus in terms of the high ball and getting some success there? I know the rules have changed a wee bit since our days, but still need to nail that role.
1: Yeah. Oh, look, it's trying to get people up in the right places. You know, having a look at where their wingers are coming from, because they're very good at chasing the ball, and then, you know, our catchers getting in those areas where they can try and buy themselves some time. You know, like you say, with the rules, and you see a lot of it now with our wingers coming back, and it's they're in the same line as their chasers, and trying to create some space and time through that. And we, as you said, when we've done it well and we've won those spaces, it turns out well for us. But when it doesn't, it obviously turns out well for them, because it's their, you know, gives them the initial go forward that they're looking for, and we're a little bit unstructured, and then now their ability to play on top from those things, from those moments. So, you know, again, it's just making sure our angles of how we approach that kick is probably what's important for us, and making sure that, you know, again, if we're going for the ball, because you can't be in front of it, you know, we got penalised that way by standing in front of the ball. It's allowing their chasers, you know, that room, but also our catchers to go up and dominate that space as well.
0: Tana, obviously there's always things to work on after every test match and before every test match, but what has pleased you most about the performances so far, whether it's in victory or in defeat, as it was last weekend?
1: You can't fault our effort. You know, we're right there till the 80th minute. You know, we give up points early, which puts us on the back foot. But we never lose faith in what we're about and what we're doing. We've shown great resilience. Our leaders have really stepped up in those areas, and everyone's gotten behind them and really, you know, taken it to every opportunity that we've made for ourselves. And so I think you're seeing a more resilient group here, that, you know, we understand the magnitude of the of what's in front of us, you know. And but that's something that you've got to walk towards. I think everyone talks around that. You know, these are the moments that you want to be a part of.

0: and the kind of games you want to be a part of. So, you know, there's excitement around that. And also, I think this group's starting to gel together as well. You know, we're starting to get into what Reams has been trying to put on us around doing the obvious, you know, playing what we see and making sure that, you know, with our skills, you know, like we're very good at the basics of our game. And, you know, there's moments sometimes when we're not, but we don't keep trying. And I think that's the pleasing thing.
1: Well, Tana, just in regards to doing the obvious, obviously there's a lot of space, and this group loves to play with enthusiasm, optimism, and see what's in play, what's in front of them. But we know South Africa, like, you turn the ball over in your own half, they'll kick it in threes and just apply that scoreboard pressure. Has that been some sort of focus this week? I know your team and the group only kicked probably 23 times. Could there be an opportunity to relieve that pressure a little bit more?
0: Oh, yeah, no, that's talked about quite a bit, because it's having a good balance to our game. You know, like I said, you know, I think it's ingrained in us that we want to run and, you know, run with the ball and use the ball as much as we can, but that's not just through hand. You know, that's also by, you know, using our kicking game and by foot and understanding that, you know, we've got to have a good balance to that and not put ourselves under pressure. But, you know, our boys will, I think, are getting better at that too. Like I said, you know, we're still, I think, coming to grips with the kind of game we want to play. But also, I think you've got to take your head off to, like, a South African defensive side that are very good at shutting down space. And I believe they've got, you know, some elite level outside backs that can all of a sudden look what looks like a lot of space ends up not being much, you know, and that space and time, as you know, is crucial for us to execute our skills, and they're very good at taking that away.
2: Tana Umanga joining us this morning. Before we let you go, Tana, on a personal note, how much are you loving being involved with this team and this squad?
0: Oh, geez. It's been amazing, really, just to be a part of it. And, you know, again, I keep saying it's not something that, you know, I thought would have happened in my time, but I'm really fortunate to it. And, you know, you're working with some of the, obviously the best players in the country available to us and our little country. And, you know, you can see why they are who they are with the way their attention to detail, their willingness to work, and just, you know, everything that, you know, goes along with, you know, this is a team that, you know, you support as a young kid, and now you see the future of it in good hands with, you know, these players that are here at the minute. And so, you know, like, it's all exciting, you know, but, you know, in the end, you know, we've got to make sure that we're working hard towards, you know, the result we're all looking for, and that's what they do, and that's what we do.
2: Brilliant stuff, Tana. Thanks so much for your time. Enjoy the rest of the week, and certainly enjoy every moment of match day as much as humanly possible with everything going on. And hopefully we'll catch up again soon.
3: Cheers, T.
0: Nah, sounds good. Cheers, Glenn. Take care.
2: Tana Umanga joining us there. And, yeah, he'd been fresh out of a line-out meeting.
1: Yeah.
2: I think his words were, "That's half an hour of my life I'm never going to get back." But that's the life of a defence coach, Israel Dagg. You've got to be across it all.
1: Yeah, you got to be across more D, particularly at the front of the line out, and just add your own little touches. So I'm not surprised. I know Matt Todd's part of the defensive group with the Crusaders, and you got to go to every single meeting. And this week, defence has got to be top of the mind for this group. You know, got to be brave, courageous, and be on the front foot to stop this group coming around the corner. They know what's coming, and particularly if it's wet, Suma, it's going to be tenfold. This Springbok side will be just relishing an opportunity in the wet just to roll their sleeves up and go through the front door.
2: Yeah, the more I think about it, and the more I think about the text earlier on from one of our listeners, I'm wondering if they do think 6-2.
1: You reckon?
2: Would
1: this be the first time?
2: I just think with versatility.
1: I can't remember.
2: It's not the first time they've had a 6-2 bench, but it'd be the first time on this tour they have. Mm-hmm. Unless I'm clearly mistaken, which could be.
1: So who's your two?
2: Well, I do not know. But you have Leroy Carter, who had a pinch off his halfback cover. So does Damien McKenzie, had a pinch, to be honest with you. I know that you don't really want to risk that in such a game. You want specialists as much as possible, but I don't know. It would be weird.
1: Tabanawai.
2: Oh, big Jim.
1: He could midfield cover, wing-ish, but 6-7 cover with his, like, you think of work rate around the ruck and how amazing he is at a turnover jackal, like probably one of the best in the group. So, yeah, I guess we'll have to wait and see. But I think with the weather that's on offer and, you know, how brutal the Springboks are from a physical point of view in the forward pack, might be the case.
2: Mm.
1: Might be the case.
2: Yeah, courageous. This text is courageous, creative and courageous. Cheers, Izzy. I'll use that one. Yeah, courageous is one of the great Izzy-isms on this show. And yeah, welcome to it. It's now out there in the public lexicon. And we appreciate that. It is 8:12. Speaking of words and lexicon, we're going to be into books next. It's The Breakfast.
1: Are we?
2: Best sports books of all time.
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2: It is 8:16 and it's Paul Mawari time. 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You're with Sport Nation, Scotty and Izzy from the Farmland Studio. Good morning, Paul.
3: Yeah, morning, lads. How are we?
2: Good, thanks. She's a hard punt on the US Open at the moment, isn't it? The rain is the winner on the day.
3: Yeah. There's I can see a whole lot of matches suspended at the moment, and it looks like we've got a couple that are still going in the men's and the women's single. Ben Shelton, who is up 2-1, and currently up 4-3 in the fourth set. But in terms of the futures, I'm just having a look at the women's outright winner, and Sabalenka still the favourite there at $4.33. Coco Gauff just in behind on the second line of betting at $4.50, and then we're out to $8 for Jessica Pegula and Elena Rybakina at 13. But yes, plenty of support for Coco Gauff at around 450 to win the US Women's Open.
2: It is not even a close call, according to the bookies, because we might be talking about the All Black Springboks, but we should also be talking about the South African women and the Black Ferns. They're also in action this weekend, and the Ferns at $1.02, Paul.
3: Yeah, rightly so too. They are very, very good. It'll be interesting just to see how many points they can put on their opponents this weekend. You're not going to get too rich backing them in the head-to-head market, but if you want to back them at the line, they are certainly attracting a wee bit of attention there as well.
2: Paul, NPC, it's away again tonight. And look, first and foremost, how has punting been on the NPC? Have you guys been pretty encouraged by the betting volume so far this season?
3: Oh, yes, it's been very, very well supported by punters. They just can't get enough of rugby, and the NPC fits in very, very nicely there. As you say, tonight, Taranaki host Auckland. Taranaki, a dominant favourites, $1.27. Auckland out at $3, which means that Taranaki are 9.5-point favourites against Auckland. So, yes, the money has gone with the home team as well. I just want to mention the final game of the round, because there has been a huge move here between North Harbour and Northland. Earlier this week, Northland were favourites to win this game. They were around $1.60, $1.65. The Taniwha have now drifted out to $3, and North Harbour have come into $1.37. So big, big move there, and I guess if we look at the teams, I think that the Taniwha are resting a few players and looking forward to that big Ranfurly Shield Challenge next weekend. So North Harbour moving from around $2.20, $2.25 into $1.37 on Sunday against Northland, the Taniwha.
2: Amazing stuff. What else you got for us today to get our teeth sunk into, or over the weekend for that matter, Paul?
3: Yeah, final round of the regular season for the NRL coming up this weekend. Most of the focus will be on how the Wahs go against the Sea Eagles. The One New Zealand Warriors are $1.30. The Sea Eagles, $3.50. Punters thinking that the Warriors will finish off the season with a win, but they do face a Manly Sea Eagles team that haven't rested any players. They're putting up their top team, to be fair, so they will be very, very tough to beat. The punters, though, think that the Wahs can do it. And in the other big, big game, which will decide first and second place for the season, the Panthers are $1.08 up against the West Tigers, who are $7.75.
2: Amazing stuff, Paulie. We'll catch up with you one last time tomorrow. Thanks so much for all your work for us during the week, and enjoy the rest of your Thursday.
3: Yep, cheers, lads. Go well.
2: You too, bud. Cheers, mate. So that's Paul Mawari out of the TAB. You can download the TAB app. It is R18. Please bet responsibly. Time to get into homework now. Every week, Sam Ackerman sets us an assignment as he dag, and usually, I treat everything.

0: thing. I look at the deadline and I ignore it right until it's just gone past and then I rush through. But this was a topic that I loved. And it was some recommendations for the greatest sports books that we have ever read. And I'm going to kick things off with my all-time favourite, which is The Boys in the Boat. Story of the American crew that represented the USA at Hitler's Olympics in the eight, the rowing eight. And of course, rowing is a collegiate sport in the States, but it's not just a book about rowing. So don't be concerned if you're not into rowing as
1: good
0: a sport. It is an amazing investigation of a particular time in American life, which included the Great Depression. And the central character in that story is unbelievable. It's based on a true story and open. By Andre Agassi. That's Boys in the Boat by Daniel Brown. Open by Andre Agassi. Ghostwritten by J.R. Moringer, who is one of the greatest sports writers I've ever read. And Open is a sensational book. It really is. And if you want warts and all, I can think of Scar Tissue by Anthony Kiedis in the music genre, which is a wonderful book too. And Open is, I think, the sporting equivalent of that. And number three for me, Seven Deadly Sins, My Pursuit of Lance Armstrong, by the British author David Walsh. And the intrigue, I had the pleasure of interviewing David Walsh after this book came out. Wow. The man was ostracised. Such was the power that Lance Armstrong wielded in the tour and in the peloton and among the teams that when David Walsh went sniffing, where Lance Armstrong didn't want him to sniff, he was ostracised by other media who followed the tour and followed cycling's grand tours to the point where no one would give him a lift. Couldn't get a ride, no one would want to go to dinner with him, and eventually David Walsh and his persistence ended up with Lance Armstrong, well, stripped of his tour titles, essentially. King of the World, Muhammad Ali and the Rise of the American Hero by David Remnick, another amazing writer, full stop, but incredible sports writer. If you're into boxing, I think that's one that everyone should read. And then finally, a bit weird, but Born to Run, which is a book written by Christopher McDougall. And it's not just a running book, but it is an intriguing investigation into running, distance running, and all based around central characters who come out of a Central American native tribe and the way they run. And it's an amazing book and a fantastic story as well. So that would be five on my bookshelf, among many others. But what about you, Sammy?
2: Yeah, well, obviously, when you're located in the Farmlands Library down here, as I am, there's a few books over your shoulder that I look at for a bit of inspiration on a regular basis. This is going to come to the shock of many. Quite a few league books make my list, books that I've enjoyed or resonated with me, or when I think back, they come straight to me. First of all, Open by Agassi goes right on the list. If you haven't, that's not a sports book in its traditional sense. So if you're interested in sport or humans at all, it's a read. Matthew Ridge, Take No Prisoners, comes on the list for me. Yeah. I grew up a massive Ridgey fan. I have always admired his complete belligerence and the fact that he refused to do it the way other people told him to do it. One of those biographies where you read it and he actually kind of goes in and talks about how much he would use hate as a motivation at time. In fact, a famous test match won in 1998, pretty sure it was literally based around Brad Thorne doesn't rate the Kiwis, doesn't want to play for us, wants to play for Australia. Let's stick it up him. That kind of approach, enjoyed getting in there. Inspirational on the league front as well. The Tauranikau story, standing tall, what he has gone through in life, as well as having an extraordinary footy career. That one's written by Richard Beck. That Angus Gillies wrote the Matthew Ridge book, but Richard Beck wrote the Standing Tall book. And that is, yeah, it's harrowing and uplifting, all that. And Scotty, I don't mean to piddle in your pocket, but Sean Johnson still lives fresh in my mind, perspective. Oh, thoroughly enjoyed reading that one.
0: What a book.
2: Because he's a bloke who doesn't, he's never shy of having an opinion, but to finding out a little bit, I've interviewed Sean Johnson his entire career, and I found out a lot about Sean and reading that book. So as someone who literally followed his every move professionally, it's always intriguing when you can see more behind the bloke. I'm also a nerd who loves a stat. So I've got most of the books you see behind me here, like the Encyclopedia of Rugby League Players or the Year

0: is the season books from Hoover's there, so they make it up. Rugby League Rivalries by Will Evans, we have on the show as well. It's literally just thick books of every potential combination and who hates each other the most in the great rivalries.
1: What a great premise for a book.
0: I just love that, thumb through that. Great great historian is Will Evans. And Jack Gibson, The Last Word, is some of his own thoughts or some of the quotes that inspired him. And it's one of those ones that if you're ever feeling like you need a little inspiration, you just thumb through and see something. It makes every now and then you go, tell you what, I can put that into my own life or otherwise. For example, here in a rugby league book, Thaddeus Monk, US pianist and composer, lost time is never found again. Come on. I mean, they little moments that can make you think and lift you up. So that's my list of books. And from a personal point of view, if you're into the media at all, sports media, a book called Where Am I and Who's Winning by Andrew Baker is great, the life of a travelling sports correspondent.
1: Super cool. Mark from Tauranga also loved Boys in the Boat. I'm glad to see that. Michael Holdsworth, best book given to me, Jonah, My Story. And this from Stewie. Hombres, I have over 70 rugby books and recently got a copy of The Bob Scott Story. I've got that as well, Stu, written by T.P. McLean, that book. The best of the lot of them. Still absolutely current and wonderfully written and very topical with his analysis of the 49 tour. Off the top of the dome says this text, Michael Lewis, Moneyball, Friday Night Lights by H.G. Bissinger, Undisputed Truth, Mike Tyson, and the 1978 to 2026 Rugby Almanacs, a Peter Hummer. Exactly. You've got to have your almanac collection. I totally agree. Love to know your thoughts. Part of this come through Mike Riley, Finding My Voice, Stories of Iron Man, that book. That is quite an incredible read too. What about you, Iz? You got a book or two?
2: When's the movies coming out?
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4: 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I'm really gutted Rob Wright's gone to the Queensland Firebirds. 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
1: 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They are tactically minded, equipped with composure, relentlessly loyal to their team. They might be unaware they can apply these instincts to a career in policing as well as the game.
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5: You are with Sport Nation, Scotty and Izzy for breakfast. It is 28 minutes away from 9. I hope you're having a cracker Thursday, or as you celebrate here on the station, it's a fried egg. Our last day with Izzy before he is...
6: It's been a good week. It's gone quick.
5: It's a short week. Every week goes quick, doesn't it, Dagger? So it's good on that front. Scotty's with you with the Farmlands studio up in Auckland and the Farmland Freehouse from Dagger, and here at the Farmland Library as well, because, of course, rural never sleeps. The show's brought to you by Chemist Warehouse, your one-stop shop for Father's Day. So get in and sort yourself out. Let's get some sports news headlines. Thanks to Night and Day. They've got it when you want it at Night and Day. And I'll tell you something that's been a little on the intriguing side for me. Everton has been becoming a bit of a shambles at the moment. I know many might say so on the field, that can be the case from time to time, but the transfer window in the EPL, in football, has closed, and in the EPL in particular here, Everton's had it pretty rough over the last little while. The fans essentially blocked the plan to sell homegrown youngster Harrison Armstrong to Notts Forest because the board blocked it because they were too worried about what was a very toxic reaction from the fan base. Take this for the final day of the transfer window. They were looking at getting the very controversial, not his own fault, but thanks to Donald Trump, US striker Florian Balogun. He was looking to come from AS Monaco. But it turned out he didn't end up doing so. They flew him over. He was supposed to arrive in the morning, but for some reason, the flight got delayed. He got there. The original deal suddenly looked like it was being renegotiated because of issues that came out of the medical. In the end, Balogun went, "Do you know what? Nah." And he walked away from the training base without signing. So it allowed that to shoot through and fall over. So, yeah, Everton fans are losing the plot over what the club is trying to pull at the moment. And, the fan base power can be pretty intense, as we know, and as former Black Cap Scott Coughlin has found out after he was set to join English county side Hampshire. But they have, on the day he was supposed to come out and do his debut, decided that they've listened to the feedback from staff and supporters of his recruitment, of course, from his own troubled past, where he had to go to court for facing charges of sexual violation. He was found not guilty on that in 2016, but has remained with him since then as far as his own career prospects. So, yep, over there it was supposed to be announced. They did not put it on social media platforms, only announced both the signing and the decision not to play him across their website. So, yeah, a backlash there, changing a few minds. And in the NRL, Isaiah Yeo apparently getting closer and closer to a return this weekend against the Tigers. Unusual to think you'd rush him in for a game like this. So I think he's been out with that pec injury that can floor you for a long time. We still haven't seen Jackson Ford come back from his, which happened far earlier than that, clearly a more serious injury as well. But he is set to line up. He's on the reserves at the moment, but apparently is set to survive the first of the squad culls to be available to take

0: take on the Tigers on Sunday. Intriguing to me. I suppose you might want to run before the finals start, but is it worth the risk? And that's what we discussed it on the finals countdown last night. 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
0: 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But that's a big one for me. Really intriguing to play that card at this stage of the season. Those are your sports news headlines brought to you by Night and Day. 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
2: Totally agree. Massey Ferguson bringing you the weather. Make no repayments until April 2027 with Massey Ferguson. Here he is. Dagger, one last time this week.
3: Yeah, we've got our fill-in for tomorrow, so one last banger for you today. We've got Northland to Taranaki, including Coromandel and the Central High Country. Cloudy periods and a few showers becoming more persistent south of Waikato from late afternoon. Bay of Plenty also Gisborne to Wairarapa. Cloudy periods about Bay of Plenty with a possible shower tonight. Generally fine with high clouds elsewhere. Whanganui to Wellington, partly cloudy with the odd shower from afternoon. Let's head south. Nelson, Marlborough, Canterbury and Otago, excluding Clutha, mostly fine with high cloud, isolated showers developing about Nelson and inland areas from afternoon. Clutha and Southland, partly cloudy with isolated showers. Buller to Fiordland, mostly cloudy periods of rain in Fiordland, heavy at times and showers elsewhere. Possible thunderstorms south of the glaciers tonight. Chatham Islands, fine spells, love to get there hopefully soon. Cloud increasing in the evening. Let's cross over to Brisbane, because you know what? I'm going there today. And Friday, it's a high of 32 degrees, a low of 18 degrees. So slip, slop, slap. That sunblock is going to be an absolute scorcher. Extended, you know what's going on. Go and listen to the replay. I'll be back nice and early Monday morning for your weather update.
2: Well, and Massey Ferguson will be thrilled about that, as they will about you putting a new Massey Ferguson to work now with no repayments until April 2027. Some book recommendations that are flying in, actually, on 8833. A book coming out that I'm excited to read, Surviving Dagger, the Scotty Stevenson story. There's also another book as well, Alphabetting on Greatness, the Robbie McFarlane story. I'm not a huge reader, but the Mark Hunt book, says this text. The Code from Adam, The Unwritten Rules of Fighting and Retaliation in the NHL. Great read. Unbroken by Zamperini, Final Scrum, Fallen Rugby, Internationals in WW2. Thanks for that, Adam. Ringmaster, Vince McMahon, Abraham Joseph, Russian Affair, David Walsh, The Secret Race, Tyler Hamilton, Daniel Coyle. That is Guy from Wanaka. Thank you. Lovelock book. Awesome read about him as a medical student. Thank you, Scotty and Sam, for your recommendation. Downloaded Boys in the Boat straight away. Regards, Roy. Roy, you're very welcome, mate. We'll keep them coming for you. And there's many more, but Rick has wandered into the studio. Best sports book for you, Rick? Are you a sports book reader?
4: Yeah, I've read a few. There was actually a really good one that Jeff Parks wrote, is like a fly on the wall for the last season of the Melbourne Rebels.
2: Yes.
4: Which is really good, and it's I'm obviously not a Melbourne Rebels fan, but I found it really good from a sport fan point of view. Didn't matter really what the sport was. It was about the people, and it was about the political machinations off, you know, between the people running the Rebels, Australia Rugby, all that. So that was a good read. But I think probably the best sports book I've read, just in terms of out and out, I don't care, I'm going to say what I think, is Roy Keane's book.
2: Yes.
4: His autobiography is fantastic, yeah.
2: Damn the United. Damned United.
4: Damn United. That's about when Brian Clough went and took over Leeds. Clough had been at Derby County, Leeds and Derby had gone at it, and he didn't get on with Don Revie, who was the Leeds coach, who then went to coach England. So he goes in to take over and all the Leeds players hated Clough. So I think he only lasted like maybe a month, just over a month. Yeah, that's they did a movie on it too, which is really good. But yeah, the great Clough quote out of that was, "I might not be the best manager in England, but I'm definitely in the top one."
2: Reed Sinbin, boys, John Elias, what a great story! And Provided You Don't Kiss Me, Slaying the Badger, The Damned United, or Red or Dead by David Peace. Also, Chinaman. Chinaman's a great book, actually, written by a Sri Lankan author. That's an incredible novel. What's coming up on the show?
4: Coming up on the show, we are going to catch up with Ben Ransom, Sky Sport UK. He was on the ground for them wrapping up the transfer window, which happened, obviously finished yesterday. We'll find out who were the winners and the losers of

0: that and what sort of knock-on effect it might have on the game. And he's actually a Charlton Athletic fan, which is where Tyler Bindon has gone now. So we'll get his thoughts on that. Charlie Sledger-Walker is going to join us to talk about coming and playing in the Tauihi League. And we'll talk to her about her WNBA excursions as well. And Scott Pride from Zero Tackle on the NRL weekend to come.
1: Busy old show, isn't it?
0: Yeah, busy, busy. And I've got young Mitch Hummes with me for the...
1: Mitch Hummes is coming to your show as well.
0: Okay. He's everywhere, mate.
1: He isn't everywhere, man.
0: Super sub.
1: Mitch Hummes.
0: Yep.
1: Really enjoying his contributions to the network, as I do yours, sir.
0: Oh, thank you, sir.
1: You're going to have a great day. That is Rick in studio between 9 and 12. We need to take a short break because Just the Tips is coming right up.
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0: Are we going to get hopped up enough to make some bad decisions? And perhaps play a little game called Just the Tip. Just for a second, just to see how it feels.
1: Just the Tips.
2: Yeah, let's get into it. How much am I leading this by?
3: Yeah, down by 14, I think.
2: Okay.
4: You are leading Scotty by negative 14.
2: Okay, cool.
4: So
2: I've given him a point start, have I?
4: Yep.
2: Fantastic.
4: So we will start this week with the Springboks against the All Blacks.
2: Mm.
3: All Blacks.
2: I tend to agree. I'm going to go All Blacks, and I'm going to go All Blacks by 4.
3: Overs.
4: Mm.
2: Okay.
4: Argentina, Australia.
2: I feel like the Pumas might snatch one back, but can I reconsider that straight away?
4: Yep.
2: Okay, cool. Yeah, it's tough, this. No, I'm going to go Argentina. That's what I'm going to do.
5: Yeah, I'm Argentina. And I'm going to go 3-2-1-7.
2: Yeah, I'll go unders.
4: All right, great countdown. Everyone involved, appreciate that. Taranaki, Auckland.
2: Taranaki, too strong for me, and I'll take them by 12.
5: That was a surprising win. I did not see that coming.
2: The Canterbury match.
5: Yeah.
2: Did I?
5: I'm going to go Auckland.
2: Okay.
5: I'm going to go Auckland.
4: Okay.
5: I took Auckland last week.
4: Hawke's Bay, Otago.
2: This is a tough game. This is going to be a genuine test of Hawke's Bay. I think it's at McLean, so they'll have the home fans dancing, but it's a good Otago side. I'm going to go Hawke's Bay. Bay, but not by much.
5: Hawke's Bay?
2: Yep.
5: And I'll go 10.
2: I might even take unders on you there, Iz.
5: Okay.
4: Bay of Plenty, Manawatu.
2: Or
5: Bay of Plenty.
2: Yeah, I think it'll be the Steamers, but Manawatu, big improvements from them last up. But
5: Bay of Plenty.
2: Bay of Plenty.
5: And 8.
2: Yeah, I'll take over that, but it'll be close.
4: Mm. Tasman, Wellington.
2: Oh, Tasman.
5: Tasman.
2: Sorry, Wellies. Don't know what's up with you down there, but the Lions are nowhere. At the moment, I sometimes when a team's nowhere, you can see a way back, but I can't at the moment for that side, so I'll take the muckle, and I'll take them.
5: 14.
2: Weesh. I'm going to go overs on you there too, mate.
4: Waikato, Canterbury.
2: Tough assignment. Canterbury losing 3 on the bounce doesn't happen very often. I'm expecting them to be much better, but that's a Waikato side that are going to be tough. But I'm going to take the visitors here at FMG. Even though we've had Leon holding on, he'll be disappointed in
5: them. I'll take Waikato. Mm. Waikato. Mulu.
4: Counties Manukau, Southland.
2: It's in Invercargill, is it? Or is it?
4: No.
2: It's in Pukekohe.
4: It is in Pukekohe.
2: I think Counties might have found a little bit about themselves against Wellington, and I think I'm going to back Counties.
5: I'll take Southland.
2: Mm-hmm.
5: I'll take Southland.
2: That's fair. I'm a Bob each way.
5: 50-50.
4: Yeah. Harbour, Northland.
2: Oh, I'd love to see Matanifar get up. They've rolled out plenty of changes, so they're starting a lot of the reserves in this one. I think Harbour, after last week, if they're pretending to be the real deal, they've got to find a win. I'd love to back Matanifar, but I just think that, you know, with all the shields and all the build-up and all the emotion over the last couple of weeks, I feel like Harbour might...
5: It doesn't matter.
2: And what do you mean it doesn't matter?
5: Cameron... Can you message Sumo and call him what you called me?
2: I was just going to say, mate, I hadn't finished. I have a fear that Harbour will be full backlash mode, but there's no way that I'm betting against the Taniwha. Mm. And you're going to pick Harbour. Yeah. So there you go.
4: All right, we'll see. Proud of you. See how many of these we get through. We'll jump to the NRL.
5: Yeah, cool.
4: Bulldogs, Broncos.
2: Doggies by 8.
5: Doggies by 10, overs.
4: Titans, Dolphins.
2: Dolphins.
5: Dolphins.
2: And Dolphins by 12.
5: Overs.
4: Rabbitohs, Roosters.
2: Oh.
5: Rabbitohs.
2: Rabbitohs by plenty. 30.
5: By

0: I'll take unders.
1: Warriors, Seagulls.
2: Warriors by 8.
0: Waz, I'll take overs.
1: All right, and the NRLW side taking on the Sharks.
2: Oof.
0: Come on, Ron.
2: Yeah, I'll take the Wahine.
0: Yeah, Wahines by
2: 4.
0: 8. Overs. Give me 5.
1: No, 8. Cowboys, Raiders.
2: Oh, Cowboys. Ah, oh, is this those? Yeah, Cowboys.
0: Cowboy. Raiders. I'll go Raiders.
1: Yeah. All right. Sharks, Storm.
2: Oh, what are the Sharks playing for? They're fifth, right?
1: Yeah.
2: They can't move.
1: And they've rested.
2: And this is tons of players, Storm's last game of the season. Yeah, I'll take the Storm on the Sharks. And I'll take them by 6.
0: I'll take 7.
1: Dragons, Eels. Sunday blockbuster.
2: Yeah, it's a ripper, isn't it? Do you know what? I'm taking the Dragons.
0: Nah, they were horrible last week. Yeah. Eels.
1: Panthers, Tigers.
2: Panthers.
1: Whoa.
2: 24.
0: Unders.
1: Right, let's go to the Italian Grand Prix.
0: Lawson.
1: Lawson to win.
2: No. Do you want a winner?
1: Yeah.
0: No.
2: I think Norris again. Actually, I think McLaren have found a groove.
0: I'm going to take Antonelli.
1: Okay. And what about Lawson's Antonelli finish?
2: In 3 places. So you can have him 1-3, 4-6, 7-9.
0: I'll take 4-6.
2: 4-6. Okay. And I'll take 7-9.
1: Okay. What about the Black Ferns?
2: Smashed and Bros.
0: Black Ferns.
2: 60.
0: I'll go 40.
1: Okay. And I've seen the text come through from Brett about
2: on the Prossier plate.
1: And I've seen well written's in there at $1.75, so I'm taking that out of the tips.
2: Are you taking the favourite out?
1: Yep. So it's a winner of the Prossier plate without well written.
2: That's race 9 at Ellerslie this weekend, meeting number 2 if you are betting. And you know, I'm going to throw Whitec with grills on board. I know it's top weight, but
0: and I'm, so if it wins, or if it, you know, becomes second or third, do you get that points, the odds? So yep. $27, 27 points?
1: Yep.
0: Okay.
2: Well, you get 27 points?
1: Yep.
2: Oh, God damn.
0: You could overtake me here if Whitec wins.
2: Yeah.
0: Oh, man, I'm going to take, I'll take first 5, Wudamu Pin.
2: Pinner.
1: First 5.
2: On board first 5.
0: Yeah, David Green. It's a good horse.
2: You weren't thinking Crocetti?
0: Nah, I've thinking that many a times, yeah, and it's ruined my multi, yeah, many a times. Yeah. You're gone. See ya.
2: What about Atmospheric with Sammy Collette on board?
0: Yeah, mate, genuinely, this is an amazing race. Mm. The best horses are the best taking on each other. Camwell Ritten, Stephen Marsh, big off-season, big spell, put on a bit of size. How much better can this horse get? We're going to have to wait and see.
1: Thames Valley wadded up a bush.
0: Oh,
2: Oosh. The Swampies.
0: Swampies. 10.
2: Swampies by overs.
1: All right. And West Coast, East Coast.
2: Oh, Josh, you'll be at me here.
0: Where is it?
1: West Coast.
2: Oof. I'm gonna go the red and whites. I'll take West Coast. You going to take Ngāti Pro East Coasters?
0: Yeah, I think so, because Josh has really wound me up this week.
2: Has
0: so
2: he?
0: I'm going to take East Coast.
2: Oh,
0: Ngāti Pro, let's go.
2: Well, there you go. That's the tips on board for the weekend. Safe travels for you this weekend, mate, and your endeavours in Bris Vegas. For all of you out there, hope you have a fantastic Thursday afternoon. And Sammy and I will be running the cutter alongside Rob tomorrow. Looking forward to your company then. Geez, I'm telling you what, I've got to write down a few books here. We've had a lot of recommendations through on 8833.
0: Send me the list.
2: I'll wait till the movies come out. And then I'll take you. Buy you some popcorn.
0: Get popcorn, M&M's. Jazz. The Premier League is back.

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10: 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Rick and Chappie are live with the stories everyone's chatting about. 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

0: 2 minutes later, he is on the score sheet for the second time this season.
1: It's a really slick, excellent passage of play. A lovely goal from the Kaiser.
2: Kia ora, good morning and welcome into the show. This is Sport Nation Mornings with Rick and Mitch. Back from a deathbed, Mitch. Tested positive for COVID and influenza at the same time.
3: The double whammy, Rick. Yeah. That's impressive stuff, actually. Glad to have you back. And as always, it's a pleasure to be in the Sport Nation hot seat. And it's coming up that time of year. I booked my grand final tickets yesterday, Rick.
2: Mate,
3: is that not a vote of confidence or what?
2: Yeah, so what, you Panthers Roosters? Is what you're thinking?
3: It's been great to join you on Sport Nation today. I'm off. No, I'll refundable. Who knew that Jetstar would look after their customers
2: how
3: like
2: good.
3: That? Or not refundable. I can get credit for it. So if the boys decide to pack it in, I will maybe go to Bali or something.
2: Yeah,
3: who knows?
2: Something but, like that.
3: We got plenty to talk about today, don't we? Some great interviews on the show coming up. And we talk a bit of football coming up with Ben Ransom and Charlize Ledger-Walker as well.

0: Will be. We'll do that after 10. After 11 o'clock, Scott Pride from from Zero Tackle. We'll talk NRL Round 27 and the finals as well. And, of course, Nick Quinn, the Mighty Quinn out of Entain, Victoria, is going to join us as well. So all of that and more coming your way. We've also got a Betcha Battle Multi before 10 o'clock as well, Mitch.
1: Yeah, I always love the old Betcha Battle Multis. I've gone a little bit safer today with my options as well. Okay. But, yeah, no, I'm very much looking forward to talking to Quinny as well. It's been a while since I've spoken to him. I was hoping to give him a bit of crap about Australia hopefully losing in the rugby, but they decided that Les Kiss would... I was trying to make a kissing joke there. It wasn't going to work. They bet Argentina 27-21 over the weekend. So Quinny will be very chipper, and I'm sure he's going to give me a bit of stick back.
0: Yeah, more than likely, which is he probably owes us a bit, to be fair, after we gave him plenty around his cricket team losing to Bangladesh as well.
1: Fair enough.
0: Yeah, well, exactly. PGG Rights and Turf, New Zealand's trusted pro turf specialist, bring you sports news headlines. And I've got a few headlines, actually, you can
1: certainly
0: check out. At sportnation.nz as well, including Liam Lawson is going to continue in the Red Bull seat because they've decided that Isaac Hadjar's wrist hasn't healed significantly well enough. So that means he's going to race the Italian Grand Prix at Monza in the Red Bull.
1: Yeah, really interesting. And you got a feel for Liam Lawson a bit in terms of just the switching of the car. We all know that the Red Bull car is designed for Max and how he runs. And I'm not the biggest F1 expert in the world, but as far as my knowledge goes, it seems like that car is exactly the same in case it goes south for Max. They have a replacement there. Mm. Correct me if I'm wrong on 8833, but that was my understanding of the situation. He's been driving the Racing Bull all year and doing a heck of a job. They call it F1.5, the best of the rest standings. He's leading that, and I think he has done an incredible job. And on the surface, you'd say he deserves a shot at Red Bull, but it's not as simple as that with the car stuff. So he did a really good job to I guess, get a pass mark in his last race in the Red Bull car, but the man's been all over the shop and doing a hell of a job, may I add.
0: Yeah, I mean, he got seventh right in the Dutch Grand Prix. So you got the two Mercedes, two McLarens, two Ferraris ahead of him. So he is literally best of the rest, right? And those three teams are obviously miles ahead of the rest of the field at the moment in terms of where they are. But the other thing is, and you talk about the car, and you're right, that previously the Adrian Newey-built car for Red Bull was very much built for Max and was apparently very stiff into corners, but it was the way that Max likes to slingshot into corners. So if you don't drive like that, it's quite hard to handle. But the build of this car is different. So I think they're still working out the builds and things. There's still upgrades to come as well. So this car might actually be slightly easier to drive than the last season's car. So that might be part of the reason why. But, of course, wasn't that easy for Max to drive. He ended up crashing out in the second lap.
1: Well, he did, didn't he?
0: Of the Dutch Grand Prix.
1: Yes, his home Grand Prix as well. But, yeah, I think it's quite clear to see, you know, Max is one of, if not the best driver of the last 5 to 10 years. When your Red Bull is falling behind those cars, it seems to be that Honda-built engine with the Red Bull is just not up to scratch with the other three teams as well. So it's really hard to get a barometer of where the drivers stand, I feel. And if Liam doesn't have a seat or some offers coming up in the next season or two for one of those major teams, I think they might be missing out on something.

0: rough go at it the last couple of years, and he's kept that distinctly Kiwi attitude throughout it all, and I think that's really paid dividends for him, and I really hope he gets to reap the benefits of it, eh?
1: Yeah, Aston Martin might be a place for him to land, apparently. I was talking to Tom Clarkson, who is the host of Beyond the Grid, the F1 podcast. He's coming here with Damon Hill next month, actually, for an on-stage conversation, but he was saying that, you know, that Aston Martin could be looking for another driver for next season, and he wouldn't be surprised if Liam ends up there, which is where Adrian Newey, who built the old Red Bull cars, is now. So that could be an interesting one to watch.
0: There's only ever going to be one seat at Aston Martin, isn't there, because Daddy owns the team.
1: Yeah, well, exactly. You got one kid running around playing bumper cars with your F1 car and another proper driver. So we'll see how that goes, until how long that lasts, until Daddy gets sick of that. But some other piece of news is that James O'Connor could be back in the Wallabies jersey. He's just signed a deal
0: with the Western Force.
1: Yeah, for next season. And he has said he is desperate to play for the Wallabies again in a home World Cup, and he's told Les Kiss as much as well. So he got thrown a lifeline right after the Reds by the Crusaders. Now he's picked up another gig, and he's back at the Western Force as well, James O'Connor. He might be running around on one more World Cup.
0: Yeah, I'd love to see it. He's one of those talents that is generational. When he started, he could have played for South Africa, New Zealand or Australia with
1: born
0: the eligibility
1: and bred in Te Atatu.
0: Yeah, you wouldn't read about it, a Westie.
1: Yeah, exactly.
0: But yeah, I love that. I think probably Western Force is the greatest place for him to shine. If he gets to run the cutter there, he'll have full say in that team. And I think when you're going into his situation, a home World Cup, will he start at 10? Who knows? I think the Wallabies have had such question marks over that 10 jersey. You've got Tane Edmed, you've got Donaldson, you've got Liner as well, but no one's really established themselves there. Are you looking for a seasoned veteran who can really give you exactly what you need, and you know exactly what he's going to give as well? The Western Force is probably the perfect place to do that. They're probably not going to win much next year, but he can at least show the selectors and Les Kiss what he's got, what he can offer at that level at his age, and you can't. You can't match that experience, Rick. He's been there, done that. He's had big ups and downs in life itself rather than just his rugby career as well. So I'm really excited for him. We saw what he could do in a Crusaders jersey the other year, and he was bloody impressive. So who knows?
1: Yeah, well, these are the players that have played in the 10 jersey for the Wallabies since the last World Cup.
0: I'm not sure we got enough time for that.
1: Yeah, Noah
0: Lolisio,
1: Ben Donaldson, Carter Gordon.
0: Who could forget Carter Gordon in there as well,
1: yeah,
0: of course.
1: Tom Liner, Tane Edmed, Ben Donaldson, Declan Meredith.
0: Who the heck
1: exactly.
0: is that?
1: So, I mean, if you look at all of that, I mean, nobody, as you rightly pointed out, has made the 10 jersey their own. I mean, if he can go into Western Force, have a solid season, I mean, he's an experienced pair of hands.
0: Yeah, why not?
1: Yeah, exactly. Could be worse options. Here you go. There's some sports news headlines for you. Thanks to PGG Rights and Turf, premium turf grass seed that's tested by the experts and trusted by the professionals. And I've got a bit of work to do, it's fair to say, Mitch, because I've been crook, so I haven't been able to start, but I signed up for Blue September.
0: Yes.
1: So Prostate Cancer Foundation New Zealand. Now, 739 push-ups for the month of September. 739 is, that's how many people we lose every year to prostate cancer.
0: Yeah, something very close to my heart is that's something going on in my family at the moment as well. You're 3 days late, so how many press-ups are you going to do during the break?
1: I'm going to try
0: 25-ish a day, is it?
1: Roughly, yeah.
0: So you're going to pump out 75 during the show, you reckon? That's a decent effort.
1: That'd be a great. I don't know if I'll get 75 done, but I'll try and do 10 a break.
0: No knees down?
1: No, of course not.
0: We're doing real push-ups here.
1: But yeah, 10 a break is what I'm going to aim for through
0: okay.
1: the show.
0: Okay? I reckon that's doable.
1: That's doable, eh? And get me back on track. Blue September, go and hit it up. There are lots of people doing this. You can donate to them to do the 739 push-ups. All the money, of course, going to Prostate Cancer Foundation New Zealand as well. I set a limited goal of 300. So far, I'm $50 off. I've raised 250 so far. So
0: I'm sure I can find the link and help out and get you to that nice round 300. But yeah, it's a great initiative, and like I said, something that's impacting me and my family as well. So more than happy to see Ricardo Ball get down on his haunches.

0: and give us a couple press ups during the break. That might even be. Sometimes I wish it was TV, Rick.
1: Yeah, well, I'm literally going to be doing the heavy lifting. So we'll do some more of that in a little while. But when we come back, Ben Ransom from Sky Sport UK is going to join us.
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7: You're on Sport Nation Mornings with Rick and Mitch, and joining us out of the UK from Sky Sport is Ben Ransom. Morning, Ben. I imagine now you've got your feet up after what would have been a hectic last 24 hours with the transfer window slamming shut, as it always does. It never closes quietly, does it?
8: No, it doesn't, and it certainly didn't last night either. It feels like it's the morning now for me, really, because my body clock feels like it's been spun on its head. But yeah, we had plenty of drama on deadline day, which obviously at Sky Sports we absolutely love. And actually, the window itself as a whole, I think, has been really intriguing.
7: It has been. I mean, we've seen, I think, I'd be interested to get your take on it, given you were so close to it, but I don't want to have to get the lawyers involved here, but if I cast a dispersion on people, but it feels like the market's been inflated by certain clubs for other reasons, because it just feels like some of the fees have all of a sudden gone up a lot more than we would have expected previously. Have you been surprised at some of the fees that have gone around? Like, I mean, I don't know how Salvio is worth what Spurs paid for him, things like that.
9: Started on that one.
8: Yeah, it has been a bit odd. Look, there's a couple of things at play here, obviously. I mean, there's the Premier League clubs, particularly in the Premier League, is booming. The TV deal, the broadcast revenue, all that sort of stuff, the money they're getting in from UEFA, more teams in European competitions. There's more money in the game than ever before. So we've got to make that point, which is part of all of this. But there's definitely something going on with respect to a lot of clubs now have

0: kind of regulations on how much you can spend is basically finding a model where player trading is done before it comes to bite you. So you're always one step ahead. You're always one £100 million sale or signing ahead of the 3-year kind of accounting books. And that's the, and they've got quite clever at it, some of the clubs, I think. And I think that's why we're seeing such huge fees. And we're also seeing lots of deals, aren't we, between clubs who need to kind of just get money on their books. So it's, there's a lot of that going on. I can imagine the accountants that work in football are probably earning 3 times as much as they were a few years ago.
1: Yeah, I think that's probably fair. All right, well, let's pivot away from that and talk about some of the names that have traded and gone different places. One of those, I've got to say, Emi Martinez, 7.5 million. What an upgrade on Robert Sanchez. I think that's definitely a win for Alonso and Chelsea. Not too shabby a signing, as they would say.
0: Oh, it's too early for that. Yeah, I think he's a great signing. I think it really is. I think that you're right to mention Robert Sanchez, because as a goalkeeper, it was a strange signing. I mean, we know Chelsea have this kind of addiction almost to signing players from Brighton, but that was a player that they probably didn't need to take, because I don't see him as ever really being elite level. Not for a club that obviously has won the Champions League in recent seasons and obviously has aspirations to challenge for the title. You look down the spine of that team and the goalkeeping slot was always the weakest part. So getting Emi Martinez, a man who's played in 2 World Cup finals, he's won one, he's obviously done really well for Villa over the last few years, I think he's a really smart bit of business. And that, you know, therein is a transfer done for, you know, such a relatively minimal amount of money that shows that it's more about the player being the right fit for the club and the circumstance than it is an inflated transfer fee.
2: I wanted to ask you, I know you cover Manchester City quite frequently. Spending $250 million on a midfield to get no better seems like a very strange transfer strategy.
0: I mean, I would argue City have spent 300 million quid in pounds on their 3 central midfielders. Mm. And given that they brought in about 165, I think, if you include the Rodri, 165 quid. So, you know, the net spend is probably, you know, 150-160 pounds, but they've reinvigorated that midfield completely, and actually right at the end of the window, I think City have done a pretty smart bit of business. Now, I'm English, I'm no massive fan of Enzo Fernandez because of Argentina and everything, but I think, to be fair, there aren't many players you can buy that you can throw straight into a Premier League game and know exactly what you're going to get from them and they're going to be able to compete in the biggest games. And, you know, Fernandez has shown he can do that, so I think in that sense, I think it's a smart signing. The fact that Chelsea were obviously willing to let him go because of the huge fee on offer, and also the fact they themselves paid well over the odds probably when they brought him a few years back for 100, and I think it was 106, 107 million pounds. So they make a profit. That always looks good for them too. Then you throw in Obuadi, the young Moroccan central midfielder, 18 years old. I mean, he could be like absolutely magnificent. You know, we could be on this call, you know, same call 3 years time, and we're all ranting and raving about how great he is, whether he's going to be the best holding midfielder in the Premier League. And then Elliot Anderson, to be fair to him, now I do think 116 million quid is probably a bit too much for him, but then equally English talent always comes at a premium. And to put those three in the middle of the midfield, you've suddenly got a real solid base. I mean, I think the oldest of them is 26, is he, Enzo Fernandez? Maybe he's 25. But the point is, these guys can potentially play the next 2 or 3 years together. And that's as good as any central midfield in the Premier League, for my money.
1: Yeah, I mean, it's interesting. You talk about, like, Rodri went, right? And that was going to be a big loss. Bernardo Silva had gone as well. And then Reinders hadn't quite worked. Nico Gonzalez has been shipped off to Newcastle as well. But I just wonder whether or not this Enzo Fernandez signing would have happened under Pep. Now, you've interviewed Pep a lot. You covered Manchester City a lot for Sky. I get the feeling, we have a thing here with the All Blacks where the All Blacks coaches talk about having a no dickheads policy in the dressing room. And I wonder whether or not Enzo would have signed under Pep, because it felt like he was kind of that manager as well. What do you reckon?
0: I don't think so. No, well, I don't think so. I think it can only be speculation, but I don't think that Fernandez is particularly a Pep player. I mean, they play in a different way, and I know that Enzo Maresca was the driving force behind Fernandes coming in, because obviously they'd worked together, the pair of them at Chelsea. Obviously, like Enzo Fernandes, he knows what he gets out of him, and he fits the style of play that Maresca wants to play. But I do agree. I don't think Pep would have brought him in. I think Pep

0: would have probably moved for someone different. He might have pushed more for Bruno Guimarães, who obviously has ended up at Arsenal or someone like that. Someone who's a little bit more of a ball player, but will sit a little bit deeper probably. But look, I think what this shows though is this is the new era, this is the new manager, and this is the new sporting director in Hugo Viana, and City are having to move on and throw themselves into this new era beyond Pep, and I guess they've put all their eggs in the Maresca basket.
1: Moving on to the greatest club in the world, Arsenal. Ben, I wanted to ask you probably a double-barreled question here. Gabriel Martinelli is the reported record sale for the club at £60 million, but no confirmation of that sale on deadline day. I know Saudi have a different transfer deadline, but I wanted to get your thoughts on that process, but also the lack of left wingers that seem to be in Arsenal stocks now that they've got rid of Trossard and Martinelli, and Ethan Nwaneri going off to Borussia Dortmund on loan as well.
0: Yeah, so Arsenal are a funny one in that sense, because they obviously, you know, this squad, I mean, I was down in London in the Sky Sports studio doing a couple of transfer shows like a week or two ago, and there was lots of chat at the time about squad building and who were the protagonists, who were going to win the title. And looking at the squad as it was and the recruitment Arsenal had already done, you have to say, like, pound for pound, their squad was way above and beyond anything anyone else had. It's particularly built on their defensive solidity. But even across the front, they had kind of a couple of players in each position. I think Solis on the left is a good signing. Even, you know, he was only, what, 35 million quid or something. So, you know, he does give them options. But clearly, Mikel Arteta and the Arsenal board decided that they had to try and upgrade certain areas. I think there's been a bit of disappointment in Martinelli's output over the last probably 12 months. I think rewind a bit further, and I think there was probably a bit more of a hope he could kind of hit really elite numbers, but we didn't really see that last year, even though they won the league. I think that Trossard was a similar kind of player in that sense. He played quite a lot last year, to be fair, but I think there's a sense that if Arsenal are going to take the next big step and win the Champions League, they need someone who's slightly more capable than that. And I think that genuinely Arsenal were at a time. They had aspirations of getting Vinicius Junior, and now whether you actually think that deal was realistic or not, I suppose, is a moot point. But Arsenal felt it was possible enough that they would try. And likewise, the Julian Alvarez thing that kind of obviously went away really once the Barcelona interest came and it became clear the player was desperate to go there. But look, they are looking for the player, whether it's one or two, that can take this squad from a team that is the best squad in the Premier League and we expect to win the title again next year, to a team that can go into a Champions League final against Paris Saint-Germain, and rather than just concede possession and kind of sit back
1: don't
0: and
1: remind
0: try and
1: me
0: hold
1: Ben
0: on to well, that's it. But you know, the Arsenal, they need to be able to put a team out that can impose themselves on the European best teams, whether it's PSG, Real Madrid, Barcelona, whoever. And I think that they recognise, and Arteta recognises, they need a little bit more quality in attack to do that.
2: Yeah, I mean, interesting. You mentioned PSG, because Barkley's obviously just left and gone to Liverpool. It seems like overs. I mean, like I think Barkley has got a lot of potential to be a very good player. I just wonder what your take is. I think it's easy to look good when you're part of a front line that includes Dembele, Doué and Kvaratskhelia, because you've got so much room, right? And there's so much attention elsewhere. Is he going to be able to have that sort of impact going to Anfield, do you think?
0: I think you're right, it won't be as easy. And also the French league, like as you go down it, is a lot weaker. So just naturally you're coming up against weaker opponents like once every, well, certainly every two or three game weeks, whereas in the Premier League, as we know, it's absolutely ruthless, and even the worst teams in the league are tough propositions. And you know, Liverpool found that last week, didn't they? You know, the draw, scrambling a draw against Nottingham Forest, who seemed to have a bit of a sign over them. You know, Forest, who, solid as they are, have not troubled the top 10 last year. I mean, they were struggling to get out of the bottom five, weren't they? So you know, I think that there's a difficulty in the Premier League, and you need, you know, attracting attacking talent has always been a challenge here. The best attacking players tend to be snapped up by Barcelona, Real Madrid, PSG, whoever. You know, they might develop in the Premier League, but then they go and have their best years away from it, which is a strange

0: Bernay Iraola, the Liverpool manager, wants to play a system where the wingers are high and wide and they attack with pace. And you think about how Antoine Semenya, for example, how successful he was under Iraola at Bournemouth. He, you know, they found space for him. He scored goals. He shot to a place where Man City were willing to bring him in and obviously stake their hopes on him. So I think there's a way and a style they can get something out of Barkley, but it will be a lot more challenging. I mean, the fullbacks, I think, just across the league are better defending.
1: Yeah, well, I was going to ask you about fullbacks, actually, because if I'm a Liverpool fan, I'm looking at my fullback options going, my God, we're absolute rubbish at fullback. Why are we spending $115 million on a winger?
0: Coming from a Man United fan, that's tremendous.
2: I love it.
0: But look, I take the point. Let's talk about Liverpool. Yes, I agree. I mean, Frimpong has not really worked out yet. I mean, maybe he will, but he seems way too attacking to play as a Premier League fullback. I mean, look, Trent was always criticised for his defensive abilities or lack of them, wasn't he? That was the one thing that kind of let him down. I mean, Jeremy Frimpong does not seem to have an attacking bone in his body, and his output offensively has not been great either. So I do think he's struggling. And on the other side, obviously, Milos Kerkez at least was someone that Iraola knows from Bournemouth, but again, very, very offensive minded. So I take your point. And Jamie Carragher obviously looks at Liverpool very, very closely. Sky colleague of mine, he was very keen for Liverpool to sign a defensive central midfielder because I think he felt that the whole squad and the whole team particularly was just a bit imbalanced because Gravenberch and Szoboszlai are not, neither of them are defensive number sixes. They are players that want to break forward, and you end up having too many men forward, especially with the fullbacks. So I can see why you'd say that, and it really is going to be a big test to see how Iraola gets this team and this squad to consistently get results and certainly to shore up defensively. But they also had to replace Mo Salah, and to do that, I'm afraid, it costs a lot of money.
2: Yeah, it certainly does. It's a big hole to fill, isn't it?
1: Yeah.
2: Going across town, Ben, to the men in blue from the men in red, Flo Bulligan fell through on deadline day, but they got everyone's favourite second cousin, Jack Grealish, in on a season-long loan.
0: Yeah, Grealish, I mean, I think that was always going to happen. He wanted to go back to Everton. Everton really enjoyed having him there last year. He got on with the manager. The fans took to him. Loan deal, you know, I think they had an option to buy him this summer for $50 million off the back of the last loan. I think the injury probably helped them on that front because that seems a lot to pay for Grealish as he is now. But to get him on loan again, I think it's a good bit of business. And I like that too, because you're right, Grealish is a great guy. We all love him. We want to see him do well. Everton's a natural home for that because I think the new stadium and the way they're built really suits him and allows him to kind of play his game. But the Balogun story, I mean, goodness me, like there are a couple of big ones on, you know, on deadline day yesterday that were a bit of a roller coaster. This was the ultimate roller coaster with the massive drop at the end because, you know, everything was sorted. They renegotiated a fee with Monaco, even though, you know, after he failed a medical on an injury point, they kind of Monaco to agree to a lower fee or rechange the balance of payments. They got the deal sheet sent in, which is essentially something that has to happen as a mechanic. If they're not going to get everything done by the 11 o'clock deadline, they have this opportunity to extend that window by 2 hours. Boring technical talk, but that's what happened. And then Balogun himself went, actually, I don't want to do this. He went back to Monaco. And everyone at Everton understandably stunned by that because they have left themselves now with the window closed with literally one striker in Tiano Barry because they allowed Beto to go and they don't have anyone else.
1: Yeah, that is a frightening prospect going forward.
2: Tax free.
1: If you're the Toffees, who welcome Manchester United this weekend in the Premier League. We haven't really talked about United, but I mean, United's business has been done for a while, Ben. There was some talk that they were going to try and get Ryan Aitken-Nouri out of Manchester City, but it feels like as a United fan, we've had we've had the piss taken in the market a bit over the last few years. It seems to be they've changed their attitude to that and they've gone, well, if we can't get it at the price we think, we're going to walk away and we'll work out something else. What have you made of United's window overall?
0: Yeah, that does feel like how they're doing it, which on one hand is admirable. But on the other hand, it's like you look at the other clubs, all of the other clubs, going above £100 million for players because that's the market and they recognise actually for the sake of 10, 20, 30 million quid they're better off having the player they want rather than not. And it feels like

0: every window, be it this summer, last year, the year before, United have gone to a point with a player that's not quite good enough. You know, I mean, you think back to kind of like the when they've been searching for a striker, for example, and they've kind of done these dances around and they've kind of spent 60 million here, 70 million, 80 million, but not one of them's really taken off. And then you're like, oh, we should have just spent 100 million or 110 million, brought Harry Kane in or whoever, you know. And it feels like that they're just kind of shopping in a market that is the same as the teams kind of from 6th to 10th. You know, it feels like them and Aston Villa are in the same market, which is bizarre. And then you kind of think, well, the model has to change, because they genuinely have this plan whereby, not this season but next, they will win the league, because it's 150th anniversary of United being formed, and it's like, this is when they're going to win the title back. And it's like, they seem just as far away as they were 2 years ago when they've been trying to move towards this. Now, yes, some of the signings have been decent. I think, like, you know, the central midfield, for example, looks a lot better. I think Tielemans is great in the sense they've got a player now that they can put in there who can break the lines. I think Andre Santos could come good. I mean, I don't know. I don't think he's Chelsea's best defensive midfielder. He's probably not even their second best, but, you know, he could develop. And they brought in, you know, Belaba from Brighton, who obviously a couple of years ago was great, but last year struggled a bit. And then you look across the front, you think, well, actually, probably they still need a left winger, because at the moment you're either, you know, you've got Amad Diallo, who's kind of switching left and right. Either Cunha plays there but drifts inside, or then you end up playing like Dorgu, the left back on left wing, because there's nowhere else to play him. And then you look at the squad and you realise that actually you've still got Dalot, Mazraoui and Shaw as your fullbacks. And then you look at your central defensive options and you're thinking they've spent big on Lenny Yorra, but clearly they don't think he's up to that much. Martinez is always injured, De Ligt's always injured, Maguire is still the number one centre half and he's always got Rick in him. And then you think, goodness me, would any of these players get into either City, Arsenal, even Chelsea? And the answer, I'm afraid, you come to is probably not. And then you're like, wow, how on earth does this team transform itself into genuinely being a title challenger?
1: Yeah, well, okay, well, let's put the dampener on my prediction of United finishing second this season.
2: And mine, to be fair.
1: It's interesting, though. I mean, with so many new managers, you know, at clubs this season, it did feel like it was Arsenal's to lose again and everybody else was just vying for position. So we'll have to see on that one. Before we let you go, though, Ben, it's something we don't talk about a lot with you, is Charlton Athletic, who is your team. Of course, there's a Kiwi connection there now with Tyler Bindon signing on loan for the season with Nathan Jones, and a Charlton Athletic team that are currently top of the championship, 3 games, 3 wins.
0: Yeah, like, I mean, it's been a really great start. I mean, we've been long suffering. God, there's me slating United, but good grief. You know, you think it's been a long time since you lifted a Premier League title. It's been a long time since Charlton were even thought of, could think about the Premier League. But look, you know, it's been a difficult, difficult time for us in the EFL. We've been down in League One, which is the third tier, finally got back up to the Championship for a couple of years back and then survived last year. So it's great to finally have a team where you're entertaining proper clubs. You know, you get Derby County and you get Middlesbrough coming in every year rather than Mansfield and Burton. So that's been good. And actually, yeah, I mean, a great start. Nathan Jones, everyone has probably heard of him. He's a character in every way. If he's on your team, you absolutely love him. Opposition fans love to hate him, but he's great. He's great value. And it's not, what he's nice, genuinely, is it's enjoyable to actually support the club again, which has been great. And to get a Kiwi through the door, who you're telling me, Ricardo, is going to be fantastic, and I'm taking your word for it, I'm genuinely quite excited. I think the transfer business has actually been quite ambitious for the first time in probably a decade, which as a Charlton fan is fantastic.
1: Yeah, well, enjoy Tyler Bindon, mate. I think he's one to watch for sure. Online for the season from Forest. Ben, thanks very much for coming on, mate. Always great to chat to you. Go well, and you can pick that Stella back up now.
0: I will do. You can get your coffee. Thanks, Ricardo.
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7: It is 18 away from 10 o'clock here on Sport Nation Mornings with Rick and Mitch. And you're feeling pumped in the studio, getting Blue September well and truly underway with our push-up challenge. I've managed 40 in the two ad breaks so far, but Mitch, you're going a bit harder.
8: Yeah, I'm at 150 currently, Rick.
7: There you go.
8: But hey,
7: you're lifting less.
8: Yes, I am. And it's all for a good cause. We're not here to get numbers to flex on each other. We're here to get numbers for a good cause. And I'm very much into my work, let's put it that way.
7: Yeah, no, good to see you doing 739 push-ups for Blue September, raising money for prostate cancer. But Mitch, we should talk a few other things. We've got our Betcha Battle Multis coming up, but we just finished talking to Ben Ransom from Sky Sport UK. Going into this Premier League window, you've managed to hold on to Miles Lewis-Skelly as an Arsenal fan. You've added Bruno Guimaraes, you've added Christos Zoulas on the left wing, but you've lost now Martinelli, you've lost Trossard, and you've also lost Gabriel Jesus. So how are you feeling overall after your... and you've added Ezri Konsa at the back as well. Your transfer window as an Arsenal fan, how are you feeling?
8: Mixed bag, Rick, to be completely honest with you. I think... we didn't really need to add a midfielder. We've added another world-class.

0: Mendy falling out of favour a bit as well. So it's a great addition, but we look at that front line, right? You've lost Leandro Trossard, you've lost Gabriel Martinelli, you've lost Gabriel Jesus, and you've only added Christos Zolas, who looks to be a hell of a signing. But you look up front, Kai Havertz, as well as he plays when he's healthy, is glass. He's never reliable injury-wise. And you're one injury to Christos Zolas away from basically being thin as anything up front. Yes, the back line is very solid. You've got depth galore there and in the midfield. But I do worry about the depth up front, especially on that left side. I would have thought Gabriel Jesus might stay. Yes, there was the salary conversation, which was, yes, you're overpaying him a lot. But that's priceless when you go down a guy at left wing. You're in four competitions. You really want to hang on to as many players depth-wise who can play in that first side as possible. And Arsenal, yeah, it's hard to feel happy about the depth up front. I think we're one or two injuries away from doing a Liverpool last year. And I know a lot of Arsenal fans are pretty angry at Andrea Berta for the way the business has been handled, and not hanging on to Martinelli and Trossard. But time will tell. Christos Zolas is young. You hope he doesn't get injured. But Kai Havertz hasn't been reliable up front in terms of the injuries. So I'm feeling a little bit worried, if I'm honest. But hey, we can always park the bus.
1: Yeah, you're good at that, and score from corners. That could be the go. Text has come through on 8833 from Jason saying, "Hey Rick, Swansea top of the championship, and they have two Kiwis."
0: Both started.
1: Yeah, 1-2-0 yesterday against Watford. They've got three wins and a draw from their four games so far, so unbeaten. They are top alongside QPR and Charlton Athletic, which is where Tyler Bindon's just gone. They had a 1-1 draw this morning. He made his Charlton debut, played 90 minutes in that one, a 1-1 draw away at West Brom. We've started pretty well as well. So yeah, good news on that front. He goes on to say, "As a Liverpool fan, I can only admire your hatred towards us. I love it."
0: Cheers, Jason. That's what it's all about, isn't it, Rick?
1: Yeah. Actually, on that, you know, Big Bad Brad, who's our senior producer here,
0: yes,
1: died in the wall Liverpool fan. He actually said to me that if Liverpool get fifth this season, he'll think it's a good season, because he just thinks the squad's weak everywhere.
0: I tend to agree. Yeah. I think they're really, really struggling. You talk about Arsenal struggling depth-wise. I think Liverpool are up you-know-what's creek.
1: Yeah.
0: I think they've got poor fullbacks. Yes, their midfield with Szoboszlai and McAllister as passable at your front line, but one of them goes down, you toast. I think the wings are really thin as well. It seems like they've got a first team that needs to stay really healthy to be competitive, and anything past that, they're really thin. And at the back, bringing in Araujo from Barcelona,
1: a bit of a
0: head scratcher, that one.
1: Yeah, it's another body. He can play right back and centre back, but if you listen to anything Barcelona fans have got to say, they're quite glad to be rid of him.
0: So, yeah, for sure.
1: Which is interesting. He actually, Brad said to me, nearly gave his son a backhander we've signed Barcola from I'm putting words in his mouth, he didn't actually say that, but we signed Barcola from PSG to Liverpool, and his son went, "PSG to Liverpool, what a downgrade." Like, and he's supposedly a Liverpool fan, but yeah,
0: no dinner for you tonight, kiddo.
1: Yeah, exactly.
0: An interesting text here on 8833, text on through the text machine. Ricardo, are you doing cross-legged push-ups? Try it. Two knees on the ground, legs high, your middle held high. It works. That's from Kevin in Tatarangi. I just say, Kevin, Rick's been doing the full fat milk push-ups. There ain't no knees on the ground, ain't no cross leg, nothing. He's just doing right up the guts push-ups.
1: Yeah, smashing it old school styles.
0: Absolutely, it's the only way. Otherwise, I mean, may as well double that to 1,400.
1: Yeah, I noticed you didn't try and add the 39 twice.
0: I'm a simple man. Restricted maths in year 13, Rick. Don't worry about it.
1: You and me both, my friend. And it's 12 away from 10. When we come back, we're going to have our Betcha Battle Multi.
0: More push-ups.
2: 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Thanks to our mates at ECN. From opening weekend optimism to mid-season meltdowns, the Premier League always delivers. 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
1: I am starting off with Auckland, an alternate line of 13.5 against Taranaki. I think Auckland, they've obviously been disappointing, but they've been there or thereabouts and a lot of improvement against the Taranaki side, missing a lot of grade A troops as well. So I'm going with that alternate line. I'm going with James Duckworth to beat Yibing Wu at the US Open. Just plenty of experience there. The Aussie loves the hard courts as well. I know you've gone the opposite to this in your one, Rick, but I'm going to the NRL tonight. I like the Broncos, and again, an alternate line, 8.5. I think they finished their season a little bit stronger, also with room to wiggle there, just in case they don't get the job done, but I think they got plenty to play for in terms of pride.
0: Okay, all right, so what does yours come to?
1: $6.66.
0: Okay, all right. I thought you were giving a nod to the old barbecue reggae for a minute, with $6.60.
1: No. It was... not the barbecue reggae, but more the Led Zeppelin reverse Stairway to Heaven sort of stuff there.
0: Backwards masking. All right. Well, I've gone Dogs, Broncos. You're right. I've taken Dogs with a 10.5-point start at $1.94. I think the Broncos are done for the season. NPC, Daniel Rona is, I think this is his first appearance for Taranaki in the NPC this season after copping an injury with the Chiefs. Him in the midfield against Auckland anytime at $2.30. And then tomorrow morning in the Scottish Premier League, the Edinburgh Derby, Hibs versus Hearts. Hearts lost a lot of their squad out of last season and their manager. Hibby's going all right so far this season. I reckon they're both probably battling for third, fourth in the Scottish Premier League. So I've gone the draw. It is at Easter Road, paying $3.40. Put it all together, $15.70. There you go. What do you reckon? 8833. We've had a couple texts come through on the football and other things as well. This one from Kevin. All Blacks, straight win, $2.80.

0: 50. I think it's going to come down to who kicks the goal. So let's see. That's from Kevin in Tatarangi. Plenty of options. So keep them coming through 8833 for us. Chris saying, since Chelsea couldn't sign a midfielder, I'm wondering who's going to be more fit to fill that role, Jordan Henderson or Xabi Alonso. Well, I saw Xabi Alonso at training the other day. There was footage of him, and he was pinging balls like 50 yards to people's feet.
1: Yeah. Someone also texted,

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1: 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But yeah, people still think it's my real name.
0: I mean, it is in your full name on Wikipedia. 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
13: 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Now, it's the final round of the regular season and the Wars are back at home, taking on the Manly Sea Eagles. 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The Warriors against the Sea Eagles. 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
15: Reiner and Bonner, two of the all-time greats to wear the Phoenix jersey. Pleasure Walker on the swing. Connects.
16: Mighty comfortable wherever she can plug and play.
15: Plum's already got 10 points. Catch and shoot. Ledger Walker is 2 for 2 from deep. And to be crystal clear, she's been a good defender since she's been in the league. But this year, it's another step. LeCon draws 2. Kick it. Ledger Walker cashes in from deep. And well deserved to have 00 raised to the Raptors. 3-on-2 for the Sun. Van Lith, the Euro, the kick. Ledger Walker for 3.
16: 3-point shot, but also take you on the inside.
15: LeCon, outlet, Ledger Walker, a 3. Rivers, chance for the basket.

0: the building. And it's just been nice, she said, to have a little piece of home.
1: Leisure Walker penetrates, draws two. Back to Leisure Walker. Knocks down a three over Jones.
2: There's Charlie Sledger-Walker lighting it up for the Connecticut Sun in the WNBA, and soon to light it up for the Tokomanawa Queens in Te Ahi in our own basketball league as well, Mitch.

0: She's finding her feet at the WNBA level as well, Rex. Two 17-point games within the last month as well. That's a career high for her, and I'm sure she's only going to beat that going into the future. But Connecticut Sun have got one.
1: They have. They've got a really good one, and we're going to catch up with her a little bit later on this hour and talk to her about coming home to play the off-season in the Tauahi League with the Tokomanawa Queens as well, with her sister Crystal. Of course, and as you mentioned, another sister, Tanika, not coming home just yet, but you can imagine there'll be a time when all three will look to play together, because that'd be a hell of a thing to knock off, right?
0: Yeah, I mean, that would be putting new definition behind the Tokomanawa Queens, wouldn't it? Yeah. The Ledger Walker sisters, they're really incredible. And I think what I'm keen to ask her about is NCAA. You know, I don't feel like a lot of Kiwis understand just how massive college sport is, especially basketball and women's basketball. One could argue, depending on where you sit on the sporting scale, that that is as big as it gets, and winning a championship is crazy. They both played together actually before at Washington State before Charlize went on to transfer to UCLA, and that is really, really big stuff. And March Madness, for all the punters out there, they know how crazy that gets. But I'm super excited to talk to her and just see where this Tauihi League is headed in New Zealand. I mean, P-Town is a long way from the WNBA, but I'm sure that she is going to embrace it with both hands, playing with her sister and tear that league up.
1: Yeah, well, just to give you an idea of how big the WNBA has become, it's particularly in the last couple of seasons it's really gone up. So the Connecticut Sun that Charlize plays for has just been sold by its owner to Tillman Fertitta, who owns the Houston Rockets.
0: Wow.
1: For $300 million.
0: And see, that is massive, massive money. You know, we're talking about $12 billion for the Lakers, but this was a league for the longest time that was losing money. Now it's got star power with the likes of Caitlin Clark, Angel Reese, Sophie Cunningham, and the likes as well. So they're starting to see the money pile in, and Charlize is... It's not often a rookie starts in a league like that, and she's already forced her way into the Connecticut Sun starting lineup. And yeah, I'm really excited. She's still young. She's a huge talent, and I think I'd like to see the futures odds for this Tauihi thing, because if I'm going to pick anyone, certainly on face level, I'm going with the Tokomanawa Queens.
1: Yeah, load up on that for sure. PGG writes in, Turf, New Zealand's trusted pro turf specialist, got some headlines for you. One of those headlines is that Tiger Woods has entered a plea agreement over reckless driving when he rolled a car in a crash in Florida, and he is now being suspended. His driver's license has been suspended for five years.
0: It makes two of us. Well, not for 5 years. Demerits.
1: Good.
0: Long story. I'm really interested to see how this one pans out. You want to see him do well. You know, he's such a legend of sport. And who can forget when he came back and won the Masters? You want this fairy tale ending for your favourite athletes. And, yeah, I just hope the man can get well.
1: Yeah, 100%. I guess that means it's going to be irons off the tee, is it, if he's banned from driving? Just throw that out there. Some other news that has come to our attention is that former Black Cap Chris Kugelhoyne, Scott Kugelhoyne, Chris is his dad, had signed a deal to play county cricket for Hampshire the last four games of their season. But due to backlash from fans and staff members after a historic sexual rape case came to light, has seen that contract ripped up. So Scott Kugelhoyne misses out on playing county cricket for Hampshire as a result. And I know that you would have been glued to the second test between the All Blacks and South Africa in Cape Town. Well, that flyover that the Jets did, yeah, they've decided
0: almost
1: to
0: fly into.
1: Yeah, well, exactly. They've cancelled it amid an aviation probe now, because those two Airlink passenger jets, one came very close to the top of the stadium, and South African Civil Aviation Authority has now got involved. It obtained flight data recordings, requested additional information as well, and a full report with recommendations is still to come. But they have said it is critical we interrogate this past weekend's events to determine if the safety concerns warrant a review, and so that flyover for the next match has been stopped.
0: It's South Africa. I wouldn't be surprised to see a rogue one come over the stadium anyway.

0: so much has been spoken about it, Rick. It was close. It was close, but I'm sure they had it under control. At least you'd like to think so. I think, you know, in saying that, I feel like it's kind of part of the law. You know, the South African rugby law, I feel like it's going to be missed, if I'm completely honest with you.
1: Yeah, well, I don't know what their air force is like. They got a couple of fighter jets they can do it with. That might be safer.
0: Don't think so.
1: No? Okay, all right then. We'll probably park that, I reckon. There you go. Those are the Sports News headlines for you with PGG Rights and Turf, because tell you what, PGG Rights and Turf's premium turf grass seed, it's tested by the experts and trusted by the professionals. When we come back, she plays on hard courts, not on grass. It's Charlize Ledger-Walker.
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7: Welcome back. 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

0: You're on Sport Nation Mornings with Rick and Mitch, and joining us now out of Connecticut, I'm assuming, is Charlie Sledger Walker. G'day, Charlie. How you doing?
1: Hey guys, I'm good. Thanks for having me on.
0: Yeah, our pleasure, man. Our pleasure. Obviously, yeah, you're still tearing it up in the NBA, WNBA at the moment. We'll talk more about that shortly. But of course, the big news here is you've signed back home to play in the Tauihi League for the Tokomanawa Queens, and you get to do that with your sister Crystal. How much of a pull was playing with your sister to come back, and how did this whole thing happen?
1: Oh man, it was huge, and I'm so excited to come home and play. I think, you know, I was talking to my sister a little bit just about my off-season plans, and most people in the league kind of go and play somewhere in the off-season. And when I figured out that she was going to play again in the Tauihi League, I was like, oh, maybe I'll just see if, you know, I can come back and play. And it was started as a joke, and then it got really serious real quick. And the Queens kind of reached out to me to see if it would be a possibility. And I was like, you know what? It feels like the right time and right kind of next step in my professional career. And what a better place to come home and play in front of friends and family again. So, yeah, I'm super excited.
0: Yeah, I mean, obviously, going from WNBA, you know, you've gone there from college. Now you're coming back to play Tauihi as well with Tokomanawa. I'm imagining the role that you play will be quite different, right? You'll, I assume, go into this Queens team as being the main playmaker. This is going to be your team.
1: Yeah, I mean, a little bit. I think that's kind of the reason that they signed me, and that's kind of the role they envisioned for me. And so I'm definitely excited to kind of see how that plays out alongside some of the other great teammates that I have coming in.
2: We were chatting to your sister the other day on Drive, and I mentioned that the Tokomanawa Queens have won the Tauihi. They're runners-up two times as well. Do you feel like this is your year? And obviously coming back to New Zealand basketball, do you feel like that level keeps on rising as well?
1: For sure. I think that's, you know, a big part of why I also wanted to come back to the league is to continue to help the rise of women's basketball. Because I've seen it grow just even being over in the States, and obviously staying

0: in touch with what's going on. And specifically with the Queens, like, I just have loved what their organization is about, not just on the court, but the things that they do off the court and how they kind of run their program and the types of players they bring in. So when I first was thinking about it and they reached out, it was kind of a no-brainer for me. And as soon as Crystal was committed there, I was like, yeah, this is it. And I'm very confident about our team and excited to see how we're going to, you know, go through that this season.
1: Yeah, it's interesting you say, you know, about the way that this league is coming on, because we've seen it go from strength to strength. And I don't know how much, you know, via your sister or your mum or whatever, you're across what's going on with netball in New Zealand at the moment. But it's really been hamstrung by the people running the game here. It feels like now, with the growth of Tauihi, now is really the time for New Zealand basketball to strike while the iron's hot, to hit the female athletes, because as you've shown and your sisters have shown, you know, there's an opportunity to also get an education, which is something you can't get through netball, right? So, I mean, basketball in a lot of ways is the future for female athletes in New Zealand who normally would have gone down that netball pathway maybe.
0: Yeah. I mean, obviously, I'm a little bit up to date just with, you know, things that people are telling me. I see it on the news sometimes. And I've always been the biggest advocate for, you know, these pathways and opportunities that basketball represent, whether that's even, you know, basketball aside, like you said, the educational opportunities, the chance to travel and go experience the world, you know, almost for free. And I think there's so many kids out there, both girls and boys, who can benefit from basketball in general. And for me, you know, coming home, that's also kind of a big part of the reason why I decided to, especially right now while everything's, all the news about me making the league is kind of big and hot and everything like that. I really want to help the game grow, especially for the women, and what a better time to do it than, you know, right now.
2: Absolutely. Now take us back to that WNBA draft night. You're the first New Zealander ever to be drafted 18th overall, and obviously that's every athlete's dream to get that call, and I just wanted to know what it felt like for you in that moment.
0: Man, it was surreal. I still kind of think back to that point, and I honestly think I blacked out a little bit when I was walking up to the stage. It all happened so fast, and it was cool for me because obviously I had

0: kind of feel like a spectator, and then I hear my name get called out, and I'm like, oh my, like, this is actually happening right now. And I was just so blessed that my parents were there with me. I don't know what I would have done if they weren't there. I probably would have freaked out, but they, yeah, it was awesome. Just walking across that stage, taking the photo, like having the singlet handed to me, it was a moment that I, yeah, will never forget.
1: I know it's going to be a bit like comparing apples with oranges here, but, you know, going from playing college ball to playing WNBA, now coming back to Tauihi, how much do you have to change your game from one comp to the other? Because I imagine, you know, the Tauihi League is not going to be the same quality skill-wise as the WNBA, but often other leagues have different things that make them stand out. Maybe it's the extra physicality, etc. I mean, what are the differences for you?
0: Yeah, I mean, look, for me, I don't think I actually have to change my game too much. I think that's actually kind of what's helped me a lot throughout even just my transition from college to the WNBA, is that I think my game has transitioned quite well, just because of probably the experience that I had even growing up when I was playing for the Tour Ferns at a young age and competing against then WNBA players and the likes of the Opals teams and things like that. And so I think it's not necessarily changing my game, but just understanding kind of how different systems are run in terms of what team you're playing in, and maybe there is a little bit of different athleticism and physicality within the WNBA, but at the end of the day, basketball is basketball to me, and it's kind of just you know, how your skill set fits into those specific teams.
2: Well, you mentioned basketball just being basketball. You're really starting to find your feet at that top level. 17 points the other day, a career high. Are you finding, just as you go along, it's just becoming natural to play at that highest level?
0: I think so. I think the more you kind of get comfortable in your team, or, you know, just the players that you're going up against every day, you do find a little bit more comfortability and confidence. And I've been lucky that I've had a lot of opportunity to play, you know, especially as a rookie. Sometimes that's very rare to have the amount of minutes that I get. And that's definitely just helped my growth and my confidence coming into these games. And that's the biggest thing, you know, is just getting the chance to go out there and play. So as I've gone on, I definitely feel like I belong a little bit more in the league.
2: Well, I think that coaching staff at Connecticut probably likes a winner. And your college team, 37-1 in your final year at UCLA. Take us back to what it was like to win at the highest level, because I know a lot of New Zealanders don't really understand just the huge spectacle that is college sport.
0: It's crazy, eh? whenever I people back home, they're like, oh, like, so cool, what is that? I'm like, oh my gosh, like, this is, if not probably the biggest, like, sports thing in America, probably outside like the NBA and the NFL and stuff. Like, college sports over here is the thing. And so to win at that level and to win how we did, it was honestly kind of insane. I had obviously an amazing team, and the teammates that I have gone with, obviously the other five of them are drafted now. And so to kind of look back on that, I didn't at the time realize how much of an impact that would have across, you know, sports here and back at home. But it really was an amazing journey, and what a better way to, you know, finish my college career on such a high note like that.
1: Yeah, fantastic way to finish. Go out, like you said, 37-1. You got

0: In terms of the Tokomanawa, Gwen's getting back here. Of course, you're going to be playing with Crystal, but you've got another sister as well, Tanika, who's playing up at Nebraska Omaha. I mean, at what point, you know, maybe get Mum on the coaching staff, are we going to be changing the name of this to the Tokomanawa Ledger Walkers?
1: Who knows, man? At some point, I'm really hoping that we all get to play together, suit up together. I've seen some comments online asking Mum to come out of retirement, which I think is hilarious. Hilarious. So who knows, man? Maybe a family team for sure down the line.
2: Well, I saw that you had over 100 cousins, so there might be a development league as well. We might just call it the Ledger Walker League, the LWL.
1: They're going to be sick of us.
0: Oh, that is fantastic. Hey, Charlize, thank you so much for giving us so much time, mate. I really look forward to getting out and seeing the Tauihi League and seeing you in person when you get here. And, you know, we've seen... Obviously, Mitch talked about how big NCAA is and then how big WNBA is and the eyeballs that are on that. That league is growing all the time and getting more and more eyeballs on it. And it's great to see you coming back here and hopefully doing the same for our own Tauihi League as well, mate. So thank you for coming back to play in this league, and I look forward to going and seeing you in the flesh at some point.
1: No, I appreciate that. That's the goal for sure. But thanks for having me on.
0: There you go, Charlize Ledger-Walker joining us there out of the Connecticut Suns, although they're not the Connecticut Suns for much longer, are they, Mitch?
2: No, Rick. They will be moving to Houston. The Houston Comets is what they will be next year going forward as well. And interesting, because I was looking at the crowd numbers for the Connecticut Sun, and they were right up there despite not having a good season. They were averaging about 9,000 a game, which puts a lot of New Zealand sports to shame, that's for sure. But she'll be joining Stephen Adams in Houston. He's still got 2 years left on his Houston Rockets contract. So if you're a basketball fan in New Zealand, I know that Air New Zealand flies to Houston nonstop. So if you want to get your New Zealand basketball fix at the highest level, Houston will be your hotspot next year. You've got Charlize Ledger-Walker playing for the Houston Comets and big Stephen Adams playing for the Houston Rockets. I just think that's fantastic. And if you're a basketball fan, you know where to go.
0: Yeah, well, I mean, and if you're a New Zealand sports fan who doesn't have an NBA team yet, I think we've just found it for you.
2: Absolutely. Yeah, and a WNBA team to boot as well. So Houston is our new hotbed, Rick.
0: Yeah, it is indeed. You can go and see both Charlize Ledger-Walker and Stephen Adams run around for the Houston teams in the NBA and WNBA. Do you have an NBA side?
2: I don't, to be honest. I used to follow LeBron, and then I found out some information from a former NBA player, which I probably shouldn't say on the airwaves, and I immediately ceased to support
0: LeBron James.
2: Okay. Yes.
0: Okay, anything to do with... No, I'm not going to ask. Some news out of the NBA, actually, that's just come out this morning regarding the LA Clippers.
2: Speaking of scandal.
0: Yeah, severe punishment's been handed down, including the loss of 5 future first-round draft picks and a fine of $30 million, plus a year-long suspension for owner Steve Ballmer for violating salary cap circumvention rules in a case involving Kawhi Leonard. The statement from the NBA said the year-long investigation found a pattern of misconduct and multiple significant rule violations by the Clippers organization, a prior offender of the salary cap circumvention rules. As a result, first round picks in 29, 30, 31, 32, and 33 are gone. That $30 million fine. And Ballmer suspended from all league and team activities for a year for knowingly seeking to help Mr. Leonard obtain off-court income opportunities, amongst other issues. President of Business Operations for the Clippers, Jillian Zucker, is suspended without pay for a year as well. And President of Basketball Operations, Lawrence Frank, is suspended without pay for 6 months. Kawhi Leonard must pay the league $700,000.
2: Well, that's like me getting penalties. A 20 cent piece out of my pocket here, Rick, and handing it to you. That's
0: you carry cash.
2: No. So good point. That's a nothing burger apart from the 5 draft picks. That's your future. As a Clippers fan, you really, really need to invest in your future, and we all know what the draft system can do. Everything else, that's a nothing burger. That's just PR. You're fining... how much was Ballmer getting fined?
0: Bulmer was a $30 million fine.
2: He is worth tens of billions of dollars. That's, right. again, just like getting a $10 note out and slapping it on the table for him. Kawhi Leonard's $700,000 fine. Oh, wow, $700,000.
0: 2 weeks salary for him?
2: That's probably quite literally a couple days.

0: Case.
1: Yeah,
0: well,
1: it's outrageously a nothing burger. Well, one or two games, should I say, rather. So, yeah, that's a nothing burger. But if you're a Clippers fan, you're absolutely devastated about those draft picks going because, yeah, they've invested so much as well as having SGA on their books not too long ago and trading him away. It seems like a bit of a disaster. And they've invested heavily in the Intuit Arena and all of these things. But without your future, you're not going to be very good. So it's going to be very interesting to see how that front office responds and tries to get that team back on track because the Lakers are setting up relatively well. They've got Luka Doncic there for the foreseeable future and they'll build a team around him. So, yeah. Watch the space in LA.
2: Yeah, watch the space in LA indeed. Yeah, I think this timing could not be worse for the Clippers in terms of trying to get the front foot over the Lakers to be the team, team of the city.
1: Kawhi's old and shit now. Well, yeah. Maybe it's not fair to call him shit, but he's definitely far past his best.
2: Mm.
1: So, yeah, it's... there's a saying in American football, and I know this all too well. As a Browns fan, it's same old Browns, and I feel like this is very much a case of same old Clippers.
2: And they should just change their name to the Cleveland Steamers, let's be honest.
1: Yeah, mate, it's a tough existence, Rick. I've supported the Browns, the Warriors, and the LA Angels my whole life. At least the Warriors are starting to get it together because it's a painful existence, my friend, and Arsenal as well.
2: Yeah, you got one over the line a few months back. A few texts that have come through on 8833. It's great news that the flyover has been cancelled. Something else to wind the staffers up about. Yeah, thanks for your texts. Keep them coming through. 8833, and another one saying college football is actually bigger in the US than the NFL in terms of following. I went to a Penn State game, 110,000 people in the crowd. Unreal.
1: The Nittany Lions, the Penn State Nittany Lions. They have one of the biggest stadiums in world sport, let alone college sport, and they are sort of like a top 10, top 15 team. Michigan, the Wolverines, they can get 130,000 in. Texas Longhorns can get 125,000 in. And they're selling out these games.
2: Yeah, it's crazy
1: stuff. And like I said to Charlize and like I said earlier on, I don't think a lot of Kiwis who aren't dialed into the American sports realize how big this is. And now that NIL is a thing and they can stop the brown paper bags and do it over the table, you're seeing quarterbacks who might not be good enough to play in the NFL or maybe be like a practice squad guy or a backup's backup. They're getting offered $5 or $6 million US to stay an extra year at college to play college football. And that's what they would have been doing in brown paper bags up until then. And now it's all across board. It really is spectacular how massive this whole system is, and it's not just football, it's basketball to some degree, it's baseball, lacrosse, ice hockey, volleyball, you name it, track and field. It's huge.
2: Absolutely massive. Yeah, the college sport system in the States is something I don't think we quite understand here. I know I still don't fully understand that. I don't think.
1: I love it.
2: Yeah,
1: I love it.
2: Yeah, and I can see why. I can see why. That's where all the next big stories come from. It is 10:30 here on Sport Nation Mornings with Rick and Mitch. We're looking for your calls and your texts. 8833 is the text line. 0800 150 811. Your take on Charlize Leger-Walker coming back to play in Tauihi. The fact that Houston might be where we're going to get all the Kiwis playing their
1: work
2: sport.
1: Work trip next year, maybe.
2: Yeah, maybe do a Houston Rockets, Houston Comets doubleheader. We'll go and talk about that. Let us know how you ended up supporting your NBA or WNBA team, as the case may be. 8833, you might want to talk the test as well. We do get an All Blacks team tonight for the third test at around 10:30. What are you expecting? A couple of people text through saying they expect Will Jordan at fullback over Damian McKenzie. I don't see it.
1: Yeah, and a lot of people just in general calling for changes. I tend to disagree. I think you've got to stick with what got you there in the first place. And that second test was close, but we won the first test. I don't see the reasoning for bringing in changes for the sake of freshness. These guys are peaked, primed, and ready to go for this. It's the biggest occasion since the World Cup final. So I'm of the ilk of if it ain't broke, don't fix it. I mean, sure, you can see Will Jordan maybe being shifted to fullback, maybe Morby comes in on the wing or something like that. But in terms of the general makeup of your side, I think it's got to stay the same. For me, there's two places that I might change. It's jersey number 20 and it's jersey number 23. Ethan Blackadder obviously put his hand up in that Lions game. He was outstanding. And do you go with a Rico Ioane instead of Anton Leonard-Brown in jersey 23? Who knows?
2: Yeah, a couple of good options there. Let us know what you think. 8833. We'll be back with more of your texts next. It is 28 away from 11 o'clock.
0: Hey, it's Scotty and Izzy. When your alarm goes off, we're already here.
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2: It is 24 away from 11 o'clock here on Sport Nation Mornings with Rick and Mitch. Mikey has texted through, goes, guys, hearing the news about the fines for the Clippers, does that mean American sport is more moral than the American presidency? Mikey, that's probably the wrong station to be asking that question, but appreciate the text coming through anyway,
1: brother. We did see over the World Cup that those worlds can intertwine, and we'll leave it at that.
2: Yeah, that's probably a good shout. Now, this text has also come through from Marshy in the Hawke's Bay. What's the WAS team this weekend, please?

0: CNK back. Has Pompey been released? Up the Mighty Magpies, Marshy.
1: Well, I can certainly tell you, Marshy, that Pompey has not been released, but he rumours have it that he's been allowed to talk to a few Super League clubs for next year going forward. Charles Nicol Klokstad is back in the full-back jersey this week, meaning Tane Tuopiki goes to an extended bench. It's going to be a really interesting team list, Rick, as to who lines up at game time, because Jet Cleary has not been named in the finals side week one against the Newtown Jets for the cup side. Luke Hansen, however, has been. I think this is very interesting because let's say Tomaide Martin is not ready or Chanel Harris-Tavita is not ready. That means that... If Tomaide Martin is not ready, that means that Jet Cleary is either going to go straight into the seven, or if Chanel Harris-Tavita is injured, then Tomaide Martin might go to six and Jet Cleary goes to seven. Whereas I'm really not happy if Tomaide Martin is playing out of position going into the finals week one. I think the whole point for me of him playing would be to get reps in that seven jersey and make sure he's dusted off all the cobwebs before finals week one. Another couple interesting stories on this extended bench. Both have been named in the New South Wales Cup side as Jai Linnane and Hazen Mellors. Jai has been playing centre. He's a half by trade, been playing centre, playing very well. Hazen Mellors might have a go on the wing for Adam Pompey, and if anything, that will be your changes. A pretty full-strength back line: Nicol Klokstad, Pompey, Leotoa Halasima, Cam Pereira, Harris-Tavita, and Martin. Interesting points from this one, Rick, is Wade Egan gets a well-deserved rest. He's been outstanding this year. Kurt Capewell as well gets a rest for Eddie Itamia Toiava, who's played State of Origin this year. Curdy Capewell and probably, again, a well-deserved rest before finals. Eddie's been playing in the middle this year, so to have him on an edge is interesting from Webby, but that's where he's played all his football growing up. Makiya Tafua comes onto the bench as well to play that Sam Healy 14 role as well. So going to be really interesting to see how different that looks come kickoff.
0: Yeah, it will be, because, I mean, last weekend we were like, oh, Tomaide Martin and Chanel Harris-Tavita have picked up knocks.
1: Both named.
0: Now they're both named, and Wade Egan is obviously sitting this one out, as is Kurt Capewell. So now I'm like, were they really injured, or was this just an opportunity to give them a spell without weakening the team too much, like just take turns and giving players spells?
1: I think they were injured, but I think it was very much a proceed with caution. And there would be no reason to blood those players like Hansen and Cleary without there being a bit of an injury risk, as they're both off to different clubs next year. Hansen off to the Titans, and of course Cleary off to the Panthers as well. So I think they were proceeding with caution. Maybe they're both good to go this week. Both have hammies. So I think anyone who's done a hammy before knows that they can be quite touch and go, yeah, and very easily re-aggravated. So they wanted to get another week under their hooves.
0: Yeah, now I'll tell you another thing which I'm interested in, because last week we had Cappy on about this, and you know,
1: give them a pay rise.
0: Well, you know, they'd named Luke on the wing, and I said to him, why aren't you playing Adam Pompey there? He's been part of the squad all season. He's played wing, can play centre. And he said, oh, we want to give, you know, Luke an opportunity. He's a specialist. Now Adam Pompey is on the wing, that Luke's gone down. But Hayes Mellors has been tearing it up at New South Wales Cup. I think he's got, what, 15 tries in 17 games, something like that.
1: Yeah, he's a really impressive talent. He's a very springy athlete, Hayes and Mellors. And
0: he's 6'4", and he's got a he could have played college basketball. He's got great hands.
1: Yeah, he's a really nice guy as well. I've been interviewing him quite a few times on the sidelines at game day for the Warriors, and a really nice guy. I had a word to him last week, and I said, I would have thought that you might have got the nod there. He said, you know, head down, God's plan. So I'm really interested to see if it's a bit of a smokescreen with Adam Pompey on the wing there. He's a great centre at NRL level, Adam Pompey. I think maybe he struggles a little bit with the defensive reads jamming in as a centre jams in a bit more than a winger on a rugby league field. So it'll be interesting to see if he does get the nod over Hazen Mellors. But he can do a job, Adam Pompey. We know he carries the ball strongly and as an aerial threat as well. So, yeah, I'm going to be interested on that one.
0: Well, given Tane Carter, as they're calling him now, Tane Tuopiki, he got 8 from 8 last week. Who does the kicking this week then?
1: I think Chanel Harris-Tavita will probably get the nod.
0: If you got a hammy, though, I mean, what I'm saying is Tane has played wing before. You're not your 8 from 8 guy playing the wing, and like, even if you want to bring CNK back on.
1: Yeah.
0: If you got your playmakers have both got hammy niggles, do you really want them goal kicking?

0: Luke Metcalf was on NRL 360, which I thought was a great little interview. I got a lot of time for Luke. He's a great guy. He was mentioning, Braith Anasta mentioned to him, do you give up the goal kicking if you come back for the finals? And he said, you're going to have to kill me to do
1: it.
0: Yeah,
1: I actually watched that. And I just got to say, Luke Metcalf did not have to go out like this. He could have dropped his lip. He could have been a terrible teammate. But he's clearly, clearly a team man. And if his body holds up, he may come back to haunt us, eh?
2: Yeah.
0: I think so. I really, like I said, I've got a lot of time for Luke as a bloke. I think he's an awesome guy. And I was really happy for him when he came back and ripped up. But what he did also say in that interview and where I was leading to was, he said, I've never seen anyone ever tear their hamstring kicking a goal. Someone from South did it the week before, and then I did it that next week. And so, to your point there, Rick, I think, is it going to stop Chitty from kicking the goals if he's coming back from a hammy? I don't think so.
2: Yeah, no, it's just more wear and tear,
0: Adam Pompey as well. Adam Pompey, right?
2: Yeah, Adam Pompey.
0: If Adam Pompey's in the side, which is a TBC, I think, he would probably be first choice. Wets on the tee, and then Chitty would be your backup goal kicker there.
2: Yeah, okay. There's a few things to think about there.
0: Plenty.
2: 8833, your thoughts on that Warriors squad ahead of this weekend against the Seagulls, who are done for the season. They're already on the beach. But Braden has been doing some digging, and you've got some random stats for us, Braden, about how the ladder would look if you went through the season and gave the 2 points to the winning team for whoever scored the last try. Is that right?
3: Yeah, so it's the NRL ladder based off last try wins.
2: Right, okay.
3: It does look very similar to the NRL table of the season, but there are a few exceptions. The Warriors are number one.
2: Okay.
3: So they are 18 wins, 5 losses from 23 games. The Dolphins are second. The Roosters are third, but this one here was a bit of a shock. The Eels are fourth with 14 wins and 9 losses if it
2: we
3: was based off last try wins.
2: Yeah.
3: What they're saying is,
0: are you claiming last try wins, Rick?
2: I am now that my Eels are fourth.
0: How the mighty have fallen.
3: Then it goes into the Panthers, the Knights, the Bulldogs and the Rabbitohs for the top eight. Going down as well, it goes to the Cowboys, the Sea Eagles, Titans, then the Storm, the Sharks, which is different, obviously, to their ladder position. The Broncos, the Tigers, the Dragons, and then the Raiders are at the bottom.
2: Wow.
3: So they would have only won. They would have only won 6 games if it was based off last try wins.
2: Okay. Thanks for that, Brados. That makes for some interesting reading.
0: It certainly does. Yeah, yeah. A few surprises there. I actually thought maybe the Warriors wouldn't be there at the top. But seeing the Storm and Raiders down the bottom there is quite interesting. And your Eels, Eric, finally got something to chirp about.
2: Yeah, in fourth. Brilliant. The comeback is on. The comeback is on. Wait for next season, mate. That's all I can say, especially after the way we demoed those Sharkies on the weekend. Just gone.
1: You've got Luai coming to just ruin everything.
2: They're
1: starting to look good and look like a good team with a good Haas pairing.
2: It could be worse. We could be getting Reece Walsh. Come on.
0: Hey, Ronnie Volkman's been playing some really good footy. Shout out to Ronnie Volkman.
2: Yeah, 100.
0: Sione Tuigamala on Instagram, I know he's very happy to see his man Ronnie Volkman play some good football, but I believe they've extended Volkman recently.
2: Yeah,
0: this week, was it?
2: Yeah, they have. So they want to keep him. They see that. And also, it looks like Blaise Talangi is coming back to the club from Para. From Penrith.
0: Wow.
2: Yeah, which would be great because losing him was a blow.
0: So where do you put him? I'm assuming maybe he goes to fullback, Blaise Talangi, and then you've got Ronald Volkman and Jerome Luai at 6.
2: Yeah.
0: And then you've got Moses at 7. So
2: and
0: you've got Ioni at the back as well.
2: He can play 6. Center.
0: Yeah, it's going to be really interesting. Yeah. I mean, I don't know if I could use the term embarrassment of riches, but something, embarrassment of embarrassments, I don't know, something along those lines.
2: We've got plenty of embarrassment in our time, mate, don't you worry about that. It is 14 away from 11 o'clock here on Sport Nation Mornings. Mitch and I have been doing push-ups all morning because
0: it is
2: Blue September. I'm up to 120 for the morning.
0: That's a good morning's
2: work. I'm
0: doing
2: 20 every break, but you were going 50 every break.
0: Yeah.
2: How many are you up to?
0: 350.
2: 350, okay. So we're doing this for Blue September. It is, of course, Prostate Cancer Foundation. 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
0: Absolutely. We're chipping along nicely.
2: Chipping along, but you go and find my page on Blue Sip.

0: 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We'll be back with a bit more chat and a few of your texts after we rip out some more push-ups.
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0: It is 9 away from 11 o'clock. After 11 o'clock, Scott Pride is going to join us from Zero Tackle, a great NRL news website, and we'll go through the round with him, the final round robin of the NRL season. We'll also catch up with Nick Quinn out of Entain, Victoria. But did have somebody ask us just to give us the team list for the Warriors. So here it is. Chance Nicol-Klokstad is fullback. Adam Pompey and Kaan Pereira are the wingers. Ali Lautaua and Leka Halasima the centres. Chanel Harris, Tavita Tamati.

0: Martin the halves. James Fisher-Harris, Mitch Barnett are your props with Sam Healy the starting nine. Eddie Itamia Tuiava is at 11, Jacob Laban at 12, Aaron Clark 13. And then that six-man extended bench, Makaia Tafua, Tanner Stower-Smith, Dimitri Vaimanga, Morgan Gannon, Taintu Alpeki, and Kalis Fatialofa with Jet Cleary, Jalen Ayne, and Hazen Mellers on the extended bench. That is what that Warriors team looks like. What do you make of the Manly side, Mitch?
1: It's a really good back line. I think Clayton Faulalo is probably the weak spot there for me. I think Jamal Fogarty has proven himself time and time again at NRL level, just a class act. Tommy Tarojevic, we know what he can do. Same with Jason Saab and Ruben Garrick. They are class NRL players. Josh Fallaty, I saw him play cup at the start of the year, scored a double, actually scored a hat-trick, first half hat-trick, and one of them was a blatant knock-on. but the Lehigh Hopewadi, we know what the Hopewadi gang is made of. They are an incredible rugby league family.
0: Speaking of prostate awareness.
1: Yeah. Oh my goodness. Certainly bang on the money there, Rick. I think the pack is where we separate ourselves from Manly. I think obviously Helmale Olukowatu and Ben Trbojevic are great players. Jakey's probably past it as well. The bench, we absolutely walk all over them. So I think despite a couple changes, I think the Warriors should be getting this done in handy fashion.
0: Yeah, well, especially given that the season is done for the Seagulls, right? I mean, they're just looking for Mad Monday.
1: Well, this is the thing. My take on these kind of games, though, Rick, is I feel like you can never switch off because you don't know what team is going to come. Because if a team shows up and there's a couple players wanting to play for contracts next year or a couple players that are looking and jostling for spots next year, you actually can't rule them out. Mm. So I don't think you can come into this thinking you've got the 2 points wrapped up. And I'm sure that this Warriors team doesn't. The attitude has never been an issue under Andrew Webster and co. But I am really, really worried that Manly might come up to Mount Smart Stadium and give us a run for our money. They've scored 40 points in two consecutive wins as well, so they will be ready, the Warriors.
0: And Kenny T on 8833 saying Turbo's due a hammy pop.
1: Certainly is. It's been what? Half a season for that one. That's about his hit rate.
0: Yeah, it is. And just to prove myself wrong, the Eels 38, the Sharks 18 last weekend.
1: Huge, I
0: was on with
1: the Sharks are done, right? Put a line through them. I don't think they can win. I know Nico Hines messaged me after I bagged him last year with a shush emoji. So I wouldn't be expecting another one if they get it right this week or coming in the coming weeks, but I think you put a line through them, Rick. They're done.
0: I was on Trackside TV with Pip Morris on Sunday, and she knows I'm an Eels fan, and she said, oh, what do you think? Eels, Sharkies. And I'm like, Eels are done. Sharks can go fourth. If they win this and win their last game of the season, they can go fourth. They can get in there and have some sort of home advantage potentially in the playoffs. So everything to play for the Sharkies, and the Eels are done, so there's no way the Eels will get close. Well, 38-18 to the Eels. I mean, what happened?
1: Well, the Sharks have just fallen off a cliff since Braden Trindle's gone. I mean, they lost to the Dragons in a must-win game for a top-four spot. They lost to the Eels in the same spot. Two of the, let's just say, lesser performing teams this year.
0: Well, words well chosen. Yeah. I mean, the Dragons game, to be fair, is a massive game because that's a big derby game, right? That's the Battle of the Shire. They don't like each other.
1: Yeah, and I think there's just no way a team like that can win a premiership.
0: I spoke to Matt Rogers earlier in the season, and it was ahead of that, the first game against the Dragons. And he said, I've not met a Dragons fan I like. So, and that was a man that's been retired out of the Sharks for about 20 years, and he was still on it. So there you go.
1: Press
0: more
1: up time.
0: League next. Oh yeah,
2: Millsy and Guy.
3: Who are you, skipper? 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
4: 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Who's a good skipper? 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
5: 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Thanks. How are you? That just brings like a big smile to my face hearing that. I can't believe they chucked this in camera. Geniuses.
4: Is Tom Latham secretly your pet dog?
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10: Big opinions, breaking sport and zero filters. This is where the game gets talked about properly. Rick and Chappie, let's go.

0: First tackle. Jack Cole, probably in his 200th. Another offload. Cleary. Away now for Smith. It comes to Edwards. He uses his speed. He goes through the line. He offloads to Martin. A bit of razzle dazzle, if you don't mind.
1: Where does he place it? Charging through. Herbie Farnworth. James Agosto. Herbie Farnworth has got the Dolphins drive.
2: Last tackle, Madden, shallow, it's Faina who catches it, and the door opens and it's a try for Tupo. Junior Tupo gets it down, Tigers retake the lead.
3: 3 metre line, we'll play to Moses, Walker, Volkman, looks inside,
0: Volkman with the pace, Volkman, he stands up, Will Kennedy, he stands up.
4: It is a couple of minutes past 11 here on your Thursday morning on Sport Nation Mornings with Rick and Mitch. And coming your way, Scott Pride from Zero Tackle is going to join us. We're going to go through the last round robin of the NRL season and get his take on that.

0: too far off getting a look at the highest level in terms of, you know, when you put it down to a scale of years, you think maybe 1 to 2 years away. And good on him. You know, he's done the path less travelled with Wellington, and then obviously he ruffled a few feathers, let's just say, by moving to Auckland FC.
1: Well, he moved to Bournemouth and then went on loan.
0: Well, so I was about to say, in that
1: Phoenix fans love that.
0: In that Black Knight group.
1: Yeah.
0: And he still finds himself in there as well. So I'm really happy for him. I think he's a tremendous athlete. You know, he's maybe a little bit even undersized for that top European level goalkeeper, but he certainly makes up for it in athleticism. And if you keep getting clean sheets, you're going to keep going up that pecking order.
1: Yeah, he's still only 24 as well. So, you know, he's played a lot of games for a guy that's just 24. Rangers fans, we haven't forgotten you. A late goal saw a 2-1 win away at Falkirk. So Rangers,
0: damn.
1: Rangers starting to climb that ladder as well after a pretty ropey start, it has to be said. But Rangers currently fifth. Now they're on 7 points, so 5 points behind Celtic. But like I said, only 4 rounds into the game, and the Edinburgh Derby is tomorrow morning. Hibs versus Hearts as well. A few other stories that Liam Lawson gets to hold on to the Red Bull to drive at Monza in the Italian GP, which is fantastic news for him. Not so good for Hadjar, whose wrist injury hasn't quite fixed itself up yet. We get to see Liam Lawson around again.
0: We don't care about him, though. We care about Liam, don't we?
1: Well, that's true. Yeah, which is good for Liam. So we see, I mean, he got seventh last time out. Can he go one better? Can he break that monopoly of those two, those three teams in the top six, the Mercedes, the McLarens, the Ferraris?
0: Well, another week in the car, Rick, is another week. Well, that's how the saying goes, behind the wheel. So I'm very much excited for Liam. Like we were saying earlier in the show, I just hope that he gets the look in that he deserves. Maybe even if a seat comes in on one of those major teams over the next few years, he might get a look if he continues to drive like this. So finds himself in the Red Bull again at a really a huge Grand Prix, a very prestigious one, and the Italian one at Monza. So yeah, let's hope he can raise a few eyebrows again. He's a good Kiwi lad, and he's been chipping away. No complaints from him ever, despite being put in some pretty tough situations. So go you good thing.
1: Go you good thing indeed. And some good news too, potentially, for a second NRL team in New Zealand. That push being given a further boost with the new Christchurch Stadium set to become the first one to be the first sold-out venue for this year's Rugby League World Cup. Now, on Wednesday, they released an extra 1,000 tickets for the October 25 doubleheader, which is the Kiwis, Cook Islands and the Kiwi Ferns against France. The date had previously sold out. It comes with ticket sales at this year's tournament well up on previous editions, more than 140,000 sold across the board. Of course, Christchurch aiming to be the 20th team and the second New Zealand team. Potentially from 2029. There's also talk of Wellington, Hamilton and another Queensland outfit, but this won't do them any harm. Brand new stadium, selling it out, shows the passion for rugby league is there in Christchurch.
0: Yeah, I was down in Christchurch over the weekend, Rick, and they're just great people. They're just great people down there, and they love their sport. They love their rugby league as well, and we saw it with a complete sellout within hours, I believe, of the Warriors game that went there against the Cowboys. And Liz, I think it's fair to say the Cowboys aren't exactly a draw, so it was all Warriors fans. They were absolutely feral down there, and they've gone and sold out. I believe it's the Kiwis versus Cook Islands. So, yeah, there's a little bit of local flavour there with the Cookies coming to town. But again, it's not like they're playing Australia. So I really respect the Christchurch Rugby League fans who are showing up with their bums in seats saying, hey, look, we're serious about this and we love rugby league, and you should consider us to be a real threat for this 20th outfit, because, you know, Ipswich Jets... Does that sound enticing to me? I mean, I know I'm biased as a Kiwi. Not really. I mean, Adelaide Rams, are they going to sell any tickets? Come on now. I think it's the obvious choice.
1: Yeah, I think so too, especially when you consider the number of Kiwis. I think it's something like 30% of Kiwis in the NRL are 30% of players in the NRL are eligible for the Kiwis.
0: Yeah, I mean, that says it all. And I know that a lot of Warriors fans have differing takes on this, but I tend to sit on the side of, I want someone to hate. I want someone to hate. You know how, like, it's Broncos are sort of this kind of rivalry with the Warriors. Sometimes Manly gets put in that.
1: Manly, definitely.
0: But it's, to me, it feels a little bit...

0: What's the word I'm looking
1: manufactured?
0: For?
1: Manufactured?
0: Manufactured is the word I'm looking for. I want something to just go, I hate you. And I feel like that is going to be the New Zealand Derby, should it exist.
1: Because that was a storm for a little while, wasn't it? Because that always ended up being the Anzac game. But
0: yeah, but they always won it.
1: Yeah, well, that is true.
0: It's like they say, Daniel Cormier said to John Jones, how can it be a trilogy if I've lost the first two?
1: Yeah.
0: That's the sort of feeling it was with the storm. He obviously got that one back this year. But no, I would love... Eventually, in the right time, I'd love us to win a championship or two. We're looking pretty damn good this year, because I'd hate nothing more than the Christchurch team to get one before us.
1: Yeah, well, there is that. We've seen it happen. The rivalry worked really well for the A-League in New Zealand, I think.
0: It's been awesome, hasn't it?
1: Yeah, that's definitely helped. PGG Rights and Turf, New Zealand's trusted pro turf specialist, premium turf grass seed that is tested by experts, trusted by professionals, bringing you all the headlines. Coming up shortly, Scott Pride is going to join us from Zero Tackle. We're going to talk some NRL. In the meantime, Mitch and I are going to do some more press-ups for Blue September.
0: Are we up
1: prostate,
0: again, are we?
1: Yeah, Prostate Cancer Foundation New Zealand.
0: Are we up to 500 after this, Rick?
1: Oh, you will be. BlueSeptember.org.nz. Go and find us and throw your support behind whoever you can. You got mates on there doing the push-ups for Blue September.
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14: Welcome back. Rick and Chappie with you. Still plenty to unpack and plenty to argue about. Let's get back into it.
1: It is 13 past 11 here on Sport Nation Mornings with Rick and Mitch. And time to talk some rugby league. And we catch up with Scott Pride from Zero Tackle. Scotty, the last round robin round of the year. And all to play for at the very, very top.

0: Thanks for having me on. Yeah, big weekend of footy ahead. I tell you what, that minor premiership race, it's tight, isn't it?
1: It's really tight. And we were just talking off air about this, actually, in terms of, and this isn't a whinge or a gripe, because I'm an Eels fan, so I don't have a horse in this race. But this isn't, you know, if you were gonna punt on who's going to win the minor premiership, you'd probably go with the Panthers, wouldn't you? Just because they play last this weekend. So going into that game against the Tigers, they know exactly what they need to do if they want to win the minor premiership in terms of points scored, etc.
0: You know what? I disagree with you, Rick. I think, from my view, I think the Warriors will just want it a bit more. It probably means more to the Warriors. I mean, they won a minor premiership, 2002 was the last one. Penrith have won a handful in the last couple of years. I just think the Warriors might come out and put a cricket score on Manly, and Penrith might go, well, we're not matching that. We'll rest a few blokes and get ready for next week.
2: An interesting one as well is the Roosters resting a swath of players going into this final round. And I know there's a lot of conversation about match sharpness, especially if you win the qualifying final. You've only played one game in a month. I can't see the Dolphins losing to the Titans. So I guess that shores up our top four. But what's your thought on the Roosters playing the Bunnies this weekend with all those players out?
0: I actually think Trent Robinson's probably made a mistake here. The Roosters' form the last couple of weeks hasn't been great. And I think they could have done with a run at full strength against the Rabbitohs. The Roosters could very well go into the finals on the back of three straight losses here. I also think there's some question marks, particularly around James Tedesco, who's obviously their most important player. He's only played one game in the last month. Obviously, he came back last week from that ankle injury. He now has another rest, and as you said, like, if they win next week, he then has another week off, so he'll have played two games in sort of 7 weeks going into the preliminary final, which, you know, I think there's an issue there. I also think you look back at last year, and the Raiders made a similar decision in the last round against the Dolphins. They rested pretty much their entire team and then came out and got knocked out in straight sets. So it can work both ways. I sort of understand what Trent Robinson's doing, but at the same time, I think he's probably made a bit of a mistake.
1: Yeah, especially when you're going to play the Bunnies, right? I mean, the Bunnies don't like the Roosters at the best of times, but last round Robin game, an opportunity to maybe overhaul the Sharkies
2: Latrell back as well.
1: And Latrell back. I mean, this has got Rabbitohs win written all over it for me, and maybe AJ another two tries.
0: Yeah, I think so. I think Alex Johnson will have a field day. But, you know, I think the Rabbitohs will look to put a score on the Roosters. I think they'll look to make a statement here. Obviously, Latrell back in the starting team, he'll want a big run before the finals. And we know how important Latrell is, right? I mean, if the Rabbitohs are going to go anywhere during the finals, it's going to be on his back. So, can the Rabbitohs overhaul the Sharks and finish fifth? I mean, it's a 70-point for and against turnaround. I can't see Cronulla beating Melbourne, to be perfectly honest with you. So, I think the Rabbitohs will look to come out and put a score on as well.
2: I was going to say, Scotty, tell us about the Sharks. What's happened there, mate? They have fallen off a cliff, it seems. You know, a horrible loss in a must-win game against the Eels, a horrible loss against the Dragons in a must-win game. I was saying to Rick, I think you put a line through them.
0: Oh, the Sharks are gone for mine. I think what we have seen the last couple of weeks is how important Braden Trindle is to that football side.
2: Absolutely.
0: Obviously, the game against the Dragons, I was actually there on the hill at Cogra, and it appeared that he had suffered an injury early on, and the Sharks just fell apart on the back of it, and they haven't really looked the same since. Cronulla have other issues, and I mean, Craig Fitzgibbon coming out in his press conference on Sunday after their most recent loss and basically blaming the penalty count, I found that a bit of a cop-out. Their attitude and defence looks all wrong, and their attack just, it isn't flowing. I mean, Nicho Hynes, we talk about him

through, but who have probably overachieved this year, considering they finished with the wooden spoon last year. The Knights, they've gone most of the year without Dylan Brown, and big injuries to Kalen Ponga at times, Fletcher Sharp too. Dylan Lucas has been out recently. How do you rate their season? I think they probably go out first round, especially if they're playing the Rabbitohs, but how would you grade their season?

0: he went and got himself suspended over the weekend with that horror hit on Luke Lalee. I think with him out now and Dylan Lucas out and Dylan Brown out, I think it's probably just going to be too much of a bridge to overcome for the Knights. But certainly all the signs in Newcastle are positive. And I mean, Justin Holbrook's got to be in the mix for Coach of the Year. Granted, I think it'll go to Andrea Webster, but Holbrook has to be in that conversation.
1: Yeah, I think if there was a runner-up award, it would definitely go to Justin Holbrook. I think this must be, don't quote me on this, but it must be the first time ever the top four from last year have finished outside of the eight. You got the Broncos in 15th, the Raiders in 12th, Storm 11th, and the Bulldogs in 10th. How do you rebuild if you're one of these teams? I mean, going from the highest of highs to all of them, horrendously underachieving this year, but I think the focus has got to be on Madge and the Broncos. What's gone wrong there? It's just an absolute shambles.
0: Yeah, the wheels have really fallen off at Brisbane, haven't they? I mean, to be fair, they actually were quite ordinary the first half of last year as well, and then sort of turned it around, finished with a very wet sail, and obviously won the comp. I mean, no one saw that coming 8 weeks out from the finish line. Mm. A lot of that actually came on the back of they did most of that run to the finals without Adam Reynolds and Ezra Mann. You have to remember last year they both went down with hamstring injuries in the same game. Reece Walsh turned it on and had probably the best 8 weeks of his life, and you know, Brisbane succeeded as a result. But I'm interested to see how Brisbane go next year with Adam Reynolds obviously retired. I think there'll be changes.

0: to try and keep you around. If you're a little name player, well, they're going to let you go. Not saying Marty Tapau was a little name player, but in the, you know, at the stage of his career he was at, Brisbane weren't exactly fighting to keep him part of their roster, whereas Reece Walsh, they obviously are building the club around moving forward. I think, you know, to your question around, you know, is it a faction? I think it's just a whole squad thing. As I said, we've seen it with Michael Maguire before. We saw it at the Rabbitohs. He turned that club around, won them a comp, and then they fell apart very, very quickly afterwards. We're seeing the same thing now at Brisbane. As I said, I do think they overachieved last year, and that probably set the expectation of this year higher than what it should have been. But the fact that they've missed the top eight with the roster they have on paper is a massive failing.
1: I wanted to ask you quickly about the Dragons as well. Obviously, a really hard season for them, but 2027 looks quite bright for them. I might actually have them making the eight next year with the amount that they've recruited. They've got Luke Metcalf, Scott Drinkwater, Cody Nikorima, amongst many others. Keon Kalu'umatangi as well coming to the club. They've got a really, really good forward pack with the Couchman brothers and Egan and Stewart as well coming through. A winnable game this weekend against the Eels. Cover your ears, Rick.
2: But that's what the Sharks said last weekend. Come on.
1: How do you feel about the Dragons' rebuild going into 2027?
0: Yeah, look, I've obviously got some bias here because I am a Dragons fan, but I am confident that the Dragons will be in the mix of the top eight. And, yes, yeah, sorry, Rick, I do think we're going to win this weekend. I'm quietly confident. I think the pass mark next year is to be in contention for the top eight. I don't think the expectation should be making it. There is so much change there that it's going to take some time to gel. Obviously, you mentioned that there's six new signings there and they're all first grade standard players. So it's going to be, I mean, the Dragons will have the most different looking side next year compared to this year. Obviously, another preseason into all the young forwards will help as well. So, the improvement, certainly. How much, I'm not sure. And again, it's probably going to come down to injuries. It'll come down to some of the other teams, what they're doing. But yeah, certainly they should be in the mix for the eight.
2: You mentioned about the Warriors. You think that they should? It could be a bit of a bath against the Seagulls. I mean, Seagulls are there, you know, were there or thereabouts for a long time. And I thought Kieran Foran had a big impact when he took over at the club. He's obviously found out the hard way that it's not all wine and roses. But what have you made of Foz's first season in charge there at Manly? And do you think he gets decent backing in the off season for next season?
0: Yeah, absolutely. I think Manly were, you know, I couldn't believe they went into the season with Anthony Seibold as their head coach. Granted, they did, and if they didn't, Kieran Foran probably wouldn't be there now. But I thought, you know, I thought they started very strongly. Obviously, it's pretty easy for it's you know, there's motivation there when an interim coach comes in to give them a bounce, especially when they're a club legend like Kieran Foran is. So they were always going to have a turnaround, I think. As you said, Kieran Foran has found out the hard way that it's not all sunshine and rainbows and things do turn a corner. But, you know, Manly were very good last week against the Dragons. I just think going to Auckland this weekend, they might have played their grand final last weekend in a way where they were still in mathematical contention for the top eight. That doesn't exist anymore this week. They're going to walk into a sold-out Mount Smart Stadium with a Warriors team hoping to win the minor premiership who are a week out from finals. And I think the Warriors have rested a couple, but not many. And I can, you know, with Timare Martin and Chanel there back for the Warriors, I can see a bit of a score being put on.
1: Well, I'm sure I'm not alone in saying I really hope that happens. I wanted to ask you as well about the Tigers. Obviously, started the season with a hiss and a roar, came to Mount Smart and even beat the table-topping Warriors as well. But the wheels have well and truly fallen off. It seems like player mutinies and all sorts of backroom drama going on. I'm not sure if Benji's got the locker room down packed as well. They lost 66-0, I believe, to the Panthers last time they played. Do you see any chance of them putting up a fight like they did against the Roosters, or would this one might be a foregone conclusion?
0: I think it'll be a foregone conclusion. I don't think the Tigers will lose 66-0 like they did last time. They'll be, you know, they'll have a little bit of pride in their performance just down to the fact they did lose that heavily last time. And obviously the Tigers and Panthers are Western Sydney rivals, so they can't afford to lose like that again. I think, you know, you trace all of the Tigers' issues essentially back to the moment Jerome Luai signed with PNG. I know that's harsh, but that's
1: true, though, right?
0: Yeah. And ultimately, you know, him not being at the club next year, it allows them a bit of a runway to try and get some momentum and try and get something going early season. Obviously, Jerome Luai

0: hasn't been the only issue. We saw that the big problems with Adam Dewey about a month ago. They have had some injury issues, but so has every club, so that's not an excuse. My sort of one of my calls for next year is that Benji Marshall's got about 8 to 10 weeks to get the Tigers firing, or he might be in the leading the sack race.
1: I don't think that's a massive shout, but I totally agree with you, mate. I mean, he's certainly been given the time, and he's certainly been given some of the budget as well. But there's obviously a few things going on there. The Dogs and the Broncos tonight. Neither side much to play for. The Dogs are at home, and we know that the Broncos try not to leave Queensland whenever possible. I've got the Dogs beating the spread here at beating the -10.5. What do you reckon?
0: Yeah, I think the Dogs will win this one and pretty comfortably. Brisbane, you know, they just, we talked about them earlier, but the wheels are falling off. And that loss to Melbourne last week said that they've pretty much given up on the season. That was the day they were, their last game at home, farewelling Adam Reynolds. There should have been a bit to play for last week. And in what is a rivalry game now, Melbourne and Brisbane, you know, that's become one of the NRL's bigger non-Sydney rivalries. So they should have been better last weekend, and I can't see them turning it around this weekend. You know, the Bulldogs have had a pretty miserable season, let's be honest. You trace it all back to when they signed Lachlan Galvin last year. I don't want to blame him because he's actually been okay, but they need to make a bit of a statement tonight, finish the season on a high and go into the off-season with some momentum, I suppose.
1: All right, Scott, just before we let you go, news is obviously through that the new Christchurch Stadium has pretty much sold out its World Cup allocation for that double header. Does that, it can't hurt, right? The pitch to have the 20th team down there. Are you hearing any more about Ipswich or another Christchurch bid or a Wellington or a Hamilton bid? Any other news coming through from your end?
0: It's all been a bit quiet on the expansion front the last couple of weeks. As we understood it a few weeks ago, Christchurch were leading the race, and it makes a lot of sense. You know, the Warriors have sold out every time they've gone down there, whether it be pre-season or in-season. Obviously, this World Cup will, as you said, it certainly won't hurt the chances of the Orcas winning the bid. I also think from an NRL point of view, they'd be crazy not to have the second team in New Zealand, just down to the time zone factor when you add a 10th game per week. So, to me, it has to be New Zealand, but I guess we will see in due course.
1: We will indeed. Scott Pride, thanks very much for coming on, mate.
2: Thanks, mate.
1: Great to chat footy with you.
0: Appreciate it, guys. Thanks a lot.
1: Cheers, Scott Pride from Zero Tackle.

0: mornings, and I'm putting together a bit of a multi on Betcha around this weekend in the NRL. So I've already taken the Dogs to beat the line right tonight against the Bronx. I'm taking the Rabbits to win 13 plus against the Roosters. I'm taking the Storm head-to-head against the Sharks, the Panthers 13-plus against the Tigers, Cowboys head-to-head against the Raiders, the Dolphins 13-plus against the Titans, Waz 13-plus against Manly. That leaves one game for me, which is the Dragons and the Eels.
1: You're going to let your supportingness blind you, and you're going to ruin your multi, Rick.
0: Is that what you think?
1: Yes.
0: Okay, all right. Well, because what I was going to do, actually, is I was going to go the try bet in this game.
1: Oh, yeah, that's a good bet for that game. Well, you're going to go 7.5 either way.
0: Yeah, 7.5 either way, I reckon. Well, actually, they don't do it. That's only in Union, so it's a 1-10 either way.
1: Oh, even better.
0: Yeah, which gives us a bit of a cushion. That pays...
1: What's that paying?
0: Either team to win by... Hang on. Where are we? It's jumped around on me. Either team to win by 10.5 points, $2.05. So it's better than double your money.
1: I like that a lot.
0: I like that too. So we're going to put all of that together with some of my hard-earned, pay $63.40. There you go. And if that comes in, I'll put all the winnings into Blue September for the push-up challenge.
1: Beautiful.
0: For Prostate Cancer New Zealand. It is 11:31. When we come back, we're going to catch up with Mark Stafford, see what's happening on the other side of midday.
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3: It is 25 away from midday. We will be up to 739 in no time. Mark Stafford is with us. We've been doing push-ups, Mitch and I, because I've signed up to blueseptember.org.nz. It's the push-up challenge for Prostate Cancer, the Foundation New Zealand. 739 press-ups for the month. You get people to sponsor you because that's how many men we lose to prostate cancer every year. So I had COVID and influenza A. Right, at the same time, so I've got a late start, so I'm only starting today rather than starting the 1st of September, so I've been smashing out 20 every ad break. Mitch has been smashing out 50 every ad break.
4: Yeah, you got a bit more to push up than Mitch, let's be fair.
3: Yeah, I'm doing the heavy lifting.
5: That's been discussed.
4: It's like you'd do curls with a barbell, he'd do curls with a biro. That's the equivalent.
5: Shots being fired here by two old men, if I may say so myself.
4: I'll freely admit, I don't know how long it's been since I've done a press. I don't think I could do 20 in an ad break.
3: Oh, you don't think so?
4: I'd probably do four sets of five or two.
5: There's only one way to find out, Steph.
4: When's the ad break?
3: All right, it's coming up shortly. We'll report back, mate. What do you got coming up after midday?
4: Oh, we're rugby heavy today. So we're going to South Africa. Maya Joseph out of the Black Ferns. Pre-recorded that because it's the middle of the night. What isn't in the middle of the night is Glenn Osborne, who was part of the 96 All Blacks. What a back three that was. Jeff Wilson, Glenn Osborne, Christian Cullen.
5: Fun.
4: Yeah, so we're going to reflect on that and his hopes on this test series that we're experiencing at the moment. Our weekly, it's now going to be a weekly feature with Karis Dallinger, who's a Cyclones first five, injured at the moment, but we're going to do a review preview of the Farah Palmer Cup with her each week when she gets time. So, and there's someone else who's just slipped my mind, so stay tuned for a surprise guest.
5: You beauty.

0: So that's the one I think will happen.
1: In what jersey?
0: Good point. See, I want Lakai Black at a Savia, Savia and Seven.
1: That'd be big and physical, wouldn't it?
0: Yeah, yeah, but
2: it's too small.
0: No, it's not.
2: Well, I mean, you need a big six for your
1: life. Are you thinking Parker or Vati?
2: Yeah.
1: Yeah.
0: And
1: sure.
0: Luke Jacobson had the flu. Ethan Blackhead has got the flu, so I don't think he'll be picked. So I don't really know. And I'd be quite interested to see if Rico Ioane gets on the bench. But I think the only one, and Asafa Wamua will start, and Samisoni on the bench.
2: Yeah, wow. I think Amo is due a start. And Cody's been giving away too many. You're not the Georgian referee. He'll be scrum penalty o'clock.
1: You guys don't think that Cody Taylor will get a look in purely based on experience?
0: Yeah. He will start the fourth test.
2: He might be bomb squad.
0: Nah, no. I think if Cody starts or he's not in the 23, but if Asafa Wamua starts, I'm closing my eyes every line out.
1: It's the biggest test since the Rugby World Cup final. I think you've got to have all of the set piece down packed. It's a bit of a head scratcher to me. Yeah, sure, he can carry the ball and be an impact there, but I want to make sure my set piece is tidy.
0: He's only got one rock and he's got lots of diamonds, Asafa Wamua. And I think you weigh it up, and I think his strengths outweigh his line out.
2: Well, it's that break foot at the scrum, right? Which is where Cody's been struggling.
0: Mm.
1: Well, yeah. You won't be saying that when they give away a not straight line out.
0: There'll be one.
1: Yeah.
0: There'll probably be two.
1: And so you got to weigh it up at the end of the day, don't you, Steph? Yeah.
0: And it's also, I think, the fatigue factor as well, like fresh shanks, which is why I said Ethan Blackadder, Peter Larker, fully fit, hissed, ready to go, and you can rest the others and bring them back in for the fourth.
1: How good was Ethan Blackadder against the Lions? I think that's about as close to a 10 out of 10 performance as you're going to get. Stupid. Another question mark that me and Rick were talking about was maybe that 23 jersey. Do you bring on a Rico in that role, or do you go with the tried and true hand of ALB?
0: There's talk about a 6-2 split.
1: Well, now would be a hell of a time to do it. It'd be ballsy.
0: If they go 6-2, I think Rico gets the nod for the second back.
1: Meaning you have Leroy Carter starting as halfback cover?
0: Yeah.
1: Okay.
2: Mm, yeah.
0: But that's quite radical for an All Black selection. But the big ones, I want Peter Lakai to start. I really want him to start. I think he can match it.
2: Okay.
1: It's not your Turbo's bias coming in there?
0: He's not a Turbo.
1: Oh, is he not?
0: He's a Wellington Nine. But he most post-contact meters on tour, like he's a meter eater, he's a mongrel, he's a big, strong, reasonably well-rested, ready to rock the world.
1: I don't disagree with the Peter Lakai call. I think it's going to be really interesting to see how that bench looks, as well as the Ethan Blackadder situation.
0: Mm. And that's not besmirching the others.
1: No, not at all.
0: Yeah.
2: No, well, I mean, you need a lot of bodies. I mean, was it, I think Dave Rennie said when he named the team, he said, well, he named the squad, I should say, we've got four tests, four midweek games. We're probably going to need 50 blokes. You know, overall.
0: He said he was going to use 30 players in the four tests.
2: Yeah, and he must be close to,
0: I don't know. I'm not going to do my maths.
2: Go do your maths. Yeah. Go do your maths, Steph.
1: We've been plenty of maths in the studio today with our push-up counts, that's for sure.
0: Is it true? Someone's just texted through saying, is it true Ricardo only does 20 press-ups because that's all he can count to? Can't go past that?
1: Yeah, that was actually producer Braids who just texted in.
2: Yeah, he might have.
3: He counts to 10 twice.
2: Yeah, that's easier in my head.
0: Then you're running out of hands and feet.
2: Exactly. I'm going to take my shoes off otherwise. Count any higher than that. All right, Steph will be in for you from midday. We're 19 away from midday. When we come back, Nick Quinn joins us.
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0: It is 11:45 here on Sport Nation Mornings with Rick and Mitch. And joining us now, as he usually does on a Thursday, is Nick Quinn. G'day, Quinny. How you doing, mate?
1: Good morning, Rick. Good morning, Mitch. Good morning, all.
0: Mate, now, big win for the Wallabies over the weekend. I think there's a few here that thought with a few of the players getting rested, you might go and cop one over in Argentina, but you managed to do it without the skipper.
1: Well, there we go. I'm not going to lie and say I'm fully across the rugby union. It's not my number one sport, but the fact Australia has had a victory, no one's more surprised by this news than me.
2: I was hoping to give you a bit of stick there, Quinny, but I guess we can les kiss and move on.
0: Yeah. Les kiss and make up?
2: Yeah.
1: Okay.
0: You're just leaving that one there, aren't you? Yeah, he is the coach, Les Kiss, of the Wallabies.
1: There we go. I'm learning something new every day.
0: Right, there you go, mate. There you go. Hey, before we get into the racing, mate, what you'll be looking forward to, looking at the AFL this weekend? Anything stand out to you?
1: Yeah, well, we're down to the final eight for the AFL now. They tinkered with something new last weekend, which I think was a stunning success with the wild card round, because they had 88,000 at one game and 91,000 at the other. So good to see the fans get behind it, and two thrilling finishes as well. But now we're back to the traditional format, 1-4, 2-3, 5-8, 6-7. So lots to play for kicking off tonight, but all eyes will be on the Brisbane Lions, who go into the finals as premiership favourites, looking to win a third straight flag.
2: We don't like them, do we, Quinny? We don't like the Brisbane Lions. But what we do like is Group 1 racing, brother, back this Saturday with the running of the Moore Stakes.
1: Yeah, that's exactly right. Now, this race is normally at Moonee Valley. Moonee Valley is having a facelift at the moment. So the race has been run and won at Sandown. And some terrific horses have won this race in recent times. Imperatrice, the superstar from New Zealand, was successful in 2023. And in recent times, we've had the likes of Nature Strip won, Buffering won three times, and the mighty Black Caviar won the race twice as well. So it's a terrific race. This year, we see Natural Fling, the market leader. Now, she's a filly right down the bottom of your form guide there, number 13. She resumed from a spell with a dominant victory at Caulfield by four lengths, and even though this is a big step up in class, does look very hard to beat, but lots of winning chances. Giga Kick, a three-time Group 1 winner who also won the Everest before that was promoted to Group 1 status. He's going to be mighty hard to beat on the back of a winless but solid campaign. And Mark Walker, well represented with GG's Mistruth. She caused a big upset winning the Group 1 Sangster last time out. We saw her. She's been working nicely, and I'd be keeping her safe as well. But good to see the top horses back. That's when you know spring is in the air.
0: And you've got a bit of news on Mansour Blue as well. Kiwi Hope in the Melbourne Cup. I mean, we haven't always had a runner in the last few years.
1: Well, it's going to be fantastic to see this horse come across to Australia and hopefully perform well. I spoke to trainer Lisa Larder a few days ago, and the plan is to have one or two more runs in New Zealand, then come across to Australia, contest the Geelong Cup, which has been a really good form reference for the Melbourne Cup, and then go on to the Melbourne Cup. And this would just be a terrific story, because the Melbourne Cup, it's been inundated with these high-priced internationals in recent times that we don't know a lot about, where this horse is more of a traditional staying type from New Zealand, caused a massive upset winning the Wellington Cup at 100-1, and proved that was no fluke when running second in the Auckland Cup. So hopefully we can see another good run or two in New Zealand, then come across and go well in the Geelong Cup, and then we'll be just a massive sentimental favourite with so many racing fans on Cup Day, should we get to the big one.
2: And the winner of that Auckland Cup was Trav, which I just think is just such an awesome name for a horse. I just think it's unreal.
0: You know, I reckon it could only be better if they switched the A out for an E. It'd be so Australian, Trev.
2: Yeah, exactly. Maybe that's his Australian name. Well, Quinny, I wanted to ask you as well, because it feels like racing is back. You know, we saw She's Alibi and Autumn Glow go head to head not too long ago, and now it feels like we've got our racing back and a big day at Sandown. Is there anything there that you would like to put us and the listeners into, or even anything from around the country as well?
1: I can step up to the plate and have a crack, Mitch, that is for sure. And I couldn't agree more. It was so good to see those two stars go toe-to-toe and Autumn Glow victorious on that occasion. But I think racing was the real winner, because you want to see the champions race against each other. My best bet at Sandown on Saturday is race 7, number 2, Evaporate. Third behind Cosmic Crusader when resuming. Second up from a spell, good draw. Blake Shin in the saddle, and I think we'll be saluting. And I've done the form for the Rosehill program. I've got two that I think will be winning, and one that represents terrific odds at double figure prices available. But I think race four, number three, the Budgie Smuggler can get the job done. Another well-named horse. So that gets
2: very
1: another
2: Australian.
1: Tick there for you, Mitch. Yes, very Australian. 1-2 in a row. Just lacked a little bit of fitness last time out, but I think can improve on Saturday. A good anchor for the multi-bets. I do think Tempted will win again. Race eight, number four. She won three in a row, highlighted by the Group 1 Surround Stakes last preparation. And for mine, just looks to have a little bit more upside again on Saturday. And the one I like at biggish odds to end the day is race 10, number five, Sneaky Sunrise. Steps up to 1,600 metres, where she's got a good record with two wins and three placings. And if we're going to have something on one at double figure odds anywhere across the country on Saturday, I think she'll give us a good side at odds.
0: All right, Quinny. Well, I know you'll you'll be excited about that, and you'll be excited also about your cricket team being back in action, going across to SA. Right, that's happening. So, is that the first time since you know what happened?
1: It is indeed, and we are last start winners, so I'm really pleased that we didn't have this conversation in between the first and second test after that Bangladesh disaster. But hopefully, the Aussies can just get a bit of confidence over in South Africa and then come back for what's going to be a magnificent summer series against New Zealand. Now, have you booked your flights and accommodation?
0: We haven't yet.
1: So who do we need to speak to? Is it Adam Hamilton? Is he the man that's in charge of the money?
2: There's a couple of people that I would really appreciate if you got on the phone to, Quinny, so me and Rick can have a little bit of a Boxing Day extended Christmas holiday potentially.
0: Well, you know, as we've talked about, Boxing Day test, also Auckland FC, Wellington, Phoenix play both Melbourne teams over that period. So
2: why are we not going? It's a lot.

0: lot of content.
1: I know my old man's listening. Dad, let's do it.
2: Positive spin on it. When is it happening? So I just need to email Adam right now. Maybe you could just send him this audio because he's such a generous man and he's so big on culture. And imagine the culture of our friends from New Zealand and our friends from Australia watching the cricket together. That would create great work unity. And I think that's so important in this day and age. So Rick, Mitch and Chappie, I'm going to email Adam and say you need to fly across, like Adam, fly at the front of the plane.
1: Yes.
2: You can't be lowering yourself to the economy that he hasn't done in 15 years and come across for the test match. Leave that with me, guys.
1: Well, Quinny, there's some not bad racing around those times as well. Do you think we could maybe go Boxing Day at the races, then get a couple days at the test, and then the football as well? I think you're going to have to get on that phone, brother.
2: The only problem is the way the Australian cricket team's batting at the moment, I'd guarantee going to the cricket day one, because who knows what's going to happen day two or three.
1: That's a good point.
3: That's a really good point. That's a great shout, Quinny. Mate, appreciate you as always. You can get that over the line for us, and we'll get you sainted this side of the ditch, all right?
1: You are a champion, my friend.
2: I'll go do some research on the rugby union so I can hold a conversation for next week. Thanks, guys.
3: All right, Nick Quinn with us out of Entain, Victoria. A couple of texts coming through as well. On different things. Brian saying, morning guys, listening to the confidence coming out of the box. If we roll them this weekend, we'll be lucky to get out of there alive. That is from Brian. Yeah, they are pretty confident, aren't they?
1: Yeah,
3: well, they've got their referee now, right? We had our referee apparently last time. They've got their referee this time.
1: I think I tend to not negate the game down to that. I think the game will be refereed how it is, but at the end of the day, the rules are the rules, and I can't pick this one to save me, Rick. I was very confident about the box last week. I don't know if I can pick this game. I think it can genuinely go either way. High stakes rugby. I cannot wait. This is what it is all about. I'm glad it went to 1-1 because rugby's greatest rivalry. What's the point if it's 2-0 at this stage, you know? And I'm going to stick by my guns and say this is the decider. The next one in Baltimore is an exhibition game. This is the decider who's going to step up.
3: If the Springboks win this one, the series is alive and well in Baltimore, right? We can still draw it.
1: No. I'm sticking by my guns.
3: Okay, all right. Another text that came through, we were talking about the league and the NRL expansion into potentially into Christchurch.
1: Hey, by the way, are you thinking that they might lose with that attitude?
3: Yeah, I really do.
1: Okay, fair enough.
3: Yeah. League and sport fan in Christchurch here. I'm all for an NRL team. I just can't get behind the name the Orcas.
1: How about the Bulls?
3: The Bulls, Canterbury Bulls.
1: How about, no, that was an idea of my friend's, which I said I wasn't going to reveal on radio.
3: Okay.
1: But yeah, let's go with the Bulls. I think that's got a bit of to it.
3: Well, it's also a traditional name, right, for the Canterbury Rugby
1: it
3: League
1: is.
3: Team.
1: Yeah,
3: the Bulls. I don't mind it. I had seen that somebody had floated the Southern Stags, and that way they don't just cantabritise themselves.
1: There'll be a mutiny in Invercargill if that happens.
3: Right, okay.
4: Mate, I don't know why no one's really suggested it, but it's perfect and goes with the Crusaders theme, the Conquistadors.
3: Conquistadors, right.
1: Oh, rolls off the tongue, doesn't it?
3: It does. I like it. The Master and Commanders is all sorts of potential there. Olé. That has been Sport Nation Mornings with Rick and Mitch. Have a great day, and we'll be back from 9 o'clock tomorrow. Mitch, more press-ups today?
1: No, I'm done. 600 and I'm done.
3: 600
1: go the Warriors.
3: Go the Wars. Okay, there you go. Staffin for your next 0800 150 811.
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Afternoon, Thursday. It's only been the afternoon for 40 seconds. Great to have you along. Throwing the phone lines open as usual, 0800 150 811. All Black fans, Warriors fans, Springbok fans, Wallaby fans. Any other fans we want? Black Ferns fans? There's a lot to come today. My Joseph from the Black Ferns at 1 o'clock playing South Africa for the third time in history. Only the third time. The last time was at the last World Cup. The time before that was 2010. And they get to play in the same ground, same day as the All Black Springboks. Fantastic stuff. I think that kickoff, it's kickoff really early, 11:30, I think. So looking forward to that one. Cara Stallager rejoins us this week, as she did last week, for a Farah Palmer Cup. Whew. Review and preview, because we have had one round down in the Farah Palmer Cup. So I guess you could say the one to two is women's rugby. Yeah, we've got Blake Ashford joining us. I got my days wrong about Glenn Osborne. He's coming on tomorrow. Blake Ashford, of course, it's Thursday. We do an NRL round 27 preview. And someone said to me during the week, their favourite part of my show is the chat with Blake Ashford. Said he absolutely loves it. Mike McRoberts, it was, if you're listening, Mike. It's his favourite. He loves the Asian staff NRL chat. So if you're tuning in, Mike, just text us in, 8833. Saw him at the Warriors. He, boy.